0: support for Ukraine. Marineland has begun relocating its whales and is shipping 6 belugas to aquariums in the United States.
1: The shuttered Niagara Falls, Ontario tourist attraction has been working to ship its 30 belugas and 4 dolphins to other facilities. Marineland struck a deal with a consortium of U.S. and Spanish aquariums. It says the move is among the most complex undertakings in animal care and required months of planning and cross-border coordination. Some of the 6 whales being shipped in this move are headed for the Shedd Aquarium in Chicago, while others are going to SeaWorld in San Antonio. Jason White, The Canadian Press.
0: And Enbridge has broken ground on a $4 billion natural gas pipeline expansion in BC. It aims to add another 300 million cubic feet per day of transportation capacity to the province's natural gas transmission system. The federal government says Sunrise will help ensure natural gas supplies are available to liquefied natural gas export facilities on the West Coast while meeting local needs. The Sunrise project is using Canadian melted and poured steel supplied by Interpro Pipe and Steel in Saskatchewan. This is the Canadian Press.
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3: Yeah, beautiful drive right across the board. We've got 2 problems, and one's a big one, the outbound Mercier. Bumper-to-bumper traffic right now, backing right up through the Ville-Saint-Pierre interchange, spilling onto the 20. So keep that in mind if you're trying to reach the south shore, the outbound Mercier, to avoid Champlain, Victoria, Jacques Cartier, all moving well. Outbound 25-10, things are slow from these 2 direction, things are moving well. Aside from that, everything else is moving well. Heading up to and from Laval, West Island, the downtown core to carry north, that is southbound, mid-east, and westbound. All smooth sailing. There's no short for saving time, but saving money is simple. 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
4: 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Most are in the western part of the province. SOPFER says recent rains have helped, but they expect hot and sunny weather this week to fuel more fires.
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0: Aquaman? This is Shane Hewitt and the Night Shift on the iHeartRadio Talk Network. Speak like Leanne Rimes, because I'm all about value. Bert Kemper's got the mad hits. You try to match wits, you try to hold me but a bus through. Can I make a break and take a pick out like a stinking...
1: Shane Hewitt and the Night Shift. I'm Shane Hewitt. I'm in Ottawa. Noah Skang is in Toronto. And Ryan O'Donnell is in Calgary. Now, Ryan was invited to see a friend who was taking on a new hobby, a new project, maybe a new career. And it's the kind of thing that would made me feel very, very awkward. Ryan, where did you go?
2: I went to a comedy club, Shane. Not just, like, not a big comedy show. I mean, like, 30 people on a Monday night watching some comedy. And, I watched one of my best friends go up on stage and throw some jokes into the wind to see what would get picked up. And it taught me a lot of lessons, actually. Some really bad ones, unfortunately, but mostly good.
1: Okay. Could you do it? Could you get up on stage and tell jokes, like curated comedy, write jokes? Because the first time I realized this was a thing, I was in Sudbury. It would have been around 1998 or 1999, and I don't remember the gentleman's name, but he was the CTV News at 6 guy. And it was Mike Bullard was performing. And all the 1010 folks know that name, that's for sure, or the guys, folks who watch the TV show. And so the opener to warm him up was the CTV guy. And he was sort of starting to get a little momentum, and then he was like, oh, you just realized the 6 o'clock anchors. Telling jokes kind of thing. And it was funny because I heard the 6 o'clock anchor guy swear for the first time. That was also interesting. And then I realized, oh, wow, like the nerve to get up there and do it like that before a comedian gets up there.
2: You need so much of it. And it was crazy to me to watch somebody I know do comedy, but comedy is nothing really new to me. Like ever since I was a kid, my friends would come over and we would watch just for laughs. We would put on the show and we would watch comedians tell jokes and then we would repeat the jokes. One that has stuck with me for like decades is this joke about Saskatchewan from comedian Jeremy Hotz. Just listen to this. I've listened to this joke a million times.
3: I've been all across Canada. I went to Saskatchewan. Have you been there? Jeez. Oh yeah, you seen it on the map? It's the one with the two straight lines. It's like at the end, someone went, okay, shut up, we'll put it in. Nothing in Saskatchewan, it's flat, you can see for miles. My buddy lives there. His wife left him, he saw her walking away for 5 days.
2: Come on. It's perfect.
1: It is.
2: Perfect.
1: Love it.
2: So comedy has been something I've watched and enjoyed for all of my life, but actually being on the other side of it, never, not once. And I'm like you, Shane. I do not get stage fright. Every night, we speak to thousands of people on the radio. No problem. I feel at my best, my most confident with a mic in my hand or an audience listening. But comedy? Terrifies me. There's something about the expectation of the crowd wants to be laughing and it's your job to do that rather than the crowd needs to be entertained. Oh, we'll throw in a couple of laughs, like hosting a wedding for something, right? There's something about that expectation that terrifies me. But then I was inspired by one of my best friends. She decided to do open mic night. There it is. And she got up on stage with confidence that was like bulletproof. She looked like she had done it a million times, which was funny to me because beforehand she was saying how terrified she was. She's also a former broadcaster, so she, you know, definitely leans into some of those skills that we are lucky enough to have. And she killed it. She did amazing. Her jokes weren't the greatest jokes ever, but she told them so well and kept the flow of the show going that she achieved that goal of entertaining the crowd. And then something terrible happened, Shane. For a second, I thought, yeah, I can do that. I could go up there.
1: No.
2: I could go up there.
1: Didn't you? Didn't.
2: I was seconds away from, yeah, I'll come up with some material on the spot.
1: These people have practiced and written and scribbled for hours, days, hours, weeks, and months.
2: Hours. And the thing is, I figured out what this is like. This is like when you're a kid and you're biking with your friends and your one friend goes, watch, I'm going to go down the hill without
1: like, off the jump, the ramp.
2: Or go off the ramp.
1: Yeah.
2: And they're going to go off of it and they maybe not nail it, but they do it. And you go, okay, well, if he can do it, so can I. That is the exact same feeling.
1: I feel like the crash is worse on the comedy stage than it is off the ramp.
2: So much worse. And in that show, there were some pretty good jokes and there were also some ones that truly bombed. And like, I have this little collection here of some of my favorite open night, open, geez.
1: That's
2: open,
1: tough, isn't it?
2: I'm off to a great start. My comedy
1: career is going well so far.
2: This, Shane, is like, I feel like these little clips show the open mic night experience, like in its purest form.
1: All right.
4: How many laughs are you going to get tonight?
5: I'll say.
6: When will it store the worst?
4: How many laughs are you going to get tonight, Jonas?
7: No. 10 million.
8: I met this girl from Northern California. She was like, yeah, I'm from wine country. Wine country. I'm like, so that's why you're always complaining.
4: Oh, boy. How many laughs are you going to get tonight?
9: We already filmed it.

0: pretty good. He just asked, when were the storage wars? That I think is very funny. Very funny.
1: I
0: See,
1: don't know
0: it
1: if I
0: seems
1: get
0: like
1: it, but okay.
0: the TV show Storage Wars,
1: Yeah.
0: when were the wars?
1: Oh, I get it. It was every episode it was the worst, but
0: Oh,
1: okay.
0: yeah. So the experience though, as I'm debating getting up there, I was about to stand up and grab the mic. I was about to do it. And then the host goes, "All right, everybody, that's our show tonight. We're done. Thank you. Come out to the next one." So I was saved by the fact that the show was done, that my friend closed it, or I would have gone up there and made a fool of myself. But it did get me thinking, like, if I in that moment felt like I could do it, why not give it a try? But the thing is, I have no idea what I'm doing. So I went to the one place where I go for the best advice, which is Reddit, and I found a great little note here
1: The liquor store.
0: from the liquor store, from DJ Hazmat 503. He
1: Trustable.
0: wrote, "Open mics are gyms, a place to train and have access to equipment, aka an audience." So honestly, why not? I think what I'm going to do, Shane, it's 5 minutes. I'm going to see if I can come up with 5 minutes of material. I'm going to bring it to the next open mic night with my friends. We're going to give it a go. And then maybe we'll bring a comedy coach on that can save my fledgling career.
1: Okay,
0: But
1: I want to
0: I
1: see
0: do.
1: this video. I want to see this video. My buddy Rob did this, and my buddy Brett, I believe Brett Forte, he's quite popular all across North America now. He's very funny. He's very good. We worked together years and years and years ago. And when he comes to Ottawa, I always go with him. And it's great because as a word guy and he's a comedian guy, we like to talk about how we'll switch this around and then see how it goes kind of thing. But he is so funny. But his very first, I believe, open night, he actually flew to Vancouver because we went to a place where nobody would know him. So he could do it where it didn't matter, not
0: Brilliant.
1: in front of his friends. I admire the fact that you and these people are doing this in front of friends. Holy cow, that is a level of nervousness that I don't know if I could do. Comedy, Ryan, yet to come, to be continued here. Shane Hewitt and the Night Shift. Coming up next, I don't know what happened at the World Cup final, but it didn't seem to go very well for our Prime Minister because the President basically taxed everything. In the meantime, we're going to talk to our Monday study panel next.
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3: Hotspot tonight, the Edmond Mercier back and right in through Ville-Saint-Pierre. It's bumper-to-bumper traffic. Avoid if you can. Take the other spans. So things are moving well. The southbound 25 for the La Fontaine. That's going to cost about 10 to 15 here through Dissouligny in the road work. Northbound direction up to the Anjou interchange. So things are moving well. That's pretty much the only two problems we've got. Heading up to and from Laval, both the 13-15 moving well. West Island, no problems to carry north into southbound. The Ville-Marie, Mid-East and westbound smooth sailing here this evening. It's the Mazda event. 90 days with no monthly payments and a finance rate of 0.99%. 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Marty Lamar, CJAD 800 Traffic Center.
4: Hi, it's Ken Connors in for Andrew Carter. This is what our Tuesday morning together will sound like. You'll get the latest weather forecasts and road reports every 15 minutes. James will take care of news. 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
1: I'm Shane Hewitt. I'm in Ottawa. Jimmy Zubris in Montreal. Leslie Kelly in Saskatchewan, the middle of it. Quite literally a bullseye there for that one for the Monday study panel. Thanks for being here, everybody. It's great to see you. Let's start with the biggest, most important question of the day. Did you watch Little House on the Prairie when you were younger? Leslie, I feel like this would have been inspiration for the farmhouse here.
2: You think that I would have, but I
1: You're too
2: only
1: young.
2: Watched maybe a couple. Yeah, I was too young.
1: Yeah. Jimmy Zubris?
3: First of all, let me just give a shout out. I'm actually in Bromont. Quebec, just about an hour from Montreal, and it's really nice. And you know, we talk about seeing our country, whatever, and it's one of the hidden pleasures, which is about an hour and a half from Montreal. I never watched Little House on the Prairie, and I'll tell you why. Monday night was always, if you remember, Monday night football, or there was the Monday night baseball of the game of the week, which used to start at 9 o'clock. So 8 to 9 was always some revved up power show that young guys like me used to always watch, right? You know, right before Monday Night Football. So Little House on the Prairie was on NBC at 8 o'clock. I would always watch whatever ABC had because it was like some show where cars blew up, pretty women, and you know, somebody got beat up. So that was the big thing.
1: All right.
3: No.
1: The new show is out and coming up. We've got the curator of the, and this is a thing, this is legit. It is the Walnut Grove Museum in Minnesota. Walnut Grove, Minnesota. And that's where the story of the family is actually true. And what parts were adapted for the TV show, well, to the books, to the TV show. And then there's the new show on Netflix. So worth taking a watch. This guy is interesting. How about this? The books are from like 90 years ago, right? It's when they started. The show was in basically 70s into early 80s. And the guy who's the curator is 28 years old. It's really cool.
3: Wow.
1: And he loves it. And he loves his town. And I can't wait for you to meet him because he's like a historian at heart. It's really cool stuff. All right, so that's coming up here a little bit. Shane Hewitt in the Night Shift. Let's get into the big story, shall we, of everything going on. If anything, if ever there was anything to talk about, my plan for the night tonight is a little bit backwards from the way that we're actually going to do it now, because I think that this has all changed a little bit. The new announcement officially tonight on ctvnews.ca is right at the top, Trump to impose 50% tariffs on some Canadian goods in retaliation to booze ban and dairy. Now, the original start of this was, how about that soccer match? But whatever was happening in that suite with Mark Carney and Donald Trump in some of those conversations during the football match obviously didn't go very well. And it seems to have turned into, by the way, more stuff already signed. Jimmy Zubris, it looks like he left upset and first thing he did today.
3: Did he leave upset, or was it he was just waiting for the match to be over and sort of say, you know what, we did this together? Because let's face it, it was the Mexican, is it a premier or it's a president? Mexican president, the Canadian prime minister, and him that were the hosts of this thing. And of course, you know, Donald Trump tried to take center stage, but all three were there. So I think the timing of it is probably perfect. And I'm sure he probably gave a last warning probably when he saw him at the soccer game, said, hey, tomorrow morning I'm announcing, you got 1 hour. You know, that's Donald Trump style, right? Ultimatums. And then of course it's always taco. Trump always chickens out, but let's see what happens this time. So I think the timing is perfect, and it also gives him a timing to sort of say, I gave him one last chance, because I'm sure that's going to come up in the press briefings this week.
1: Well, there's a lot going on. The elections are rigged just before they're starting to get into the election cycle for the fall, right? The midterm elections are coming. The war stuff is falling apart. He's got to create some distractions so people stop talking about Iran. And all of these things unfolding, including, look at the deals I'm getting for America. Leslie Kelly, tariffs on all of it, partly because of booze and dairy.
2: Yeah, I think it's all of it. Like, it's so hard to keep up. I was kind of away from social media then. It was, you know, trying to keep up with all the things that Trump said or did. And I think he's really hurt that Spain photoshopped him out of their photo. So I feel bad because, you know, alcohol and dairy have been such a pain point for him. And yeah, he's trying to create lots of distractions right now with like everything that he's trying to do.
3: But I, Shane, I've heard a couple of interviews with Pete Hoekstra on the iHeart Network, like here when he was in Montreal. And, you know, it's funny because you would think like the big thing, obviously dairy, cars, you know, aluminum, whatever. He's in a couple of interviews, they've brought up alcohol. And, you know, if you look at the money wise, I'm sure the other stuff is a lot bigger, not to downplay how much alcohol, you know, we sell back and forth. But it's almost like they, Donald Trump and his administration have taken it like this is like a you know, the red A on our forehead. Like, we want alcohol back on the shelves. You guys can't do this to us. We're the big boys here. It's almost like a sense of embarrassment that he can't get this done. And I think this is his way of trying to get it done.
1: Well, there's a lot of falling apart around him. Of course, there's the Gordie Howe Bridge as well. So we can sort of tag all these things on together and dig into that. Before we do, though, let's very quickly talk about the very awkward trophy-carrying moment at the World Cup where him and the FIFA guy were like, let's carry it together and let's make this awkward. And then he goes to the one side and then the FIFA president's chasing after him to try to get him out of the photo. And then he's in the photo and he looks kind of just stupid. And then he sort of turns his back on everybody. And looks over here a little bit. I'm not the only one that saw it that way, am I? You can feel free to know.
3: No, you're 100% right. And you know what? If you compare it with the Olympics, right? When the Olympics end, it's always the president of the IOC, the International Olympic Committee, who'll get up and he'll say, you know, thank you to our great hosts, whatever. And then there's a final show where it's sort of a local. Like when Canada had the Winter Olympics, Michael Bublé, Nickelback, a lot of the groups played. And, you know, Catherine O'Hara gave one of her performances and so on. So it's sort of a thank you. But you're not the one holding the event. The event is FIFA. Like them, hate them, I couldn't care less. He had no business being up there on stage and tried to get into the photo. And bravo to the Spanish captain who sort of said, move down. We ain't doing any celebrations till you move.
1: That's so
2: I
1: good.
2: Love that he tried so hard to get a moment, and they were like, no, like, you can try, but we're going to retrofit this photo afterwards. And they did.
1: So, but is this the American mentality, Leslie, that I don't think Americans real, like, I've got friends and family that are in America. Like, I it's fun to go to. It's a beautiful place. So I don't mean it in an ill way, but Americans don't realize the way the rest of the world looks at them. And I think that was a moment where other countries went, oh, yeah, like whatever the stuff you're selling, we're not taking it.
2: Yeah, and I would say even a select few. And one of those primarily is the president. I have amazing friends down in the States who at even events have come up and shook my hand and say, we are so sorry for what our president is doing and saying about you. Like, that's not how we feel. So I feel that, you know, he is my, I love how that played out for.
1: So we lost you for a second there, but we're going to be out of time. So we're going to finish it this way. So my buddy Brandon is as conservative as it gets down in the States. He is a Republican guy through and through. And even he said to me this weekend in conversation, he was like, whoa, I'll respect the fact that he's the president. He is not my president. And I've been hearing that more and more and more from my American friends that didn't used to say that. I mean, the more liberal thinkers, of course, they didn't ever like the guy. But starting to hear from the conservative folks, too, that they're just like not in on it. Shane Hewitt and the Night Shift. Jimmy Zubris is here. Leslie Kelly is here. And we're going to come back with conversations about a couple of things, like the spending habits of our prime minister. This is coming into question again. And it's quite interesting. And well, we will talk about the Gordie Howe Bridge and the deals that nobody seems to want to share, but everyone's got a different view about the way it's going to get paid out. That accounting's not going to work. We'll talk about this some more when we're back.
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4: Nice drive tonight, southbound Mercier. The outbound, things are backing up to the Ville-Saint-Pierre interchange. That is bumper-to-bumper traffic right now via the 138. So if you're heading off to the East South Shore reroute to take the Champlain Bridge, that will save you time, Victoria. Jacques Cartier, things are moving well. Southbound 25 for the outbound La Fontaine through the roadwork. As you approach the roadwork, things are slow from D-Souligny. Northbound direction, things are moving well to the Anjou interchange. Pretty much the only two problems we've got. Heading up to and from Laval, right into Boisbriand, both the 1315 moving well north and to southbound. West Island routes problem free. The Met from the Anjou interchange to the Decarie Circle looking fine. And no problems Decarie north or southbound here this evening. There's no shortcut for saving time, but saving money is simple. 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
1: Monday study group. It's Jimmy Zubris, Leslie Kelly. Jimmy is in Quebec. Leslie is in Saskatchewan. I'm Shane Hewitt. I am in Ottawa. And we were talking about Donald Trump and all things World Cup, and it, not a big surprise that he sort of inserted himself into all the things at the end of it. But then all of a sudden comes out the conversation about more tariffs in regards to alcohol and dairy. So that gets assigned on to Canada today. You got 30 days to sort it out. On top of that is the Gordie Howe Bridge, which there's a deal, but everyone seems to disagree on how it's going to get paid for. The Americans saying it's a great deal. It's art of art of
2: negotiation.
1: Yeah. And so like all of this stuff and then Canada's like, no, it's fine. It's, you know, billions for 50 years. It's not, they're not going to see any money. All of this has been happening, and Canada was sold on one very easy notion. And the notion was that Mark Carney could win the election because he could handle Donald Trump. We are seeing very clearly now, a year and almost a half later, he is not handling Donald Trump. Is he coming up with other solutions and stuff? Maybe. Are they going to work in the long run? Maybe. But he is not handling Donald Trump. And it was sold to Canadians as handling Donald Trump. Leslie Kelly, are Canadians running out of runway for the Prime Minister?
3: Right now, the feeling I get is I'm quite concerned about Donald Trump, have always been, and not handling Donald Trump, but also not handling a lot of stuff at home as well. Food affordability, rising housing costs, like the list goes on and on and on. And I've seen or heard some headlines, but I want to also see action. And unfortunately, not getting that at the moment.
1: Well, transparency was also promised. And when you look at the Gordie Howe Bridge and then nobody's revealing the budgets. And by the way, what's the new deal? Oh, it's not on paper, but we've got a deal, but it's going to open next week and all the things, Jimmy Zubris. So not only is it runway, not as only is it was he elected by Canadians to handle Donald Trump, but the transparency and all the deals that have been promised, there's no meat on the bone yet. And it feels to me in conversations with people, just anecdotes around people's storytelling, Jimmy, that the runway's getting short here.
2: Except there's one thing, Shane, you keep the question, the ballot box question isn't if he can handle Donald Trump. The question is, who do people think can handle Donald Trump the best? And if you see his latest numbers and approval rating, particularly in Quebec, his numbers are going up. And in Quebec, it's kind of surprising considering that his French is, you know, the weakest of all the leaders. Oh, maybe Abby Lewis is weaker now, but in terms of like with Pierre Poilievre and the others. So Canadians still seem to feel that he's our best hope for handling Donald Trump. He seems to have a lot of stuff in the pipeline. I use the word pipeline very carefully, but it's the end result we're going to see. Look, I said it a while ago, and I still believe that when the Liberal Party when the numbers fall, when you know, so at some point it's going to turn, and I think there's going to be a big thud for the Liberal Party, but it's not there yet, and it's not going down yet right now, because I don't believe Pierre Poilievre and the Conservatives have been able to capitalize on this and to give their vision of how they would handle Donald Trump. So I think this is where we're at today. So the runway, I think, has gone shorter. I think Canadians are more and more critical of him. But at the same time, he's still seen as our best hope for taking on Donald Trump.
1: The numbers are closing, just to be accurate with some of the recent polling numbers. That, I mean, he's still high in his approval ratings, but it is closing substantially faster than it was before. So there's the gap is, it's not margin of error close, but it is a little bit closer, chipping away. Leslie said it there, Jimmy. She said, you know, I want to see things in Canada now, cost of living. And then there's these articles from the Canadian Taxpayers Federation that says Mark Carney's one trip had $160,000 in airplane food. So Canadian taxpayers, you know, good luck buying bananas, but you can't afford to buy a steak at the store, but that's an awful lot of money. There's a lot of people. And when you broke it down over the 55 people and the number of trips they took and everything else, it works out to still a pretty healthy number per meal. I think it was about $400 a meal is what it broke down to.
2: I calculated it's $400 per meal. Look, the one thing in politics is you want to make a narrative about your opponent. This narrative has been around a while for Mark Carney, and it's going to continue. It's still not the ballot box question.
1: I don't think it's a narrative, though, Jimmy. I think like the hard numbers are hard numbers. I mean, like the reality is that people cannot relate to the notion. Yeah. I mean, so it's the trust issue. So the ballot box question is a ballot box question, but this becomes a trust issue. And I think that this is the part that people are seeing. Kind of like Leslie said, I want to see things that there's lots of promises, but we're not seeing anything. And then, by the way, spending $400 per person per meal on a trip for delegates or whoever's traveling with them, that just erodes trust so fast, Jimmy.
2: Extremely fast. And this is what's going to probably be the downfall of this government, because other than Mark Carney, there's very few ministers you hear about, Dominic LeBlanc being one and so on. And this is what it comes down to, is that he still has his good approval numbers, right? But the other numbers are starting to get closer when it comes to voting, because the question before was, which prime minister or which person would you vote for? But when it actually comes to your local MP, this is where the Conservatives now are starting to gain, I believe. Mm-hmm. I think people are starting to say, I've had it with the Liberals. I like Mark Carney, but I've had it with the Liberals. They're still up there, though, and they're still in majority numbers. So there's still a way to go, but you're right that they are closing.
1: The Governor General had a moment where there was an awful lot spent on some flights, too, for people from Yale's, Leslie. And then, the Liberal government scolded that and said, we can be better. We will be better. This is higher than that. So is trust changing? I mean, this to me is, I find stories like this as a Canadian taxpayer, when you look at how much tax we pay and how many things that we don't have, like waiting less than 12 hours for an ER and all these other things, the cost of food things, conversations, all this stuff, the military stuff. And then we're like, yeah, but this is going up, not down. It's not responsible. What's your take?
3: Yeah, it's all that. And when I walk into a grocery store and a bag of chocolate chips is like $20, and then I hear of $160,000 in food costs. And I understand that government, their aircrafts and their delegations operate much differently than commercial or a flight that you and I would take. But what I would expect is accountability for taxpayer dollars and transparency that helps build that trust. And I know that $160,000 is a sensational headline, but that really is a gut punch when there are so many Canadians that are struggling to put food on their tables for their families.
1: Mm-hmm. And just to be clear, if you read the article, it says $2,850 per passenger for a week-long trip. There was multiple flights in that $2,850, right? Like, let's allow the space for it to be
2: accurate.
1: It's
2: still over $400 a day per person. It's a lot of money, and it's one of the things the government should lead by example. I don't expect, there are certain things, I get it, that it's going to cost a little more and so on, and I don't expect my prime minister to be going through the drive-through and having the dollar meal. I get that part, but at some point, this is where sometimes, and there's going to be, there's other stories, and we were just talking about it off air, about some MLA and so on. You got to lead by example, because at some point it catches up to you, and it's the worst thing is to lose the trust of your constituents. And this is, it's becoming part of the narrative, but it's not there yet. It's a gut punch, but he needs a few more gut punches.
1: Well, it seems to me that the you have to be beyond reproach, right? Like, you don't have to be perfect, and you can make mistakes, but if you're being reckless and a hypocrite, then that becomes a real problem. And that really, really, really runs into an awful lot of the things that people go through as Canadians. And I think we're finding that. I mean, what we're finding down in the States with Donald Trump, I don't know if you saw the Bryson DeChambeau thing for his golf penalty this weekend. He got assessed a 2-stroke penalty for fixing, improving his lie. And he actually, in the meeting about it, threatened to call Donald Trump to get him to change it. Like, the temper tantrums, and this is the notion of the situation. I mean, we're here worried about the cost of food and all the things, and down there, it's full out, like, extortion happening in full public view and business.
2: And who
1: you can get your red card removed. And by the way, I want my 2-stroke penalty removed, friend. Can you help me out with that one for a bunch of millionaires that are playing a game for a living? And this is the world we live in. Leslie Kelly, thank you. Jimmy Zubers, thank you. In Quebec and in Saskatchewan, Monday Study Panel. We'll be right back.
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4: That's quite a drive here tonight. Southbound 25 for the outbound La Fontaine. Things are slow starting around Dissoulini. A couple of minutes through the roadwork. But the hotspot here tonight is the outbound Mercier. It's bumper-to-bumper traffic, the 138. Things are backing right up through Ville-Saint-Pierre. So if you can, Take the Champlain, Victoria, Jacques Cartier to and from the South Shore. Things are moving well. And those are the only two problems tonight. The Met, DeCarrier North, that is southbound smooth sailing. No problems heading up to and from Laval by the 13 or 15. West Island routes are looking fine here this evening. 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Marty Lamar, CJAD 800 Traffic Center.
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0: 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Cozy and cold.
1: Put the horse before the car. Those teenage hopes who I'm teasing. Shane Hewitt and The Night Shift. I'm Shane Hewitt in Ottawa. Ryan O'Donnell's in Calgary. Nose Kanga's in Toronto. Forest fires have everybody talking a little bit. The question is it bad? Is it worse? I mean, you do hear all sides of things come up really, really quickly, of course, as soon as there's forest fires. There's the internet, which shares false images of fires that aren't even a thing. And so then there's also the people that are like, no, there's no fires. There's the other people who are like, the world is ending. So like it goes all kinds of different ways. And what are the numbers? So the numbers as of last week here on the show are about 3,000 fires so far this year in Canada, which is a pretty moderate year, but it's ramping up really, really quickly, without a doubt. And so in backwards in time, like in 1976, one of the stats we looked at Thursday, there was more than 9,000 fires that year. One thing that we didn't answer was, are they getting worse? Do they burn longer? We don't know these things exactly, but it is some of the conversation that's been happening around the iHeart Talk Radio Network over the course of the last little bit. So let's get started exactly that. What is the state of the things? And conversations with Environment Canada, David Phillips was with Tim Powers. They talked about wildfire conditions across the country.
2: As the good news is sort of in Ontario, and there's, there's fabulous news in the rest of Eastern Canada. My gosh. Atlantic Canada, you can count the number of fires in Atlantic Canada on your fingers. There's fewer than that. So it really is, it's really been just really the central part of the country and the West. In the West, what we're seeing is a real warm up. We're seeing temperatures this week in many places will be, 31, 32. That's not good. No rain, lots of sunshine, which you typically see in the dog days of summer out west. And of course, we also see some weather systems that are going to help to draw in the fires that are blazing out there in the Northwest Territories. Northwest Territories, I think right now, have over 200 fires and a lot of bad smoke, and it's moving southward. Alberta, for example, I mean, my gosh, they have only 13 fires of their own. But the province today is going to be covered with smoke, especially in the north, around Fort McMurray, down to Edmonton, even in Calgary. And Calgary's going to get some smoke from the Northwest Territories, but also from British Columbia, and also maybe even a little bit of smoke from Oregon and Washington and Idaho. It's going to come in there. So it really is, the West looks like it's going to see a lot. The air quality health index is going to go down. It's going to be, moderate to high risk this week. And again, because of the fact that the weather is just producing this perfect situations for bringing in that smoke from different areas, importing it into your province, but then also some local fires in Saskatchewan, Manitoba. So it's not a good thing. I mean, what we really need is some good rains. We need a wind shift. We got that in Ontario, but we certainly, by the end of this week, they'll certainly need it out west.
1: Well, I found some stats, by the way, with the president threatening tariffs over smoke. Firesmoke.ca is a great website, by the way, where you can track active fires and where the smoke is going. So if you're going to go camping or whatever, you want to see what that looks like, they do a smoke forecast, if you will. It's been around for a while. It's pretty awesome. And if you look at the number of fires in the States versus the number of fires in Canada, you'll see there's an awful lot of little flame icons. Why is that? Well, in the United States, currently, there are 74 fires listed as large active fire incidents. In Canada, there's 141 as a full response or out of control fire. Now, they define it differently. So the definitions are tough to kind of narrow it down. But Canada has about 1.9 times more active fires than the United States. We're also bigger. They also have less forest. They have more agriculture land and cities and all of that. But here are the numbers. How big are the fires? In Canada, 2.9 million hectares statistically burn. In the United States, that's about 560,000. So Canadian fires are 19 times bigger on average than American fires because of the fact that they burn in the middle of nowhere. And they're not burning next to a city, so it's not like this massive panic put it out. The Boreal Forest has a big part of that one. There are some interesting stats, though, over the number of ignitions, they call it, down in the States. So Canada, they call it fires. In America, they call it ignitions. And the year-to-date fire ignitions in Canada is 3,890, according to the CIFFC. And the NIFC in the United States, take a while to guess how many fires year-to-date. 40,771. But because they're so much smaller, because of the fact that, A, there's less forest and they burn closer to cities, they got to put them out. That's the difference. So when everybody says that fires are bad or worse or whatever, those are real numbers about what the difference is in the measuring stick, which has a massive impact on all of it. John Moore, News Talk 1010 Toronto, with Dr. Mike Watton, the professor of University of Toronto's Institute of Forestry and Conservation, talking about forest management in Canada.
3: When we talk about forest management, we're talking about how, typically we're talking about how forest harvesting, plays out on the landscape, essentially, the planning they do, the cutting of forest, the movement of that wood out of the forest to mills or to whatever sort of processing that's happening. So that's forest management. And so on the surface, one can think, okay, that takes that fuel out of the forest. But, your point is a good one, and Canadians, and Americans, but we recognize the size of our country, just the enormous size of the country. And so we don't harvest we don't harvest the forest everywhere in the country. The massive boreal forest is too large, and in a number of the of jurisdictions of provinces and the territories, we don't try to suppress fire as well if it is not going to threaten, say, infrastructure or communities or our human values. We try to let fire play its natural role, and there's another key point. Fire is, and hopefully, over the years of fire, we're starting to, in the media, folks like yourself talking about it, we're starting to recognize fire is a natural part of this massive forest that we have in Canada. That forest, grows in a way that helps it burn under really extreme conditions. Essentially, it wants to burn under the conditions, where you get a big, almost unmanageable fire. So there's lots of complexity to that problem.
1: 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So it's a great place to go. Shane Hewitt and the Night Shift will keep monitoring this as it is. Smoky, firesmoke.ca, great place to go to learn more. Coming up for you next, we're taking you to Walnut Grove, Minnesota.
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8: From the National Newsroom of the Canadian Press, I'm David Augustine. U.S. President Donald Trump signed orders today to hammer certain Canadian products with 50% tariffs in 30 days.
9: Speaking to reporters on Background on condition they not be named, senior White House officials say the measure is a response to provincial bans on U.S. liquor, Canada's supply-managed dairy system, and its quotas on certain U.S. vehicles. The officials say the White House will publish a list of affected imports, but these tariffs, unlike many of Trump's other duties, will have no exemptions for goods compliant under the Canada-U.S.-Mexico agreement. These tariffs are also not connected to Trump's recent threat to hit Canada with higher duties because of wildfire smoke. Kelly Malone, The Canadian Press, Washington.
8: Enbridge has broken ground on a $4 billion natural gas pipeline expansion in British Columbia. The Sunrise Project aims to add another 300 million cubic feet per day of transportation capacity to the province's transmission system. Enbridge's CEO, Greg Ebel, says that's enough to power 1.5 million homes. Enbridge is known as a major shipper of crude oil, but Ebel says his company sees more growth in the natural gas business.
10: Natural gas is not a transition fuel. Natural gas is a destination fuel, increasingly for the 7 billion people on the planet who do not have access, like Canadians do and North Americans do, to low-carbon, efficient fuel source.
8: Ebel says about half of the gas from the Sunrise Project will be used domestically in BC, while the rest will be exported to the U.S. Pacific Northwest. Ontario Premier Doug Ford won't say if a former cabinet minister who stepped down last week after promising to reimburse more than $16,000 in hotel expenses will remain in his caucus. Ford was asked today about Stan Cho's place in the Progressive Conservative caucus after Global News reported the Toronto legislator had also billed his riding association for thousands of dollars in meals, flights, and hotel rooms over the last 3 years.
11: Everything is unacceptable if you don't put it to the right place. So it's totally unacceptable.
8: Global News first reported last week that Cho had billed taxpayers for thousands of dollars in Toronto accommodations between 2023-24 and 25-26. And the head of the union representing nearly 19,000 Canadian auto workers says she's anticipating challenging talks ahead with Stellantis and General Motors after securing a deal with Ford Motor Company. Unifor National President Lena Payne recently made the remark.
12: But we have to fight for this industry here. We have, in the case of General Motors, an idle plant. In the case of Stellantis, with Brampton, an idle plant with a combination of both those plants, thousands of people on layoff. So this is different from that perspective.
8: This edition of Bargaining with the Detroit Three takes place amid a backdrop of difficult conditions for the sector. This is the Canadian Press.
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13: Beautiful drive tonight. We have two problems. Southbound 25 for the outbound La Fontaine, as per usual, through the road work starting around D. Souligny. Northbound direction, things are moving well. And the outbound Mercier tonight, avoid if you can. We are looking at some road work. Things are almost backing up through Ville, Saint-Pierre, at least Clemmer. It is jammed all the way down through the span. So keep that in mind. We are looking at some road work for the inbound, outbound Mercier. So those are the only two problems here. To get ready, north into southbound, the Met moving well, heading up to and from Laval, 1315, westbound and routes all looking fine here this evening. It's the Mazda event, 90 days with no monthly payments and a finance rate of 0.99%. 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
1: So my sister loves Little House on the Prairie, always has. And then with the new show that has come out, I was like, hey, have you heard of this? And she's like, yeah, of course I have. And so I found out that even after all these years, my sister, who is older than I am, is like Facebook groups online, all of that. So I had no idea, but out of respect for the fact of her love affair and it's a new show, I am giving the new show a chance. So is Tony Tedesco, by the way. And so in Walnut Grove, Minnesota, there is Laura Ingalls Wilder Museum in Walnut Grove. The museum director and curator is here, Julian Nolan, as well. You're young. I kind of figured you'd be like Michael Landon old.
2: I'm almost 28. I just got a bit of a baby face, I think. The hardness of the prairie hasn't gotten to me yet, maybe.
1: And it hasn't worn you down?
2: No. I mean, it's lovely out here, minus the hot weather we've had the last couple of days. We've had a few melters. It's been bad.
1: Oh, very good. Well, Walnut Grove, Minnesota is where you can find the museum. And walnutgrove.org is where you can find it online. And the new show must have a massive impact on just general curiosity, no?
2: Yeah, I mean, the old show took place in a fictional Walnut Grove, so it was filmed in California, but it takes place in Walnut Grove, which is kind of how the museum got started. There was a lot of interest in the town. And then obviously with a new Netflix show, also, which will be taking place here in the second season, we're expecting a lot more people who are going to come based on their relationship with the new show as opposed to the old show.
1: Now, the new show is still new, so you can't say which one's your favorite, but tell me why you, as a young man, are involved in this. Why do you love it, and what do you see the love affair when people come in and see the Laura Ingalls Wilder Museum? This must be fun.
2: Yeah, I mean, I think with a lot of people, it's very similar to myself. It's a connection to your childhood or to past memories you have. So for me, like, my mother taught me and my siblings how to read using the Little House books. We have a lot of stories like that, or people who grew up reading the books. Oh, wow. I mean, the original series came out in the late 30s, early 40s, and grew in popularity. So we have a bunch of different people, but more often than not, like, people are just really happy to be here, to feel some sort of connection with both the past that exists here, but their own personal relationship, their own personal past, too.
1: Do you find that people have a bit of an appetite different these days for simple and wholesome? I find it's true that, you know, not that people are moving out to the boonies and building houses and lives in the middle of nowhere on the prairies, but kind of. And I find that people are very, very hungry for simple and wholesome.
2: Yeah, I think there's that. And there's also just this in North America, we have this thing, this idea of the West, and I think that that's always going to be attractive. People love the wide open spaces. They love prairies. They love mountains. They love the freedom that this kind of the settings that this book takes, the books and the TV shows take place in. I think that that's always going to be attractive to people.
1: Tell me about the museum. When we walk in, what do we see?
2: We have a really nice gift store, a lot of books, obviously. We have media related to the old TV show, hopefully some related to the new TV show. Then after you go through that, we have our multiple different buildings. Each one has a different relationship to both the town, the TV show, the stories, but we try to have a pretty comprehensive view of both the modern history of Walnut Grove, its past, and, you know, hopefully its future as well one day.
1: How much was the show truly, you know, reflective of what life was like back then in Walnut Grove for real? I mean, like you said, it was sort of a soundstage that was elsewhere, but did it fairly represent what your history in your place looks like?
2: In some ways, yes, and in other ways, not at all. So a lot of the more basic storytelling, the relationships to other towns in the area when they travel, that's all relatively close to the real history. But I mean, for example, there's a lumberyard in the TV show. Out here, there's not that many trees. They would have had to ship in their lumber. So if you ever see the TV show and they're working on a lumberyard, that would not have taken place. The other thing, obviously, is just the landscape. I mean, there's hills in the TV show. Out here, it's very, very flat. So we have people who will come and they're expecting to see what they saw on the TV show, and they'll be pretty surprised sometimes.
1: Way back in time, was the migrant story similar to how it began? I mean, those who have watched the new show see this kind of the new show starts before they got to the to the house, with finding the land, building the house is sort of where the new show has started. If I remember correctly, the old show started in the house. So is the history part about getting there, is that as accurate as the actual history of the real Walnut Grove?
2: Yeah, I mean, well, for the Ingalls family in particular, they moved around constantly. Laura's, most of her childhood is spent, you know, a couple of years here, a couple of years there. Her father was somewhat of a wanderer. So, kind of. It's somewhat related, but I would say, I don't really know exactly how accurate it would be in terms of the actual movements of other people, but for the Ingalls family, for sure. I mean, they're
1: fascinating.
2: Yeah, Charles, there's a quote that somebody had wrote down in one of their autobiographies of, or their biographies about Charles, and they said if his wife didn't stop him, he would have ended up in Oregon. He just constantly wanted to keep moving west and west and west and eventually just stopped.
1: What's the Ingalls dugout?
2: So the Ingalls dugout is the first place that they settled here. It is quite literally a hole in the ground that they dug out, and then they built up walls with strips of sod in order to make like kind of proper walls to it. So it's pretty primitive living, very temporary. Yeah. The remnants of that still exist in the town. You can go visit them. And then we have a replica here at the museum as well.
1: What stories, I mean, the learning that came from Little House on the Prairie, it had this engaging way because it was kind of all about teaching and learning, right? I mean, I remember those moments of them sitting down, learning how to, I don't know, go fishing and all these things, right? Like, so it was sort of built on all that. The resources that come with this has really been the part that's carried it forward. No, I mean, the story itself is great. It's a great TV show from back in the day. It's a real place in real life. It's based on all the real things that sort of unfolded. But people have kind of kept that part, the learning part.
2: Yeah, I think, well, like I had said before, the older show doesn't really focus so much on the real history of the Ingalls family. But what it did focus on a lot were things like family values or communicating and getting along with your neighbors, even though you might have differing views. So I think that those sorts of things are, I mean, people will always like that sort of stuff. I think it's kind of hard not to.

0: at the side of it. And at the time that the family would have came here, they would have been some of the only trees in the area, because all the rest would have been open prairie. A lot of the trees that we see around here today were planted around the same time that the family arrived. So it's a pretty unique place in terms of the original geography of the general area.
1: Mm-hmm. Do you find that people connect the dots when they come visit, like the true TV show people versus the historian people? Like, because there's different kinds of people, I would imagine, who show up on your doorstep.
0: Yeah, absolutely. I mean, we honestly, the biggest kind of disconnect we get is a lot of times we have international viewers of the show who come to Walnut Grove, and they're expecting to see what they saw on the TV show. And if they don't have a lot of familiarity with the U.S., they wouldn't realize, well, you're kind of heading out to the prairie and it's going to be flat. It's not going to have the big mountains and things like that.
1: Oh, interesting.
0: Yeah. So, I mean, there's been times when we have to explain, like, no, the TV show set isn't here. The mountains aren't here. It's not what you saw on that show. It's a lot different.
1: Can you build a TV set? That'd be great for tourism.
0: I would love to. I would love to. I think that if I'm not mistaken, the rights to the set are still owned by the producers that are doing the current show as well. I think, yeah.
1: They might be listening to the podcast. Come on, guys. Loosen up. Yeah. Hey, look at this. Hey, keep it alive. This is really great, and I appreciate you popping in to have this conversation, because my sister loves the show, and whatever comes from that, that's it. It's just, like, it sets her as an adult. She's a teacher. Mm-hmm. It wouldn't surprise me if that subconsciously had an impact on the fact that she's a teacher. And it's pretty awesome. Julia Nolan, Museum Director and Curator, Laura Ingalls, Wilder Museum, walnutgrove.org in Minnesota. Thank you, my friend.
0: Thank you, Shane.
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3: Pretty quiet on the grid tonight. Southbound 138 for the outbound Mercier. Bumper-to-bumper traffic here from at least Clemaw, so it's a little bit better. It used to be at the Ville-Saint-Pierre interchange, so slowly getting better. But still, once you get into traffic there, that's going to cost you lots of time. Right onto the span, so keep that in mind. Avoid the outbound Mercier, Champlain, Victoria, and Jacques Cartier. Inbound, outbound moving well. Southbound 25 for the outbound La Fontaine. And things are slow from D-Souligny. Northbound direction up to the Anjou interchange moving well. Met westbound, just a little bit of volume through Sainte-Croix. Eastbound direction moving well to carry north and to southbound. Good choices. 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
4: Hi, it's Ken Connors in for Andrew Carter. This is what our Tuesday morning together will sound like. You'll get the latest weather forecasts and road reports every 15 minutes. James will take care of news. 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
9: I was going to drive to go see Lorraine Sommerfeld, but someone stole my car. So video conference it is. I'm kidding. Nobody stole my car. But it is the topic of the day today. Driving.ca. Lorraine explains. You know, Ford's had a bit of a good run here. F1, most powerful engine, just got rated of all the new engines. Mercedes, Ferrari, all of them. Audi. And they seem to be taking... Cadillac got into the game of, like, race cars more so. It's almost like Ford was like, yeah, maybe there's more to life than NASCAR and crappy trucks that get stolen all the time. And they seem to be upping their game, and I find it impressive. Is it legit?
10: I am hoping it is. Everyone knows they've been taking a battering of late, especially they're the recall king of the industry, which is like not a crown that you really want. So that's a problem. But no, car theft, I've been whining for years now that you should just have a PIN code to get into your car. Like people, you shouldn't have a Faraday pouch. You shouldn't have to put your keys in the freezer. You shouldn't have, you know, your key fob be cloned. Ford, can't believe it, really thought it'd be one of the other ones that did this first, is finally moving that way. They're finally going towards this with a new system called Start Inhibit, which will prevent your car from being stolen. It's an immobilizer. They're finally built in an effective immobilizer. And it's an app, so effective, you know, there's an asterisk with that. But it's a step in the right direction. It's going to make everyone else have to do this. I am giddy with excitement, and nothing makes me happy. So...
9: Friction. Let's talk about friction, Lorraine. One of the things that backfires in this is the friction of it. I mean, in the technology, the fact that I can have a battery-operated lock this big on my front door that recognizes me or my phone when I walk up to it. And in cars, we can't have that because there's no any regulations at all about who's watching or who's taking the info. And yet... Now I have to have a key that probably costs $1,000 to replace. And then I also now I have to have an app. So if I don't pay my cell bill, I can't get in my car.
10: Well, actually, you can call them and they can do some magic to get you in there. And the PIN code will come up on the screen in the car. This is the biggest part of this, not the app where you slide it to set it and unslide it to not set it. It's that even if it is set and you're the authorized person to do this on your app, if someone has your key, they cannot start that vehicle. And if you've lost your key, there's a code that you can get on your console that you can enter. But you call them and they verify who you are and stuff. There are some, you know, there's some glitches in here that, you know, I was quick to point out in a room full of people who all wished I was shut up because that's the way this happens. But I have to give them props when they've earned it. And they're the first ones who have started to shut down the vehicle. We waste so much money chasing stolen cars. It's the most ridiculous thing ever. It's a waste of resources. We shouldn't be able to steal them. And they know this works. So, immobilizers.
9: So, you know the best part about a stolen car, though, Lorraine?
10: I can think of a few things. What do you
9: like, Shane? You've got to buy a new one.
10: Yeah, I know.
9: So, are we asking the wrong people to make this decision?
10: They have to. I've been reporting on this for almost 10 years now, all those stupid top stolen lists, you know, that everyone clicks on to make. They want to feel better about themselves, then they get all worried, and then their insurance jacks their rates anyway. So they have to. It can't just be law enforcement. It can't just be telling people, park in your garage. Have you seen my garage? It can't just be, you know, buy old cars. Manufacturers are part of this equation, and they've been sitting on their hands being very quiet. They've had the patents for years to do this. Tesla actually has it. You can do this with Teslas. They've always done it. But again, people opt out. So even when the manufacturers offer up a solution that I'm applauding, I know a lot of people are going to go, eh, can't be bothered.
9: I don't want to go 1, 2, 3, 4. Yeah. So, okay, insurance, you said it, so now we got to do it. Damn it. No, but there are people that I've heard stories that they go buy themselves one of those sort of top three most stolen cars in Canada. And then they're like, yeah, they get a good deal on the car. It's a well-rated car. They're happy with the car. But then they go call their insurance company to activate their insurance, and they're like, oh, yeah, by the way, that's $1,000 a month.
10: Yep. And I've told people repeatedly, even on this show, before you sign a contract for a car, call your insurance because you don't know. And the other thing is those lists are very misleading. You should look at the possibility of the car being stolen. RAV4s are at the top because they're everywhere, everywhere. But it's only like 3% chance it'll be stolen. There's a car that's a 50% chance it will be stolen. So that matters too, like when you read these lists. But insurance companies who are always behind, almost as bad as legislation, the insurance companies they're making people buy aftermarket products. And that would get me mad too. Not only is my insurance going up, you're going to make me put in a retrieval system, so I have to pay more to get this done. CAA is the only insurance company that said, no, we want the car not stolen in the first place. We don't want to send resources chasing after it. That's ridiculous. So sorry for the aftermarket places that are, you know, putting air tags and stuff all over them. But yeah, it doesn't make sense. What else do you own of so much value that you can't protect? And the manufacturer goes, blah, sorry, guess you just got to buy another one. But it makes no sense.
9: I agree with you. I'm cautious, and I've learned this from you, so mirror back to you, is that the more gatekeeping we do in cars, the worse it seems to get, because the gatekeeping on things like, by the way, you have adjustable seats in your car, but you have to pay us to adjust them if you have heated steering wheels, and all these things that we're starting to see get played with in different ways. Again, this becomes a gatekeeping thing that if it's my car, and then by the way, if I miss a payment or something happens that is my fault, fine, is not my fault, fine. By the way, I could be in the middle of nowhere and they completely disengage it because of the fact that my bank screwed something up and now I don't have a car. I mean, to me, there's an element of gatekeeping here that makes me feel a little uneasy.
10: And subscription stuff, which is part of what you're talking about, they want to pay. You're going to buy a car now, and for the first year or 2 years, you know, all the stuff will work. And then if someone else buys it, it doesn't go with it. It's a problem. I'm reading just recently there's getting to be some pushback because people are becoming aware of this. We started warning about it 5 years ago, and everyone's like, well, yeah, but my car doesn't do that. Well, now they have another car, and they're going, oh, wait, you can turn off my GPS, my seats, you know, whatever. It's subscription, which is gross. It's like you're driving Netflix around on the road. Like, it's ridiculous. Mm-hmm. So I agree with you. This is something that when you buy this, you think it's yours. It shouldn't be controlled by some phantom that can shut it down. Manufacturers are struggling with, A, trying to make billions of dollars. Here's the world's smallest violin I'm playing right now. They're looking for money, obviously, and especially the ones who are losing a ton of money right now because of, oh, I don't know, tariffs, bad product, things like that.
9: Yeah.
10: But we have to You have to be aware, and people are starting to ask questions now. They're going into dealerships going, wait, what part of this isn't going to work?
9: Well, yeah, so, and that's the catch, right? That's the gatekeeper part. So heated seats, for example. Yeah. If you were to pay a subscription for $5 a month every winter for heated seats, fine, great. It's going to cost you $30. You got heated seats. That's cheaper than buying it, you know, in the car. And you can turn it on, you can turn it off. You move to Florida, fine. So, like, I get the principle. The catch is, though, is when the heated seat breaks... Oh, well, no, it's your car.
10: It's
9: you have to fix that.
10: It's yours.
9: So I have to pay to fix something. And I learned this with the GM OnStar thing. My module died.
10: Yeah.
9: And the module in the car died. And I had some free service from the purchase. But it also killed all the Bluetooth, everything else. It was all the same thing. And I said to them, I said, yeah, but I pay for the subscription. Like, I pay for the internet.
10: Yeah.
9: And now you're telling me I have to fix the module that you use to access the internet. And so they eventually gave me a deal for what they said was cost. I don't know, but it was way cheaper than the original price. And to me, that's where it stinks, because I have to fix something that is my car that I own, that I can buy and sell, but I cannot use it if it doesn't work, but I have to pay you to use it. Like, that makes no sense.
10: We need more people getting angry about this. We need more pushback. They will listen if enough people push back. We're a bunch of sheep, though. We're getting so used to being beat up by, you know, everything, that we tend to go, I'm going to pick my battles, and $5 a month or $10 a month isn't my battle. Yeah, it's all the battle. And you have to start asking. My mail is full of people that don't ask. And then I can say, I feel sorry for you, but I can't help you. Like, you should have asked these questions. So the gatekeeping, you're absolutely right. It's happening repeatedly in all parts of our lives. But with vehicles, ask, and get it in writing. Get it in writing and make noise.
9: Okay, Lorraine Sommerfeld, driving.ca. 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
10: Thanks, Shane.
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11: Pretty quiet drive outbound Mercier just after Clamart. It is a slow crawl, both lanes all the way down to the span. We are looking at some road work on the Met westbound just before St. Croix, just after Stinson. A little slowdown in that area as you approach the DeCary Circle. Eastbound's busy as you approach the Lackady Circle. 15 southbound for the Met, just a little slowdown as you merge with the Met eastbound. Southbound 25 for the outbound Lafontaine. Things are slow through the road work. Those are pretty much the problems we've got. All other South Shore spans, inbound, outbound, moving well. West Island, heading up to and from Laval, no problems to report. 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
9: How do you get your kids to care more about their money? Now, it's easy in your mind. You're like, in the long run, they're like, yeah, you want to retire. You want to have money in the bank account. That's easy. That makes sense for us. Yeah, but beer pong and time with friends and a trip you can't afford. That's far more exciting, Dad. Anita Bruinsma is here. Clarity on your money, financial planner and investment coach. To talk about what sort of magic wand do you need to get the kids to care about their finances, Anita?
26: Well, Shane, it's a tricky one. However, what I will say is that most parents have some very basic tools in their toolbox that they can use to engage their kids with money and help them grow up to be more financially literate young adults. So the first thing is really just familiarity. So that's like just having conversations with your kids about money. And I'm not talking about in-depth conversations around investments and that kind of thing. It can be something as simple as talking to them about banking. And so we have an opportunity to start this conversation when our kids are somewhere around 10. We go to take them into the bank. We open a bank account with them. But when you take them to the bank, let's let them have the conversation with the person. So don't kind of take over the whole thing. You know, let the person at the bank talk to your kid. Your kid explains what they need. And let them kind of take charge of that conversation right to begin with. Because as soon as they have familiarity with talking with bank employees, being in a bank, the sort of intimidation factor goes down. And that's the easiest way to kind of at least get them started on being more comfortable around money.
9: Mm-hmm. That's a big one. I've noticed this with my adult children now that when something goes wrong, I make them phone, right? And I remember walking into Walmart with my daughter and you know how the Walmart greeter's there and there was no baskets around because I was looking for a basket. I said, will you ask the greeter person where the baskets are? Oh, no, I can't do that. Oh, she was probably 15 at the time. And I get it, you know, teens, awkward, whatever. And you know, that's kind of the moment, right? Like, I mean, to take it out of money, which seems sometimes complicated, and then to just talk about real life, those are the kind of the little moments you're talking about?
26: Absolutely. And so I think as parents, it's really easy for us to kind of take over for our kids and try to make things easy for our kids, but we're not doing any favors by doing that. So one thing that was really valuable for both of my kids, so I have two boys, they both had problems with their bank accounts at some point. One of them had lost their debit card and had some fraudulent transactions and had to replace it. The other one had had their Uber account hacked and money had been taken. So instead of me dealing with it, I'm like, here's the phone number. You call the bank. We're on speakerphone. You do the talking with the person at the bank. Tell them what the problem is and resolve the issue. Now, they did need a little sort of prompting from me and a little help because they were only about 15 or 16 at the time. But when they got off the phone, they both said, oh, that wasn't so bad. Like, that was a lot easier than I thought it was going to be. And that might sound like a really basic thing, but I can tell you from experience that there are a lot of adults who still sort of feel intimidated talking to people about money, talking to their bank. They're just uncomfortable with it. And so just getting your kids started young and being and realizing that these conversations are not actually that complicated. And the more you do it, the easier it gets.
9: It's interesting because it makes me think of how weird banks are when you say that, right? Like sitting on the phone with your kid on the couch, they're calling to talk to the credit card company or whatever, debit company to get something fixed. They're on the couch on the phone. But really, if you think about banks, like you're walking into this incredibly quiet place, and they used to be mega secure. Now there's like, they have like no money in them, but you know, and then there's like arrows on the carpet of the way you're supposed to go. And then you stand there quietly and then everyone's talking quietly so nobody hears what we're saying. And then, but there's all these doors that don't have people in them. And you know, there's all this stuff there. Like really when you look at them, and it probably kind of smells funny. Like when you look at banks, they're weird. So you can see how basic conversations would have a massive impact.
26: I agree. It does feel weird. Now, I happen to love bank branches, but I know that makes me very unusual. But I get
9: unusual.
26: It.
9: Like, yeah.
26: Yeah, it is. But so I get it. Like, it is quiet and it's sort of this like hush-hush environment and everything is kind of super intimidating. So, but of course, it's actually not. People who work at the bank are, you know, very normal and average folks. And so we should not feel uncomfortable. So I'd say like that familiarity. Now, another way to get kids more comfortable talking about money is you talk about your own financial situation. Now, I know that parents are really reluctant to tell kids, you know, how much they earn and how much their mortgage is and all those sorts of things. But I would challenge you and say, it might feel sort of unusual or strange for you, but the value you give your kids when you explain to them the realities of earning income, paying for your rent, paying your mortgage, buying groceries, all the things that cost money. If you're not having those conversations, they're going to be in for a very big surprise once they leave this sort of comfortable nest of parental support and end up on their own. And that can be a problem because they can end up in credit card debt, having cash flow problems and a poor credit rating and all these things that you would like to avoid.
9: How would you go about that? It makes me think of the grocery store. To me, it comes across as you're walking in, you're about to have a bunch of friends over. Maybe you're buying a couple of steaks or you're trying to make that decision because God knows steaks is a mortgage payment. But the, you know, well, what do you want to eat? Okay, well, do you think we could do this for $100 or whatever? Okay, is positioning it that way and then letting them see the numbers on the till at the end when they try to figure it out? Is it as simple as those kinds of exercises?
26: It is. That's the real life, day-to-day way to talk about money. It's also as simple as when your kid wants to get lunch at school on their lunch break. You know, I know from my son who's 16, he has a part-time job and he went to a place that cost him way more than he thought it was going to cost him. And I was like, well, didn't you check the prices before you went in? You know, and that really upset him. So it's just those really simple, day-to-day discussions. Or you come home from the grocery store and you kind of say, well, how much money do you think these two bags of groceries cost me? You know, and it's kind of like this little game. And they're always shocked when you say it's like $120 because to them that is so much money. Right? But there's tons and tons of teachable moments. And for your older kids, a really good jumping off point is talking about the cost of post-secondary. So if they're going up to college or university, this is a cost that impacts them directly. So it's like, okay, let's look at your tuition. Let's look at the food, the residence, the rent, whatever all those costs are. And then also make them accountable for paying for a certain portion of that. So in my house, our kids are responsible for paying for the discretionary spending. So, you know, we'll pay the residence and the tuition, but they pay for all their fun money. And that has turned out to be a very eye-opening lesson for them, that the more they save in the summer, the more Uber Eats they're going to get during exam time.
9: It's interesting that you say that. I remember when I went to college, I was very proud of the fact I'd saved up about $2,000. Now, there's no way that that was going to get me very far in hindsight. I mean, and this was the 90s, so it did go a lot further than it was. But, you know, from a kid who worked for a couple of months through the summer to save up a couple thousand dollars, and it's not like I really made big sacrifices. I still had fun, but I had never saved up that kind of money before. And then you go to college, and then you go to get your, you know, you're spending your parking because you were too slow to grab the bus, so you drove to school, and then you didn't make a lunch, so you're buying a sandwich for $5 because that's how much they used to cost. And then through the course of it, you go to your bank statement, and you're like, oh, I only have like $600 left. I've been here for 3 weeks, right? Like, I remember how disappointing that was. And think about how empowering it could be for your kids if they don't have to go through that. Because that takes you from a really proud moment to really disappointed real quick. Probably a great lesson, but not always required, I don't think.
26: No, absolutely. I would totally agree with that. And so tied in with that is another important component, which is having your kids check their bank account regularly. So It's easy for them and easy for us as adults. I know, you know, it can be very hard for us even to check our bank accounts because sometimes we don't really want to see all the money that's leaving our account every day. But this is really, really important because it raises their own awareness about what they're spending, how much things are costing, how often that trip to Tim Hortons is adding up over, you know, over a month. And so that is really important to see it in black and white. And then also, though, to catch the fraudulent transactions that I mentioned earlier, which is, you know, happens with maybe greater regularity than you would like to think it happens. And so just encouraging them, hey, just log on to your banking app. It takes you 5 minutes every few days and just check in and make sure everything's looking okay.
9: And how many Netflix subscriptions do you have? Could be a few. You never know.
26: Absolutely. Although with my kids, it's more like the Microsoft bill in my household. But yes, same idea.
9: Very good.
26: Yes.
9: Anita Berwinsma, clarityonyourmoney.com. Get the help that you need, financial planner and investment coach, and give the help to the kids. 3 financial lessons to teach your teens this year. Thank you.
26: You're welcome.
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11: Southbound Mercier, the outbound, things are slow starting just after Clemmons, so keep that in mind. Inbound as well, some volume. The Met westbound as you approach the Decatur Circle, little slow go just after Stinson. We are looking at some road work. Left lane is closed in that area. Southbound 25 for the outbound LaFontaine. Things are slow from Dissouligny northbound, moving well right up to the Anjou interchange. Those are the problems here tonight. Everything else is moving well. The other South Shore spans heading up to Infant Laval or the West Island, no problems to report. 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
0: A cross-border clash over wildfire smoke. This is Omar Sachedina. Tonight on CTV National News, the reality check on Donald Trump's criticism of Canada. Full details tonight at 11, also on Crave and at ctvnews.ca.
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1: Three things we learned today, Shane Hewitt and The Night Shift. Ryan O'Donnell is in Calgary, Noah Skanga in Toronto. I'm Shane Hewitt, I'm in Ottawa. And we had a wholesome start to the show. There was a little bit of The Littlest Hobo, because apparently I learned today that that show's coming out, thanks to Handy Andy Barrar. Also, Little House on the Prairie. Fans, rejoice with the new version. Popularity for the old version. We just had on the curator of the Walnut Grove Museum, Julian Nolan in Minnesota. They have the story of the family, Laura and her family, right there in the museum. Kind of fun for the Little House on the Prairie fans. And not only that, but a wholesome conversation with Handy Andy Barrar. He loves his gardening, and he talked about the need to trim your squash.
2: I'm a squash guy all of a sudden. You know, I like vertical gardening. When you grow things up and then it goes like onto a roof and you have like a green roof, nothing better than that, Shane.
1: I get a half a bowl, like a big bowl of raspberries every day now. I didn't even know I had a raspberry bush until I started kicking out raspberries.
2: Right? Yeah.
1: I get a bowl, it's like a big bowl. It's like a bowl and half a bowl a day. It's fantastic. You know, I like this.
2: It's funny, I was walking home from the gym this morning and I passed a raspberry bush and I sat there, Shane, for about 15 minutes. I could not stop because you get some good ones that are nice and sour. It's so addictive. And I just sat there for like 10, 15 minutes and I was like, man, next time I'm bringing a bowl or some type of container.
1: That's why I get the gardening thing, though, right? Is that you can just, you know, be able to go in your backyard and do that. And I haven't done it like you do with like a big, big garden. But this is why it's so curious. Anyway, your squash plants, you talk about pruning them to make them better. What's the tip?
2: Yeah, well, this is what I was wondering, Shane, because anybody that's grown like zucchini or any type kind of a squash, what you notice, at least here in the Pacific Northwest, is we get what's called powdery mildew. So it gets those white dots all over it. And, you know, I no matter what I do, I can't prevent it. So I was wondering, like, what if I just, like, can you cut, should you cut the leaves that have powdery mildew? And does pruning your squash plant, does it actually help it? Because, or is it just something cosmetic? And so most gardeners will prune their squash plants, but it doesn't really, like, do anything other than aesthetically. However, if you do have leaves that have a lot of powdery mildew, you do want to get rid of those ones. So that's what I was doing this weekend, as I was kind of going around there with my scissors and just kind of doing it mostly for, I thought, were for aesthetics. But if you do have powdery mildew, it will spread to the other leaves. So if you see a leaf with a lot of it on, you want to cut it off. But you don't want to prune it too much, because otherwise you're going to allow a lot of sun to hit the actual fruit, the squash itself. So you want to be able to protect it. So you got to prune with care, but you can do a little bit. Just don't overdo it to your squash plants.
1: Aw, there you go. Handy Andy with his gardening tips. DIY tech tips and more. Handy Andy Barrar. Ryan O'Donnell, how's your squash?
3: Squashed.
1: You, if you had a garden, what would you grow?
3: Ooh, great question. Honestly, I think that the vegetable I use the most, tomatoes. So I think I would grow tomatoes.
1: Really, eh?
3: Love a tomato on a sandwich, in breakfast. It always just adds some nice flavor.
1: It's funny memories, because my dad always grew peas. My dad loved peas out of the garden. There's nothing better than fresh peas out of the garden, except for possibly fresh carrots out of the garden.
3: Oh, fresh carrots are magical. Absolutely.
1: Like, I like there's something garden, like when you bite into a fresh carrot from like that's like that, you're like, oh, there it is.
3: Yeah.
1: Like it's like candy. It's good stuff. All you gardeners, I admire you. All right, our Monday study panel, Leslie Kelly, Jimmy Zubers. We're talking about the federal government spending more money on food and travel.
4: Yeah, it's all that. And when I walk into a grocery store and a bag of chocolate chips is like $20, and then I hear of $160,000 in food costs. And I understand that government, you know, their aircrafts and their delegations operate much differently than commercial or a flight that you and I would take. But what I would expect is accountability for taxpayer dollars and transparency that helps build that trust. And I know that $160,000 is a sensational headline, but that really is a gut punch when there are so many Canadians that are struggling to put food on their tables for their families.
1: Mm-hmm. And just to be clear, if you read the article, it says $2,850 per passenger for a week-long trip. There was multiple flights in that $2,850, right? Like, let's allow the space for it to be accurate.
5: It's still over $400 a day per person. It's a lot of money, and it's one of the things the government should lead by example. I don't expect, you know, I mean, there are certain things, I get it, that it's going to cost a little more and so on, and I don't expect my prime minister to be going through the drive-thru and having the dollar meal. I get that part, but at some point, this is where sometimes, you know, and there's going to be, there's other stories, and we were just talking about it off air, you know, about some MLA and so on. You got to lead by example, because at some point it catches up to you, and it's the worst thing is to lose the trust of your constituents. And this is, you know, it's becoming part of the narrative, but it's not there yet. It's a gut punch, but yeah. He needs a few more gut punches.
1: Well, politics and tactics, that's his work history. Jimmy Zubris right there. He also shared his thoughts on Donald Trump's new tariffs. By the way, there's new ones today on Canada because of booze and dairy.
5: Did he leave upset, or was it he was just waiting for the match to be over and sort of say, you know what, we did this together, because let's face it, it was the Mexican, is it a premier or it's a president? Mexican president, the Canadian prime minister and him that were the hosts of this thing. And of course, you know, Donald Trump tried to take center stage, but all three were there. So I think the timing of it is probably perfect. And I'm sure he probably gave a last warning, probably when he saw him at the soccer game, said, hey, tomorrow morning, I'm announcing, you got 1 hour. You know, that's Donald Trump style, right? Ultimatums. And then, of course, it's always taco. Trump always chickens out, but let's see what happens this time. So I think the timing is perfect, and it also gives him a timing to sort of say, I gave him one last chance. But Shane, I've heard a couple of interviews with Pete Hoekstra on the iHeart Network, like here when he was in Montreal. And, you know, it's funny, because you would think, like, the big thing, obviously, dairy, cars, you know, aluminum, whatever. He's, in a couple of interviews, they've brought up alcohol. And, you know, if you look at the money-wise, I'm sure the other stuff is a lot bigger, not to downplay how much alcohol, you know, we sell back and forth. But it's almost like Donald Trump and his administration have taken it like this is like the red A on our forehead. Like, we want alcohol back on the shelves. You guys can't do this to us. We're the big boys here. It's almost like a sense of embarrassment that he can't get this done. And I think this is his way of trying to get it done.
1: Jimmy Zubris right there, three things we learned today. And it's part of the conversation we had with Dr. Sylvain Charlebois, too, a couple of weeks ago, was that, okay, but to what end? Do we fight back? There's only two countries that have done retaliatory tariffs, as far as I understand it, and that's China and Canada. And so there are some things they have to protect, but it'll be interesting to see where the government goes. Does the government protect Canadians or the dairy farmers? I'm not saying one's right or one's wrong, but when it comes to dairy and this whole system we live on here, is it going to be the hill that the government dies on? And provincially, I think it's everywhere except for Alberta and Saskatchewan, you cannot buy American booze. And is that the hill for us? Does it work for? I don't know. I'm not the economist, and I'm not the negotiator. But it is worth asking the question. But like, well, wait a second. Is this working in our favor or not? Because repeated target, does it make it go away, or is it just a negotiating tactic in order to fight back? I don't know. Three things we learned today. Grab the podcast, Shane Hewitt and the Night Shift. It's available for you on the iHeart app and all of your favorite podcast apps. 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We'll be right back.
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9: From the National Newsroom of the Canadian Press, I'm David Augustine. U.S. President Donald Trump is signing an executive order to hammer certain Canadian products with 50% tariffs. Senior White House officials say the order will take effect in 30 days. It's a response to provincial bans on U.S. liquor, Canada's supplied managed dairy system, and quotas on certain U.S. vehicles. But it's not connected to Trump's recent threats to hit Canada with higher tariffs because of wildfire smoke. U.S. Ambassador to Canada Pete Hoekstra spoke at an economic conference in Edmonton today about potential trade opportunities between the two countries. Hoekstra thinks some sort of trade agreement will eventually be signed between Canada, the U.S., and Mexico, but negative views of America by Canadians make it harder to get a deal in place.
10: I have a problem, and I think that, you know, Canadians don't think very highly of the United States right now. It makes it harder for politicians to get to an agreement.
9: Hoekstra says Alberta and Saskatchewan could make the most compelling case to meet the United States oil needs over the next decade. Six whales are being moved out of marine land to head to aquariums in the U.S. The shuttered Niagara Falls, Ontario tourist attraction has been trying to move its complement of 30 belugas and 4 dolphins to other facilities. Marineland struck a deal with a consortium of U.S. and Spanish aquariums, which coordinated a plan to move the whales. The park says the marine mammals' relocation required months of planning and cross-border coordination. 30 years ago, torrential rains devastated the Saguenay region in eastern Quebec in one of the province's worst natural disasters.
11: Heavy rain between July 19th and July 21st, 1996, sent rivers overflowing and opened dams, killing 10 people and forcing more than 14,000 from their homes. The flood destroyed hundreds of houses, washed out roads and bridges, and left communities isolated. In total, approximately 18,000 people received assistance to varying degrees from Red Cross volunteers. The Canadian Press, Montreal.
9: Paramount Skydance's acquisition of Warner Brothers is on a pause, but it may only be temporary.
12: A federal judge here in California has granted a temporary restraining order as part of a lawsuit filed by attorneys general in multiple states. The court order puts Paramount Skydance's acquisition of Warner Brothers on hold for 14 days and means a merger cannot go forward during that time. The states led by California are trying to block the deal, citing antitrust worries involving the $110 billion acquisition of Warner Brothers. The judge saying in the order that the states offered compelling evidence that combined companies will possess substantial market share in the wide-release theatrical distribution market. Alex Stone, ABC News, Los Angeles.
9: And Vancouver police say they brought down 40 drones during the World Cup. The department says 45 operators were identified and told to bring down their drones, but another 40 were remotely jammed and police say they removed them from the sky. Vancouver police say the event saw its largest deployment ever, but had only 3 criminal code arrests in the fan festival. This is the Canadian Press.
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13: A couple of hotspots here, including the Met, if you can avoid this in both directions here from the Decatur Circle through the Alacrity Circle. Real slow-moving traffic in both directions. Once you pass the Alacrity Circle out to the east end, things do pick up. Westbound, once you're through the Decatur Circle all the way out to the Yellow Torta, things are looking fine. Southbound Mercier, 138, things are slow just after Clema as you approach Airlie and the Span. Southbound 25 for the outbound La Fontaine, we are looking at some volume through the roadwork. And out in Ville d'Anjou, the outbound TCAN just around Ray Lawson, we are looking at slow-moving traffic. Aside from that, everything else is moving well here this evening. Desjardins Insurance isn't new to insurance, and that's reassuring. 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
1: 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One and only Richard Krause is here with us right now. 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Now, I often confused Richard Krause often as Mr. Worldwide with Pitbull in public. Like, people all the time, they're like, they go to Pitbull and they're like, are you Richard Krause?
2: Well, the big difference here is the hair.
1: Yes.
2: I have some and he doesn't. And that is how he just set a new Guinness World Record. And it's the first ever Guinness World Record for the largest gathering of people wearing bald caps.
1: This is so cool, by the way. Like, what a fun
2: this
1: idea.
2: This is cool. Yeah. So 22,000, a little better than 22,000 fans wore the bald caps at London's Hyde Park and to be part of his set that he was playing at this big festival. And they also dressed like him as well. They wore the black aviator sunglasses, the stick-on dark goatees, that kind of thing. But he said, it's record-breaking, it's record-making, it's history in the making. Thank you, London. Thank you to the fans. Thank you, Hyde Park. And thank you to the Baldies, he said.
1: Oh, I love it.
2: So it was a big event. And apparently, it's just part of a larger trend for fans to dress like Pitbull when you go to his performances. So you get the bald cap, you get the suits and the glasses and the whole thing. So this is fun. And he's in the Guinness Book of World Records.
1: If any artist in the world can take words and rhyme them, like breaking, making, and making, and being able to rhyme the same word with the same word, I got to tell you, it's Pitbull. The depth of lyrics, it's just not there, but the party vibe, I got to tell you, he's pretty much nailed it and one of my favorites.
2: Welcome to Miami. That's the first words that go through my head when I think of Pitbull.
1: I do. I mean, Fireball. Is there any? Come on. Fireball, like, you're telling me that doesn't get you off your seat. He's a magician that way. Good stuff. Yep. Richard Krause. Okay. Where are we going since we've got a little bit of music on the mind here? Keep going with the music stories.
2: Yeah. Well, Metallica. So Jason Newsted used to be the bass player in Metallica. He's now out on his own, from what I understand. And he's talking about a show that was only one of four shows that Metallica has stopped midway through and said, enough, this is no longer safe. So he's on Rolling Stone's Nashville Now podcast. And he says there was a gig in remote Canada. He doesn't say where, but in remote Canada. So who knows where that is?
1: Newfoundland.
2: Maybe, yeah, it could be, or, you know, in Dawson City or something like that. Who knows? But he said they found themselves, the band found themselves under fire from people throwing darts at them.
1: Darts.
2: And so, yep, in those days, the band wasn't selling out hockey arenas in Canada. So they would split these venues, these larger venues that they would play, in half with a big rubber curtain. And you may have seen concerts like that where they're only using half the seating. So that pushed all the fans close up to the stage and also up alongside the band in the seats. So they're kind of almost surrounded by fans. And he says, the kids are up above you, so we're playing, and we're playing, and all of a sudden, a dart falls. He says, I look over at James. I'm like, dude, the no words communication thing. As soon as the dart hit the stage, not far from Hatfield's tennis shoe, Metallica said, nope, that's it, we're out of here. And he said, it's maybe only the fourth time we ever stopped a show. When we saw too much blood or somebody's arm getting pulled out, we'd stop the show for a second. But for a dart, because who knows how many other darts are coming your way if you keep playing, they just decided that they were going to call it, and that's what they did. And that happened in Canada, remote Canada.
1: Canada, which, by the way, it makes me think of lawn darts and why those things also got canceled.
2: That's right.
1: So I did search it while you were telling the story, and I found it.
2: Oh.
1: Do you want to know what, at least what Gemini says it is?
2: I would like to know.
1: Okay. Do you want to guess?
2: I'm going to say that it was in Halifax.
1: It's not Halifax.
2: Those are my people.
1: But when they tell you, I think you'll go, oh, yeah.
2: Yeah.
1: Sault Ste. Marie.
2: Oh, there you go.
1: There it is.
2: There you go. Yeah.
1: Sault Ste. Marie in the late 80s, according to Gemini.
2: Yeah, well, so. What happened, apparently, Metallica fans, they figured out who it was, and they used these laser pointers, which were kind of popular at the time, to point the guy out who was throwing the darts at the band. And the sheriffs came, and they called the guy out and pulled him out of there. And that's what Newstead calls the self-policing nature of the army.
1: Yeah, that's a very heavy metal
2: Metallica
1: thing.
2: Army.
1: Yeah, that's like a heavy metal punk sort of thing, too, the self-policing thing. So that's interesting. Maybe that's where the pulling the arms out story came from, too. Maybe all the same concert. Let's make stuff up. Maybe so. Ooh, rumors.
2: Start some rumors.
1: All right. I like this. Is great. Richard Cross is here. Entertainment is Broken is the podcast. Okay, AI, again, I thought we had been able to step away from this for a little while, but we have some AI on the list today.
2: Yeah, we do. And, you know, listen, I don't love talking about AI because, I do think that it is ruinous in nature when you open up your social media feeds and there's just AI slop all over the place. I don't know about you, but I've been finding my X feed in particular, I'm just inundated with these long stories about how my mother-in-law was surprised when I retaliated when she cut me off financially. But little did she know, I actually own the lease to her house and blah, blah, blah. And it goes on and on and on and on. And apparently people are reading them. It's all AI garbage. Now, I will not pass judgment on what I'm about to talk to you about, other than to say I'm not a big fan of the idea of AI movies, and there is a new one coming out. It is from a filmmaker named Ash Kusha, whose debut AI film screened at the Tribeca Film Festival. This time around, he has decided to jump on the bandwagon for The Odyssey, which I will tell you about in just a few minutes, and make his own version of The Odyssey called Odysseus, The Fall. And he's done it all with AI. There is no human input here other than, you know, whoever the programmers are that are prompting.

0: kind of gives you an idea of what this guy's take on, you know, the world is. And he says that he fits the look of a Bronze Age Greek in Odysseus, The Fall, which is set to be released in the late summer. And, you know, they've used software to create these big battle sequences and do the whole thing. I'm be interested to see what people think about this, because thus far the reaction to AI hasn't been great for a lot of things, particularly for Tilly Norwood, who is a quote unquote AI generated star who is going to be headlining a movie coming soon, probably very late this year or very early next, which is kind of like a romantic comedy, except there's no human aspect to it. It's all AI.
1: Well, one of the reasons why Odyssey is going to be so popular is because the movie's so long. By the end of the summer, everyone who went to watch it will still be watching it. And they won't be able to watch any other movies. Genius, really. RichardCross.ca, get connected.
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3: Outbound TCAN out of the East End in Ville d'Anjou, just after Huarani, where you're looking at some road work. A pretty slow go there. Busy as you approach the Decarie Circle in the westbound direction. Just a little slow down around the Sainte-Croix area. Decarie North into southbound, things are moving well. Southbound Mercier, things have eased up, so some good news there. Just a little bit of a volume through Airlie in the southbound 25 at the outbound La Fontaine. A bit of volume through the road work. Aside from that, nice drive heading up to and from Laval, West End, and the other South Shore spans. There's no shortcut for saving time, but saving money is simple. 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
4: Hi, it's Ken Connors in for Andrew Carter. This is what our Tuesday morning together will sound like. You'll get the latest weather forecasts and road reports every 15 minutes. James will take care of news. 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Plus, you'll get the chance to call in and win Lion King tickets. 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We'll do that on the Can't Lose Quiz just before 7 o'clock. 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
1: There are people that you get to talk to and you're like, I know what I want to talk to him about. It's cars or whatever. And then there's people that you talk to and you're like, I have no idea where to start. And that's where we go here with Dwayne Dio Gibson. Dwayne, you do a lot of things. You're a writer, hip hop singer, artist, motivational speaker, fast runner on TV things.
2: Something like that.
1: Order of Canada recipient.
2: Something like that. You know what, Shane? I just try to be a good Canadian and preach good Canadian values as my parents and my grandparents taught me.
1: Okay, let's start right there. This is fantastic. What's one thing that we as Canadians forget that we have as one of our values every day?
2: Well, I was going to say sacrifice. I think that the Canadians before us sacrificed so much of their dreams to provide for our dreams to come true. And I think a lot of Canadians may not realize when you travel the world, the most respected country in the world is Canada.
1: I think that's great. It's bang on, too.
2: I think it's bang on because people assume that I'm an American, and I always wear something that shows that I'm a Canadian, whether it's a hat,
1: really,
2: whether it's a maple leaf on my backpack. And as soon as they see the maple leaf, the conversation shifts and it changes, and it's always like, I love your country. And it's not just about Toronto. It's about from coast to coast, from British Columbia to Cape Breton Island, Nova Scotia. And it's such an honor and such a privilege to be able to represent Canada.
1: So I'm just going to be clear here because I don't know when people are actually going to listen to this. The radio time is different than someone could listen to it in the podcast later. We're just going to say summer of 2026 is Amazing Race Canada. And so that's also, I guess, done for you, but not done for us as we have this conversation.
2: It was an amazing experience to be on Amazing Race. It was such a great honor to be asked by Maestro Fresh West, the godfather of Canadian hip hop, for me to be his teammate, just this kid from a small town in Canada. And what I loved about the show was the way that they represent the beautiful country of Canada, traveling across the country. And some days, like the first episode, which just aired, we are in Whistler. And so we're at the highest point in Canada, in a way. And then next thing you know, we're sailing a boat. And next thing you know, I'm walking across a tightrope 200 feet high over a waterfall on a tightrope for 100 feet. And I had to walk the line, but I said, I'm Johnny Cash.
1: Oh, that's very good. But did you let your backbone slide, really, is the question.
2: Well, you got to let your backbone slide. And what I love about that song and what that meaning is it's just whenever you're faced with a pressure situation, just relax, let your backbone slide, and just go with the flow.
1: Yeah, there's a little bit of a kind of go with it vibe to all of it. Did you know Wes beforehand, or was this a new relationship for you?
2: I've known Wes for 25 years. I came up to him at a music award show, and you know, I didn't know anybody in the music industry, and yet here I am talking to the most celebrated, most decorated person, and he was just so humble and kind. And it showed me at that moment as a young rapper coming up that the way to be successful is in hip hop, you think cutthroat, you think battling, you think about tearing people down. But Maestro always showed me, be humble and be kind. And I think that's why he has the great career that he has. Just accepted the Governor General's Award last year. And then this year, he's on a stamp. So for a rapper to be on a stamp in Canada is just a phenomenal accomplishment. So it was an honor to roll with the Honorable Don Maestro Fresh West.
1: See, this is great. Okay, so tell me, though, Order of Canada for you. Maestro was a ceiling, not only a ceiling breaker, he was a ceiling destroyer. You're kind of doing the same thing, though, Dwayne. Like, you're kind of creating your own, carving your own pathway, and old stereotypes be damned.
2: Well, it's a great honor to be able to speak about Black Canadian history across the coast to coast. But one of the things that I love is that my great uncle was the first Black person to get the Order of Canada.
1: Oh, no way.
2: Yes, Isaac Fils.
1: So extra special for you.
2: So I used to call his son. Now, his son was 96 at the time I was calling him. 96 years old.
1: Wow.
2: And I would say, Charlie, I was at a school today, and I saw kids with a picture of your father's face, and they were coloring it in, and they were learning about Isaac Fils. And a teacher said, can you talk to this student, because he's been researching Isaac Fils, like, religiously. And I said, yes, that is my great uncle. But the one thing we always wondered is why he was the first black person to get the Order of Canada. He worked at a steel plant, and he raised his kids, and they went on to do some amazing things in university, doctors, teachers, psychologists. But that doesn't stand out for a reason, Shane, of why you get the Order of Canada. So I would always say to my uncle, I say, I'm going to find out how he got it. And now I get the Order of Canada, and I can't find out who nominated me, what I did. Because what I realize is, it's not about the records you sell. It's not about the streams you have. But it's about making a difference in somebody's life. And it could be just a kid that I met, grew up. It could be a teacher. It could be a principal. It could be from this small town in British Columbia, a rural place, Saskatchewan. But I would always like to think, as a Canadian, you always are humble and you are always kind to everyone. And you don't ask for anything else. You always say, how can I help you?
1: So what was it like for you then if your uncle got it and then all of a sudden you got it? I mean, there is a little bit of mystery to it, right? And now you're poking around, quietly prodding your friends and people around you, saying, wait a second, so hypothetically, if somebody wanted to nominate somebody for the Order of Canada, do you have the link? I mean, and then all of a sudden, now you've recreated it, and now it's a part of this. And I'll fast forward, Dio, that the reality is that when it goes fast forward to 20, 40 years from now, there's going to be some kid who's doing some social studies project who's going to find a Canadian motivational speaker and rapper that went from just normal life to the Order of Canada. And here's the reasons why. And they're going to do the same thing to you, probably coloring in your face and coloring in your probably Canadian red T-shirt when they do it. So you're going to go through that again. How does that land?
2: It lands like this. My best friend, we were out in Cannes, France a couple of weeks ago doing a big creative festival. Oprah Winfrey was there. Flavor Flav. Some big stars. But
1: Those are some real slackers. I mean, I think you should hang out with some more motivated people, but sure.
2: But her father's a minister, and my father's a minister as well. But her father did a sermon, and he included me. And he said how I got the Order of Canada, and I'm a family friend. But one thing that he said to me stuck out. He said, the one thing about what Dwayne teaches us, it's not a big thing that you do in life. It's about the little things you do along the way. I performed over 4,000 performances across this country and around the world. But I always tell the youth one thing. I say, try to get better by 1% every day. You can't solve all the world's problems today, but you can do one thing that pushes you forward by 1%. Now, if you do that for 7 days, 7%, 30 days, 30%. If you do it for a year, 365%, that's more than three times you are.
1: And looking back at that, how good would it feel to see how far you've come? Dio Gibson is our guest for a lot of reasons, actually. He's on Amazing Race Canada. He's also been nominated to join the Order of Canada. And he's a motivational speaker, and there's so much to learn. Okay, so if we're adding on a little bit more, a little bit better each day, we're back with more to learn how this impacts our lives with Dio Gibson coming up next. Shane Hewitt and The Night Shift.
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3: Nice quiet drive. Little slow down on Dakary northbound just after Côte Saint-Luc up through Van Horn. Southbound some volume through Royal Mount down to Jean Talon. Picks up speed afterwards. Looking at some road work on the Met westbound. Just a little slow down around Marché Central. Eastbound's busy as you approach the Lacardy Circle. Slow from Stinson through that area. Once you pass the circle all the way out to the Anjou interchange, things are moving well. The outbound TCAN in Ville d'Anjou just after Roigny. Road work, it is a busy go in that area. And southbound 25 for the outbound La Fontaine. Things are slow from Dissoulougny into the La Fontaine Tunnel. Want a safe SUV that's been recognized by the IIHS? Check out the great offers on the Mazda CX-70 and CX-90 hybrids during the Mazda Find Out event. Marty Lamar, CJAD 800 Traffic Center.
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4: 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Most are in the western part of the province. SUPFER says recent rains have helped, but they expect hot and sunny weather this week to fuel more fires.
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1: Dio Gibson is our guest, and a little bit better, 1% better every single day, he says, will change our lives. How'd you get started with this, bud?
2: Now, I was fortunate when I was young, I read a book called Wealthy Barber, and it also spoke about the power of compound interest. And so what I would like to...
1: Wait a second, your math is terrible, is what I was going to say, because you're forgetting about your 1% on your 1% compounding, so I love that you're going here.
2: Yeah, right, exactly. The compounding interest of it is great. So it's like, go... I tell kids, are you doing push-ups? How are your push-ups going? You doing 100 push-ups? Are you doing 20? Are you doing 5? Are you doing 1? Hey, get down on your knees, even if you can't do a push-up. Try to get better by 1% tomorrow. That doesn't mean doing an extra push-up. Maybe it just means watching your form. But notice after time, that compounding interest builds, and then it makes you strong. And then for myself, it makes me be able to run amazing race games.
1: Oh, that's very good. Well, good tie together. Dwayne Dio Gibson is here. And Dio, like you, motivational speaking really is your thing. One of the things that I think we get wrong generally in life is that so many people go out there and they try to sell the ceiling, right? Mm. Meaning the 100 push-ups. You can do 100 push-ups. And I get it. I get the, like, yes, I want to be the guy that does 100 push-ups. Mm. But the reality of the situation is not to teach them how to do 100 push-ups. It's if that's the ceiling. The reality is you need to teach them the floor.
2: Yes.
1: And what is the bare minimum you can do to get something done today? And I heard it get phrased to me about the gym in a great way, that on your first day of a new gym program, don't even worry about going inside.
2: Right.
1: Just plan to be there on time, get to the parking lot, and as a bonus, if you go in and find the change room, call that day one. Sometimes the floor matters more because those are the hard days. Those are the I'm not motivated days. Yeah. Those are the I'm tired days. So if you're doing these little 1% steps, I love it. Tell me about the floor versus the ceiling of one more push-up.
2: Well, it's just start. So just start. I'm a runner. I have a Guinness World Record in running as well. But one thing is, sometimes when I travel, I might be jet lagged. But one thing I always do is I walk. And I think walking is the greatest gift that you can have, because you can walk in a community if you're traveling. You can walk in your own neighborhood. So maybe you can't do a full run. But if you can walk even 5 minutes, and then the next day, 6 minutes. But just build it up step by step. But just start, because don't worry about the ceiling. Don't worry about the floor. Just worry about what you can do today to make yourself 1% better than the day before. Just 1%.
1: Okay, let's make it real, Dwayne. You and me right now. Mm. I mean, you're a runner. I'm an expert escalator rider. Mm. Very similar. But what's one thing in the day today that even Dwayne, and I'll figure something out as you say yours, that you struggle with today where the doing the floor mattered, one little thing that you just have to focus on getting done because you get tangled up in it too? What's one thing for you?
2: A morning routine. A morning routine is essential to having success in life, I believe, is putting yourself first in the morning. So what that looks like for me is when I wake up, I meditate. Some days it's for 5 minutes. Some days it's 10, maybe 20. I exercise. Maybe it's just going for a walk. Maybe it's a run. I read. And I think it's important to read and learn from classic literature. And then finally, I journal. And I talk about my day and talk about my life, my struggles, my wins. And but when I do those four steps, usually my day is a great day. So I would like to think is carve out yourself an hour in the morning where you put yourself first. Because we all have to deal with the challenges of the world. But put yourself first.
1: Yeah, mine's similar in that I don't have the center point.
2: Mm.
1: I know the center point. Mm. I enjoy all of the things you said except the running part. See earlier comment on escalators. Yes, but the rest of it is I have it, the tools. I have the practice. I have the tools. I have the experience. I have all the comfort there. But I don't do that. That's the one of the things I struggle with. I get caught up in productivity, I often get caught up in process and productivity. Mm. And there's got to be an alliteration there that I can find to make that more inspirational. Yeah, but it's the center point, right? I need to. I need the center point. Yeah, you're down with PMP. Yeah, you know me. So, Dwayne Dio Kibbs.
2: That's a good one. That's a good one. Hey.
1: You and I are the same vintage. I knew that that's the same.
2: Shane and Dwayne, eh?
1: It's the same. It's the same vintage. That's a safe comment. Okay. Coming up in the fall, I just want to acknowledge that you have new stuff coming because I don't want to talk about it only because of the fact that that's my excuse to bring you back, number one. Number two is I do want to know a lesson that you've learned from The Amazing Race. So first, let's tease what it is that you have coming up because you have some new stuff, and then I want to talk about the lessons.
2: Okay, so I described my morning routine. And what the morning routine is about is getting in flow state. I call flow state flow zone. Flow zone is when you're at the best at everything. Picture a hockey player shooting the puck, and he knows exactly where to score. Picture a goalie. It moves in slow motion the way he can block the puck. So when I came onto Amazing Race, I knew I had to be in flow state and in the flow zone because it's unpredictable. You wake up in the morning, you rip open a clue, you have to go to the airport, you have no idea what you're going to do for the rest of the day, but you just have to trust in that fate. And I love being able to do that. And what I love about the TV show is me and Maestro Fresh West were Team Canada's Finest. And our new single is released next week. Our new single is released July 17th, and it's called Canada's Finest, featuring Jordan. And in the fall, I will release my book called In the Flow Zone, which is about getting into flow state. And while I wrote the book before I went on Amazing Race, I think what it did was gave me the proper way to step into Amazing Race focused and ready to win and ready to make Canadians coast to coast proud.
1: Okay, so we can look forward to all of these things. The flow state, I wanted to acknowledge that part because I think even the non-study folks, you know this, you just know the opposite of it. You don't know flow state as Dio describes it, but you do know the opposite, which is I feel off. What's going on? You're not yourself today. So that it might not be the ideal purest of the flow states, but you know the. Okay, I figured it out. By the way,
2: did you?
1: Here it is. I get tangled up in procedure and performance, and not in purpose.
2: Tangled up in procedure and performance, but not in purpose. Well, that rings true to me as well. I think what you have to always live your life is with some kind of purpose. Even if things don't make sense along the journey, you just keep on going. My motto is stay driven. My name is DO, which stands for Defy the Odds. So I believe that if you stay driven, you can defy the odds.
1: Okay, one lesson you take away from either the experience of Amazing Race Canada or your partner Maestro Fresh West that you learned that you needed to learn. I do subscribe to the notion that the lessons get put in front of us when we need to learn them. What was yours? You needed to learn. I do subscribe to the notion that the lessons get put in front of us when we need to learn them. What was yours?
2: When we started the race, just before we started, the host, John Montgomery, said, this race is going to test you in ways that you have never seen before in your life. And the only thing I ask you is, don't quit. And the one lesson I learned was even as difficult as it can be, whatever you're going through in life, maybe you're just going through a tough time. Maybe you're going through a problem with your partner. Maybe you're going through a problem with your work. The longer you keep fighting, the more chances you're going to win. Just give her.
1: Dwayne D.O. Gibson will be back on the show. Check the podcast too for it. If you hear, if you have a friend who needs to hear this, share the podcast with them. That would be awesome as well. We look forward to that. And of course, CTV and Crave, if you want to watch The Amazing Race. Dwayne, thank you, my friend.
2: Hey, I appreciate you both.
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1: Shane Hewitt and the Night Shift. I'm Shane Hewitt. Thanks so much for being here. Don't forget that our show is published out on the podcast every single day when the show is done. Just Google Shane Hewitt and the Night Shift. You're going to find us right at the top of the list. And it's on the iHeart app. That's easy. And it's on Spotify, Apple Music, all of the platforms. You can share them with your friends. And that would be an awesome favor for us. So don't forget, if you missed anything, it is there for you. And some of our favorite content and big full length, even longer than you hear on the radio, get published on that same feed as well. So touch the heart. It'll magically appear on your device so you can listen anytime online. Dr. Mitch is in Montreal. Dr. Mitch Schulman is an ER physician and the chief medical correspondent for Shane Hewitt and the Night Shift. Not just for us. He does all CTV things. But I like to say that it's just for us.
2: I've got now, a Mitch, promotion.
1: It is a promotion. I said that we were going to talk about poopy ticks because there's the story about the poop out there, and then there's a story about ticks, and I received a couple of messages saying, what's happening? Why are ticks making me poopy? But it's not really that, and we should probably clarify for everybody.
2: So basically, the ticks are in the news because there's been an increased incidence of a tick-borne bacterial disease called anaplasmosis. Now, let me start all this all over again. Enjoy the summer. It's too short. Go out. Be happy. Hike. Do whatever you want. But be aware. And in terms of being aware, it means, one, you wear proper clothing, or if it's too hot, make sure that you're protecting your body with a proper repellent that contains either DEET, D-E-E-T, or picaridin. Okay, number one. Number two, you go out, you have a great time, you and your pet come back in, you search each other. I guess your pet isn't going to do such a great job of searching you, but you search your pet for ticks, and you search yourself for ticks. And if you find one, you remove it, preferably using a pair of tweezers, grabbing it by the mouth parts and pulling it out so you don't squish yuck into your body. And then you go shower to make certain that even if you've missed something, it's all gone. And that's cool. If you should develop a flu-like illness a week or 2 weeks after being out in the wild, make certain that the doctor who sees you knows that you've been camping or hiking or in the wild. Why? If you don't tell me, I may not think to ask you. I may not think of it. Certainly, if you have flu-like illness, I'm just going to assume you've got a summer bug. Okay. But if you actually have Lyme disease, if you actually have anaplasmosis, I need to put you on an antibiotic. And the antibiotics work really well. They're a form of tetracycline called doxycycline. You're on it for 10 to 14 days, and it'll not only treat the illness but prevent you from developing some of the complications. And it's the complications of either Lyme or anaplasmosis in terms of kidney disease, joint disease, neurological disease, heart disease that we're trying to avoid. And that's the key thing. Go out, enjoy yourself, but be informed. And make sure to share that knowledge with whoever's taking care of you.
1: Now, I was at the veterinarian.
2: Yep.
1: And it depends on which province we're in, because different provinces have different rules for what pharmacists can prescribe.
2: Yep.
1: And what the veterinarian had said was, A, if you find a tick on your dog, the dog is already getting the medication now because she's got one of those preventatives.
2: Yeah.
1: And said, if you find a tick on you, said exact same thing as you, remove it, have a shower, wash it. And if you can, and if you feel uncomfortable, ask a pharmacist before, if you can't get into a doctor right away, ask a pharmacist and tell them what it was, what it looked like. And if you could take a picture of it, do it. And then and to go have that conversation. And something about 24 hours, too, makes a big difference as well. Is any of that true?
2: Yes. So number one, if you take a picture of the tick, there's a site called eTick. eTick.ca, which will help you to identify. It's only certain species of ticks, the black-legged or deer tick, that actually carries or is capable of carrying these infectious diseases to us. So that's number one. So if you can get a picture of it, you can identify it, you can send that picture off. Number two, you're right. Most of the time, most of these diseases, not all, because there are a slew of diseases that can be transmitted by ticks, actually, most of them require the tick being on you for about 24 to 48 hours. So you actually, in theory, have time. To be honest with you, do Do you really think I'm going to allow a tick to stay on my body that long just to prove that it takes 24 or 48 hours? My recommendation is, if you see it, remove it and get it off your body as quickly as possible. And yes, in certain provinces, Ontario may be one of them, your pharmacist may be able to prescribe medication just based on your history. The testing for either Lyme or anaplasmosis can be difficult. There are blood tests and other things we look for. There are certain characteristics. Lyme, your blood count is usually normal. Anaplasmosis, you can have low platelets and other things, and a low white count, which can sometimes tip us off to what's going on. But your pharmacist may be able to take care of you. Remember, both Lyme and anaplasmosis, whoever is making the diagnosis, not you, but the healthcare professional, they're reportable diseases in the state, in the province of Ontario.
1: Okay, and Lyme disease, I mean, that sticks with people, no?
2: Say that again?
1: Lyme disease, like, that stays with you over the course of time, doesn't it? Because I've heard stories about
2: it. Not if you treat it properly. If you treat it with doxycycline before it has a chance to get involved in your system, you can wipe it out. You don't have to worry about it continuing. Lyme disease does have a characteristic rash. I'm sure everybody's heard of the classic bullseye rash. In only about 20 to 30% of people, anaplasmosis does not typically have a characteristic rash. And I certainly don't use the rash to differentiate, because I know that more people than not will not have a rash and still have the potential of having the disease. I'm much more driven by how you look, your underlying health conditions, your ability to be followed up, and what you've been doing in the last 2 weeks. Because in both cases, it takes anywhere from 5 days to 2 weeks to incubate the bug in your body.
1: And that that bug guts, is the barf, is the what I understand. Because you said, like, you know, get it off your body. But at the same point, though, I would imagine the hard part is not panicking and be like, oh, yeah, my God, get it off. But right, and then all of a sudden you squish it and it barfs all into you and then sick.
2: Yes. And the other thing about pooping and what you're alluding to, I don't know if anybody feels like discussing this. Certainly anaplasmosis tends to be associated with tummy problems. Aside from the muscle aches and pains, the headache, the fever, the chills, nausea, vomiting, and diarrhea tend to be a little bit more with anaplasmosis. But to be honest with you, again, that's not something I'm going to use to differentiate between the two, since I know both are easily treated. Both are easily treated by exactly the same antibiotic. Whether it's one or the other, I will still treat you if the story is right. And that's the key thing for me.
1: So it turns out poopy ticks was accurate after all.
2: Yeah, it certainly was. Oh, but you knew that.
1: I was hoping it was wrong. All right. In Montreal, Dr. Mitch Shulman, thank you, my friend, for being here. I appreciate you.
2: It's always a pleasure. Have a great evening.
1: My biggest takeaway from my conversation with Dr. Mitch and from the veterinarian, because it was about the dog, was the don't panic, clean yourself up, and go talk to a professional. And because ticks for me, like I worry about them all the time. Especially down here in Merrickville, because as we're closer to the American border, there seems to be more and more and more of them in the long grass. And some of the Facebook groups and people online talking about things like this, taking care of your pets, it's a big conversation people have. And when I was in Alberta, like, fleas and ticks, that's not a thing in Alberta. Like, you didn't even get heartworm medication for your dog in Alberta. It's so different here.
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6: Like breaking news as we come on the air, new tariffs spark a fresh flare-up in the Canada-U.S. trade war.
7: There has been this fear that the Americans might turn up the heat on Canada, and now they've done that.
6: Which products the U.S. president is targeting and the prime minister's response this evening. Plus, what a wildfire reality check reveals about Trump's claims about Canada.
8: I get frustrated just listening to these, that bunch of rubbish.
6: New details on the fatal crash involving a CFL player.
9: Investigation has determined that this was the same silver SUV that was involved in the collision.
6: What RCMP found inside the vehicle and why it was already on their radar. And celebrating the champions of the World Cup.
10: Vamos, España! Vamos!
6: How Spanish players and FIFA's president ran interference on the U.S. president. Plus, did hosting the tournament pay off for Canada?
0: CTV National News with Omar Sachedina.
6: Good evening. Donald Trump is reigniting the trade clash with Canada just over 24 hours after he stood side by side with Mark Carney in New Jersey to watch the World Cup final. Tonight, threatening 50% tariffs on about $20 billion U.S. worth of Canadian goods, including dairy, wine, and even hockey sticks. Late this evening, the Prime Minister responded, this trade dispute has raised costs for families, particularly in the U.S. Canada stands ready to engage intensively to address outstanding issues with the U.S. to the mutual benefit of our citizens. All of this coming as a critical trade link between the two countries, the Gordie Howe International Bridge connecting Windsor and Detroit, is set to open in just 7 days. CTV's senior political correspondent Michael Couture on when the new levies take effect.
11: A day after concluding co-hosting a successful World Cup, the U.S. is threatening to penalize Canada on the trade field. President Donald Trump signed orders Monday that would slap 50% tariffs on a long list of Canadian exports, including milk products, Canadian alcohol, plywood, hockey sticks, flowers and bulbs, clothing, and paper products.
12: It is extensive, though. It's a big move from the Americans.
11: Brian Clough is the former deputy chief of staff to Prime Minister Justin Trudeau. He's seen this pressure play before in the first Trump administration, but says this negotiation is different.
12: Now the Americans are just hammering Canada and pushing us to make a bunch of one-sided unilateral concessions. So this is the tough spot the Carney government is in.
11: In a statement, Prime Minister Mark Carney vowed to support Canadian workers while saying, quote, over the past 18 months, Canada has made a series of detailed and comprehensive proposals to resolve this dispute and to modernize CUSMA. We stand ready to intensify those discussions in the coming weeks. And some connected to those conversations say there has been progress.
13: You know, I will note that the conversations over the last few months have been productive, and our list of outstanding irritants is down to single digits. So, not to be unexpected, but still always disappointing.
11: A senior U.S. official who briefed reporters said the reason for these new tariffs was because of Canada's supply-managed dairy sector, reciprocal tariffs Canada put on some American-made cars, and the ban on U.S. alcohol in some provincial liquor stores. Ontario Premier Doug Ford championed the booze ban, and in a post on X, he went even further, saying if these tariffs proceed, Canada should respond tariff for tariff, dollar for dollar.
14: It really harms industry. It harms companies. It harms our supply chain. And it's extremely unfortunate at a time where we should just be sitting down and concluding an agreement.
11: And there's more pressure to conclude any kind of agreement. While discussions on the trilateral trade deal continue, Canada has just 30 days to convince the U.S. administration not to hit this country with 50% tariffs. Omar.
6: All right, Mike, thank you. The tariffs, which are essentially taxes on imports companies can pass along in the form of higher prices for American consumers, could be a gamble for Trump, especially ahead of the November midterms. The administration is using an untested legal provision under Section 338 of the Tariff Act of 1930 that allows the U.S. to impose tariffs on a country that discriminates against American goods. But the law has never been applied this way. Trump officials say the new tariff threat is on top of a threat Trump has already made to impose additional levies on Canada because he says Canada isn't doing enough to stop wildfire smoke from crossing the border. As for those wildfires here in Canada, here's what the national fire picture looks like right now. More than 900 are actively burning from the Yukon all the way to Labrador and Nova Scotia, with evacuation alerts in northern Ontario and in BC, including in the southeastern part of that province, where an out-of-control wildfire is threatening the city of Kimberley, population 8,000.
15: Try and ensure that there are only a couple things they can control, and that is preparing for an evacuation, should it come to that.
6: The nearby fire is nearly 6 square kilometers large. Lightning strikes over the weekend sparked new flames, and residents have been warned to be ready to leave at a moment's notice if conditions get worse. Meanwhile, people who are defying evacuation orders in BC's Fraser Canyon are being urged to get out now. This year's fire season is already drawing comparisons to the most destructive one in Canada 3 years ago. CTV's Heather Wright fact-checks Donald Trump's accusation that it's due to forest mismanagement in this country.
16: Nearly 1,000 wildfires are burning across Canada right now, most of them caused by lightning and many considered out of control.
17: These fires are so intense that you almost can't fight them. You almost have to move people away from the fire zone, and you even water bombers can't do it. It's almost you need weather. I mean, weather caused many of them, and weather has to put them out.
16: In British Columbia, nearly 115 wildfires are burning. But today, the province's Minister of Forests praised crews for keeping the majority of them contained.
18: 90% of our fires were contained within 5 hectares. And if you look at the response, we are responding quickly, efficiently, and attacking these fires when they start.
16: While forest fires are part of the natural ecosystem in many parts of Canada, climate change means summers are warmer, the vegetation is drier, making fires more extreme.
19: We have had bad fire seasons in the past, but we have bad fire seasons more often now because of climate change. That's quite obvious.
16: This year is already rivaling 2023, the most destructive fire season in Canadian history. Thousands of people have been evacuated from their homes, and air quality has been impacted in major cities across North America. But forestry professor David Martel refutes claims that these fires are caused by forest mismanagement.
19: There's no truth whatsoever to those. We know how to manage forests and we know how to manage fire. But however, we cannot extinguish every fire that occurs, and sometimes these agencies get overwhelmed.
20: Experts say the biggest contributing factor to intensifying forest fires is climate change, but there are things communities can do to protect themselves. That could include constructing fire breaks, clearing debris along the perimeter of town, and building homes with fire-safe material. Heather Wright, CTV News, Toronto.
6: New details tonight on the fatal crash that killed Saskatchewan Rough Rider team captain Jaden Dalkey. RCMP say Dalkey was driving on the wrong side of the road and that the driver of the other vehicle involved also died. CTV's Allison Bamford on what else police revealed.
21: Tire marks, scattered debris, and a small memorial. Signs of a weekend tragedy along Highway 11.
22: The drivers, who were the sole occupants of both vehicles, were declared deceased by EMS at the scene.
21: The drivers, 22-year-old Bijma Rajaguru from Regina and 30-year-old Jaden Dalkey, linebacker and captain with the Saskatchewan Rough Riders. Mounties say Dalkey was driving on the wrong side of the highway, northbound in the southbound lane, when he fatally crashed into the other vehicle Saturday night north of Regina near Lumsden. RCMP say they got a call about Dalkey's silver SUV that same night, minutes before the crash.
22: We received a report around 8:27 p.m. from a business in Lumsden of a silver SUV leaving without paying for fuel that same day, about 30 minutes prior. Investigation has determined that this was the same silver SUV that was involved in the collision.
21: Officers found alcohol and cannabis inside Dalkey's SUV. Autopsies and toxicology reports will be conducted as part of the investigation.
23: Doesn't change anything. We lost a member of our organization, a beloved teammate.
1: somebody that meant a lot to us.
21: At the Rough Riders practice today, players remembered Dahlke as the glue that held the team together.
2: He was always looking out for the team. It really wasn't about himself.
21: Raja Guru is being remembered for his big heart. A GoFundMe page set up to help bring his body back to India, where his parents live, described him as a deeply responsible son, honest friend, and talented, passionate musician.
20: Police are still investigating and don't anticipate releasing any further details for the time being. Because there were no survivors, they say they may never have all the answers. Allison Bamford, CTV News, Saskatoon.
6: A former U.S. soldier allegedly carrying anti-ICE literature is under arrest after an incendiary device was set off at a federal building that houses an Immigration and Customs Enforcement field office in New York City. Footage shows smoke rising and officers taking someone into custody. Police also recovered weapons. The U.S. is ramping up attacks on Iran tonight, hours after Trump warned Tehran would pay for the deaths of three American service members. CTV's Washington Bureau Chief Joy Malbin on the widening war and the threat to block another key shipping route.
4: The U.S. military ordered a new round of strikes against Iran, a 10th consecutive night of attacks. At President Donald Trump's request, while Iran lashes out at U.S. Gulf allies, hitting a water plant in Kuwait and targeting a U.S. airbase in Jordan, where two young U.S. service members were killed in a missile drone attack on Friday, a third unidentified soldier killed in an explosion in northern Iraq. The U.S. president is vowing revenge, posting, "Every time Iran kills an American soldier, they will pay for that killing many times over." The U.S. ramping up firepower, more fighter jets and refueling aircraft headed to the region, even as U.S. officials insist diplomacy is still on the table.
23: They continue to send signals that they want to talk, that they want to negotiate, but their behavior is what we're responding to. And their behavior is they're launching missiles and drones against ships.
4: This war is intensifying at sea, not just choking off shipping in the Strait of Hormuz. Iran's proxies, Houthi rebels in Yemen, declared a naval blockade on top oil exporter Saudi Arabia, threatening to block or restrict another key shipping route.
24: If you can choke off that Bab el-Mandeb at the bottom of the Red Sea, in many ways, you effectively shut down a lot of the capability of the Suez Canal. So it's a very profound card for the Iranians to play.
4: 5 months into this war, and Donald Trump is still looking for an off-ramp, hoping that these escalating strikes will pressure Iran toward a deal. Omar?
6: All right, Joy, thank you. Back in this country, lower gas prices slowed down inflation to 2.8% in June, but that might not last. CTV's Quebec Bureau Chief Geneviève Beauchemin on the cost of some other key staples on the rise.
25: The shopping list of price increases for grocery staples in June includes fresh and frozen chicken, up 5.7% compared to May, and bread rolls and buns cost 6% more. Overall, the price tag to feed

0: It was about $130, and I'm not done.
1: Aid groups say families struggling to fill grocery baskets have little left to fill backpacks.
2: When you have to choose between paying your bills, between paying your rent, or with feeding your family, you know, school supplies down the list.
1: And while the cost of grocery baskets were up 3.9% in June, the overall inflation slowed to 2.8%, in large part driven by gas prices. In June, there were diplomatic talks and an interim ceasefire that was announced in the conflict in Iran. Renewed tensions have already seen prices at the pump rise this month.
3: And the cost of travel-related services also went up, particularly in Toronto and Vancouver, World Cup host cities, where hotel room costs rose. Geneviève Beauchemin, CTV News, Montreal.
4: Coming up.
5: The fires have gotten a lot worse.
4: 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The latest advice on how many cups of coffee you should be having a day.
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4: As wildfires rage across Canada, there's also a major economic impact on the forestry sector. CTV's Alex Karpa on the threat to Manitoba's logging industry.
13: So that is Jack Pine.
14: Grant Currian is looking over what he says is a dwindling supply of logs on his property. He's among Manitoba loggers worried about the long-term impact on the industry as wildfires rage across the country.
13: When you get a fire, you get a void in that inventory. So that means it's going to hit you, it's going to impact you down the road.
14: Currian says that impact is already being felt. Last year's wildfires burned nearly 9 million hectares across Canada, including 2.38 million hectares in Manitoba.
13: Supply has definitely dwindled. It is getting very concerning.
14: Canada's forest sector employs about 200,000 people and contributes more than $20 billion to the economy. Analysts say wildfires create a ripple effect across the industry by reducing the timber available for mills.
15: This is a seasonal thing where we get, the fires are around longer and longer as it goes. But the bigger problem is the fires burn, that takes away more fiber for mills. And a lot of times you have to go back and salvage what you can.
14: The loss of timber also threatens jobs, particularly in rural and northern communities that rely on forestry. Experts fear an already active wildfire season could intensify.
16: It looks like a very active season. It's kind of reminiscent of

0: 2024 had a quiet start, then picked up. And that's exactly what 2026 is doing.
1: Despite the challenges, Kurian says he'll do everything he can to keep his operation running.
2: The fires have gotten a lot worse.
3: Kurian says provincial and federal governments should be investing more into wildfire prevention and suppression, saying stronger firefighting efforts are critical to protecting an industry that has become increasingly vulnerable. Alex Karpa, CTV News, Elma, Manitoba.
4: Six beluga whales from a shuttered Ontario tourist attraction are heading to a new home in the U.S. The whales from Marineland in Niagara Falls are being relocated to aquariums in Chicago and Texas. It's all part of a deal with facilities in the U.S. and Spain to move the park's 30 belugas and four dolphins. Marineland tried to move the animals to an aquarium in China last year, but the plan was blocked by the federal government. A grandfather who was attacked by a bison in Yellowstone National Park just 10 days ago is speaking out.
5: They move faster than you could ever imagine. He just kept coming and he was more aggressive. And as soon as he got off that tree, he launched me in the air.
4: 65-year-old Carl McDaniels is recovering in hospital after surgery to repair multiple leg fractures. He says he was trying to protect his grandson when he was struck. Well, if you rely on several cups of coffee to get through the day, there's some good news for you. A new study finds that drinking up to 5 8-ounce cups a day is okay for most adults, and it may even reduce the risk of type 2 diabetes, stroke, and heart failure. But keep in mind, that's black coffee, minus the sugar, sweeteners, flavors, or cream. The findings were published in the American Heart Institute's flagship journal. And that means tomorrow morning's cup will be guilt-free. Still ahead, how this piece of World Cup history was recaptured by the victors.
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4: There's a new occupant at number 10 Downing Street. Andy Burnham officially became Britain's new prime minister today, the 7th in a decade.
16: It requires my generation of politicians to raise our game and rise to the new challenge.
4: King Charles invited Burnham, the 56-year-old former mayor of Manchester, to form a government at a time of major political and economic turbulence in the UK. Burnham replaces Keir Starmer, becoming the fifth person to lead the country in 4 years. Meanwhile, Donald Trump is being accused of photobombing the Spanish team's trophy presentation at the World Cup for political purposes. Following Spain's victory over Argentina, FIFA President Gianni Infantino appears to try and hurry Donald Trump off the stage as the presentation wraps up. But Trump lingers and ends up being part of the picture with the champions. Images shared by Spain and FIFA later on social media cropped Trump out, refocusing the celebration on the players and their historic win. The White House responded by releasing its own version, adding the president back in. And there was a hero's welcome in Madrid today for the champions. Nearly 2 million people gathered in the Spanish capital for the team's victory parade. It is the men's team's second World Cup win and the first time any country has ever held both the men's and women's World Cup titles at the same time. Still ahead, did Canada's economy win or lose after hosting the World Cup?
17: Hi, it's Ken Connors in for Andrew Carter. This is what our Tuesday morning together will sound like. You'll get the latest weather forecasts and road reports every 15 minutes. James will take care of news. Trudy will pop in with a press review at 6:40. Plus, you'll get the chance to call in and win Lion King tickets. Lion King the musical coming next month to Place des Arts. We'll do that on the Can't Lose quiz just before 7 o'clock. It's the Andrew Carter Morning Show, 5 to 9 here on CJAD 800.
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4: Now that the World Cup is officially over, it's time to take stock of the tournament and its impact on Canada on and off the pitch. Here's CTV's Sean Lethong.
23: With the final celebrations finished and Toronto's contribution just a memory, today is looking back on the legacy of the World Cup in Toronto.
24: I loved having it in Toronto. It really brought everybody together.
23: Edita Delabchian and her two girls came by Liberty Village for one picture to mark the occasion.
24: From people that went to the Fan Fest and went to all the events, I think they had a great job.
23: The World Cup cost Toronto $380 million for six matches. Despite the sky-high ticket prices, Toronto Stadium saw a big turnout, as did the bars, especially those hosting international fans.
25: We sold a lot of beer, a lot of beer. We didn't end up like Boston. We stayed full.
23: Overall, early numbers saw only a modest 3% total increase at bars and restaurants. But as an estimated 300,000 foreign visitors came to the city, spending on accommodations was up 20% over this time last year. And the mayor says it'll help tourism for years to come.
26: 9 in 10 told us they plan to come back to Toronto within 2 years.
23: Locally, the TTC saw a 42% increase in ridership on routes serving Toronto Stadium.
27: It went pretty smoothly, actually.
23: Along with 20,000 fans regularly attending watch parties at FIFA Fan Fest and at Nathan Phillips Square.
27: I think it just tells us about the power of football.
23: and Canadian jerseys sold out.
0: Is that the last Canada jersey in the store?
1: 100%, yeah. I just took it off the male gentleman there.
23: And then there's the legacy for Canadian soccer. Making an appearance in the round of 16 has generated momentum. And the Canadian Premier League is planning to capitalize on the growing game at home.
2: And in the coming months, in coming weeks, actually, we will announce more plans to expand the Canadian Premier League into new parts.
23: And while the game is expanding from the ground up, there are also those who have become fans.
3: I used to joke and call it glorified jogging. Now I'm like kind of obsessed.
23: So while the World Cup ended here like so many before, with an international fan base celebrating in the streets, locally, the game has changed. Shantley Thong, CTV News, Toronto.
4: Gonna miss it. That's a snapshot of this Monday for all of us at CTV National News. Thank you for watching. Good night and see you tomorrow.
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28: Good evening. Thank you for joining us. U.S. President Donald Trump imposed a 50% tariff on Canadian goods today, including wine. In a White House statement, he singles out Quebec in part because of its ban on the sale of U.S. alcohol. Quebec Premier Christine Fréchette denounced the new tariffs on social media, calling them unjustified and concerning. She says she will continue to fight to protect the economy, workers, and businesses. Fréchette's office today confirmed the boycott will remain in effect so long as the tariffs are in place. Over the last year, sales for local Quebec alcohol products have jumped by nearly 70%. Fréchette says she plans to discuss the tariffs with the Prime Minister when the premiers meet this weekend in PEI. Just a couple of days into the construction holiday, and it's already been a deadly one on Quebec roads. In the Laurentians, a community is in mourning after a head-on collision killed a young family. Sweet Arassi reports.
29: In Lantier, just near St. Agathe in the Laurentians, people have been dropping off flowers and stuffed animals to remember a young family. They were heading south on Route 329 on Friday. Police say a car traveling north tried to pass another when it crashed into the family. The parents and their 7-year-old son were killed. Reached by phone, the child's grandmother said they died all because someone wanted to save a few seconds on the road. Lantier's mayor says the family was well known.
30: And everybody is sad, very sad of that.
29: A tragic start to the construction holiday period.
31: We already have 6 people that lost their lives in 3 collisions on the road network covered by the Sûreté du Québec.
29: The 75 days between Saint-Jean-Baptiste and Labor Day are among the deadliest of the year, says André Durocher with CAA Québec.
32: It's always, I say, the usual suspects: speeding, distraction, and alcohol.
29: Police say last year, 38 people died on the road over construction holiday, a jump from previous years. Quebec's Auto Insurance Board, the SAAQ, is traveling across the province in a hearse, a somber way to plead with the people to drive safely.
33: I hate the word accident. It's like it's falling from heaven and you cannot do anything about it. It's not an accident when you're drunk. It's not an accident when you are speeding.
29: And in Montreal, the drivers say they see the danger too.
34: Well, speeders, you know, they speed really, really fast. It's usually young teenagers and it's very dangerous.
35: 2 years ago, a guy cut me off middle lane to left lane on a 40, totaled my van. All my family was in the van.
29: Back in Lantier, the memorial sits by the road, a sad reminder for every car that passes. Sweet Arassi, CTV News.
28: Sûreté du Québec divers have recovered the body of a man who drowned yesterday in the Lake of Two Mountains. The man was one of 2 people who had difficulty swimming yesterday afternoon after they ended up in deep water. The other person was rescued, but the man disappeared.
7: Sûreté du Québec, le service de police de Montréal, and fire department and the CEPAC both were there to find the victim. It's around 1:30 in the morning that the victim was found by the divers from La Sûreté du Québec. The victim was transported to the hospital when the death was confirmed.
28: And two kayakers were rescued Friday night from the St. Lawrence. They are okay, but it was a close call. The incident has Montreal firefighters calling for more water rescue equipment. Anastasia Dextrine reports.
10: It was a dangerous incident that could have had a much worse ending. It happened in the St. Lawrence River off the shore of LaSalle Boulevard on Friday night. Two kayakers became stranded in choppy water surrounding the area known as Rock Island.
11: They needed help because the water came in their kayak.
10: Martin Guilbeault of the Montreal Fire Department says crews responded just after 7.
11: With our boat, we tried to reach the people, but there was too shallow water over there, so the boat wasn't able to get to them. So it was decided by the officer commandant in charge to ask a person within the motorbike just to try to go there and help.
10: Guilbeault says the kayakers were ultimately rescued by a civilian on a Sea-Doo. But the Montreal Firefighters Association says the incident highlights a lack of resources and logistics, a situation they've been calling out for years.
12: We have a very powerful boat in Montreal to do water rescue, but they are not suited to do everything. We have boats that would be considered like Ferrari. You take your Ferrari on the highway, you don't take your Ferrari on the dirt path. And this area near Rock Island are the dirt path of the river. You need the proper equipment.
10: Marc-André Gosselin says the issue is critical, pointing to the death of firefighter Pierre Lacroix in 2021. Lacroix died trying to save boaters also in distress in the Lachine Rapids.
12: The coroner said in a report, firefighters of Montreal needs to be able to intervene everywhere in the water, not just in some area.
10: The city's response came in the form of a statement from the mayor of the Verdun borough, saying the city of Montreal is responsible for SPVM and the Montreal Fire Department in these situations. Following ongoing discussions with first responders, we will continue to advocate for a thorough review of the operational needs identified during this rescue, including equipment requirements. Gosselin hopes for a commitment as soon as the next city budget, adding one thing he'd like is a new base of operations at the border of the LaSalle and Verdun boroughs to make it easier for firefighters to prevent future tragedies on the water. Anastasia Dextrine, CTV News.
28: A man who allegedly made misogynistic and insulting videos targeting a female officer has been arrested and is facing charges. 24-year-old Mohamed Bekali is charged with publishing defamatory libel against 3 police officers in Montreal last month. The arrest comes after he allegedly posted videos earlier this year showing him berating a female officer. A defense attorney who is not connected to the case says the charges set a precedent.
13: I've never seen this before. I've been practicing quite a long time. I've never seen this before. So I think we are seeing a new chapter in potential prosecutions here.
28: In a statement, the mayor said this sends a clear message that respect for our police officers is non-negotiable. Well, it may be July, but some parents are already getting started on back-to-school shopping. The lists are long, and the costs are putting pressure on shrinking household budgets. Denise Roberts reports.
14: The back-to-school displays are up, and parents are out looking for deals.
15: A lot of erasers, Sharpies, pens, pencils, colors, highlighters, scotch tape, and the list goes on.
14: It all adds up, especially when there's multiplication involved.
15: I'm buying for 2, and it was about $130, and I'm not done.
14: We don't have a choice, says this parent. If our child arrives at school without them, we'll get a note telling us what's missing and what we need to buy. But more families are having a hard time affording what's on those lists, according to Anne-Marie Etier of Regroupement Partage.
16: When you have to choose between paying your bills, between paying your rent, or with feeding your family, you know, school supplies down the list.
14: The nonprofit's Operation Sac à Dos campaign outfits children in need with a lunchbox and backpack filled with everything from calculators to pens and notebooks. Etsie says since the pandemic, the demand for their services has surged, even in households where both parents are employed.
16: So this year we're helping 12,000 kids throughout the provinces, but this is not nearly close as the demands. So we could be helping six times that much children.
14: And while the goods packed in here are valued at $185, the cost of sending kids back to school is far more. The Retail Council of Canada estimates the average cost, including electronics, runs between $600 and $750 per child. And parents are feeling the pressure, according to their annual school shopping survey.
0: When we look at the main sentiment themes that came out of the survey, definitely affordability was that defining issue. In fact, as I said, more than 9 in 10 parents say that it feels more expensive, with 53% actually telling us it's a lot more expensive.
14: While other factors like inflation may be adding to the load, Etsie says programs like Operation Sac à Dos are needed to ease the burden for parents and their kids.
16: It gives them a lot of confidence. It puts them on the same pedestal as their friend when they start the year,
14: giving them the tools to succeed. Denise Roberts, CTV News.
28: A lot of people are taking vacation these days and aren't truly off from work when checking work emails are just a couple of clicks away. Some experts say it's a problem and Quebec should do more to ensure employees can disconnect. Christine Long explains.
1: Summer is here, but our information and communication technologies don't take a break. Should you? 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
2: 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Our colleagues, our bosses, our clients can contact us anywhere, anytime.
1: She adds that hyperconnectivity can have harmful effects on people who don't unplug.
2: The fact that we are never fully off work, it has been associated in the scientific literatures with a very wide array of negative impacts on physical health, on psychological health, on the quality and quantity of sleep.
1: Richard says several additions to the Quebec labor standards have been made since the 1970s, yet regulating remote work isn't one of them.
3: It's easy to check your mails and just, keep up to date with things so when you get back, you're not swamped.
4: I think it's important to completely disconnect, and I try to make sure that my work takes care of itself while I'm away.
5: I do not have my work email on me at all. I have no access to it, so it's very nice.
17: It's not that hard to put it away if you're not missing anything important.
1: Richard is advocating for amendments to the labor code and says both employers and employees have to make accommodations.
2: If you know that, well, all those emails are coming in, all those messages are going unanswered, and people are looking for me, and people are getting anxious, and my inbox is just constantly overflowing.
1: She says workers' right to disconnect on days off is long overdue. Her recommendations are that labor standards catch up to current technology that allows for constant connection.
2: But just to make sure that the law takes that into account, because it was written many decades ago, when we didn't have cell phones.
18: And I'll check it periodically if I want to check in on things, but for the most part, I'm on vacation to be on vacation.
1: Christine Long, CTV News.
28: Jury selection began today for a Montreal man accused of killing his daughter in New York State. Luciano Fratellin is accused of calling 911 last summer, falsely claiming his daughter Melina had been kidnapped from a rest stop in Lake George. Her body was located soon afterward, and Fratellin was charged with second-degree murder and concealing a body. Wildfires continue to burn in northern Ontario. Here's John Musselman with the latest.
19: 13 communities have been forced to evacuate, displacing 1,800 people as these fires in northwestern Ontario continue to burn. Nearly 200 fires are burning. Of those, 57 are said to be out of control. Today, Premier Doug Ford held an update on the situation.
6: We have 155 fire crews and approximately 80 water bombers and helicopters remain in operation across the north, with roughly 40 additional support aircraft ready to assist.
19: Ford was joined at today's update in Toronto by Jill Dunlop, the Minister of Emergency Preparedness, and Mike Harris, the Minister of Natural Resources.
8: You know, we talk about sort of 155, 156 crews. Just to put that into context, that's well over 700 people. So there's usually about 4 to 5 people on a crew. So it seems like a bit of a small number, but we're talking about almost 1,000 fire rangers. These are the folks who actually get out there and are on the front lines running hose through the bush, fighting those fires.
19: A number of host cities, including Thunder Bay, Sudbury, Barrie, Toronto, and Niagara Falls, are offering temporary accommodations for people displaced by the wildfires. And relief organizations are on the scene offering assistance in Northern Ontario.
9: Global Medic, we delivered actually N95 masks to Thunder Bay when we were up last week. They're doing hygiene kits. Red Cross is setting up the evacuation center for us in Thunder Bay. That's for communities like Collins First Nation and Armstrong, who are unincorporated communities, so they have a place to go as well. So.
19: The smoke from the Ontario wildfires drifted south last week, turning the sky orange in the GTA and southern Ontario. At one point, our air quality was ranked as one of the worst in the world. Rain and shifting winds have improved the situation, but the wildfires continue to burn. The premier says the province will spend whatever is needed to fight these fires. The premier went on to say that this seems to be happening every single year, and he wants to sit down with Prime Minister Mark Carney and discuss a national firefighting strategy. John Musselman, CTV News.
28: Meantime, Quebec's Forest Fire Protection Agency, SOPFEU, says the province's wildfires have stabilized following rainfall over the weekend. There are currently 136 active wildfires in Quebec. Most are under observation or under control. Up next, Quebec artists take part in the World Cup halftime show.
20: 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We've got you covered all summer with Thursday night, Friday night, and Saturday games. Then it's the road to the Grey Cup. 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
28: Clinical trials often offer patients hope when no other treatments are available. But one group says Canada's prominence in clinical trials is slipping. Here's Pauline Chan.
0: In some disease areas, like oncology, it can mean a difference between life and death. A clinical trial is an opportunity for Canadians to access new innovative medicines, cutting-edge therapies, and specialized care.
7: Pharmacist Bettina Hamlin of Innovative Medicines Canada worries that Canada's once leading role as a place to hold clinical trials is slipping.
0: And we're losing that competitiveness because other countries are really stepping up and attracting clinical trials into their jurisdictions.
7: That's despite Canada having top universities, renowned researchers, and excellent hospitals.
0: It takes on average 2 years for Canadians to then access that medicine. And so that time lapse is not very attractive for companies to invest in clinical trials in Canada because it takes so long to then actually bring the medicines to Canadians. Other countries, they make it available on the market as soon as the regulators have determined that a medicine is safe and effective.
7: Another factor that's come up is President Trump's call to give the U.S. most favored nation status.
10: They want to get the guaranteed lowest price of any country. And historically, you know, Canadians have paid a lot less. So some countries, some companies may not want to launch a new medicine and set a low bar that may affect their market in the American market, for example.
7: Barry Stein knows the importance of access to clinical trials. He was diagnosed with colon cancer in 1995 and went through two clinical trials, one in California, one in Montreal.
11: What we believe is that we have to improve the way we do things in Canada to encourage investment in life sciences and ultimately in new products that patients can avail themselves of in Canada.
7: He says streamlining the process, such as Ontario has done with its FAST program, accelerating access to certain cancer drugs, will help not only patients, but also the healthcare industry. And Hamlin says those skilled jobs and investment in medical research are a big part of Canada's economy. Pauline Chan, CTV News.
28: A Quebec dancer says she just lived her dream after getting the chance to dance at the World Cup. Enola Bedard danced alongside Shakira. She is one of several Quebec artists who took part in the World Cup's first halftime show. Bedard says it's something she'd been trying to manifest for many months. She entered an online contest with a video that went viral and caught Shakira's attention.
12: On a fait une vidéo parce qu'il y avait un concours en ligne. 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
28: After a few months of waiting, she received official confirmation she would be joining Shakira at the World Cup. Bedard calls it an extraordinary experience. Well, the Montreal Canadiens have a new addition to their coaching staff. Derek Lalonde has been hired as the new assistant coach. Lalonde has more than 20 years of coaching experience. Last season, he was an assistant with the Toronto Maple Leafs after serving as head coach of the Detroit Red Wings. And before that, he was an assistant with the Tampa Bay Lightning. The Habs open their regular season on September 29th against the Maple Leafs in Toronto. Well, a couple of teenage twins know a thing or two about showing off their pigs. Here's Danny New.
13: Teenagers are not always known for their intense concentration. But then there are the Dadson twins and their many pigs.
15: How much do you guys love your pigs?
26: This much.
13: Karis and crew here are two 16-year-old pig showing prodigies out of California who have both won national competitions in this field. Essentially, there are two main components to showing pigs. One, the dog show-like evaluation of your pig for its breed. And then the showmanship, which for Karis and crew involves gently nudging their pigs in a direction while maintaining a stare that could fry bacon.
27: Being able to hold eye contact with the judge in front of us shows that we have control over our animal and that, honestly, that we're here to win.
13: Like their parents before them, Karis and crew were showing pigs at an early age. But actually, even younger than their parents, they got their start at 3 years old.
2: Do you remember a time when you weren't showing pigs in your life?
27: Honestly, no.
3: The furthest back I can go in my memory, it's just like me showing at our county fair when I was 3 or 4 years old.
27: If you take a few steps over here, we have our sows.
13: Fast forward more than a decade later, and now these two are working every day to take care of their dozens of pigs at their family farm, which is a hobby they say their parents never forced on them or anything. They just love it.
27: We're out there every day from sunup to sundown, early mornings and late nights. You go out there, you walk pigs, wash pigs, clean pens, feed them, make sure everything is going well.
13: But on the weekends, it's all about the competitions, as it has been for almost their entire lives.
27: Honestly, I don't see myself not doing it. It's something that I love, and it's a passion that I have, as well as my family members.
13: Technically, Karis and Crew will age out of most of these competitions in a few years, but they both plan on pursuing degrees in agriculture when they get to college and might even one day judge these same competitions. In New York, for ABC News, I'm Danny New.
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1: Well, it's another week where we're talking about the risk of some active weather heading our way here in Montreal. That's in the form of rain as well as thunderstorms. We'll get to those details in a moment, but we'll also see some cooling very temporarily of our temperatures. Today, however, we were right around where we should be temperature-wise, seeing a daytime high of 26, and typically we'd be at 27. But that Humidex made that 26 feel like 30, so not significantly more humid than the actual temperature. However, we were dealing with a little bit of humidity today. Now, putting our future cast into motion, we are dealing with cloudy skies overnight, and we hold on to that to start our Tuesday. Into the afternoon, we get a preview of the system that's going to be impacting Montreal. It looks like the timeline is after 5 o'clock. We can see that that system is hovering over Ottawa around 4, and it looks like it impacts Montreal between 5 and 7 p.m. We do have the risk of some thunderstorms. If you look on your screen, you'll see that red there does represent the potential of thunderstorms. So we are under a little bit of a risk for that for tomorrow. Into the evening, though, we see a very brief break, and it returns into the early morning hours. And then, once again, we start our Wednesday off with a few spotty showers, but we are expecting that to clear later in the day. So, cloudy overnight. We'll see a low of 18. We start the day off with mostly cloudy skies, calling for a daytime high of 26. We could see around 12 millimeters of rain, and we'll see winds gusting up to 50 kilometers an hour. Here's a look at the next week ahead. I just want to highlight that we could see some thunder and rain on Sunday, as well as this time next week, where we're expecting 8 millimeters, a high of 26, feeling like 31.
28: A land artist is paying tribute to the 2026 World Cup champions in a unique way. Dario Gamberin used a tractor and plow to carve a 200-meter-high trophy along with the word España in his field near Verona, Italy. He says he dedicated his creation to the universal value of sport and its ability to unite people and nations. Over the years, Gamberin has portrayed many prominent figures in his field, including Barack Obama and Nelson Mandela. Well, that's it for us. For the latest news, you can listen to the Andrew Carter Morning Show at 5 on CJD 800 or head to ctvnewsmontreal.ca. 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
6: He's pulled up a chair. Carl Lone, Style at Home Magazine's home expert, is here with some tips on maybe doing a little something. You know me, I'm a big fan of the accent wall. I mentioned that to you before. But, you know, especially now post-moving day here in the province of Quebec, people are in their new digs, their new home.
7: Yeah.
6: Maybe looking to make a couple of changes.
7: Looking around, yeah. Whether you're a renter, whether you bought something.
6: Mm-hmm.
7: These ideas are pretty simple, but they can add some really big impact to your whole overall decorating look of your home and add personality. The first one, if you moved into an old house, is you can paint your kitchen cupboards. And what a huge transformation simply by doing that process. It's not an easy one. It's not just a weekend of paint, but the effort that you put into it can last you, I'd say, a good 5 to 7 years. It gives you that much length of a life for your kitchen. Transforming it. There's really only three colors to paint your kitchen, though.
6: Taking notes.
7: As much of it's chili red that you love, or bus stop orange, or whatever.
6: Don't say orange.
7: It's warm white. So a white.
6: Yeah.
7: But on the warmer side, not the bluer side.
6: Okay.
7: Cream, like French cream, they call it. Got a yellow base to it. Mm-hmm. That's a little more French country-ish. And then putty, which is kind of a soft gray-green color.
6: Oh, yeah.
7: And those are three classics for painted kitchens. Anything else will look like the weekend project.
6: Okay. So those three have staying power.
7: They do. Okay. They do. And also consider this for your bathroom cabinetry as well.
6: And you've mentioned before when it comes to cabinets, like sometimes a slight little change, like changing the handles and the knobs can make, you know, can freshen things up in the kitchen.
7: Yeah. Yeah. But if you're looking for the big impact, changing the color or getting rid of the 1980s whitewashed oak, you know, things that aren't coming back.
6: Yeah.
7: Are okay to paint.
6: They're not coming back as much.
7: They're not. They're not.
6: Say goodbye. All right.
7: Please.
6: What else?
7: Add in the kitchen, add a stainless steel appliance, your stove. They don't have to cost $5,000 or $10,000.
6: No.
7: They can cost $1,000. But that entity of the stainless in the kitchen just gives it a bit of prominence. It makes it feel a bit rich. You don't have to worry about any other appliance because most appliances can be covered with panels, your dishwasher, your fridge.
6: Yeah.
7: But the stove stands out, and that's the one to invest in if you want to make your kitchen just feel updated, a little more higher end maybe. But you got to love the stainless steel look. And I know a lot of people buy their appliances, even for their apartments, when they move, and they take them with them and all this stuff. So the stainless tends to look a little chicer.
6: Yeah, okay.
7: Big impact.
6: All right.
7: Third one is paint your front door. Put your mark on it, right? What color would I like my home's door to be?
6: So a little curb appeal.
7: Yeah, a little curb appeal. And your front door doesn't have to... it doesn't have to match the rest of the house. Like if you've got side doors and trims and window trims.
6: Don't worry about that.
7: Yeah, don't worry about that. Your front door always stands out to be alone because that's where you want to draw the eye for people to come into, right? Mm-hmm. The biggest colors right now are dark green. I call it Garden Gate green. It's a very dark hunter green with shine. Lots of shiny paint on the front doors these days. Hmm. And also the color, it's kind of hard to describe. It's kind of like a terracotta pink color, but it's quite rich. So a rich terracotta colored, especially on brick houses where there is already a little bit of red or pink tones to them. Now, if you rent, you can do the same trick on the inside of your door in your apartment.
6: Nice.
7: And I can tell you something.
6: Yeah.
7: You paint the inside of your little foyer door like a beautiful teal, blue, green, shiny, you know, put a door knocker on it for fun or whatever you want to do. But it adds a lot of impact to your little foyer as well, because it's the only place often we can add some color or make change.
6: My garage door needs a paint job, actually.
7: Yeah, so your garage door is always painted a shade lighter or a shade darker than the body of your house.
6: Okay.
7: You don't make that door look special. Because if you paint it red, it's going to look like a firehouse, right? So you don't do that. If you've got flooring that you don't love right now, like that pecan orangey flooring or...
6: The old parquet.
7: The old parquet. You know, parquet is parquet, but it's the color of it that often dates things,
6: yes,
7: right?
6: Yeah.
7: You can restain parquet into a beautiful dark walnut floor, and it's gorgeous.
6: Mm.
7: But ideally, if you're renting, let's say, you got a big living room, you hate all this orange on the floor coloring, a great big rug. Just cover it with a big rug. You're good to go.
6: Go rug or go home.
7: Yeah. And you know, all the designers in the fancy magazines quite often use the sisal rugs, the core rugs. Because it's basically the color of wood. It's just a soft golden brown color, right?
6: It's warm
7: tone. And you can layer Persians and colored rugs on top of that big rug for that bohemian look, which I know so many people like.
6: Okay.
7: I think that every room needs a focal point. And in the bedroom, it's the headboard of the bed.
6: Yeah.
7: In the kitchen,
6: love
7: it's
6: the headboard.
7: Usually the sink area. In the bathroom.
6: Or the island.
7: Well, the island is, yes.
6: Okay.
7: I'm not going to disagree with you this morning.
6: Okay.
7: but in the living room, the easiest way to create a focal point is to add a fireplace. And of course, that's a renovation. But the electric fireplaces these days are so beautiful and so realistic looking.
6: Yeah.
7: And that helps to, I mean, as soon as you put a fireplace in the middle of your long wall in your living room, you now know how to arrange your furniture, right? It helps with everything, right? And it's so nice at Christmas.
6: Absolutely.
7: And a lot of them can add heat if needed.
6: Mm-hmm.
7: Look for something called OptiMist.
6: OptiMist.
7: Yeah. OPTI mist.
6: Yes.
7: Basically, it uses water with the lighting, and when the water vaporizes, it literally looks like flames.
6: Oh, very cool.
7: And it's a great humidity factor, too, to your house. So OptiMist is a great option to look for with these fireplaces, especially because so many of the fireplaces in Montreal in the beautiful old apartments have been shut down. Right.
6: Mm-hmm.
7: So, and you can buy the kits that go in your old existing fireplace to make it look like a fire as well.
6: Okay,
7: you just
6: cool.
7: have to run electrical into it.
6: You have a quick one more?
7: And then the last one is add an LED skylight. To a hallway or a dim room. They're so, I remember them in the 70s. Everybody had a Florida light in the kitchen. And it was big and bulky and quite often had a little stained glass trim and it was just over the top. These now look just like skylights. And they only come out of your ceiling maybe 2 centimeters. So they look quite slim. You simply attach it to your electrical source where your light fixture would be, or you can add it. And it comes with so many different timers of the day to emulate the light of the day. Really great way to brighten up a hallway, or maybe it's a small room that you're using as a home office and you want it to have a lot of light and you don't have a lot. So LED skylights are really a fun thing to consider as well. Carl, and it looks like you've added a skylight to your room, right? Sure. And you have it. So.
8: I was going to say, full disclosure, I have a feeling I know what my wife's going to want to talk about now when I get home at 10 o'clock this morning.
7: Well, have her call me.
8: Thank you.
7: Have her call me. Good to see you.
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8: Trudy Mason sitting in again this week, saying hello again to Mitch Joel, tech advisor, investor, and author of Control Alt Delete. Hello again, Mitch.
9: Hey, Trudy, great to hear from you.
8: Let's talk about reading, because something caught your eye in The Atlantic, an essay that is getting a lot of traction from people who I think are taking a look at their own reading patterns and seeing some truth in this. It's called The End of Reading is Here. It talks about how reading is becoming a niche activity, but I guess the question is there still value to it? We're talking about sustained reading. We're not talking about reading a newspaper story or reading a blog post or something like that. Why do you think this is significant? We are talking about this at this time, Mitch.
9: Well, the interesting part about this is that we know that people are actually probably reading more than ever, whether it comes to things like their feeds, like you talked about, or just messages or summaries or comments or emails. There's headlines all day long. So it does feel to most people like they are reading more than they ever have. What I think this article is bringing out is that the loss here isn't the loss of literacy or ability to read. It has much more to do with stamina. And the stamina of this is how we actually spend our time on sustained, deeper, slower kind of reading, which books provide. Things even like maybe even serious essays you could order. I argue that there's, you know, there are forms of literature and things like that. But it's essentially this idea that we might be heading into a post-literate age specifically on that world. And so the crisis isn't because there's like a reading crisis. By the way, I think you and I are both old enough to know that we've always talked about people are reading less and people don't read enough books. Like we were saying this long before there was an internet. But really, it's more about this attention, cognition, our education, how we actually think even about politics and culture. And what happens when you don't spend time in these deeper, richer texts is your ability to follow complex arguments over time diminishes. That's the author's thesis. And I would say that it's something that very much resonated with me.
8: Yeah. You know, what kind of sticks with me about this is when I read fiction, I learn about other people's reality. And it can be really eye-opening. People think very differently. You know, for me, they reason differently. They prioritize different things. And a good novel that's, you know, fairly substantial novel really, you know, gets into it in a very detailed, nuanced way. So you really feel you're getting to know individuals that you're

0: reading about, and you're starting to see how complicated humans are. And without that acceptance that humans are complicated and motivations are many, I wonder if we can, if it's part of our inability now apparently to get along with people who disagree with us.
1: Is 100%. Yeah.
0: We can't put ourselves in each other's shoes.
1: Yeah, it's 100% connected, because part of the ability to do that, to put yourself in somebody else's shoes, is a form of friction. And we've become attached, as if we have, with these dopamine hits, to these tools that reduce friction everywhere. Reading and thinking like you're talking about is supposed to have friction. That friction is actually part of how we think and how we dive deep. To go to your other point, which is even more critical, to build an inner life for us that's not constantly interrupted. So when you are spending time, not just in reading these books, but understanding and almost hearing the internal dialogue of whoever the author is trying to create the character of, it can be fiction or nonfiction, that's where we start to form ideas. And that ability to stay with the idea, to follow the argument, the thinking patterns, and even to be bored before you're somewhat rewarded, and how that works, wrestling with ambiguity, all those things, that's what I feel is the real loss. And with that comes exactly what you're saying, that connection to better understanding how others think, behave, and why they do that.
0: It doesn't lead to a very good place on either, well, either aspects, you know, when it boils down to it, Mitch.
1: Yeah, I mean, on the other side of this, there's always the other side of the story. And one is, you'll see if you look online that there's a lot of counter arguments that the end of reading is here. One of them is, if you look at younger generations and book talk and all of that, it has created a world where young people are reading quite a bit. Quality and all that stuff is questionable for sure. And then also, we do have other forms of engagement that we see with younger people. So even if you think about binge watching, it's not just a short form 2-minute blip. So people do, you look at podcasts, the most popular podcasts are sometimes an hour, 2-3 hours. So I think the other interesting angle here is that we might just also be looking at a world which is a little bit different, in the sense of, maybe it's not a reading thing, but we're moving now to more towards an oral or visual future. And that's not necessarily bad. Like, if it's podcasts and audiobooks and video essays and long, that could be meaningful. It's just different. And so hopefully we're not losing long form. We're just losing and or seeing it become more of a niche, how we read. And I think that's the grander argument too. So it's important to keep things in context.
0: Let's springboard into the other topic that's on your mind today, and that is a new study showing that listeners to audiobooks often cannot tell whether that audiobook is being narrated by a human being or an artificial intelligence. And often the AI versions are preferred over the human being reading the book aloud. And, you know, as someone who has decades of experience in radio, I'm a little alarmed by that. Yeah. And you too, you've worked at broadcast. Does it not alarm you to hear that?
1: So the first thing is, we should know that this is driven by a press release about a study that was commissioned by a company's own product, but the people they commissioned it from, Edison Research at SSRS, I know Edison Research for decades, and they are stand up and qualified. So there's a bit of a balance there, but true. I am not surprised when I hear how some of these tools are able to replicate and create emotion in terms of pure voice. I am usually astounded. I think what's really interesting here is the front loading of this. So if we say to somebody, do you want AI to read you a story or a human? Like, immediately they go human. And then you play them these different samples, and it's fascinating to hear that not only can they not hear the difference, but more times than others, they actually prefer the AI voice. In relation specific to what you're saying, you know, Trudy, you and I have spent decades mastering how we communicate in this format. And we've done things. We've taken out our ums and ahs and our vocal tics and quirks. We've done things that we know create a certain rhythm, tone, loudness, quietness to get people to pay attention. There's no reason why these amazing technologies can't replicate that or copy it. And I think the challenge or opportunity is when there's people like you and I is to figure out how are we building trust and how are we creating content that resonates or connects more directly in a world where we might have to abdicate that skill of becoming very good at speaking might be less important than what we say.
0: I do have a question about the comparison, because they compared human narration to AI multicast. Does that mean that it had multiple voices to illustrate the action, like more like dialogue you'd hear on TV or in a radio play? Because I could see listeners preferring that, because it just it's clearer who's talking, you know, it's easier to follow.
1: Yes, it's exactly that. So typically we have these even celebrity narrators who do audiobooks, and people actually buy books based off of if it's that narrator. These are Grammy Award winning people and voices. But you're right. I think that if you have a 400-500 page long book read by the same voice, it's obviously going to be less interesting than if you have what would be considered a multicast narration. What the AI technology is doing is obviously layering it in where it's able to have an unlimited number of cast members. So even when you have multi-cast read audiobooks with multiple voices, usually that voice is taking on two or three different characters. But again, in that, the question is that you would think people would immediately go, I don't want a robot read, even if it is multicast. But I think what's happening here, if you look at it, is if you don't tell the reader or the listener, it seems like they can't tell the difference. And it also seems like they're more inclined to go with the AI one. So at the end of the day, I still think it's important for us to really think about the fact that you might think I'm not willing to accept an AI voice in my audiobooks or podcasts or anything else. However, a lot of the content we hear is somewhat generic in terms of narration. And so if your voice is simply reading words, AI is coming for you. If your value is presence, judgment, the chemistry that you and I have, a sense of community, the knowledge that Trudy has of Montreal, that's going to be the moat more than your ability to sound amazing.
0: Always thought-provoking to speak to you, Mitch. Thanks for this.
1: Appreciate it. Thanks, Trudy.
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20: Tim Power sitting in for Vashi. As you know, the president posted on social media Friday saying that wildfire smoke impacting U.S. cities is because of willful negligence on Canada's part, and the cost of this pollution must of necessity be added to the tariffs Canada is currently paying. Trump also told reporters that he spoke with Prime Minister Mark Carney about the smoke at the FIFA World Cup final yesterday.
21: Well, it went good, but I told him, I mean, you got to stop these fires from coming in and, you know, poisoning our air. Our air has been poisoned. I have a good relationship with Mark Carney, but, you know, we got to stop the fires up there. If we can help them, we'll help them. But maybe they should pay us some damages or something, or we should do some tariffs. But it was terrible. I mean, you had businesses closing.
20: Prime Minister Carney hasn't responded yet to Trump's latest threat about the smoke, but Ontario Premier Doug Ford did at a press conference earlier today.
22: You got to remind President Trump that there's 3.9 million acres burning in the United States right now. And if we had resources, we would send them down to our closest friends and allies. So, you know something, rather than criticize and threaten Canada, your closest friends, maybe one day you're going to need our help like you did last year and we deployed the people. I get frustrated just listening to that bunch of rubbish.
20: Well, no frustration here, but lots of insight. Time for our daily debrief.
23: The Daily Debrief.
20: Joining us today, Michelle Cuderio, Executive Vice President, Rubicon Strategy, former Liberal Party National Campaign Director, Jordan Paquette, Vice President with Blue Sky Strategy Group, and Shannon Greer, Senior Consultant with New West Public Affairs. Michelle, I need to know this. How many smoke-related tariff threats were you subject to from the United States when you were in the Prime Minister's office?
24: You know, surprisingly, this president is a unique individual, and takes, you know, it's, I think Doug Ford said it very well. Probably wanted to put a few cuss words in there too, but oh my gosh, this guy, seriously, you know, he has no memory, no recollection of the fact that, you know, a Canadian firefighter actually lost his life when they were down helping them not too long ago. And, you know, it's always been a time where, whether it's floods or it's other natural disasters, including fires, where the two countries haven't tried to work together to deploy resources. Now, what I'm going to say, I'm going to take out of his, because I'm in an optimistic mood today, from his latest comments, that he, if there's people and there's help that they can provide, that he would offer it. So I'm going to choose to focus on that first part of the sentence, because it did sound like moderately that he was dialing back his bluster from a few days ago. So I'm going to hope that, you know, maybe Prime Minister Carney in their chats on the sidelines of that game was able to perhaps remind him of the long and cordial and collegial relationship that we've had as two countries.
20: Michelle has taken the high road, Jordan, when it comes to this issue. Where are you? And look, again, you and I come from a part of the world where, whether it's been storms or fires, there's always been a lot of north-south resource sharing. And at a person-to-person level, organization-to-organization level, people haven't said, oh, it's your fault or it's my fault. They've just helped each other. When you look at this particular issue, what do you conclude about how Canada ought to respond, or not at all, as the Prime Minister is currently choosing to do?
0: Well, and even just on a neighbor-to-neighbor level, Tim, I mean, if your neighbor's house is on fire, you don't just start complaining to them and saying, you know, deal with the smoke. You traditionally, you'd go and at least help them do something, help them put it out. And I think that's the case here. I think Trump maybe is just trying to respond to some of the noise that, you know, local Republican lawmakers were making in certain states. But still, Doug Ford is capturing the public sentiment, I think, pretty good here. And it is at the point that Canada is proud to send down firefighters to help out when these things happen. And Michelle's right. We had a firefighter tragically lost their lives. And Donald Trump would do well to remember that. These are going to be ongoing issues for the next number of years. And it's something that's going to have to take a continental approach, because we all share the same air. It doesn't just stop at the border. So we would do well to cooperate here. Look, there could be a time for asking questions about resource allocation. Fine. But that doesn't have to happen today. Right now, I think we just have to deal with the immediate cause and getting these fires put out.
20: Jenny, you can take a whack at the president if you want, but I want to move the conversation a little bit, and it's to this place. Is there, you know, a legitimate criticism to be made that we, respective governments, have and individuals haven't done enough yet to take the threat of wildfires seriously? And is this something we can get the Canadian public to focus on for more than the moments in which it happens?
1: I'm curious to see if this kind of moves the needle on climate change, because I think that climate change comes up every time we see a wildfire. Mm-hmm. And then when the extreme weather moves forward, or, you know, moves past, and, you know, Canadians are quick to forget about it. And so as Carney is signing MOUs and moving pipelines forward, I'm curious to see if this changes the conversation a little bit. You know, to your question previously about whether or not, you know, Carney has sort of made the right move, I think it's really hard to argue with someone whose claims have no basis in fact.
20: Yeah.
1: The U.S. government has already paid back tens of billions of dollars in tariffs it collected before the Supreme Court ruled them illegal. But it seems Donald Trump has learned nothing from that, and now is threatening tariffs on air. You know, because there are no votes for Carney in the U.S. and no upside to further aggravating Donald Trump, I don't think this is one that Carney should fight out in the public realm. But I am curious to see if it moves the conversation forward in the public on climate change, because I suspect that it is most certainly moving the conversation in his caucus with some of those more environmentally focused folks, talking a lot more about this than perhaps they have in the past.
20: Michelle, it won't shock you, I'm sure, to hear that we've got some pretty spicy texts, and not everybody thinks the way the four of us perhaps do about these comments. Some people are taking the president and his threats seriously and believe Canada holds some responsibility here. I mean, you've managed issues at a very high level. You've managed complex international issues. How do we push back here? How do we, whether you're the prime minister or not, just point out the obvious, as Jordan said, smoke doesn't know borders.
24: Well, you know, Tim, you know, when you deal with issues, as you know, and you've done many a time, sometimes you have to know when to jump in and when just to back down. Like, not back down necessarily on the issue, but just not bite on it. And I think that this is one of the times that that you just don't bite. It's a clearly far more complex issue. I think Mark Carney has the belief that Canadians understand exactly what this is in terms of bluster. And let's face it, you know, Donald Trump will threaten tariffs over anything. Mm-hmm. He's got his own troubles right now, and with a never-ending war that he created, gas prices starting to go back up in the United States. And so, you know, he's got his own kind of battles, and if he can kind of try and change the channel by blaming another country and threatening more tariffs, then that's just his modus operandi, and we don't have to bite every time. You know, I think that what Canadians are probably looking to Mark Carney more importantly of is making sure that the resources are deployed, that the coordination is happening across the provinces. You know, as someone who's from Northern Ontario, you know, where the fires are quite close, it is extremely important that there are the adequate resources and the preventative investments in the off season to also go about this. And so I think that that's what Canadians are more looking to him for.
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4: Hi, it's Ken Connors in for Andrew Carter. This is what our Tuesday morning together will sound like. You'll get the latest weather forecasts and road reports every 15 minutes. James will take care of news. Trudy will pop in with a press review at 6:40. 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We'll do that on the Can't Lose Quiz just before 7 o'clock. 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
17: 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CJAD 800. Sue Smith.
30: Hope that you are not heading to the airport, because that's been a real headache, hasn't it? Getting to and from the airport. And looks like that's not going to go away anytime soon. Well, La Presse over the weekend decided to do, like, you know, customer service, and they sent out four reporters, or one reporter, to do four different modes of transport to the airport. So they talked about Uber, the Air Canada shuttle, taking your own car, or taking the bus, of course, the 747, to see which one was faster. But they did miss one transport option, and that is taxis. And the taxi industry, let's just say they are not happy. Frédéric Préjean is the president and CEO of Taxel Co. Taxel Co is like the largest taxi company in Quebec, and owns Théo Taxi, among others, which is the electric fleet that services the airport. He wrote an open letter to La Presse, and right now he joins us on the line. Good afternoon.
31: Good afternoon. Thank you for having me.
30: So what was your reaction when you read that article in La Presse?
31: I was actually very surprised that they didn't try the taxi services, because we're probably one of the ones that's been serving the airport for so many years. So I was very surprised that they decided not to go and tested our services to do it.
30: Yeah. So what did you say in the letter?
31: Actually, what I mentioned is that it's sad that they didn't review the taxi services, mostly because we are probably the fastest service to go to the airport, because contrary to Uber, we're allowed to use the reserved lane that are approaching the airport. Yeah. So it helps you, like, reduce your travel by 15 to 20 minutes when there's traffic. So and this is very important, because no other transport system has the same access. So for us, it was a little bit weird that they didn't test the taxi services. And the other thing is that it was mentioned that Uber is, you never really know how much it's going to cost you, but in taxi, it's regulated by the ministry. So you always know what your trip will cost you before you leave, and when you arrive, you don't have any surprise.
30: Mm-hmm. Okay, I want to talk about that, but just sort of on this reporting, why do you think they left taxis out? Because, I mean, I'm not part of the taxi business, but I'm surprised. That seems like a huge omission.
31: I think that now everybody talks about Uber, but they don't talk about the taxi anymore because Uber is more in the media. They do a lot more publicity. Yeah. And I think that people just don't think about the taxi industry anymore, but we're still there and we're very alive and we're still providing services to a lot of the population.
30: Uh-huh. So have you received a response from La Presse?
31: We received an answer that they would probably publish our open letter, but I haven't received anything else yet.
30: Okay. And as yet, they haven't published it yet, not online or anything? Yeah.
31: No, they haven't yet.
30: Okay. So I'm just curious about a few things. So first of all, how is it different between Uber and taxis in terms of pricing? I mean, you said there's a dedicated price, but how does that work?
31: Actually, the taxi is really different from Uber because the taxi is regulated by the ministry. So when you take a taxi, everything is organized with a price that is identified by the Commission of Transport. So when you get into a taxi, they start their taxi meter, and the fee that you will pay is exactly what the taxi meter will calculate. So whenever you take the taxi, it's going to be the same price. The only thing that could change is if there's a lot of traffic, it could take a little bit longer, but you won't have like surge pricing. Everything is regulated at the basis.
30: Right. So no surge pricing. But sorry, I misunderstood you because it sounded like you were saying there's like a predetermined price. Like I know, for example.
31: There is one.
30: Okay. Yeah. So what is that?
31: Yeah, when you leave from downtown Montreal, there's a regulated price and it's a fixed price. So you will always pay exactly the same price. The limitations are clearly identified as Sherbrooke Boulevard and Vigée Street and then Papineau and all the way to Atwater. If you leave from one part of that area, then you're going to always pay the same price.
30: Okay. So I guess my next question is, you know, you say that Uber's in the media more often than the taxis, but I'm wondering if you think the taxi, your company, is doing a good enough job at publicizing that. I mean, I'm in the media and I didn't know that.
31: Yeah, I think it's very complicated because we do want to advertise this, but it's an industry information that needs to be communicated, and the industry is not very organized. So our network and all of the publicity that we do, we push that information, but we don't have the same mean as Uber has. So we're unable to like kind of flood the network with those information. So you could find those information on our website. But yes, we do a little bit less publicity than Uber is doing.
30: Mm-hmm. But, you know, some people, there was a story a couple of weeks ago about now it's becoming really complicated and confusing to take an Uber from the airport. And some people are suggesting that the taxi industry has to do with that, like kind of trying to force Uber out of the market. What do you say to that?
31: It's very hard to say that we need to force out Uber out of the market, mostly because they are established. It's a type of competition that we have in the network, in the industry. I think that Uber brought some good thing with modernization of the whole industry. I think that now what the government needs to do is regulate more the environment of the industry because it's a little bit too open. So I think that the government needs to invest a little bit more time in reviewing the bylaws and the regulation to make sure that that the customers are well served.
30: Mm-hmm. And what about the taxi drivers? Like I'm getting lots of texts in people saying, you know, things like, oh, well, taxi drivers aren't as polite as Uber drivers. And I mean, I'm going to say to you, as I'm sure that, you know, it just depends on the driver and the day or whatever. But I'm wondering from the taxi driver's perspective, whenever I go to the airport, it looks like some of these guys are waiting for, I don't know, hours, like those so many taxis there waiting. It seems that whole getting into a taxi part is complicated. Like, are they making money? Is it worth their while?
31: I think that the drivers that are working at the airport are well served with the customers that they get. Yes, you're right. They're kind of waiting a lot of times of a lot of empty hours, mostly because you never know exactly when the flight is going to arrive and how long it's going to take for the customers to get out of the flight, go through the border and everything. So that's mostly why there's a lot of taxis that are waiting at the airport to make sure that the customers are well served. But if you look at the work that they're they're doing every day. They have pretty nice revenues if you look at the whole market, for sure.
30: Mm-hmm. So one of the things it said in the article is that the Uber, the driver that the reporter took the dedicated lane that is for taxis and buses. And I guess that happens a lot. I don't know. I'm imagining it must be frustrating when you read things like that.
31: Yeah, it is. But it comes back to the regulation and the regulator as well, because they don't invest enough money in control as well. So those regulated lanes, if they don't have police or controllers to manage them, there's enough people that are using it. And this is unfair for the whole industry. Yeah. So those type of we're doing those type of representation with the government for sure.
30: Uh-huh. All right. And so, I mean, but it's been a while now since Uber and now Lyft is coming in. I mean, do you think that taxi businesses' days are numbered? I mean, can you continue to compete in this kind of an environment?
31: Yeah, definitely, because we are very present in a lot of institutional contracts. We're the biggest provider for the transit company, like mm-hmm. the STM, the RTL, the STL, mm-hmm. And we're still very there on the market. But mm-hmm. there's a real competition with those two companies for sure.
30: Mm-hmm. Thanks so much for taking the time. I'd like to talk to you when you get a response from La Presse.
31: Okay, for sure.
30: Thank you. That is Frédéric Préjean. He's the president and CEO of Taxilco. Lots of you are texting in and saying that some of you like Uber, some of you like taxis. I'm just going to stick my oar in to say that a couple months ago, I had a flight out to Calgary and I forgot my ID. And I was panicking, of course. And fortunately, it was an early flight. There were a couple more left in the day. And I ran out. I got into a taxi and it was an amazing experience. And I don't think I had taken a taxi before because I always take Uber. I don't know why. Oh, to his point, why do I take Uber? I just think it's easier. I've got the app. It's never easy at Trudeau. You wait for hours. It's complicated. Somebody just texted in saying they called an Uber and it took them so long to walk there that they charged an extra $5 for waiting. So anyway, but I still did, like, I don't know, like a lemming or whatever. But I was in a rush and I was panicked and I got in the taxi and it was an amazing experience. The driver was super, super amazing. The taxi was super clean. It was electric. They took the service roads, the dedicated lanes, so we whizzed past all the traffic. He waited for me outside my house. I ran in and got my ID and went back to the airport. It was a great situation. I mean, I've had lots of people are saying, oh, taxi drivers are rude, Uber drivers are not. I've had a lot of rude Uber drivers. I guess it all depends on the person.
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3: From the National Newsroom of the Canadian Press, I'm David Augustine. U.S. President Donald Trump signed orders to hammer certain Canadian products with 50% tariffs in 30 days.
5: Speaking to reporters on background on condition they not be named, senior White House officials say the measure is a response to provincial bans on U.S. liquor, Canada's supply-managed dairy system, and its quotas on certain U.S. vehicles. The officials say the White House will publish a list of affected imports, but these tariffs, unlike many of Trump's other duties, will have no exemptions for goods compliant under the Canada-U.S.-Mexico agreement. These tariffs are also not connected to Trump's recent threat to hit Canada with higher duties because of wildfire smoke. Kelly Malone, The Canadian Press, Washington.
3: Babcock Canada has won $1 billion contract to service the Royal Canadian Navy's Victoria-class submarines for another 6 years. The contract comes with options to keep maintaining them until Canada's new submarine fleet arrives in the early 2030s. Babcock Canada CEO Tony March says there's a lot of complex specialist work involved in keeping the nearly 40-year-old vessels seaworthy.
6: It's a lot of work. Like I said, it's hundreds of thousands of hours of production, of engineering work that goes into keeping the submarine running, and it takes more and more effort the older and older it gets.
3: Prime Minister Mark Carney recently announced a German shipbuilder TKMS is the government's preferred bidder for the Navy's next fleet of subs, saying it can deliver up to 4 submarines by 2034. Officials say around 1,800 people have fled their communities due to wildfires raging across northern Ontario. They warn the hazard remains high as another First Nation reported widespread destruction. Speaking in Toronto Monday, Natural Resources Minister Mike Harris says the province is constantly working with First Nations communities.
11: I have spoken with many, many First Nations leaders over the last almost week now. Really, this all kind of kicked off Monday, Tuesday last week. So there's a lot of coordination that happens.
3: The chief of Whitewater Lake First Nation said Sunday that a wildfire had destroyed much of the remote community about 250 kilometers north of Thunder Bay. Meanwhile, a planned evacuation flight out of Neshkandaga First Nation was canceled due to a mechanical issue with the plane. And Statistics Canada says lower gas prices pulled June's inflation rate down to 2.8%, but some economists see more encouraging signs deeper in the data. RBC Assistant Chief Economist Nathan Jansen says the Bank of Canada is more worried about where gas prices could be spreading than how they're affecting the headline rate. He says the central bank's preferred core inflation metrics were also easing in June.
18: Kind of the more encouraging part of the data today was just further signs that energy price growth that we have seen is not yet flowing through into the kind of broader inflationary pressures, you know, that might be more worrying for the Bank of Canada.
3: The Bank of Canada held its policy rate steady at 2.5% last week and is widely expected to keep to the sidelines for the rest of the year. This is the Canadian Press. In sports, the Royal Canadian Mounted Police say Saskatchewan Rough Riders linebacker Jaden Dahlke was driving on the wrong side of a divided highway with alcohol and cannabis in his SUV when he was involved in a deadly crash near Regina on Saturday. Blackhawks star Connor Bedard says Chicago is the only place he wants to play. Bedard's $75 million U.S. 5-year contract with the Blackhawks was announced on Saturday, a day after his 21st birthday. He said Monday his plans to stick with Chicago didn't change when another restricted free agent, Leo Carlson, signed a $90 million offer sheet with Philadelphia before going back to Anaheim when the Ducks matched. And Canada remained 30th in the latest FIFA Men's World Rankings, while World Cup champion Spain climbed back to the top spot after its title victory. Spain moved up one place to replace Argentina, which slipped to second after Sunday's 1-0 extra time loss in the World Cup final. From the Canadian Press, I'm David Augustine.
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0: from the City of Angels near the Pacific Ocean. Good morning, good evening, wherever you may be across the nation, around the world. I'm George Norrie. This is Coast to Coast AM. Later tonight, high technology and retail sales. Here's what's happening. Tragedy in Ohio. Five people have died on a river in Ohio after several of them went into the water to help another person who was struggling to swim. They all drowned. Heavy currents there. Sad story. The U.S. has launched more strikes against Iran on Monday, hours after President Donald Trump warned Tehran that they would pay for the deaths of two service members over the past few days. Iranian state media reported explosions in several locations in the country. Meanwhile, the U.S. is increasing the number of fighter jets in the Middle East as President Trump considers how to proceed. Dozens of U.S. fuelers have arrived in Israel in recent days and are still incoming. Here's Tom Danheiser with more. Tom?
1: Well, U.S. Central Command has completed its 10th straight night of airstrikes targeting Iranian military command centers, missile and drone launch sites, and air defense systems. The strikes heavily focused on Iran's southern coastal regions, including Bandar Abbas, Keshem Island, Chabahar, and Konarak. Meanwhile, Iranian forces have ramped up retaliatory drone and missile strikes against U.S. allied neighbors who host the U.S. military. Kuwait's military reported intercepting multiple hostile targets aimed at its territory. Iran's Revolutionary Guards have claimed they struck two non-compliant tankers attempting to transit the Strait of Hormuz. The UK Maritime Trade Operations Center has said the crew aboard one of the vessels that was reportedly struck on Monday has abandoned the ship and are currently in a lifeboat. And according to a Trump administration official, a dignified transfer of U.S. service members killed in the war with Iran will take place on Wednesday. The Pentagon has said three U.S. service members were killed over the weekend, including two at a military base in Jordan and one in northern Iraq. Unidentified remains were located in Jordan after a service member had been listed as missing in action. George?
0: All right. Thank you, Tom. Smartphone shipments are at their lowest level in more than a decade, and prices on a wide variety of consumer electronics have been increasing sharply, especially laptops and other computers. Let's check in with our expert, Lauren Weinstein, why this is happening and whether we can expect this situation to change anytime soon. Lauren, what's going on here?
2: Yeah, so this is yet another example of the technological razor blade society is sliding down these days. Indeed, smartphone shipments have had their biggest drop in more than 13 years. And of course, the cause is AI, yet again, making people's lives miserable. It all ties into the construction of these massive data centers that are now despised around the country. This is especially true in the rural areas where the big tech AI companies can find unspoiled land that they can then spoil with air and noise pollution, destroying those communities, causing power rate increases, water shortages, homes being forcibly taken from their longtime owners. You know the drill. And what goes into those monstrous data centers? Lots of memory chips. So many chips for AI services that in many cases are wrecking our society, that has created enormous shortages that are affecting all manner of consumer products, including PCs, laptops, and many others, including, of course, smartphones. Unsurprisingly, the shortage, which has pushed up memory chip prices by something like 300% in the last year or so, is most impacting lower and mid-range smartphones, where they can make up over 65% of the total cost of materials. Meanwhile, the higher-end units for the folks that can afford to drop a grand or two on a super fancy smartphone aren't being affected as much, since these users are typically not bothered by the resulting increases in the already premium prices. Meanwhile, the hatred of AI as being pushed by big tech has spread across all sectors of the U.S., both political parties, independents, all age groups, all economic levels. At least 70% of Americans are fed up with AI. They don't want what large language model generative AI is offering. Misinformation, lost jobs, endless AI spam, AI scams and phishes to steal your money, vehicle surveillance tracking systems, chatbots involved in suicides and murders, AI slop taking over social media, YouTube, and seemingly everywhere else around the net, burying worthwhile content under a deep sea of AI garbage. And even as this topic has burst from being a techie issue to a mainstream society issue with media stories everywhere about AI abuses, the politicians, by and large, still don't get it. The federal government criticized New York State when a few days ago they declared a one-year moratorium on data center construction. Other states, red and blue, are considering their own moratoriums or have already paused or blocked various data center projects that were likely to ruin communities. irrespective of what the pro-AI politicians say, the vast majority of people are now seeing through false big tech AI claims and are pushing back against those firms and the politicians who support them. And that movement is growing every day all over the country, bringing together people on this issue who usually can't agree on much else. Unfortunately, this isn't likely to help the memory chip shortage anytime soon. Current predictions suggest that shortages and crazy high prices for memory might last until 2030 or even beyond. We can hope that it turns out not to be that bad, but for now, make sure that you don't drop your phone because you might suffer a serious sticker shock if you have to buy a new one anytime soon. And for that, we can thank AI.
0: Good point. Thanks, Lauren. Health officials have reported a gastrointestinal illness outbreak aboard an Alaska cruise ship, marking the vessel's third stomach bug outbreak in about 2 months. The National Geographic Seabird, operated by Lindblad Expeditions, was the subject of a July 15th report by the CDC. The CDC said the outbreak aboard the trip was reported July 12th, halfway through its July 10th to 15th voyage from Sitka to Juneau, Alaska. What a mess. A team of researchers analyzed data for more than 450,000 people in the UK and found that excess body fat could be linked to more than 10% of all cancers. Under the study's most comprehensive method, a figure that nearly doubles some previous estimates, the findings published in the journal Cancer Communications suggest that if the estimate holds up, the cancer burden associated with excess weight has been substantially underestimated. Seth Sostak, our SETI astronomer, is with us to talk about a Swiss astronomer who's no longer with us. Seth, what do you got?
3: Yeah, that's right, George. Well, look, many folks kind of figured that science works something like this, right? Some brilliant person sitting at his or her desk pondering such, I don't know, questions as the nature of atoms or the structure of the universe suddenly has a eureka moment and is, you know, eventually immortalized in textbooks and popular media as the person who fill in the blank there. But of course, the reality is that research is pretty much like every other human endeavor. It's filled with personal ambition and occasional big time errors. And that brings to mind a celebrated Swiss astronomer named Fritz Zwicky, who was working at Caltech when I was a grad student there. And we had weekly research colloquia in those days. Whenever a colloquium speaker would report on some new discovery or other, we all knew that Fritz Zwicky was going to stand up and say something to the effect of how he had already made that discovery in the 1930s. Honestly, this was as predictable as good weather here in California. The audience would let Zwicky maunder on with his claim while smiling at one another and silently mouthing, "There goes Fritz again." But you know what? Years later, when I was pursuing my own research,

0: 57 years ago, man walked on the moon. In a moment, Robert Zubrin celebrates with us on Coast to Coast AM.
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0: And welcome back, George Norrie with you. 57 years ago, the moon landing, the historic Apollo 11 mission on July 20th, 1969. Where were you? NASA astronauts Neil Armstrong and Buzz Aldrin became the first humans to land and walk on the lunar surface while Michael Collins orbited above.
1: Four forward, drift into the right a little. Ready? Down and a half. 30 seconds. Forward, drift. Ready? Contact light. Okay, engine stop. Houston, Tranquility Base here. The Eagle has landed.
2: Roger, Tranquility. We copy you on the ground. You got a bunch of guys about to turn blue. We're breathing again. Thanks a lot.
0: Well, truly remarkable. Dr. Robert Zubrin, president of the Mars Society, with us. And in 1996, he founded the Pioneer Astronautics and Aerospace R&D Company, which he led for 27 years until he sold it back in 2023. He holds an MS degree in aeronautics and astronautics, a PhD in nuclear engineering from the University of Washington. Robert, you remember those days?
3: Yes, I do.
0: How old were you then?
3: I was 17 when we landed on the moon. And if anybody had told me then that I'd be 74 and we wouldn't have cities on the moon and Mars, I would have thought they were crazy.
0: We just seemed to stop, didn't we? Everything. Why?
3: There was a massive failure of leadership with the Nixon administration. At the very same time that he was welcoming the astronauts back and enjoying the ticker tape parades, he was shutting down the whole program. It was like, imagine Columbus had come back from the New World the first time, and Ferdinand and Isabella had said, well, so what? Get lost. That's pretty much what happened. Because NASA had plans not only to build a moon base, but to land the first people on Mars by 1981. And they could have done it if they had simply continued the program. But it was wrecked.
0: It was wrecked indeed. But what did it mean to the space program and to the world when we first set foot on the moon 57 years ago?

0: Well, what it did was what it was meant to do, which was to astonish the world with what free men could do. And I have to tell you, I was actually in Leningrad when we landed on the moon. As a kid, I was a competitive chess player. So I was over there in the Soviet Union and we landed on the moon, and the Russians were amazed. And I mean, the leaders must have been having kittens, but the people were actually somewhat enthusiastic about it. Not as much, of course, as if it had been Russians doing it, but still, we had excelled in a sport that they could appreciate. And you know, it was like they asked me, "Oh, you're an American. Do you know the astronauts?" That kind of thing. And it really made a statement that the free world was the future. People got the message.
1: There's still controversy about what Neil Armstrong said. I don't know how they can, but the thing was recorded. But one says that he said one small step for a man. Another says he said one small step for man. And everybody's upset about it. What's going on?
0: I don't know. That's just people wanting to be upset in order to be upset. You know, that I mean that, you know, I what can one say? He said what he said. And frankly, either way, it works. And the real statement was the moon landing itself. It did astonish the world with what free people could do. And that's one reason why we need to go to Mars now, because we are facing a challenge, just like from the Soviets in the 60s. You know, they said, "We will bury you," which meant that, you know, you'll be dead and we will go on, and we are the future, you are the past. And right now, you know, people are saying that about China, that they are the future, we are the past. And there are nations around the world that are saying maybe we ought to just sort of join the Chinese future. And we have to make a statement just like that now, okay? We have to. One of the re I mean, we should go to Mars for the science, we should go to Mars for the future, but we should also go to Mars for the challenge. You know, what Kennedy said with the moon program is, you know, we choose to go to the moon not because it is easy, but because it is hard. And that's the spirit we have to recapture.
1: And Buzz Aldrin, who is 96 years old, is still alive, man number two on the moon.
0: That's right. There's only a few of them left, but Buzz is one of them. That's right.
1: Whereabouts did they land on the moon?
0: Well, they landed on near the Tranquility, the Sea of Tranquility, which is, of course, on the side of the moon that always faces the Earth, relatively low latitude, and it wasn't near the pole, pretty much standing right in the middle of the moon as we see it, looking up. And, you know, and so we landed, I guess, a total of six times on the moon. And all of those landings were on the side of the moon that faces the Earth. And all of them were in equatorial to mid latitudes. None of them were at the polar latitudes, which is where we want to go with this new Artemis program.
1: Robert, were they confident that they were going to land on the moon, or did they have a backup plan in case something went wrong?
0: Oh, they were ready to abort up till the last minute.
1: Ooh.
0: Yeah, no. They were ready to abort. And in fact, you know, Apollo 10, which was the mission before this, they did everything but land. They got into the lunar excursion module. They went down part of the way to the lunar surface, and then they came back up. They were ready to abort this up to seconds before Neil actually put it down.
1: Now, you mentioned Artemis II. That was very successful. What did it do?
0: No, Artemis hasn't flown yet. I mentioned Apollo 10, which was the moon mission that was right before this one, which was a test of everything, and they did pretty much everything except actually land on the moon. Oh, but Artemis 2.
1: Artemis II took off.
0: Oh, excuse me, excuse me. Okay, I wasn't thinking about what you were saying. Yeah, Artemis 2 is the mission that we just flew around the moon. Okay, we sent four astronauts in a capsule around the moon. They looped around, came back.
1: It was a
0: Now this mission,
1: 10-day trip, wasn't it?
0: but it didn't land. It didn't even have a lander.
1: Right.
0: Now it's interesting because this is basically the mission that Jules Verne wrote about in 1865 in his book From the Earth to the Moon. He, in his way, he described the mission, and in many respects, he had it right. They launched in Jules Verne's novel. They launched from Florida. They circled around the moon in a capsule. There were three people in it, not four. And then they landed in the Pacific Ocean and were picked up by a U.S. Navy warship. And this is also, of course, what happened with Apollo 8, and that was with three people in December 1968. So Verne had it right. He predicted that it would be Americans that would do it. He predicted that we would launch from Florida. He predicted that we would do a fly around the moon and come back and land in the water. Of course, his launch system was wrong. He said it would be done with a giant cannon, not with a rocket. But he mostly got it right.
1: Are we going to bypass the moon and go straight to Mars, or what's the plan?
0: Well, NASA's plan is not to bypass the moon. NASA's plan is to return to the moon, and in fact to go to the polar area that Apollo did not go to, because they hope to find ice in permanently shadowed craters at the moon's south pole. And if you can find ice, you can electrolyze that and make hydrogen and oxygen rocket propellant. So that's what's new with Artemis. But if we're going to get to Mars at this point, I don't think it's going to be led by NASA. I think it's going to be led by the entrepreneurs, by people like Elon Musk, or if not Elon Musk, then some of the other entrepreneurial rocket companies like Blue Origin or Rocket Lab or Stokes or Relativity. There's a bunch of them right now because they're the ones who are willing to take on risk. Because you can't do anything like this if you think you can't do it until it's safe. Apollo wasn't safe. Okay, was not safe. Okay, Apollo was done by basically the younger brothers of people who had won World War II, and they knew that nothing great is ever done without risk, and they were willing to do it. The NASA has become much more conservative than that. And that is why, in fact, I mean, if you think about it, for NASA today to say its great mission is to return to the moon, something that it did over 50 years ago, is incredibly conservative. I mean, it'd be like in 1969 trying to duplicate the Lindbergh flight, which was done in the 1920s. Okay? In the 1960s, we reached to do things that we had never done before.
1: Robert, stay
0: And
1: with us. We're going to take a short break, but we'll be back with Dr. Robert Zubrin as we talk about the moon and going to Mars. And later on, we'll take your calls on Coast to Coast AM.
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0: Hi, it's Ken Connors in for Andrew Carter. This is what our Tuesday morning together will sound like. You'll get the latest weather forecasts and road reports every 15 minutes. James will take care of news. Trudy will pop in with a press review at 6:40. Plus, you'll get the chance to call in and win Lion King tickets. Lion King the Musical coming next month to Place des Arts. We'll do that on the Can't Lose Quiz just before 7 o'clock. It's the Andrew Carter Morning Show, 5 to 9 here on CJAD 800.
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1: 57 years since we walked down the moon there. First time. Fascinating. We'll be back in a moment with Dr. Robert Zubrin as we talk about the moon and Mars, and we'll take your calls next hour with him on Coast to Coast. So jump aboard. The Paranormal Podcast Network keeps cruising along, getting bigger and bigger with some great shows.
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6: 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Most are in the western part of the province. SUPFER says recent rains have helped, but they expect hot and sunny weather this week to fuel more fires.
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1: Not the kind of life we all expect, but just biological. What do you think?
13: Well, I've read that book, and it is an amazing book. It's very powerful. Now, by the way, today, July 20th, is exactly the 50th anniversary of the Viking landing on Mars.
1: How about that?
13: And what Benner is done, and his book is just coming out just now, he is reexamining the results from Viking. And he presents a very strong argument that Viking, in fact, found life on Mars. Okay? That's who the neighbors are, life on Mars. And, you know, you see, what happened with Viking was there were two Viking landers. They landed in two different places on Mars, and they were the same. Each of them had three life detection experiments and one gas chromatograph. The life detection experiments, they were different experiments, but they all worked on the basic principle of dropping a few bits of Martian dirt onto a culture medium and see if it would give off the kind of gases that would happen if there was life in the Martian soil and it went after the culture medium. And all three of these experiments did exactly that. Okay, so those were all three different experiments. They all read positive for life. But then the gas chromatograph was something that would look for organics in the Martian soil, and it found none. And so people said, well, it can't be life without organic material, so this must have been chemical reactions. But what Benner has shown is that the gas chromatograph itself would have destroyed any organic material in the Martian soil that it attempted to sample. And so all of its results were invalid. And so they threw out the results of the life detection experiments based on a defective measurement from the gas chromatograph. And so it doesn't prove that there's life on Mars, but it basically says you have three votes and they all say we found life. And the one counter vote that there was, which was there to veto them, is off the books now. And so it's a really great book. I wrote a review of it that appeared in National Review. And people can find my review, or they can just go get the book. It's on Amazon, and it's just coming out this week.
1: For years, you have talked about terraforming Mars, and Elon Musk wants to do the same, doesn't he?
13: Yes.
1: Is it conceivable? Is it possible? How would you do it?
13: Well, okay, it's certainly possible, but it's going to be done by the Martian settlers themselves, okay, because it's a big job, okay? But what you would do...
1: And you have to restore your magnetic field, too, don't you?
13: No, you don't. That is a mistake. That people say you can't have an atmosphere without a magnetic field. That's simply not true. Venus has a very large atmosphere, and it has no magnetic field. So that's people just saying, because the Earth has it, Mars needs to have it. It doesn't. Okay, but it does need an atmosphere. And the way you would get an atmosphere on Mars is you would make the carbon dioxide that has been soaked into the Martian soil come out. And the way you do that is by warming the planet. And we know how to warm a planet. Use greenhouse gases. The greenhouse effect that everybody's worried about on Earth is exactly what Mars needs. Now, the thing is this, the greenhouse effect that we've created on Earth, we've created by accident. We didn't want to do it. It's a byproduct of industrial activity. But if we wanted to do it, we could do it much better.
1: And quicker, probably.
13: Oh, yes. And so, yeah, in terms of global warming on Earth, the temperature has gone up 1 degree in 150 years. Okay, which is one reason why, yes, while global warming is real, the house is not falling here. 1 degree warmer, doesn't really change your life very much.
1: Exactly.
13: But the Mars, if we wanted to make Mars get warmer, there are artificial gases that we could produce. These are fluorocarbon gases. They could be produced in factories on Mars, and you put them into the atmosphere, and you could warm Mars up 10 degrees centigrade, which is 18 degrees Fahrenheit, in 50 years. And if you did that, you'd warm the planet enough that vast amounts of carbon dioxide that is now soaked into the soil would evaporate out and thicken the atmosphere greatly, probably thicken it 50 times over and make it about, right now, it's about 1% as thick as Earth's atmosphere. You can make it half as thick as Earth's atmosphere, and that's enough. And the carbon dioxide that comes out of the soil, well, it's a greenhouse gas too. So it would amplify what we do with our fluorocarbon factories, and it would warm Mars up 50 degrees. And then what would happen is all this ice that is frozen into the Martian soil would start to melt, and the dry rivers of Mars would start flowing with water again. And it'd be rain, and then you could spread seeds and plants would grow, and we could bring Mars to life. That is in outline the program. Now, my guess is that the people of the future who do this will find more advanced ways to do this than what I can design. It's just like, Jules Verne's moon mission that I described earlier in the show.
1: Right.
13: He had it almost all figured out, except he did it with a giant cannon, because that's what someone would think about in the 1860s. So I'm thinking about doing this with fluorocarbon factories and green plants. And I think the people of the future will look at this and say, well, this is, he got a lot right, but doing this with fluorocarbon factories, how 20th century can you get? Of course, we're going to do it with nanorobots or something. Okay, so, this is the 21st century. I'm a 20th century person. I'm a time traveler. I came here from the 20th century. Okay. I've got a 20th century mind, and I'm grappling here with a 22nd century problem. So I don't expect that, it will really be done the way I would do it. It'll be done the way people with more advanced technology than we have today will do it, but it will be done.
1: Robert, what keeps an atmosphere from staying on the planet instead of floating off into space?
13: Gravity.
1: Simple.
13: And Mars has, gravity is what holds the atmosphere to a planet. And Mars has weaker gravity than the Earth. And that's one reason why its atmosphere, after 4 billion years, has mostly thinned out. But the fact that it has taken 4 billion years to become this thin means that really, if we put an atmosphere there, it would still hang around as a thick atmosphere for like 100 million years, which is, that's only a few percent of 4 billion years. But as far as humans are concerned, that's forever.
1: I'm concerned that with this Iranian war situation, that the longer this festers, the more budget cuts we're going to have in the space program. What do you think?
13: Well, you could be right, because the Iranian war, it's not just the cost of the war. If it sends the price of oil up high, it could cause a depression. And we saw this in 2008 when the price of oil went to $150 a barrel and the world economy crashed, okay? And millions of people were thrown out of work. People say it was because of the mortgage-backed securities and such,
1: right.
13: But that was triggered by the price of oil, because you see what happened is when the price of oil soared, the auto company started laying off. And when auto workers can't pay their mortgages, then the mortgage-backed securities become worthless, and then the banks start to collapse. So that could happen if we don't find a way to get this settled. It's more the economic effects of the Iran war that would endanger our space program than the actual cost of the weapons themselves.
1: Robert, did you see the movie The Martian with Matt Damon?
13: Yes.
1: What'd you think of it? How realistic was that?
13: Well, about 80% realistic. That is, it's actually the first Mars movie that attempted to be realistic. Okay, you know, a lot of these other Mars movies were basically, you know, horror films or shoot 'em ups or something. The Martian actually tried to be realistic.
1: It had some science behind it, didn't it?
13: It had a fair amount. And it was done in a spirit of realism. I mean, there's things in it that were mistakes, like the fact that you could have a windstorm that would blow everything down. You can sometimes get windstorms on Mars, but because the air is so thin, it wouldn't blow everything down. So there are things like that that, as an engineer, I would look at it and say, well, that's not right, and that's not right. But the overall spirit of it was not fantasy. It was techno-fiction.
1: How long does it take to launch to Mars, stay on Mars, do what you got to do, and then come back?
13: Well, there's a number of ways to do it, but the best mission plan is you take 6 months to go from Earth to Mars, then you're on Mars for a year and a half, and then you have a six-month trip back. So it's 2.5 years in all. You could do it with 9 months to Mars, a year on Mars, and 9 months back. But in my opinion, if you're going to Mars, you want to spend most of your trip on Mars, not in travel.
1: How many astronauts would it take to go to Mars to do what you got to do?
13: Well, I think the minimum crew is 4, because that's the minimum number in which you can split the crew up and have no one be alone, basically. But, you know, some people, I mean, would prefer to have 5 or 6 or 7. You know, Musk talks about using starships and sending 100 people at a time. That's if they're going as colonists. I don't think that it would make sense to spend the first missions with such large numbers. I mean, sure, maybe you want to go with 10 and you have a larger crew and you can set up greenhouses and things like that. So you create food production on Mars before you start bringing in large numbers of people. That would be the way to do it. And the more people you bring in, then you put up more greenhouses and also factories to make glass and such for, or clear plastic. So you not only build greenhouses, you make the materials to make more greenhouses. And thus you create a farm base on Mars. That's what you need if you want to sustain people on Mars in large numbers. So, but I believe that the first human missions to Mars will have probably between 4 and 7 people.
1: The International Space Station is bigger than a football field. That's a big, big, big ship. Is it conceivable we could launch something like that, go to Mars, let them live in the space station, and then shoot down to the planet once in a while?
13: Well, ideas like that have certainly been thrown around. Okay, in my Mars Direct plan, and it's laid out in detail in my book, which is called The Case for Mars, we do it in a much more compact way. We use 2 rockets with about the same lift capacity as the Saturn V moon rocket or the SpaceX Starship. And the first one sends to Mars an Earth return vehicle, a small rocket ship that is capable of making methane oxygen rocket propellant out of the water and CO2 on Mars, and it does it automatically. And then once you have a fully fueled Earth return vehicle waiting for you on Mars, then you send the crew out in a relatively small habitat. I mean, it's about 27 feet in diameter and about 30 feet tall. So it's got several decks, each with 10 feet of headroom in it. That's their ship to go to Mars and land on Mars, and that's their house on Mars. And then they use that as their base on Mars for a year and a half, and then they get in the Earth return vehicle and fly home. They leave the hab on Mars, so each time you do this, you add another hab to the base, and pretty soon you got the beginning of our first settlement on a new world. to go to Mars in a giant spaceship that you keep in orbit and then go land in small landing craft, that was actually the plan that was proposed by Wernher von Braun back in the 1950s. And it was the dominant mode of thinking about how to do Mars missions until I came along with Mars Direct and proposed this alternative method. It's certainly one way to do it.
1: What got you interested in Mars, Robert?
13: Well, you know, I was 5 when Sputnik flew. And to the adults, Sputnik was terrifying because it meant the Russians could hit us. But to me, as a child, I was already reading science fiction. And I thought this was just great because this meant that all these stories that I was reading about space travel were going to become real.
1: Yeah.
13: Exactly. And so, and this had this very same effect on my whole generation, okay?
1: You're a baby boomer.
13: Yes, I am. My father was in World War II, so was all my uncles. One of them landed on Normandy Beach. Not my father, one of my uncles. I'm a baby boomer, and I was 5 years old when Sputnik flew. And I was 9 when Gagarin flew and Kennedy gave his speech committing us to go to the moon. And I was 17 when we landed on the moon. And so my generation was the space age generation and we wanted to do it. And, you know, by the early 60s, I was reading enough real science to realize that Mars was really the right destination. It was the planet that might have life on it and it was the best planet for us to settle. So it was during that period, during the Apollo period, that when we were on our way to the moon and we were going to be on Mars by the early 80s, I wanted to be part of that.
1: And you never gave up. We're going to come back with Robert Zubrin and take phone calls in just a moment on Coast to Coast AM.
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7: From the National Newsroom of the Canadian Press, I'm Karen Rebo. Canada has found itself in the crosshairs of the Trump administration again, as U.S. President Donald Trump has signed proclamations imposing imposing 50% tariffs on a new slew of imports from Canada starting in 30 days.
8: Under a section of the 1930 Trade Act, the president declares that the U.S. northern neighbor has unfairly discriminated against American products, including automobiles, alcohol, and dairy. An administration official, speaking anonymously, told reporters that Canada was one of the only nations other than China that retaliated against Trump's previous tariffs and must be held accountable. I'm Jennifer King.
7: Trump intends to impose 50% tariffs on a broad range of Canadian products, including hockey sticks, wine, and cement. Unlike many previous tariffs, the new duties offer no exemption for goods compliant with CUSMA, although notable exclusions are energy, potash, fish, and critical minerals. Prime Minister Mark Carney condemned the move as another unilateral action violating the Continental Trade Pact. He said Canada responded to previous measures to defend its workers, businesses, and sovereignty. U.S. President Trump isn't letting up on his threat to tariff Canada over wildfire smoke. He recently told reporters the fires are poisoning U.S. air and that maybe Canada should pay damages or tariffs. Ontario Premier Doug Ford says he's disappointed at Trump's remarks, pointing to the time Canada sent the U.S. help in the aftermath of Hurricane Helene in 2024 and during last year's wildfires in California.
9: You know something, rather than criticize and threaten Canada, your closest friends, maybe one day you're going to need our help like you did last year and we deployed the people. I got frustrated just listening to that bunch of rubbish.
7: Conservatives want the federal Liberal government to release its deal to convince the Trump administration to open the Gordie Howe International Bridge. Calgary MP Shuvaloy Majumdar says conservatives could use parliamentary maneuvers, like calling for documents or witnesses.
10: We're all looking at finding ways in which Parliament can be used to encourage this kind of disclosure.
7: The RCMP says Saskatchewan Roughriders linebacker Jaden Dahlke was driving on the wrong side of a highway with alcohol and cannabis in his SUV when his vehicle crashed into another Saturday night, killing himself and a second driver. Fellow linebacker Nick Weave says he'd spoken with his teammate just hours before the crash and says the 30-year-old Dahlke had been driving from Edmonton to Regina for practice with his Grey Cup winning team.
11: He was so excited to get back. He missed all of us during the bye week and just wanted to see all his boys again, and he was just excited to see everybody.
7: 22-year-old Bhishma Rajyaguru also died in the accident near Lumsden. Police added a half hour before the crash, Dalkey's SUV had left a gas station with unpaid fuel. This is the Canadian Press. In sports, it was a hero's welcome for Spain's World Cup-winning soccer team Monday. An estimated gathering of almost 2 million people greeted the squad through the streets of Madrid. Spain claimed the World Cup with a 1-0 win Sunday over Argentina in New Jersey. The Toronto Blue Jays' offensive woes continue. The Tampa Bay Rays homered three times to down the Blue Jays 7-1 at Rogers Center in the opener of their four-game series. The Blue Jays have scored only six times in four games since the All-Star break, losing three of them. The Cleveland Guardians lit it up against the Minnesota Twins. Cleveland homered seven times in their 13-4 win. In the WNBA, Isabel Harrison had a career-high 26 points and 11 rebounds, but it wasn't enough to lead the Toronto Tempo to victory. The Las Vegas Aces defeated Toronto. The Tempo has lost three straight and seven of their last eight. From the Canadian Press, I'm Karen Rebo.
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10: To turn the United States from a global superpower into a regional power in a world that will be dominated by China, and he thinks putting a golden dome on the United States will protect us under those conditions. And it won't. Because if the Chinese control the world economy, they can just bankrupt us. They'll never have to bomb us. Okay, so it's crawling into a shell. It's not the right military strategy. The United States is a superpower because it leads a coalition of free nations. And that's what we need to be. And then, yeah, sure, we should do missile defense. But we should do it as not just a United States hiding in its corner of the world, but as the leader of the free world.
1: That's a good point. And is it picking up steam?
10: Well, they're letting out contracts and such. But the thing is this, look, the real wars that we're going to have to face are not going to be nuclear wars. Nobody wants to fight a nuclear war. The Chinese don't want to fight a nuclear war with us. If the wars of the future are going to be a lot more like the war between Russia and Ukraine, they're going to be fought with drones. Now, space assets will play an enormous part in that because, and in fact, the Ukraine war, in a certain sense, is the first space war because satellite communications is what enables the drones to do deep strikes.
3: Right.
10: So whoever controls the satellite world will have the great advantage in the drone war. But, you know, I mean, the conflicts that we face will be conventional wars. That is, they'll be fought without nuclear weapons because our nuclear arsenal will deter anyone from launching a nuclear attack on us. But they will be fought with some troops deploying very large numbers of drones and supported by satellite communications and satellite reconnaissance and satellite navigation systems that enable drones to find their way to targets. So it's going to be a combination of space superiority, drone superiority, and courage of the soldiers themselves, because none of this happens without the fighting men and women behind it. That's what's going to determine the war. So I think the Golden Dome and even more so the golden battleships that Trump talks about are not addressing the crisis that we face, which is that we have to recreate a military for the new age of drone warfare. What is our giant nuclear submarines going to do when somebody drops drone underwater vehicles the size of half-sized torpedoes into the ocean that can ping away with their sonar? They're not afraid to actively ping and home in on submarines. So, you know, the situation we're in right now is kind of like in Japan in the late 1800s, you know, the samurai wanted to ban guns because, you know, the samurais were expert sword fighters and they wanted all wars to be fought with swords because a well-trained samurai with his sword, he could take on five peasants, no problem. Okay, but you give a peasant a gun, a samurai

0: go to the moon. We actually went to the moon before we had a space station. Okay. But by going to the moon, we created the Saturn V moon rocket and the Apollo capsules and these other things that were needed to actually have a space station to launch it and to use it. And by building the craft needed to go to Mars, we'll also be able to go to the moon and the asteroids and other things. But the goal needs to be Mars. Mars is where the science is, it's where the challenges, it's where the future is. And I do want to come back a little bit to this thing with the Benner's book. First of all, who Benner is? Benner is one of the top biologists in the world. He's the first person to synthesize a gene. He is the founder of the field of synthetic biology. So he is big time. Okay, he's not just anybody. And in the book,
1: And he's an
0: not only does he
1: American.
0: show
1: He's
0: that,
1: an American chemist, isn't he?
0: yes, he is. He's an American chemist. And one thing about Benner is he's very bold because you see, Benner, in addition to being a scientist, he has his own successful biotech business. So he doesn't need to depend on NASA grants for his money. And thus, he's willing to say things that differ from the NASA party line. Okay, so it really makes him fun to read because he just doesn't stick with the party line at all. Okay, but in addition to showing how the Viking results really show that there is life on Mars, Benner has done some of the chemistry on how you could create RNA, which is the fundamental molecule of life, of the information system of life, out of the kinds of things that could happen on Mars. And furthermore, this is interesting, could not have happened on the early Earth, because what you had to have in order to generate RNA from chemicals is you had to have gas, water, and rock all present in the same place at the same time. In other words, you had to have both land and water. And the early Earth was completely covered with ocean. Okay, whereas Mars was a mixture of land and water. And so actually, not only so Mars had the conditions required to evolve simple life long before Earth did. And so the chances are that is that life on Earth came from Mars.
1: Interesting take. Let's take some calls for you, Robert. They're lining up. We'll start by going east of the Rockies. Sean, driving in Missouri. Hello, Sean. Go ahead.
2: Hi, good morning. I absolutely love your show. I'm a first-time caller.
1: Thank you on both.
2: Yeah, I used to listen to you guys on KOMO AM 1000 when I lived out in the Seattle area, and
1: Yeah.
2: now I'm listening to you on the Road Dog Trucking Network on SiriusXM.
1: There you go.
2: My question is, what do you think the timeline is as far as when we send our first manned mission to Mars? I mean, this is, I'm in my 60s. Is this something that I could potentially see
1: This
2: in my
1: could
2: lifetime, or?
1: this could happen sooner than later, Robert, right?
0: Yes, it could. It depends on a lot of things. Some of this depends on world events, but some of it really just depends upon Elon Musk. Will he go back to focusing on SpaceX and on getting to Mars? If he does that, then I think we could have certainly have people on Mars within 8 to 10 years. If, on the other hand, he focuses on politics or making money, then he might not be the person to do it. Now, there are a bunch of other entrepreneurial space companies that are coming along. None of them are as far along as SpaceX. But if Elon Musk should go off in some other direction, or if he should fail because he gets himself into trouble, these other people will come along, but then we're talking more like 15 years.
1: Did the public offering of SpaceX, Robert, help things?
0: Well, it could. Okay, first of all, it gives him essentially unlimited resources to do this.
1: Right,
0: Okay.
1: right.
0: He's now got $1 trillion.

0: Okay. He's got as much money he has right now as what NASA is likely to get cumulatively over the next 50 years. Okay.
1: Amazing.
0: And the, so he could do it. Now, there are some things he's been saying that are causes for concern because they're suggest that he'll go off in certain crazy directions to try to make money or to juice the stock of SpaceX AI or this or that or the other thing. Now, okay, he wants to boost the stock price of SpaceX. Got that. All right. But the question, and as he claims that he's going to take over artificial intelligence by putting artificial intelligence centers in orbit. And not only that, make the solar panels to power them on the moon out of moon dirt. And both of those are very doubtful propositions. And they're really being said in order to create a story that, because everybody knows that the Golden Hills, the treasure island of the future is AI. And so he wants to say, if you want to do AI, you have to go to space, you have to go to the moon, and I'm the one who's got the ships, and so I'm the AI. I've got the bridge to the AI gold rush. But if he tries making solar panels on the moon and catapulting them to Earth and doing all this kind of stuff, it'll be a giant diversion. And the guy is still young enough that he could see this through, but he has to focus
1: Sure.
0: on it. He's got to make Mars the goal.
1: Does he have good people behind him?
0: Oh, he's got great people behind him. Musk, okay, people who put down Musk say, well, this was really done by this guy and that was really done by that guy. But it's Musk who assembled the team, okay?
1: That's right.
0: And he's got the best rocket team in history.
1: Next up, let's go to Mark in Roseville, California, west of the Rockies. Hi, Mark, go ahead.
2: Yeah, George. Robert, did you see the NASA photos they released that they took on the moon, especially Area 5? Is that a UFO?
0: I'm not acquainted with any photos of UFOs on the moon. Yeah, that's my answer.
1: There's strange pictures all over the place, though, Robert, aren't they?
0: Well, there's a lot of strange pictures, and for example, as you know, because we've talked about it on the show, there are pictures of Mars taken from orbit that look like giant statues of this and that. But given the number of photos we've taken of Mars, it would be surprising if you didn't have rock formations that look like statues. We have here in Colorado a rock formation that looks exactly like a castle, and the town around it is called Castle Rock, but it's just a natural rock formation that happens to look exactly like a castle.
1: How about the face on Mars in Cydonia?
0: That's exactly what I'm talking about. Okay, right here in Colorado, there is a mountain called John F. Kennedy Mountain. And if you look at it, it really looks like John F. Kennedy. And it looked like,
1: But it
0: and
1: wasn't
0: it looked,
1: sculptured.
0: and here's the thing, it looked like John F. Kennedy long before there was a John F. Kennedy.
1: It's millions of years old, right?
0: Well, millions, yes, millions of years old. Exactly.
1: Next up, let's go to Bill, truck driving in Oregon. Welcome to the show. Hi, Bill.
3: Hey, sir, I got a question. Just because you mentioned the Golden Dome, and treaties stipulate that we're not supposed to weaponize space beyond the Charmain line. But that's already happened. We know that's happened. And if a conflict did arise and there was some sort of, what they call the phenomenon of Kessler effect, like a orbital zone would be, you couldn't penetrate it safely. Computed debris in that orbital area. How do you think this might impact, any aspirations of lunar or Martian exploration?
1: Good question.
0: Well,
1: Go ahead, Robert.
0: if you did have a lot of anti-satellite weapons used that were used to blow up satellites and create a lot of orbital debris, it would make space travel a lot more hazardous. It wouldn't make it impossible, but it would create an additional danger, that's for sure.
1: What do you think is the most exciting aspect of space right now, Robert?
0: Well, the most exciting thing going on in space right now is the entrepreneurial space race, which SpaceX kicked off, but is now they've got, there's about four other companies that are developing reusable rockets. And actually, China just demonstrated a reusable rocket. So SpaceX is going to face serious competition. You know, a lot of people said reusable rockets couldn't be done. SpaceX proved they could. And now a lot of people are doing it. So there's going to be competition, and it will further drive down the cost of space launch. By introducing reusable rockets, the Falcon 9 in particular, Musk has forced down the price of space launch by a factor of five over the past decade, after it had been the same for half a century. He made it go down. And if the Starship is successful, I think it'll go down by another factor of five. So it will go down. Yes?
1: A few of your books include The Case on Mars and then The New World on Mars, which you wrote just a few years ago, right?
0: Yes. The Case for Mars is really about how we can get to Mars in our time. And The New World on Mars is about what kind of civilization can we create when we get there.
1: Would you go to Mars if they asked you to go with them?
0: Yes.
1: You would do it?
0: I would.
1: 2.5, 3-year program.
0: Well, you know, it's, what can I say? To have a chance to be part of something that grand, to have that in my life, I would do it for sure.
1: It's a dream of yours, isn't it?
0: Well, yeah, but, you know, it doesn't look like it's going to happen. That is, I'm going to go to Mars. So really, the way I see it is if I can have a role in helping make it happen, that's good enough for me.
1: All right, we're going to come back with Final Calls with Robert Zubrin in just a moment as we talk about The Case of Mars. His website, marssociety.org, is linked up at coasttocoastam.com.
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0: Hi, it's Ken Connors in for Andrew Carter. This is what our Tuesday morning together will sound like. You'll get the latest weather forecasts and road reports every 15 minutes. James will take care of news. Trudy will pop in with a press review at 6:40. Plus, you'll get the chance to call in and win Lion King tickets. Lion King the musical coming next month to Place des Arts. We'll do that on the Can't Lose Quiz just before 7 o'clock. 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
2: Next hour, we'll talk about fast-moving technology with the Apple Store creator, Ron Johnson. 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
14: The Apollo was the dominant force, was American scientists and engineers. They really were. And the creative capacity of the American industrial and technological system, the same system that led us to victory in World War II, that out-innovated the Germans and the Japanese and all of them. But look, here's China. They're coming on strong. Do you realize they're Shenzhen province in China by itself now has a bigger GNP than Germany. Okay.
2: It's huge.
14: Just one province. Okay. We have to decide whether we are going to be people of the future, people of the past. We have to decide whether we're going to be people whose great deeds are celebrated in newspapers or in museums.
2: Let's go to the phones again. East of the Rockies, Sue is with us in North Carolina. Hi, Sue.
15: Hi, George.
2: Good to have you with us again. Go ahead.
15: Thank you. I was wondering if you could explain again what you was talking about, one step for man, one step for mankind. I came in like on the end of it.
2: There was some controversy over whether what Neil Armstrong said, did he say one step for a man or one step for man? To me, it's not a big deal, Robert. Is it to you?
14: Not at all.
2: What did he say, though? You've listened to the recording.
14: I think he said this is one small step for a man, one giant leap for mankind.
2: Simple as that. But that's what he said, Sue. Okay.
15: Oh.
2: All right, thanks. Next up, let's go to Joe, truck driving in Missouri on the wild card line. Hey, Joe, welcome to the program.
16: Good evening, gentlemen. Quick comment and then a question.
2: All right.
16: Dr. Zubrin, I agree with what you said earlier that Musk's main and really only goal would be getting to Mars. I mean, that'd be best for all mankind. But I think that it might be a good use of his power to influence politics and culture so you can make such an endeavor possible. Because if, the Democratic Socialists, who their sensibilities are offended by hierarchy, no matter how just and natural, and they're just outright resentful of the idea of a great man achieving excellence. If they took power, they would nationalize SpaceX, sell the parts or scrap, and probably put Musk in jail for tweets that they don't like. But that's just a thought. My real question was, what do you think that the biggest, like, physical, for the human body on Mars, the biggest physical challenges to get over, like the gravity, the radiation, like pregnancy on Mars? I'm sure that you've thought deeply about all of that. And I'll take my answer off the air. Thank you.
2: Okay, thanks. Maybe also all right. Boredom. Robert, what do you think?
14: Okay, well, I want to answer both parts of what this caller came mentioned, because they're very intelligent questions. I'll answer the second part first, which is we don't know what the effects of extended one-third gravity would be. There's every reason to believe that the health effects will be less severe than zero gravity, a lot less severe. Because it's not just a question of gravity and having your muscles work out by walking around, which you don't get in zero gravity. But I once asked Buzz Aldrin, when he was in 1/6 gravity on the moon, did he feel like he was on Earth or did he feel like he was in zero gravity? He said, no, it felt like you're on Earth. Because all the fluids in the head and all this other stuff, they go to the right places when there's gravity to tell them what to do. And so a lot of the things that cause the human body to go haywire in zero gravity don't happen anymore, even if you have partial gravity. So, but we're going to have to see. I mean, I believe that we should be doing experiments with mice and such in rotating capsules that mimic Mars gravity, so we could at least see on the basis of animal experiments what the likely effect of Mars gravity is going to be, not just on mature animals that come from Earth as the first human astronauts will be, but on their children. And that's one of the great things about mice. If you fly them for 60 days, you'll have children, and you'll be able to see if they develop properly in one-third gravity. But I want to get back to the first part of what he said, because I do believe there's a cultural issue here. And I think Musk would do quite well to start his own movie theater. A studio that creates movies.
2: Production studio.
14: Really what is needed is movies that celebrate the positive.
2: Are you talking movies or documentaries now?
14: Well, I mean, it could be both. But, you know, I don't know. You may remember this, George. You may not. But in the 1960s, there was a show on television called The Great Adventure. And it was a series of dramatic things, and it would be about people like the Wright brothers or Edison or George Washington or at some crisis in his life, or it could be Harriet Tubman, because there are people that are heroes in the woke canon who are also real heroes. Okay, people who were in the Underground Railroad. But the people that made America, the people who made Western civilization through, you know, heroism, this was a great show. And I think we need movies like that. And because we do have to continue to celebrate those aspects of our history that got us to where we are today. You know, there are people that deride the pioneers. Well, guess what? We wouldn't have a country without the pioneers.
2: Right.
14: And so this is I think what is needed. And I think rather than carp about what he didn't like about the Odyssey, it'd be better if Musk set up his own studio. That is, he could set up a studio as big as Warner Brothers or 20th Century Fox or any of these places with a tiny fraction of his fortune. He could start producing movies that celebrate the great traditions of America and Western civilization.
2: Well, Bezos has Amazon Prime, so he's doing a lot too, huh?
14: Well, he's engaged in that thing, but Bezos is not the same as Musk. I mean, I don't agree with a lot of what Musk says, okay, but I'll tell you there's one thing I really like about Musk, which is that Musk thinks that the purpose in life is to do great deeds, whereas Bezos' view of the purpose in life is to be wealthy and comfortable. And this is you know, really what it's all about, okay? You know, because if we're going to go to Mars, you don't go to Mars to be wealthy and comfortable. You go to Mars to do great deeds. And that is, in that sense, okay, not in every sense, okay? There's a lot of criticisms I have on Musk. I completely disagree with his politics. But this ethos of striving to do what has never been done, to open up new frontiers, this is what he is about. This is what I am about. This is what I think is the proper goal in life for a person. So there we are. And, you know, the heroes of our civilization, and I'm not just talking about military heroes. I'm talking about people like the Wright brothers or Edison or you name it, heroes of invention, heroes of discovery, or, you know, people that took on things that were new and hard and impossible and made them happen. This is what I would hope that people would see, and young people in particular would want to say, that's the kind of person I want to be. Okay. We're running out of time. I do want to mention something. The Mars Society is having its next convention at the University of Southern California, October 22nd through 24th. And one of the people that's going to speak there is Benner, okay, the author of this book, Meet the Neighbors, which pretty much shows that there is life on Mars today. And we're going to have a panel, a critical panel, discussing his findings. And he's going to also be there. We're going to have his book there. He'll be there to sign it. If anybody wants to come and buy the book, you can get a signed copy. This is a great book, and it's a historic book. And so anyway, but there'll be a lot else happening at the conference besides that. But the real issue here is that it's now clear that in all probability, there's life on Mars. And that means that things that are more primitive than the kind of bacteria we see on Earth probably exist on Mars. And so we can, by looking at them, you can find the missing link between life and chemistry. We'll find out something about what are the processes needed to create life. And that probably is going to let us know that life is abundant in the universe, and not just microbial life. Microbial life is how life begins, but once it begins, it develops, it evolves to things with greater capabilities for activity and intelligence and ever more rapid evolution. It's by going to Mars that we're going to find out the truth about the universe.
2: Sounds exciting. Let's go to Adam in Mississippi. Welcome to the show. Hi, Adam.
17: Hey, George. So yeah, I just wanted to say the Trump Golden Dome is quite different than because that's for defense, and in the treaty that was signed with over 100 countries, that was specifically to keep any country from, you know, the no-go zone. So basically there's a distinction with that. But I was just wanting to ask, do you know that there's a YouTube channel that goes by Lan Guarinas, who was streaming on the moon, you know, back in 2021, and I don't know if you're aware of that. And still today, people do not know how this person had been streaming from the moon, which is quite interesting.
2: You think somebody was streaming from the moon, Robert?
14: I don't think so.
2: Good graphics, though, no doubt, huh?
14: Yeah.
2: All right, thanks, Adam. Next up, Nancy in Demi, New Mexico is with us. Hi, Nance, go ahead.
18: Hi, thank you. We're talking about documentaries, and all I can hear is Walter Cronkite going, and that's the way it was.
2: That's right.
18: Yeah, the space race is based on there being more than one competitor, with the moon the first time we were going against Russia, and now there's like two or three other countries besides the Soviet Union, I think India and somebody else or China, have actually set things down on the moon. And I think it's my understanding that the Artemis program is designed to produce fuel as a way station so that we can go take off from Earth's gravity, get to the moon, refuel, and then get to Mars. So the fuel station on the moon at the South Pole plays a very large part in our getting to Mars.
2: Well, you're right about that, Nancy. And Robert, we're out of time. Keep in touch with us. Robert's website is linked up at coasttocoastam.com. Robert Zubrin, who wants to terraform Mars, and he might get it done. Up next, Ron Johnson joins us. We're going to talk about the creativity of high technology in just a moment on Coast to Coast.
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0: I'm Sue Smith, filling in for Aaron Rand. Coming up on Montreal Now, President Donald Trump is imposing a new 50% tariff on all kinds of Canadian goods. Wine is one of them, cement, even hockey sticks. We're going to get all the analysis with economist Julian Karagisian. That's at 5:35. And Just for Laughs is entering its last week, but you know there are still lots of shows that you could think about going to. And guess what? We've got Joey Elias is going to tell us what the best ones are. And he'll be on just after 3 o'clock on Montreal Now, weekdays 2 to 6 with me, Sue Smith, on News Talk Radio, CJD 800.
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2: Hi, sweetie. 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
3: I'm okay. 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Never mind, Mom. Turns out I'm good. Love you.
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6: From the National Newsroom of the Canadian Press, I'm Karen Rebo. U.S. President Donald Trump signed orders on Monday to hammer certain Canadian products with 50% tariffs within the next 30 days.
7: Speaking to reporters on Background, senior White House officials say the measure is a response to provincial bans on U.S. liquor, Canada's supply-managed dairy system, and its quotas on certain U.S. vehicles. The officials say the White House will publish a list of affected imports, but these tariffs, unlike many of Trump's other duties, will have no exemptions for goods compliant under the Canada-U.S.-Mexico agreement. These tariffs are also not connected to Trump's recent threat to hit Canada with higher duties because of wildfire smoke. Kelly Malone, The Canadian Press, Washington.
6: On the same day the Trump administration announced it was slapping Canada with more tariffs, the U.S. ambassador to Canada was speaking in Edmonton about how Alberta and Saskatchewan could make the most compelling case to meet the oil needs of the U.S. Pete Hoekstra says the U.S. needs to find 3 to 4 million more barrels of oil per day over the next decade.
8: We want oil. We need oil. And we have found over the last couple of decades that one of the best places in the world to get oil from is Canada. It's close by. The people that we have to work with in Alberta are great business partners.
6: Hoekstra made the comment at the Pacific Northwest Economic Region's annual summit in Edmonton. Alberta Premier Danielle Smith also spoke to the conference. She said Canada and the U.S. can only prosper if all sides keep working together. The B.C. Wildfire Service says the thick smoke may help dampen an out-of-control wildfire threatening a town near the Alberta boundary. Kimberley, B.C.'s 8,000 residents are on evacuation alert as a fire burns about 10 kilometers away. Marineland began relocating its whales on Monday, sending 6 belugas from Niagara Falls, Ontario, to aquariums in Chicago and San Antonio. The move follows Ottawa's rejection of a plan to export 30 belugas and 4 dolphins to China that prompted a new agreement with U.S. and Spanish aquariums. 4 whales are going to Chicago's Shedd Aquarium, while 2 are headed to SeaWorld San Antonio. And a federal judge in the States have placed a temporary stay on Paramount's merger with Warner Brothers Discovery. Monday's ruling was celebrated by the state attorneys general who filed the lawsuit against the merger. Paramount says it's growing in order to compete with streaming giants like Netflix. Here's ABC's Peter Haralambos.
9: If this deal goes through, not only would it be one of the largest media companies in the United States, but according to the attorneys general who brought this lawsuit to challenge it, it would really be a loss for consumers. They argue by combining 2 of the big 5 legacy studios, you're just going to have too much media under one roof.
6: This is the Canadian Press. In sports, RCMP in Saskatchewan say Rough Riders player Jaden Dulkey left a gas station without paying before a fatal crash Saturday night. Police say Dulkey was driving the wrong way on Highway 11 when his SUV collided with another vehicle near Lumsden, killing him and 22-year-old Bhishma Rajyaguru. Alcohol and cannabis were found in Dulkey's vehicle, while autopsies and toxicology testing remain part of the investigation. The 30-year-old linebacker played 68 CFL games, including all 18 regular season ones for Saskatchewan last year, and in November helped the Riders win the Grey Cup. The Toronto Blue Jays are having a tough time. The Tampa Bay Rays homered three times last night to beat Toronto 7-1 in the opener of their four-game series at Rogers Center. The Cleveland Guardians are having no problems lighting things up. Cleveland homered seven times last night in a 13-4 win over Minnesota. From the Canadian Press, I'm Karen Rebo.
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1: 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In many cases, it's great for our lives. In some cases, maybe not. In a moment, you're going to meet the creator of the Apple Stores, Ron Johnson. In just a moment, his book is called Shop Different, How Retail Revealed Apple's Genius. In just a minute. Medtronic, the world's largest medical device maker, has confirmed a data breach after a cyber attack by an extortion group. My gosh. The company says an unauthorized party accessed data of about 3.8 million people, including names, contact information, dates of birth, social security numbers, and health-related information. 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
9: Been amazing for people. I know so many people. They've got 200 million Prime members. That's a lot of people who depend on Amazon all the time. But the fallacy is that it's hurt retail. It's actually helped retail. And people, you know, when the internet, you know, came and online shopping started back in 2000, 27 years ago, people predicted the demise of stores. But in many ways, stores have never been better. And the best way to look at it is, who's Amazon? George, who do you think Amazon's biggest physical competitor would be in the U.S.? In other words, where would you go if you weren't shopping at Amazon, if you wanted to buy something at a low price and have a lot of choices?
1: I'd say Walmart, probably.
9: Right. And so Walmart would obviously, with Amazon's success, that's it, would be impacted, right? Well, Amazon's market cap in 2000... you know, the market capitalization was $130 billion. Today, it's $1 trillion.
1: Wow.
9: So it's 8 times larger than it was in 2000 as Amazon's grown and, you know, does about half of online shopping. But the reality is, you know, every physical retailer had to adopt a digital strategy like Amazon did, or like Walmart did. And today they've got physical stores and digital stores and online stores, and it creates what's called omni-channel, where you've got the best of both. And that's allowed stores to become much, much more productive. And it's actually created a better shopping experience for customers. And the physical, the online retailers like Amazon are fighting back by opening their own stores. What now, Amazon through the years has opened their Amazon Go stores to try to convenience stores.
1: Right.
9: They bought Whole Foods to get in the grocery business. They're now opening a big super center outside of Chicago in one of the northern suburbs to see if they can compete better. Because the reality, what Walmart does is every store is a place to shop, but it's also a distribution center that's 5 to 7 miles from a customer, where Amazon's distribution centers are 50 miles away. And so Walmart has just a more productive model, and everyone knows that. And so the reality is Amazon's an amazing thing, but it's really made retail better versus created the death of retail stores.
1: What happened to the Kmarts and the Sears robots?
9: Well, they went away because they were tired. You know, Kmart, Walmart, and Target all started in 1961. That's when the discount store was created. Kmart grew the fastest early, but Walmart was lower price. Target was better merchandise. Kmart went away because there's really not room in the world for 3 identical format stores. And Kmart was the worst managed of those 3. It was kind of stuck in the middle.
1: And Kmart killed
9: low prices or the fashion.
1: And Kmart killed Woolworth, didn't it?
9: Yeah, they did. But that's the nature of retail. You know, what happens is the thing that doesn't work in retail is tired stores. You know, stores that get tired, that don't stay updated.
1: Right.
9: People always go to the next new thing. And so you got to, if you're in retail, you got to keep refreshing your store. The Gap is a perfect example. You know, when I started the Apple stores, the Gap was like the leading specialty store in the world. Mickey Drexler was in charge, great merchandise. I'll never remember, I'll forget Sharon Stone wearing a black t-shirt to the Oscars. You know, the Gap was it. Then they went through a period where they lost their way. Now they've got a new team back. They've got a marketing guy from came out of Mattel. They've got Zach Posen, who's a great creative director. And they're executing, and they're coming back because they've got their mojo back. And that's what retail takes. Tired stores don't work. Fresh, new things is where the customer goes.
1: You went to Harvard Business School. What was your goal, Ron, when you got out?
9: Well, when I got out, I, like most people, I was looking at going into investment banking or consulting because they were high paying. But then I had this thought that, you know, what would I really want to do for a lifetime? And I had met a lot of people that came to visit our classes after we studied their cases, and they were

0: I'm here and wrote the book because I had the privilege of creating the Apple stores.
1: There's over 530 Apple stores today, aren't there? My last
0: There
1: count.
0: are exactly 530, and I had the privilege of being a part of 400 of those, so about 75, 80%, which was a real honor.
1: How did that get together with you and Steve Jobs occur?
0: Well, Steve, I had been at Target in the 90s, and I had the last big thing I did there was I had this insight of this thought that why does good design have to be so expensive? Most of the products people bought back then were very functional,
1: Right.
0: very, they just did stuff. Like a tea kettle at Target would cost $9.99, and you could heat water and make tea. But it wasn't very nice to look at. And there were products in these boutique stores that might cost $150, but they had better materials and were really beautiful. They had form and function. And I just got inspired. What if Target had great design and used our sourcing power to lower the price? What if we had $25 tea kettles, for example? Well, that'd be a lot more expensive than we carry today, but it'd be a lot substantially less than you would pay for really good design objects. And so we did a collection with an architect named Michael Graves, who had been a household name in the 80s and had done a few objects, mainly known for buildings and homes, but he had done a few luxury home goods. And I asked him, would he like to design for Target? And he said, I'd love to. And that was actually the first, George, retail collaboration where a retailer went to someone and said, would you design for us and we'll market it under your name? And those are very commonplace today. But I did that. And Steve, at the same time that I was doing design at Target, had come back to Apple. And he loved design and had done the iMac, which was a beautiful item you might remember from the 90s, and plastic, beautiful colors. Nice to look at, easy to use. And, but it didn't change the game for Apple. It sold well, but to the Apple faithful. And so Steve concluded from that that if he was going to win, he had to control the customer experience. Microsoft had won the PC, the early days of the PC war, with 95% market share. Apple had about 5%. But Apple wouldn't even be carried at places like Best Buy or Circuit City because Apple was too small. And so Steve thought that if he was going to win, he had to open his own stores. And he reached out to someone and said, can you find who's doing that design stuff at Target? I'd like to meet him. And I went and met Steve, and we spent about 3 hours together one November evening. And the next time I saw him, he said, I'd love to offer you the job to create the Apple stores with me. And I chose to do that. And just like I left Harvard Business School to learn retail, I left Target to move from merchandising to getting a chance to create an entire retail experience from the ground up. The store design, the real estate locations, who would we hire? How would you serve people? What would features be in the store? I was inspired by the chance to work with Steve to do something completely original.
1: Was Wozniak involved with you too for a while?
0: He wasn't. No, he had left the company quite a bit before too. Now, Woz was one of our best guys that come into a new store opening or a product launch. He loved to connect with the Apple customer base, the faithful, but he was not involved with the retail stores or really with Steve much, I don't believe, during my time at Apple.
1: And the Apple stores started in 2001. The iPhone, which is really what fuels this company today, it
0: Yep.
1: came out in 2007. Did you
0: Correct.
1: anticipate the phone sales when you started the Apple store?
0: Nope. When we started the Apple stores, all we had were four computers. And we had four computers and $4 billion in the bank.
1: Yeah.
0: And Steve and I met and he said, I've got approval to open four stores. And I said, well, I'm not coming for a test. I said, I'm not going to give up a great career at Target that's become Target to test stores. If you really believe that that's your competitive weakness,

0: And if you want to go all in on stores, I will come and help you do it. And he looked at me and he said, Ron, I've got $1 billion in the bank. If I could have 100 stores now, I've got $4 billion in the bank. I would write a $1 billion check right now for 100 stores. And I said, well, if you'll do that, I'll come and I'll help you do this. And so what we did though is we didn't test stores. We methodically opened 25 stores a year. Because we had to get a footprint out there where everywhere in the US, in places where Apple did well, the United Kingdom, Japan, France, that we had stores. And once we had those, we started to roll out some additional products. The first one was the iPod, as you know, the music player.
1: That's right.
0: We put 1,000 songs in people's pockets. And when the iPod went to Windows, wow, the stores got busy. And that was 2004 when it went to Windows, 3 years after our first store. And then in 2006, seven, we did the iPhone. And that's the one that, is half of Apple's revenue today. That's really made Apple what it is. But we didn't know that when we opened the stores, but they became just huge opportunities for the stores to have impact. And our stores, which started out doing about $10 million a year, when I left, we're doing $50 million a year in every single retail store.
1: That's amazing. And what year did you leave, Ron?
0: I left right at the beginning of the very end of 2011
1: That's
0: to
1: right.
0: go to
1: That's right when
0: JCPenney.
1: Steve Jobs died, isn't it?
0: Yeah, no, I went to him 6 months before he passed away and told him that it was time for me to leave Apple, and he was very supportive. And then 3 days later, he called me up and said, Ron, can you come by the house? I said, sure. And he was pretty ill, had been for a number of years. And he said, I got just one request. The doctors have told me I've got 6 months to live. I'd love you to stay till I pass. And I told him I would, of course. And so I went back to JCPenney and said, we can announce that I'm coming, but let's say it's going to be in about 6 months. And Steve passed 5 months later. And then I went to JCPenney the month after he died.
1: Was Steve Jobs the genius that was depicted in the movie that Kutcher played?
0: Much more so. Steve was an absolute brilliant human being, a phenomenal leader, but I think quite misunderstood, and that's one of the, it's not a reason I wrote the book, but one of the things I'm most proud of, because as I wrote the book, which comes out September 22nd, I talk a
1: We're
0: lot
1: ahead of the
0: about,
1: game right now, huh?
0: yeah, I'm ahead of the game, but I talk a lot about my relationship with Steve and how important he was to making the store successful. And how important he was to establishing standards that everyone at Apple tried to achieve that were higher than they could imagine on their own. So Steve was just a great leader who wanted to do great things, a perfectionist who always let the best idea win. But he was brilliant and just a blessing to work with.
1: I would say that the combination of the iPhone and the stores made Apple what it is today.
0: Yeah. Well, George, I appreciate your feeling on that. A lot of people look at Apple as a product company, but there had to be a place for people to discover those products. And that's what people forget. Back in 2000, when we opened our stores, you couldn't try a product in a retail store. They were in boxes. And we brought in these stores and we put all these products on display. And they were loaded with software. They're connected to the internet. And you could come in and learn how to use technology. And this was before people had technology. Only half of America had a personal computer when we opened the retail stores. 90% of people were still taking pictures with film and getting it developed at their local store and then making scrapbooks.
1: That's right.
0: And so we were there when the digital revolution happened. And the stores became these magnets for people. And even people who didn't use technology or didn't have an Apple product loved going to the stores, and they'd hang out there all day long. And then when Apple finally had products that appealed to everybody, like the iPod music player and then the phone, they went to the Apple store to discover them. And so it's hard to imagine the products being successful without the stores. It's also hard to imagine the stores being successful without the products. So the conclusion is that was just a really, really smart strategic move by Steve to open stores.
1: Now, how did JCPenney recruit you?
0: Well, that what happened there is I was getting to a point where I'd been at Apple for a dozen years, and my work had become kind of a hobby. I was turning 50, and I kind of felt that if I was going to do one more thing, you know, now's the time to do it. And about the same time I began thinking about that, a couple of New York guys, Bill Ackman, you might have heard of, and Steve Roth, who was, you know, the CEO of one of the large real estate groups, had made an investment in JCPenney as activists, and they had room for one more board member. They were given the right to put on three board members, the two of them and one other, and they called to see if I'd like to join the board. And I thought that'd be kind of fun because I had grown up going to JCPenney. It was at the mall near my home. When I was at Mervyn's and Target, I competed with JCPenney. When I was looking for real estate for the Apple store, I actually would park at JCPenney because it was the least crowded store at the mall. You could always get parking and remember where your car was. But I had known JCPenney for a long time. But I was kind of inspired. I always liked the hard challenge. And the idea of going to a 100-year-old department store that had lost its way and to try to transform it, I found very inspiring.
1: Hold on for a second, Ron. We're going to take a short break, but we'll be back with more to talk about your incredible career. Ron Johnson with us, the founder of the Apple Stores, and also you've heard the rest of his career. Back in a moment on Coast to Coast AM.
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0: Hi, it's Ken Connors in for Andrew Carter. This is what our Tuesday morning together will sound like. You'll get the latest weather forecasts and road reports every 15 minutes. James will take care of news. Trudy will pop in with a press review at 6:40. Plus, you'll get the chance to call in and win Lion King tickets. Lion King, the musical, coming next month to Place des Arts. We'll do that on the Can't Lose Quiz just before 7 o'clock. It's the Andrew Carter Morning Show, 5 to 9 here on CJAD 800.
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1: Website is linked up at coasttocoastam.com. Ron, you're considered a genius in retail these days and very perceptive. What does the future hold for retail, in your opinion?
20: Well, I think it's actually really good. You know, the world, people, as we talked about earlier tonight, have been predicting the death of retail stores for a long time. But it hasn't happened. And technology has been proven to improve the experience in most industries. And that's really true for retail. And so AI, for example, is going to have a huge impact on both online shopping and physical shopping. And I think it's just going to make it better. But secondly, we've gone through a period here in the country for the last two decades where people have kind of spent a lot of time with their screens, with their technology. You look at the amount of hours people spend on their iPhones and Android phones.
1: Oh, my God, yeah.
20: It's crazy. And I think people are starting to spend less time that way. The younger generations are really connecting more. If you're in and around New York City, every young person's joining running clubs, right? Huh. You just see these groups of people running around the streets, and then they go out to have dinner or go to the bar afterward, and they really want to get out and do different things. And so I think people will start convening more. AI is going to make it really fast for us to get at general knowledge, and it will create time for other things. And hopefully one of those things will be time to have a little more time in our personal life and to get out and do things. And so I expect stores are here to stay. You know, it's been 30 years since online retail started. Most of us have determined how we want to mix our shopping, what we buy online, when we go to stores. Today, 70% of all purchases are made in stores. Another 15% are made in the online arm of a physical store. And I don't think that's going to change materially in the years ahead. I think the experience will evolve. AI will become a part of it. But our shopping habits are pretty well ingrained today as we have had physical stores and digital stores for almost three decades.
1: Well, many of these large stores have decided to sell also online. I think of like Home Depot.
20: Right.
1: You can buy anything you want online from Home Depot. You don't have to go if you don't want to.
20: They do, but you know, the majority of their stores' sales at Home Depot are in the store.
1: That's right.
20: You know, it's like 90%, I believe, you know? And so people, you know, shopping in a store is not, it's got a lot of benefits versus online. So if I need to go to Home Depot, I might need some help. You know, with this project I'm trying to do, I'm not exactly sure what kind of tools I should use. And the people that work at Home Depot, they're do-it-yourself people. They're really good tradespeople, right? And so when I go there, I can ask, and I can ask questions, and I can make sure I get that thing to come home today. You know, it's a Saturday, and I'm doing my project on the weekend, and I'm missing something, and I just want to go get it. And so stores have a lot of advantages, and they're part of the fabric of how we shop. And so, sure, people will buy some things online, and there are some people that are online devotees, but most of us will use a mix of both.
1: You started a company called Enjoy after JCPenney. Are you still running it?
20: No, we sold it to a company called Asurion after about 7 years. The whole idea of Enjoy was, you know, people buy online, they go to stores. What if you could buy online and have a store experience in the comfort of your home? So imagine, like, people would go to the Apple store and they'd buy a product, and then they'd sit in the back of the store for an hour and get it set up. You know, someone would transfer all your data, make sure you knew how to use it.
1: Mm-hmm.
20: The idea of Enjoy was you could order online, and one of our trained people like an Apple Store employee would deliver it to your home at an appointed time and then spend time with you to set it up and connect it to everything else in your home for free. And we did that. We actually went public in 1998 or nine, and then eventually sold the company. COVID was really hard on us because we went public 4 months, I think it was, before COVID hit. And then people didn't want you to come into their home because no one knew if that was
1: safe.
20: They
1: were afraid.
20: Yeah, so we burned through a lot of cash during that period, unfortunately, and found the better answer was to sell it to someone else to operate it. And so you can get an enjoy experience that we created when you, you know, buy from Asurion or one of their partners.
1: Do you remember Blockbuster Video?
20: I do very well.
1: That's the one company that dropped the ball. They yeah. They should have been Netflix.
20: And they absolutely should have.
1: I bet some young kid went into the CEO and said, we need to start streaming these videos. And he probably said, what?
20: Oh, I know they did. You know someone did. Because they were the place we went for movies.
1: All the time.
20: All the time. Every weekend. It'd be like, go pick up some movies for the kids.
1: All they had to do was start streaming and they would have been Netflix.
20: And remember how fun it was to go to the Blockbuster store and discover a movie?
1: It was cool.
20: Yeah, because remember, that was people forget, that was right before the internet. So we didn't have this ability to sit online and look up movies or, you know, you didn't have all these TV networks on cable like we have today and places like Netflix. And so your only choice was to go to Blockbuster. They had all the movies. It seemed like you couldn't imagine more movies in one place.
1: And then when you had to bring the movie back, you picked up another one.
20: Exactly. Exactly. And it was just a great experience. You know, it was so exciting to know I'm going to bring home a movie we could watch tonight, you know, because you couldn't do that before. But that, you know, that's what happens. That's where, you know, I admire Walmart, you know. They could have been Blockbuster when Amazon came out if they hadn't built an online store. But they built an online marketplace that's getting better and better every year. And they've survived and thrived. And you don't always have to lead the transition to a new format, but you do have to participate. And Blockbuster just ignored the whole revolution.
1: Yeah. Do you think Bezos realized when he was selling books out of his garage that it was going to be as big as it was?
20: I don't think so. I think most people that start a company, they start with something very narrow they want to accomplish. And my guess, he felt like, boy, the computer's coming. People can shop online. So he picked a category that would be really simple logistically. You know, books are all about the same size. They're all about the same price.
1: You could store a few in his garage.
20: Yeah, you ship them to people and it's not complicated. It's not like groceries that will go bad. It's not like fashion that will need to be marked down. I think he picked that category. And then the problem with the bookstores is, you know, there's so many books in the world you want to read. Look at a library compared to a bookstore, you know, a public library. And imagine having, you know, an unlimited assortment of books to choose from. That's what a reader wants. And so I think he had a really good category that he started with. And then if you go back to how Amazon grew, they grew category by category. They didn't have everything they have today. I can't remember the order, but then they added electronics at some point. And then they added some home goods.
1: Yeah.
20: And then they, the big thing they did in the 2000 to 2010 period is they operated the online store of a lot of the big retailers. So Target didn't know what to do with online. So they had Amazon run Target.com for 8 years.
1: And he picked that, up, he got a fee for that, right?
20: He got a fee for that. And so that gave Amazon scale and let Target learn about online shopping. Eventually Target built their own store, online store, and they've done that for years now. But I don't think, you know, you'd have to ask him, but my guess is that he didn't have that as his dream. He wanted to become a great bookseller.
1: I think you're right.
20: Once that got going, he expanded his vision. And I guess given Jeff pretty young, he said, I can do everything, you know, because he's a pretty ambitious guy.
1: He probably had some people come up to him with product and say, could you market and push my product for me? And,
20: sure,
1: and that started selling, and he went from another one and another one, and then it just exploded.
20: It exploded, exactly. I'm sure that's what happened. Yep.
1: Now, with the 530 stores that Apple has running, are they going to do any more, or do they need any more?
20: No, they're, you know, I had the privilege of having lunch 3 days ago with the gal who runs the stores now, a really delightful person. She had started in the retail group when I was there. And she now runs the stores, but she said they're pretty happy with their footprint. Now, they'll add a few stores here and there, like in India, where they're growing. But by and large, the art of retail is to know when you have enough stores. You know, more chains get hurt by getting overstored, you know, and I think Apple's got the right number of stores. You know, technology isn't like food that you're going to buy, you know, every week. You're going to buy you're going to upgrade your iPhone every couple of years, right? And you want, when you need support, you're willing to drive to get that help. And so Apple doesn't need the density that some chains need. And so I think they've, by and large, got enough stores in most of the developed countries. And it's just as they go to new geographies, there'll be a need for stores. My guess is they have about the right number of stores.
1: There's about 1,000 Verizon stores. I don't know how many T-Mobiles, but it's big business now, isn't it?
20: It is a big business. Well, that's just proof. You know, the retail business, you know, like, you know, a cell phone. We kind of know what the iPhone does. You can go on their website. You have three choices and a few colors every year. If you wanted to, you go to the Apple store and look at it right in your neighborhood. And when it comes time to buy and upgrade, just order it online. But people don't buy phones that way. You know, they go to, generally, about 80% of the people go to the cell phone stores.
1: That's true.
20: They go because they're buying two things. They're buying a plan for their phone, which actually costs more than the phone over time. And they're buying a product that that they use their network with.
1: And they don't know how to transfer and stuff themselves.
20: Exactly. And then the plans, it's always complex. What's the right plan for me? They're changing all the time. And should I get internet at home to go with my cell phone plan? And would that save me money? And what about my kids? And do you have a family plan? And plans are very complicated, and the products are pretty complicated. And that's when you want to go to a store. When something's super convenient, you know, I just need something replenished, like you generally go to Amazon for, that's a good thing to buy online. But when it's an important purchase, it's expensive, it's kind of complicated, you're going to use it for a while, you probably want to try it before you buy it.
1: What's next for Ron Johnson?
20: Well, I got my book, you know, and have you ever written a book, George?
1: Seven,
20: wow. Well, you know what it's like.
1: It's a lot of work. It's
20: a lot of work to write the book. And then when you write a business book like I have, it's not like I'm writing a novel to entertain someone. You know, my goal is to share, you know, stories from what happened in my career to see if they can't provide a lesson for somebody. They might teach someone something. And so you want to be available to do that. So I'll do more speaking. I'll do more podcasts like this. You know, I'll be available to groups that read the book that want me to speak at their companies. Now, I can imagine a lot of retailers would say, you know, why don't I give every store leader the story of the Apple store and see what we can learn from that and use it as a learning and development exercise. So I'm going to be pretty busy with the book for the next period, and that's what I plan to do.
1: How do you see artificial intelligence, Ron, in affecting retail?
20: I think I've always been a technology optimist. You know, every time new technology comes, people think, oh, it's going to do this to that. It's going to do this to that. And ultimately, it takes time for people to figure out how to use it. But just like the retail that was going to, you know, online was going to eliminate stores, the stores learned how to use it and the stores are better. I think AI is just a really great tool to move quicker in business, right? AI gives you, you know, we thought search was good. But when I'd use Google search, I'd have to go to all these different websites and think about what did I learn from each one and, you know, what is general knowledge? Today, I just do a query on my favorite, you know, artificial intelligence site. It could be ChatGPT, it could be Claude.
1: Mm-hmm.
20: And it will give me an answer from an agent that's like having a conversation with me. And I can follow up with questions and get to the bottom of whatever I need immediately.
1: And a right? pretty accurate answer, too.
20: Oh, to me, it's very accurate, or it's more than I need to know. But it's no substitute.
1: We're going to take a short break, Ron, and come back and take phone calls with you with our incredible listeners. You're being heard right now on 640 radio stations across the country and the world.
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4: From the National Newsroom of the Canadian Press, I'm Karen Rebo. Canada has again found itself in the crosshairs of the Trump administration when it comes to trade relations. U.S. President Donald Trump yesterday signed orders imposing 50% tariffs on a range of Canadian products, including hockey sticks, wine, and cement, starting in 30 days. U.S. Trade Rep Jamieson Greer says Trump is moving to hold Canada accountable for its retaliation and discrimination. The White House says the measures are in response to provincial restrictions on U.S. liquor, our dairy system, and certain U.S. vehicle quotas. The new duties offer no exemption for goods compliant with CUSMA, although notable exclusions are energy, potash, fish, and critical minerals. Now, Prime Minister Mark Carney condemned the new round of tariffs as another unilateral action violating the Continental Trade Pact. Domestic trade and major infrastructure projects are expected to be high on the agenda as Canada's premiers convened today in Prince Edward Island. The annual meeting of provincial and territorial leaders in Charlottetown runs until Wednesday, ahead of a Thursday meeting between the premiers and Prime Minister Mark Carney. On the day the Trump administration announced new tariffs against Canada, America's Canadian ambassador was speaking in Edmonton about potential trade opportunities between our two countries. Pete Hoekstra thinks some sort of trade deal will eventually be signed between Canada, the U.S., and Mexico. But he says our negative views of America right now make the road bumpier.
5: I have a problem, and I think that, you know, Canadians don't think very highly of the United States right now. It makes it harder for politicians to get to an agreement.
4: Ottawa is widely expected to announce today it will join a next-generation fighter jet program run by the U.K., Japan, and Italy.
6: Canada is expected to join the International Fighter Jet Program as an observer, gaining access to sensitive information without becoming a full participant. Defense Minister David McGuinty will announce the move today in the United Kingdom. The partnership between Britain, Italy, and Japan aims to replace Japan's F-2 jets and Eurofighter Typhoons. Experts say questions remain about whether Canada could eventually join and under what terms. David Augustine, The Canadian Press.
4: And a 34-year-old woman in Australia has delivered identical quadruplets. The odds for such a birth? 1 in 15 million. The family calling their newborn girls four precious miracles. One is named Alexa, after the doctor who took care of mum during her pregnancy. That doc, obstetrician Alexa Bendall at Royal Brisbane and Women's Hospital, says she is honoured to be part of these miracle births.
7: It's amazing, to be honest, and particularly the fact that this was spontaneously conceived.
4: She said it's incredible that one fertilized egg split three times into four different babies who then shared a placenta. This is the Canadian Press. In sports, RCMP in Saskatchewan say Rough Riders player Jaden Dulkey left a gas station without paying before a fatal crash Saturday night. Police say Dulkey was driving the wrong way on Highway 11 when his SUV collided with another vehicle near Lumsden, killing him and 22-year-old Bhishma Rajyaguru. Alcohol and cannabis were found in Dulkey's vehicle, while autopsies and toxicology testing remain part of the investigation. The 30-year-old linebacker played 68 CFL games, including all 18 regular season ones for Saskatchewan last year, and in November helped the Riders win the Grey Cup. The Toronto Blue Jays are having a tough time. The Tampa Bay Rays homered three times last night to beat Toronto 7-1 in the opener of their four-game series at Rogers Centre. The Cleveland Guardians are having no problems lighting things up. Cleveland homered seven times last night in a 13-4 win over Minnesota. From the Canadian Press, I'm Karen Rebo.
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2: Quebec has about 150 active forest fires. Most are in the western part of the province. SUPFER says recent rains have helped, but they expect hot and sunny weather this week to fuel more fires.
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1: We'll take your calls this hour with Ron Johnson, the co-creator of the Apple Store that he developed with Steve Jobs, turned into 530 stores worldwide. And we will be back with him and your calls in a moment on Coast to Coast AM.
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9: They felt like they had to get a more experienced business leader. And then they brought in a guy named John Sculley who had run Pepsi. And, you know, ultimately that probably turned out not to be a great decision. During that time away, Steve matured. He founded another company called Next, which actually created an operating system that Apple used years later. And he bought a little animation studio called Pixar and started to make movies. And so Steve grew a lot during his late 20s and early 30s, and he came back to Apple as a changed leader. And I think that maturity really had an impact on his second term at Apple.
1: Well, in the beginning, he knew what he wanted, but he might not have been as fiscally responsible as they thought he should have, huh?
9: Yeah, it could be. Yeah, or he just wasn't quite the leader he became. You know, he became so good at motivating teams and getting them to work together. And early on, like a lot of young people, they want to control every decision. over time, he learned to let go a little more. And that's what I experienced.
1: In the movie, Kutcher kind of walked funny. Is that the way Steve walked?
9: You know, he did. He had a gait. You know, he had a little bit of a gait. Yeah. No, I thought Ashton did a great job in the movie. I thought he did a really good job.
1: It was a great movie. Let's take some calls for you. This hour's going to go by. And also the book. Where do you get it?
9: Yeah, you can get it anywhere you buy books. You can order it, pre-order it now from your favorite online bookseller. Or you can even go to ronjohnsonshopsdifferent.com and order the book.
1: Or ironically, you could go to amazon.com, right?
9: Yeah, exactly. Go to amazon.com and get the book, you know.
1: Next up, Nancy in Philadelphia gets us started, east of the Rockies. Hi, Nance. Go ahead.
8: Hello?
1: Yeah, go ahead, Nancy.
8: Oh, good evening. Gentlemen, this is your friendly neighborhood Philadelphia lawyer. And in 2004, I was working as a senior lawyer for Brian Moynihan, CEO of Bank of America. So, of course, I know the name Bill Ackman. And, of course, I know about Steve Jobs because of his cancer experience, where he tried macrobiotic treatments, which,
1: right,
8: of course, did not end up saving his life, unfortunately. Cancer is a devious devil. So in 2004, I get diagnosed with breast cancer. By 2006, I went to my job every single day throughout all my cancer treatments, every single day.
1: Wow.
8: And by 2006, I was laid off because Bank of America laid all of us off, 1,200 employees where I worked, and I put myself in the hospital. And I said, either you need to fix me or I'm going to die. I was so ill. And they kept me in a hospital setting for 7 years. I was almost in a coma, in a catatonic state, dead to the world. 2006. In 2013, by a miracle, by the grace of God, I came out of that state and I wake up and I'm like Rip Van Winkle, who fell asleep under a tree for 20 years and the whole world had changed. I wake up and everybody around me working in this hospital setting is holding something in their hand and they're banging on it, tapping on it, banging on it, tapping on it. I'm like, what is that? What are you holding in your hand? They tell me, oh, it's a cell phone. I said, well, a smartphone. I was like, what is that? I had no idea. 2006. And everybody tells me that the iPhone was developed in 2007. Back in the day when I was working, I had a desktop computer. And the important people within the company had a BlackBerry. That was all I knew. And then fast forward, my daughter said to me from California, she said, Mom, you need an iPad. I said, what is that? And so she came to visit me, took me to a Target store, and I bought an iPad. I loved that thing. I didn't have a cell phone at that point, and I had the iPad. It was Wi-Fi only. And I said, oh, my God, this is so fantastic. I can look things up. I can do research. I can play music. I can look at the weather. I said to myself, I love my iPad. I love my iPad. She said to me, well, Mom, do you love it so much that you sleep with it? I said, absolutely. I put it on the bed or next to me on the pillow, and I play certain music to help me fall asleep at night. Absolutely love my Apple devices totally.
1: There you go. There's your testimony, Ron.
9: Well, that is just a beautiful story, and I'm just so thankful for all the support you got to get healthy again. I can't imagine all that you went through. So what a blessing. But I also can't imagine just waking up one day and people using an iPhone, because it changed so much during those first 7 years that you described, 6, 7 years you described. You know, it went from just being a little

0: come back and see how these products have turned out. It's remarkable.
1: His instinct was correct. Next up, let's go to Mike in Colorado. Welcome to the show. Hey, Michael.
2: Hey, George, good morning. Thank you so much for taking my
1: Thank
2: call.
1: you, Mike.
2: And Ron, I just want to say, first of all, thank you so much for your help in developing products that have been such an iconic part of our culture. I am one of those younger people that you referenced. I'm 30 years old, so I've pretty much grown up with Apple products and the iPhone. So thank you so much, first of all. And Ron, you've talked about how the Apple Store didn't really catch on until about 4 years after its launch, which was around the time the original iPod was released. And for you, a really hard part about building the Apple Store was that it takes time. And you said that creating a retail chain is about a minimum investment of about 10 years. And so my question kind of surrounds that. When Steve Jobs and you were kind of developing, ideas of the type of products to release, did Steve create products with that kind of a future vision in mind in terms of, what kind of products people would want to be using, say, 10 years in the future? And also, if you could talk about the role patience and learning from mistakes kind of played in the development of the Apple Store.
0: Those are great. Those are all great questions, and thank you for those. Steve was a believer in you do one thing at a time. He wasn't one who had a roadmap that, 10 years from now, here's what we'll have in our portfolio of products. He had spent nearly 25 years simply trying to perfect the Mac. And then the iPod was 6 years, from the original iPod in 2001 to when the iPhone came out, right? But Steve didn't feel we had a right, had earned the right to do another consumer electronics product until the iPod was successful. So Steve was a very patient, demanding, high standards kind of guy who really believed in doing one thing great at a time. We did that with our stores. We opened a store every 2 weeks. And each time we did it, there were subtle changes that made them better. And so we opened our stores in many ways, one at a time. Each one was like a product. Each one was like a child to me, And I think Steve learned that in the movie business. When he ran Pixar, Toy Story, the first big film they did, became the largest animated film in history. Well, he didn't go out and say, let's make a bunch of animated films. He said, I think we have the ability to produce one a year. And so Pixar, for its first 6, 7 years, did one movie a year because they had to be insanely great in Steve's terms. So I think it takes time to build things. And, you're better off to focus on the quality of what you produce than the quantity of what you produce. And there's a lot more time in the world than people think. I mean, I, in my time at Apple, worked on 400 stores in 12 years, but it felt like I worked on one at a time. But the sum of all that work with a great team became a good number of stores.
1: What did you look for primarily, Ron? Strip malls? What kind of places did you
0: No,
1: look?
0: we looked for in every market where people gathered. And so in most markets in the US in particular, it was, big, large shopping malls. That's where people shopped, People used to say, oh, you should be on a really cool street, like University Avenue in Palo Alto. Well, there were literally 20 streets in the country that you could put an Apple store. But there were hundreds of malls you could put an Apple store. So we didn't do strip malls. They would have been low cost, but they would have been destinations. We wanted to get people to walk, be in a mall and look over and go, wow, there's an Apple store. I've heard about that iPod. I'm going to go in there and check it out. So we wanted to be where people shopped. So we went primarily to high traffic places, which tended to be shopping malls.
1: What's a mall place rent for these days?
0: Today, I think you're going to spend, oh, you'll be in the $100 a square foot.

0: it's priced in per square foot. So they've become pretty expensive. When we started the Apple stores, it was closer to $40 a square foot. And that's just another indication. Sure, there's inflation, but it's an indication that, retail space is still very valuable. Most malls, like the Simon Malls, are occupied. They're the largest mall operator in the US. They've got a 95, 96% occupancy. So retail malls are still expensive, and there's a lot of demand for their space.
1: Taylor in Iowa, welcome to the show. Hi, Taylor.
2: Good morning, George. I forgot I had another question, but can I get both questions on the air, George?
1: Well, let's start with one and see where we go.
2: Okay. What got you to invent Apple?
1: Well, he didn't invent Apple. But go ahead, Ron.
0: Yeah, no, I was going to say, no, I joined Apple. It's a 50-year-old company. Apple's celebrating its 50th anniversary. I joined in the 25th year. So Apple was invented way before my time. I just helped Apple, serve its customers by opening the stores, but I did not help invent Apple.
1: What's your next question, Taylor?
2: So my mom has an iPhone and she keeps accidentally taking pictures. Is there a way to resolve this?
0: Yeah, well, a lot of people keep the phone on all the time, and more than taking pictures, they make phone calls to people randomly. And so I think the key is you got to teach her how, when she's done using it, to kind of hit the temporarily off button up on the right-hand side of the phone as it faces your face. And if you really have a problem, I just go to the Genius Bar at one of the Apple stores and they'll help her out.
1: Taylor is our 12-year-old listener, by the way, Ron. How about that?
0: Oh, wow. Good for Taylor. Thank you for calling.
1: There's a great future for America with kids like that, huh?
0: Absolutely. Absolutely.
1: What did you think of the battery life of these phones?
0: Well, you always feel like it should be better, but I always felt that once we got to a full day charge, that would be good enough. Because most of us, it's pretty easy when you go to sleep to plug in your phone. So you got to get to a full day. And I think the phones today, for most people, are pretty good at doing that. And like the Apple Store now, for all the phones, you can buy a little magnetic little battery you can just slap on the back that's actually pretty efficient that will add about 50% to your battery life. So I don't think battery life is an issue anymore. What happens though, after a few years, the battery becomes a little less effective, and that's one of the reasons you have to upgrade. But I think the battery life's pretty good these days.
1: Go to Alberta, Canada. Tim's with us. Hi, Tim. Welcome to the program.
3: Hi, George. Hi, Ron. Greetings from the smoky province of Alberta.
1: I know. Get
3: We had an
1: that
3: air show
1: smoke out of there.
3: today. Oh yeah, it's President Trump's a little upset about the smoke, like most of the people in the east. But, Canada being the second biggest country in the world, these forest fires are burning hundreds of miles from any road. There's no way of getting people in to fight them other than drop them. You wouldn't do that. Our water bombers, the ones we used in the LA fires, they're busy at this, but it's just so big, eh? But what I wanted to mention, Ron, was about tariffs.
0: Yeah.
3: President Trump, he's going to bring some more tariffs down to do with other things, not just the smoke, but, we need to put our heads together. Like, we need people like you negotiating for both sides, because
0: Yeah.
3: if we don't, we're the two biggest trading partners in the world, probably always
0: Right.
3: will be. And now we're just a dumping ground for Chinese products, and everybody knows that, from crappy car parts that fail immediately to the big supplier of Chinese goods you were talking about earlier, mail order. But we need our smart people like yourself working on this problem. And I mean now. Do you know anybody you can give a call to?
0: Yeah. Well, Tim Cook's retiring from Apple and he's become a pretty good friend of Donald Trump, and he's a pretty good friend of most of the leaders in the world. Maybe Maybe you can call Tim and see if he'll want to do it, you know?
1: Did Steve Jobs replace Scully?
0: No, so there were a few interim leaders. There was a guy named Gil Emilio for a few years. Apple had a few leaders in that period before he came back.
1: Where's the competition with phones these days? Is it between AT&T, T-Mobile, Verizon?
0: Yeah, no, T-Mobile's been the challenger brand. They've been the up-and-comer. AT&T and Verizon are pretty mature with their market share. T-Mobile's been stealing market share on the carrier side. On the phone side, Apple and Android each have a pretty big share, you know, and people use the Apple operating system when they buy an Apple phone. And for almost everything else, you'll use a operating system designed by Google called Android, whether that's a Samsung phone or
1: Motorola.
0: Yeah, Motorola still makes a few phones. They tend to use Android. And they operate similarly, but there are big differences. So they're very sticky. Very few people will leave the Apple ecosystem. You know, once you start with Apple, you've got your messaging with all your loved ones. You've got all your information in the cloud. As the woman talked a little bit ago about her mom, the iPad connects to your phone and all your data is shared. So it's pretty hard to not be locked into one of the platforms.
1: Ron, we're going to take a short break and come back and take final calls with you. Ron Johnson with us. He created the Apple Stores. His book is called Shop Different, How Retail Revealed Apple's Genius. And his website is linked up at coasttocoastam.com.
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0: Hi, it's Ken Connors in for Andrew Carter. This is what our Tuesday morning together will sound like. You'll get the latest weather forecasts and road reports every 15 minutes. James will take care of news. Trudy will pop in with a press review at 6:40. Plus, you'll get the chance to call in and win Lion King tickets. 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We'll do that on the Can't Lose Quiz just before 7 o'clock. 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
1: If you went back to Apple, is there anything you would change?
13: That's a really good question. I don't think a lot. You know, I think they've just done a great job running the company. I think the stores are spectacular. You know, if you go to New York City, that Fifth Avenue Cube is still changing the skyline of Manhattan. It's been updated 3 times since we originally opened it 20 years ago. I think they've done a great job of just keeping it fresh. The stores work. The employees are great. You know, one of the most amazing things about the Apple store is the employees have careers there. You know, in Europe, most people, you know, have been working there almost a full decade. So I think they've done a great job. I don't think I'd have a lot I'd recommend changing. I just applaud them for the great work they've done.
1: What's the future of the smartphone?
13: That's a really good question. I don't think I know. You know, right now, OpenAI, you know, Johnny Ive, who led Apple's design team for years, left Apple, you know, probably 6-7 years ago, created his own design firm. OpenAI bought it. They'll be announcing a new hardware product later this year that will be available in 2027. The belief is that it's going to be an AI-driven device built for the future, where most things start with an AI search of some type. It'll be interesting to see what they come up with. But, you know, I think eventually the smartphone, there'll be something different. Now, that's been the nature of it. You know, we had Motorola Razors, we had BlackBerry, you know, products. We've had the iPhone, the smartphone for a long time. Eventually, there'll be a successor. I don't know what it'll be.
1: Gosh, I remember the BlackBerry with her huge board that they had.
13: It was very successful.
1: Next up, let's take some calls. Steve in Memphis gets us started. Go ahead, Steven.
14: Hey, George. This is an aside from what I was going to talk to you about. I told Tom, but an executive at Blockbuster went to the president and CEO and said, hey, this is the idea of what we need to do about mail order DVDs and streaming. And they laughed him out of the office.
1: Oh.
14: So he quit and went and got investors and started Netflix.
1: I love that. How about that, Ron?
13: Is that how Netflix started? I never heard the story, but that's pretty cool.
1: That is great. All right, Stephen, go ahead.
14: And the second aside is that I began losing my vision and had an Android, and Android cut their voice services. I'm completely blind and switched to iPhone quite a while back for voice technology, for the voice services, and that's how I'm able to make my phone calls and makes it use the phone and also send messages. So I'm grateful to iPhone for that. Jimmy Fallon made a joke on one of his Tonight shows about Home Depot is empty because you can't find employees to help you. So I don't know what store Ron goes to, but you can't find anybody in a Home Depot or Walmart. All of the cash registers are self-serve. Walmart won't pay employees full-time because they don't want to pay wages. I'm sorry, but Ron's celebrating Walmart making $1 trillion or whatever, and I think that's obscene. All of it's obscene. The profits of all these tech billionaires, I think it's out of control. I think that they don't care about the customers. They don't care about the employees. Let's rate the employees financially any way we can.
1: I'm sure some of them care about the employees. Ron, do you want to jump in on that?
13: Well, no, I understand your point of view. The retailers are only as good as their employees. You know, at the end of the day, the employees serve the customer. And there, you know, for every company like you're describing, and I have a different experience. I find the Home Depots and Walmarts I go to are pretty well staffed, but maybe that's not true everywhere. But there's been a lot written about Costco lately. You know, and one of the Costco employees, one of the cashiers, you know, earns $30 an hour. He's a millionaire. Now, that's an exception. But the Costco employees love to be a part of that company. They're well paid. They're almost all full time. They have benefits. Now, the Apple stores, they're full time employees mainly. They're well paid. They have benefits. You know, so I think the better retailers understand how important the employees are. But then there are stores that, unfortunately, when their volumes start to drop, the easiest thing to cut is their staffing. And you walk into them and they're like, you don't see any employees. So what you're saying is true. You know, there's a lot of retail stores in the world. There are some like Costco and Apple that treat their employees fabulously. And there are others that probably take more advantage of them than they should. But I'm with you on, you know, some people, it seems wrong for people to earn such high net worths from creating a company. You know, that should be spread around to more people. I agree with you.
1: Let's go to Mayette in New York. Hello, Mayette. Go ahead.
11: Yes, good morning, gentlemen. Excellent program, George, as usual.
1: Thank you.
11: I have a two-parter, and I'll listen over the air. First of all, I heard it was probably on NPR, WNYC, public radio, but I heard someone who knew Steve pretty intimately, pretty well, and loved him, and he described Steve's favorite gift and why he was so consistent to his giving it to all his friends, colleagues, and loved ones, and what was it important. Do you know the gift that I'm referring to?
13: No, I'd love to have you tell me. I want to make sure
11: yes,
13: I got it right.
11: It's a book that he gave to everyone, the autobiography of a yogi. Okay.
13: Wow. Wow.
11: Yeah, very, very interesting. And, you know, even he wasn't elaborate, he didn't give Ferraris or whatever, but you could be sure if he loved you, you would get that book, which is interesting because I love books. The second part is Green Street on Pacifica WBAI, and George, this would be a good guess for you. Rob Brown, he's a physicist, I believe, and he's done a book called Unplug, and he's showing that our DNA is literally changing from the AI cell digital technology. And so the last part of the question is, have you noticed that the bureaucrats and the technocrats seem to have become more AI, more robo-like than the robos themselves? And if you have my questions, somewhat with tongue-in-cheek, I'll listen over the air. Thank you, gentlemen.
1: And the book that Steve Jobs gave out to everybody was The Autobiography of a Yogi by Yogananda.
13: Yeah. That's great. Well, Steve didn't give me that book, but he called me into his office one day. He said, Ron, I have something I want to give you. And it was a movie, and it was the story of St. Francis of Assisi.
1: Yeah.
13: You know, and it was just an interesting choice. And he just said, this movie really impacted my life. And I thought that was a really touching gift as well.
1: Let's go to Andrew in New Jersey. Andrew, go for it.
15: Hey, George. It's good to be on with you again. Three things, all really quick. I'm going to pose it a question. I just wanted to say Kmart actually goes way back to the end of the 19th century. They were a big, you know, like catalog, like our Sears Roebuck and stuff. And then you're absolutely right. They went out because the people who inherited didn't invest into it. Two, I had this really funny kind of existential experience with Blockbuster because you brought them up. I only started going to them at the end when I was in San Francisco. And Netflix, you know, before broadband took up, they did mail order. You go online and pick out your movies and they send it to you in the mail. And so this kid was trying to get me a Blockbuster because they did too late, trying to get me to sign up for it. And I said to him, don't you think it's kind of ironic that you're, you know, what are you getting, like $1 for everyone you sign up to, like, to eliminate your job? And he went off on me on this tangent about how I'm not losing the job. Blockbusters aren't going out of business. We're going to be here. This isn't going to change it. And I just thought that was funny. But my question for you, Ron, I had just started working at one of the independent Apple retailers in San Francisco in 2005 when I moved there. And I get it. It was a great thing. You know, it was, you know, changed business, the Apple stores. But I was just wondering your guys' side of the story about how, you know, yeah, there's a lot of loyal independent retailers across the country that stayed with Apple through all those hard times. And I just want to know, like, you know, how did you guys handle that transition internally?
13: Well, that's a great question. It was very sensitive because you're exactly right. Apple really built its back on the independent reseller that loved the Mac. And they were owned by a lot of individuals who started companies and worked for a lot of years doing that. But unfortunately, that distribution didn't allow Apple to grow. And so we wanted to reach out to the customers who wouldn't go to the independent. And so we created our own stores. And the dream was to work side by side. And as we expanded our customer base, some people might choose to go to them because it was more convenient for them. And so we did our best to work side by side. And it was interesting because when we launched our first stores, some of the independents were pretty upset and they'd call me up and say, Ron, you're taking my customer. And every time that would happen, I'd say, well, why don't I come down and let's visit an Apple store and let's talk about it. And I'll never forget the time I went down to the Glendale Galleria. Glendale's about 7 miles from Pasadena. And the large reseller from Pasadena was complaining about the Glendale store. And so we walked into the store about 11 o'clock and I said, well, here's the only thing I have is we chat for the next couple hours and tour the store and I tell you what we're trying to do. Please introduce me to one of your customers when you meet them. And we spent 2 hours in the store. There were at least 100 people at all times in the store. And not once was there a customer in the store that was one of his. Now, that doesn't mean that some of his customers didn't go to the Apple store and buy direct from us, but we were there to reach out to customers that wouldn't go to that small independent retail store over in Pasadena. So for Apple to grow, we had to build our own stores, and that turned out to be a great thing for Apple. And today, a lot of those independent resellers are still exist. But it's a difficult transition when you have to go direct, but we tried to manage it very fairly. And Tim Cook was in charge of allocation. He tried to make sure everyone got products about the same time as best we could and, you know, to give everyone a chance to serve the customers that they had.
1: Let's go to Patricia in Connecticut. Go ahead, Patricia.
16: Oh, hi. Hi, you guys. Yeah, I just want to talk about malls, what I think about malls, and then see what you would have to say, that malls are failing and shutting, you know, closing and that people need to give their business to malls and keep them open, because like when I was a teenager or when you're a kid or at any age, you know, it was such fun to go to malls and hang out with your friends, or when you're little, or any time hanging out with somebody at malls, and it was fun. And
1: well, you're right, and Ron, she is right. A lot of malls have been closing down nationwide, haven't they?
13: Yeah, they have. No, she's absolutely right. But what people forget is that up until the internet in about 2000, The only way a retailer could grow was adding more stores. And as you know, and a lot of people built, you know, malls, and some cities had multiple malls. And as a country, in 2000, we opened the Apple Store. We had 10 times the retail square footage of any of the countries in Europe, for example. And so we were overstored. And so when the internet came, a lot of, you know, people reduced their store footprint a little bit. Some of the secondary malls, when a city had too many malls, you know, couldn't survive and they closed down. But now we're at a point where there's pretty good equilibrium, and most malls are doing okay again. But it took time to go through a transition because we were very overstored.
1: The name of Ron's book is called Shop Different, How Retail Revealed Apple's Genius. You did a great job with Steve Jobs opening up those 530 stores, 440 when he was there. For Dan Galante, Tom Danheiser, Sue Trikas, Lex Lonehood, Sean Latasseur, Alec Fernandez, Tim Banal, George Knapp, and Richard Serrett, I'm George Norrie, somewhere out there on Coast to Coast AM. We'll see you on our next edition. Until then, be safe, everyone.

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14: Good morning, it's 5 o'clock. I'm James Foster with your CTV News update. Looks like it could be another interesting day with some sun, some cloud. Looks like a whole lot more cloud by this afternoon. There's also a chance that it rains with maybe a thunderstorm. And, I mean, you know the drill at this point. It's 20 degrees right now. Your weather details are in moments, and here's what is making news. Canada again finds itself in the crosshairs of the Trump administration when it comes to trade relations, with a new threat of 50% tariffs on a wide range of Canadian products. CTV's Mike Lecouture takes a look.
15: Milk products, Canadian alcohol, plywood, hockey sticks, flowers and bulbs, clothing, and paper products.
16: It is extensive, though. It's a big move from the Americans.
15: Brian Clow is the former deputy chief of staff to Prime Minister Justin Trudeau. He's seen this pressure play before in the first Trump administration, but says this negotiation is different.
16: Now the Americans are just hammering Canada and pushing us to make a bunch of one-sided unilateral concessions.
15: A senior U.S. official who briefed reporters said the reason for these new tariffs was because of Canada's supply-managed dairy sector, reciprocal tariffs Canada put on some American-made cars, and the ban on U.S. alcohol in some provincial liquor stores. Ontario Premier Doug Ford championed the booze ban, and in a post on X, he went even further, saying if these tariffs proceed, Canada should respond tariff for tariff, dollar for dollar.
14: Now, the new tariffs are scheduled to start in 30 days. Prime Minister Mark Carney condemned this latest round as another unilateral action violating the Continental Trade Pact. He noted that Canada has already withdrawn many retaliatory tariffs imposed during last year's U.S. escalation. Now, here in the province, which was also called out specifically for its ban on U.S. booze, the premier says she's not backing down. CTV's Angela McKenzie has her reaction.
2: Quebec Premier Christine Fréchette denounced the new tariffs on social media, calling them unjustified and concerning. She says she will continue to fight to protect the economy, workers, and businesses. Fréchette's office today confirmed the boycott will remain in effect so long as the tariffs are in place. Over the last year, sales for local Quebec alcohol products have jumped by nearly 70%. Fréchette says she plans to discuss the tariffs with the Prime Minister when the Premier's meet this weekend in PEI.
14: Now, speaking of that get-together, domestic trade and major infrastructure projects are expected to be high on that agenda as premiers convene in Prince Edward Island.
3: The annual meeting of provincial and territorial leaders runs in Charlottetown until Wednesday, ahead of a Thursday meeting between the premiers and Prime Minister Mark Carney. Trade barriers and major projects are expected to be a big focus as leaders look for ways to shield Canada's economy from global instability. Dalhousie University political scientist Laurie Turnbull says Carney has struck major project deals with large provinces, and these meetings may be a chance for premiers from smaller jurisdictions to push the PM for similar support. Karen Rebo, The Canadian Press.
14: Now back home, the man allegedly heard on video hurling misogynistic and derogatory comments at Montreal police officers was arrested and is facing charges in connection with those videos. The 24-year-old has been charged with publishing defamatory libel against three police officers here in the city between June 13th and 14th. Defense attorney Eric Sutton says that he's never seen this type of charge before, adding that the accused and really anyone is free to say what they want in the moment. But once it goes online, that's where things get tricky.
17: He's free to say what he wants to a police officer, even if it's demeaning and degrading. He's not being charged criminally for that. It's the fact of publishing it or posting it.
14: The man returns to court in September. Ottawa is widely expected to announce today that it will join a next-generation fighter jet program run by the UK, Japan, and Italy.
18: Canada is expected to join the international fighter jet program as an observer, gaining access to sensitive information without becoming a full participant. Defense Minister David McGuinty will announce the move today in the United Kingdom. The partnership between Britain, Italy, and Japan aims to replace Japan's F-2 jets and Eurofighter Typhoons. Experts say questions remain about whether Canada could eventually join and under what terms. Meanwhile, Ottawa's review of its F-35 purchase continues after more than a year amid ongoing trade tensions with the United States. David Augustine, The Canadian Press.
14: And you may have noticed that gas prices are back up in a range that looks like, you know, some of the best years in music, but many stations in Greater Montreal showing $1.95 for a regular liter of gas this morning. The increase comes as more threats and more strikes happen in the U.S. around war. ABC News Chief Global Affairs anchor Martha Raddatz telling the Start Here podcast that the energy sector is really only going to see things get worse.
19: Those Iranian-backed armed factions, like in Yemen, the Houthis, said they would impose a blockade on any kind of Saudi ships. So this could be a whole new front in the Middle East conflict. And again, very bad news for global energy markets, bad news for gas prices.
14: President for Canadians for Affordable Energy, Dan McTeague, earlier predicting that gas prices could get as high as 210, maybe even 220 by early next month. Mounties say Saskatchewan Rough Riders linebacker Jaden Dulkey was driving on the wrong side of the highway with alcohol and cannabis in his SUV when his vehicle crashed, killing himself and a second driver over the weekend. Fellow linebacker Jameer Thurman saying that Dulkey always looked out for his fellow teammates.
20: Never allowed anyone to do anything by themselves. And, you know, it's a testament to him because even a lot of the new guys, they talked about, you know, man, he made me feel welcome right away. He always was that type of person.
14: Police continue their investigation, adding that about a half hour before the crash, Dulkey's SUV even left a gas station with unpaid fuel. And Marinelands Wales are on the move. The now-closed Niagara Falls tourist attraction has shipped 6 belugas to aquariums in the United States. Andrew Burns, Marineland's external legal counsel, says that it has been a complex process, months in the making.
1: This has required the, you know, sudden and critical attention of all of the leading marine mammal aquariums on the planet.
14: Marineland scrambled and struck a deal with a consortium of U.S. and Spanish aquariums, which coordinated a plan to move the whales. For interviews and other audio, go to CJAD800.com or download the iHeartRadio app. Your next CTV News update is at 5:30. Coming up, Ken Connors is here. Yeah, he'll take you through the full forecast. Will we see sunshine today? Will it rain? Will we see a thunderstorm? He'll give you the probability of it all. He's breaking out the calculator right now, trying to go through, there's this percentage chance and more. He'll take a look at the rest of the week's forecast, have a bit of sports news for you, and then Trudy is still in for Elias, so I am in for Trudy, and I'll take you through the morning newspapers, including, I'll tell you about the teenager here in Quebec, or at least the young Quebecer, who says, hey, I'm ready to help step up and fight the forest fires.
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0: That guy is Patrick Droney, starting us off this morning, performing a song called, yeah, Back in My Body, off his latest album, which is titled Made You Look, and he is saying that on the Kelly Clarkson Show, Back in My Body, from Patrick Droney. Good morning. Look at that, quarter after five already. It's Ken Connors in for Andrew Carter, who's off this week, back next week, after a nice rest here during the summer of 2026. Let's get right to the weather forecast. Out of the gate, as always, let you know that it's currently 20, feels like 23 at the moment. Looks like we could get some rain this afternoon. A 60% chance of showers this afternoon. Risk of a thunderstorm a little on the windy side, gusting up to 50K at one point today. High is 27. It'll feel like 32 with the humidity. Tonight, showers. Again, maybe a thunderstorm. Overnight low is going to be 19. Tomorrow, Wednesday, yeah, same type of day. Cloudy, 60% chance of rain. Quite windy, breezy. With a high of, what did I say the high was going to be for Wednesday? 20, just 20 tomorrow. Then back to sunshine and three nice days in a row here, according to Environment Canada, Thursday, Friday, and Saturday, with a high of 24, 27, and 29, and lots of sunshine Thursday, Friday, and Saturday. Right now the weekend looks half and half, 50-50. Nice day Saturday, and pretty good chance of rain on Sunday. In sports, what can I tell you? Well, news was good as far as our rankings, Canada's rankings at the World Cup, with Spain crowned as champions on Sunday with that win. FIFA's final tournament standings were announced, showing Canada ranking 14th overall, our country's best ever finish at the World Cup. The Jays opened a four-game series with Tampa last night. They're a pretty good team, Tampa, and they clobbered the Jays. Toronto lost 7-1. And what else can I tell you? In the MLS, CF Montreal will be in Nashville tomorrow night. Our women's soccer team, the Montreal Roses of the Northern Super League, will be at home versus Toronto on Thursday night. James, how are you this morning? Everything good?
1: I'm doing good. How are you doing, Ken?
0: Pretty good. Pretty good. I had a really good sleep. Although I woke up, I went to bed early, but woke up early. I think I was wide awake like at 2:15. So I went downstairs and had some cereal.
1: I meant to get to bed earlier, but, you know, never do.
0: Yeah.
1: And then I had one of those moments where I was driving in. And I was like, oh, you know what? I think I left too early.
0: Oh, one of those, yeah.
1: Just one of those moments where you're just sitting in the car going like, wait, I'm about to get onto Sources to get onto the highway. And I'm just thinking, I'm looking at the time going like, oh, no. I left too early. I'm going to get to the Ville-Marie Tunnel, and it's going to be closed, and I'm going to have to go through all the detours. And so, like, 85 kilometers an hour along the entirety of the highway up until the Ville-Marie Tunnel later, just snuck in right after they moved the cones, so today is going to be a good day.
0: Yeah, I just made it in because I remember I was going into the tunnel saying to myself, oh, I'm not going to get the signal on the radio for the 4 a.m. news. I just snuck in, yeah. We made it. Let's go through the morning papers and

0: There's a limited number of pilots who can actually fly these water bombers, and like these things are kind of going all day every day. And I mean, you can't fly a plane for that long. At some point, you need people to kind of step up
1: Yeah.
0: and
1: Offer
0: get
1: some
0: into this.
1: relief, yeah.
0: And so this young Quebecer here is saying like, "Hey, get me behind one of these things. I'll absolutely lend my time, and I would gladly get behind one of these planes." Which that also coincides with I believe it was an open letter that was published in the Globe and Mail this morning.
1: Oh,
0: I
1: yeah.
0: believe. I forget the name of who published it, but they were saying, "Hey, maybe instead of all these like submarines and fighter jets and everything that we're buying, maybe we should just buy more firefighting equipment like helicopters and planes,
1: Yeah.
0: because it's clear that it's something that Canada needs an abundance of. Maybe having a bit more of those would help, and a couple more pilots to help with them." But the Journal de Montréal profiling this young man who says, "Yeah, I'm willing to fight the good fight," but then also at the same time. Taking a bit of a look, if you dive deeper into that very same article, they also like to highlight some of the people who are working behind the scenes. Yes, there's the pilots and there's the firefighters, but then there's also kind of the operation specialists who are bringing in the outside help and saying,
1: Sure.
0: "Okay, you know what? Our firefighters are in trouble over here. We need to bring in help and send these people over to there." So,
1: That's what they call a project manager.
0: kind of the people who are playing almost like 4D chess behind the scenes
1: Yeah.
0: to say, "Hey, you know what? They're kind of looking at weather patterns and how fires are kind of burning at the moment and saying, okay, we need to send people to this region over here. We need to go help these people over here." And kind of a bit of a, you know, "Hey, here are the people that are trying to help this situation right now.
1: Yeah.
0: Let's maybe just all stand up and give them a bit of an applause, because boy, oh boy, are they working hard right
1: James,
0: now."
1: did you mention his age?
0: It doesn't say
1: Doesn't
0: how
1: say.
0: it doesn't say how
1: Yeah.
0: old he is. It just says refer
1: Yeah.
0: to him as a young man.
1: Saw the photo.
0: Look
1: He's
0: at
1: a young guy. Yeah.
0: dude looks like he's maybe 19
1: I
0: years
1: know.
0: old in the photo, so he's not he doesn't have any gray hair, let's
1: No.
0: say that, you know.
1: 20 after 5, James taking care of Trudy's business here with the morning papers. Trudy's going to be doing the Elias Mackel show. I'm looking at the headline here in the Journal de Montréal article with the quote, "Boaters are very reckless."
0: Yeah.
1: The SQ is stepping up their presence on the waterways.
0: Yeah, they are. And we've already seen a couple tragic incidents of drowning situations of people who are going out swimming here and there. And we hear kind of the same story this time of year, but people boating, people who get into accidents, fall off of boats, and this and that. A lot of times they don't have the life preservers on the boats with them. And
1: Yeah.
0: so the SQ is just saying, "Hey, look, we already knew we had to get a presence out there, but now we know that we have to basically increase our presence." They're out on about 500, if not more, yeah, more than 500 waterways across the province here. And they're just saying boaters are very reckless. That is kind of the summary that the SQ is giving here. They're saying as of July 20th, but this we know from the Quebec Life Saving Society, 43 people have drowned in Quebec since the beginning of the year. Last year, Marine Patrol officers issued almost 5,300 warnings compared to 915 tickets across the province. And they say it's really just kind of the same old problems, kind of reckless boating. You don't have the proper equipment, whether it be the life preservers on board, kind of basically things to help you if somebody goes overboard or if your boat has trouble. And you never know when these types of things can happen. I mentioned it yesterday in my newscast. There was a situation here, just here in Montreal, where two kayakers happened to find themselves in a very dangerous area of the Lachine Canal near Verdun, and their kayakers capsized. And that was kind of in that area where the Montreal firefighter had died a few years back. And so we know it's a very dangerous area. Now, thankfully for the kayakers, a couple dudes on Sea-Doos ended up helping them, getting them out of the water. But you never know when something bad is going to happen. And the SQ is constantly out with a warning, and they're going out with it again, saying, "Hey, Quebecers, pretty reckless on boats. And we see a lot of the same issues. And it would be great if everyone could maybe just listen to us and make things a little bit safer for everyone."
1: It's a 5:22 with James taking a look at the morning papers. Just a little weather check for you. If you're just joining us, it's currently 20 and cloudy, and we have a 60% chance of showers in the forecast for today. A mix of sun and cloud, but a 60% chance of rain today. If it happens, it's happening in the afternoon. Speaking of water and safety, the Montreal Fire Department says it needs more resources to help with water rescues.
0: Yeah, and this also kind of plays off of the incident with the two kayakers that I just mentioned. The firefighters

0: Association, kind of renewing calls for more water rescue equipment. The crews responded just after 7 o'clock to that issue there the other night where they needed to go help the individuals in their kayaks. Now, as I mentioned, thankfully, they had the two individuals on the Sea-Doos who helped. But the fire department just says, like, look, we find ourselves often maybe lacking the resources that we need for some of these complex water rescues at times that we are running into. And so it would be great if we could put a little bit more money into this, because as we have seen, water rescues are becoming more and more of a thing. People are kind of venturing out this time of year, and they're maybe getting a little overconfident in their abilities. We had an incident recently just right here in the old port where an individual just kind of jumped in the water. They found his body a couple of days later.
1: Is that the one where his buddy jumped in after him to try to get him? Was that the one?
0: This one happened like right near the Ferris wheel. I don't remember if anybody jumped in. This was, I believe, a week or two ago.
1: Okay.
0: And then we had obviously the recent incident near Oka Beach that happened on Sunday type of thing. And the fire department is saying, well, look, this is something that we're responding to more of these calls, and we need more resources. We need better equipment to keep not just the people safe, but our firefighters safe as well, so that when we do respond to these calls, we can make sure that everybody, them and us, get out of these situations safely.
1: It's 5:25, and tell me about the story you found in Le Devoir this morning, again concerning water, about a private energy company and something down by the old port.
0: Yeah, this is an interesting one, because as we talk about water safety and everything like that, Arecor Energy says it wants to install a bunch of hydro turbines right here in the old port. And now, so this wouldn't be like your classic hydroelectric dam, which kind of goes across the entire river and essentially kind of blocks the water flow. This would ascend, this, it's almost kind of like, not necessarily a windmill in the water, but you know, your classic little turbine in the water. Yeah. But it's still these pretty large blades at time. I don't know exactly how big the blades that they want, but apparently it's already been manufactured. Oh, well, here they go. 4 meter long in diameter. Mm. So not that tiny. Mm-hmm. That's pretty big. And so they want to set it up in the water just off the old port, kind of underneath one of the bridges, the bridge here that'll not the Jacques Cartier Bridge, but the one just over there that'll connect you to Île Notre Dame. Mm-hmm. So they want to set it up just over there. And it doesn't, I'm not 100% sure why, because it's not going to be generating a lot of power. So this is kind of exclusive here to Le Devoir, and I'm still trying to wrap my head around it. But essentially, it would only generate enough power for a small apartment building. But they're trying to set it up, but they haven't gone through the entire environmental process yet. They haven't asked the provincial government. They haven't asked the federal government. But the turbine's built. They haven't. The project was originally back in 2014, but it went bankrupt. And now they're reviving it. And it's only going to generate enough power for a small apartment building. And it's these 4 meter long, 4 meter wide turbines that they plan on installing here, just here in the old port. Mm. And it's an interesting one, because there's a lot of environmental groups that are like, well, these are just large turbines that are going to disrupt the water. They're going to be knocking fish around and anybody else who maybe goes anywhere close to these things. And it's not the safest thing in the world, to say the least. It's not the most environmentally friendly in terms of the animal impact in the area. But this private company is looking to install these turbines here.
1: Sounds like a work in progress.
0: Very much.
1: 5:28, James, thank you very much. I forgot to mention the price of gas this morning, what I saw at 195.9. And our friends on the text line this morning seem to concur. In DDO, up and down St. John's, same price there. South Shore Steve says that. And that's what he saw in Brossard. And Chris out in the East End, again, 195.9. It's Ken in for Andrew. Good morning. Say hello to the 21st of July already. I said this about June. July's going by rather quickly, isn't it? Nice to have you up with us. Coming up around the corner, your top five. We'll be taking your celebrations on the text line as of this morning at 5 a.m. So let me know. We kind of have a 5 a.m. cutoff with our website for celebrations. So let me know on the text line at 514-790-0800. That's coming up in just over an hour from now, as always, right around the Can't Lose quiz. And more of those Lion King the Musical tickets on the way. in our next hour with the Can't Lose Quiz. Nice to have you up with us. We're coming back with the 5:30 update next.
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0: Good morning, it's 5:30. I'm James Foster with your CTV News Update. Canada again being targeted by the Trump administration when it comes to trade relations. U.S. announcing yesterday it's imposing 50% tariffs on a range of Canadian products that include hockey sticks, wine, and cement. This would all start in 30 days. U.S. Trade Representative Jameson Greer saying that Trump is moving to hold Canada accountable for its retaliation and discrimination. Prime Minister Mark Carney, meantime, condemning the latest round of tariffs as another unilateral action that violates the Continental Trade Pact. He noted that Canada has already withdrawn many retaliatory tariffs that were imposed during last year's U.S. escalation. Ontario Premier Doug Ford saying that he'll keep American booze off Ontario shelves until CUSMA is renewed. He remained defiant yesterday, urging dollar-for-dollar retaliation. 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
8: Well, good morning. It is a quiet one so far. Traffic nice and light at the Mercier Bridge. You're down to one lane in each direction for the next 2 weeks. And so it is starting to back up on the South Shore on the up ramps, though. Just on the up ramps, minor slowdown as you merge. And they're still doing road work on Laurentianada Route 15 north from the Metropolitan up to Henry Bourassa. It is still closed. Looks like they're getting ready to reopen lanes, but it's still closed on 15 north. On the Metropolitan, traffic moves well, no problem. 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
0: And from your Dormez-vous Weather Center today, could be an interesting one. We know we'll have some cloud. There'll be little bits of sunshine here and there. We know we'll probably get up to about 27 with a humidex into the low 30s. And then things get a little, let's say, iffy from there. Could see some rain, possibly a thunderstorm. More than likely, if we do get something, it'll happen a little bit later on tonight. Tomorrow, a cooler day, a high of just 20 degrees on Wednesday with some sun, some cloud, and maybe some rain. Things do clear out from there, though. Thursday, Friday, Saturday, nice and sunny. Temperatures climbing to 29 degrees. and then it looks really wet from there. It is 20 degrees right now. Your next CTV News update is at 6 o'clock.
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1: 5:33. Good morning. It's Ken in for Andrew. He's enjoying one last week of vacation time on this stretch, and he'll be back for you next week. But I'm happy to be here in his place and keeping you company. We're keeping you informed. In fact, we have the top five things you need to know on this Tuesday, July 21st, and includes something pretty cool, pretty rare. Chances of it happening, 1 in 15 million. We'll give you the details on that coming back here on CJAD 800.
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1: I'm looking out the window here at the corner of Papineau and René Lévesque, and breezy and gray. Here's your top five things you need to know on July 21st, Tuesday morning. We'll start with the weather forecast. Currently 20 and gray. Just a bit of humidity in the air. It feels like 23, they're telling us. Environment Canada saying today, mix of sun and cloud, but a 60% chance of showers in the forecast for this afternoon, 60% chance of rain. This afternoon, the high is going to be 27 with some humidity. That 27, when we hit it, will feel like 32. The UV index is 7. That's high. And winds gusting up to 50 km/h an hour at certain points today. All right, so we'll get windy. Tomorrow, a mainly cloudy day with a 60% chance of rain again and windy. And a high tomorrow, even a little cooler, 20. 20 will be the high for tomorrow. Good news is we have sunshine in the forecast for Thursday, Friday, and Saturday. This is kind of cool and impressive. A 34-year-old woman in Australia has defied the odds and delivered 4 naturally conceived identical quadruplets in what's believed to be a first, at least in Australia. They say the chances of this happening are 1 in 15 million. The woman already had 4 children, by the way, was not planning on having another, but the quads emerged from a 1 in a million pregnancy, splitting into 4 from a single fertilized egg. Unheard of, they say. I didn't think it ever happened before in Australia. She already had 4, and surprise, 4 identicals. Congratulations to that family. They better go to Costco. Let's stock up on the diapers. What else I don't want to say? Oh, you know, this is also a little impressive in terms of crowds. Spain's World Cup winning soccer team returned home yesterday afternoon with an estimated crowd of almost 2 million on hand to greet the team through the streets of Madrid. The players and their coaching staff met with the country's royals and then with Prime Minister Sanchez after arriving in Madrid, the Spanish capital, after beating Argentina 1-0 in the final on Sunday in New Jersey. And if you're wondering what our Montreal Canadiens are up to, Montreal Canadiens announced yesterday that they hired Derek Lalonde as an assistant coach. Lalonde was head coach in Detroit for a couple of seasons. Also spent 4 seasons as an assistant with the Lightning when they won back-to-back cups in 20 and 21. So a new member of the Martin St. Louis staff, coaching staff. There you have it. Your top five is 542. Debbie Marcellus is standing by. We'll have a look at the roads for you coming up here in just a couple of minutes. A laugh from Bill Hicks is on the way. The late, great Bill Hicks. That's coming up just before 6 o'clock. And right now, here is your late night roundup.
9: Jimmy Kimmel.
5: Welcome to Jimmy Kimmel Live. I'm your guest host, Coleman Domingo. The main event this weekend was that Spain beat Argentina to win the World Cup. Right? The victory must have been bittersweet, though. I mean, you train your whole life to represent Spain, one of the most beautiful countries on earth. And then at the moment of ultimate triumph, you're in East Rutherford, New Jersey. That's like if they held the Oscars in Fresno. No hate to Fresno. The president of the United States was at the game. And the big question was, would he get booed when he walked out into the field? And the answer was yes, of course. How long before he claims FIFA is Antifa?
0: Jimmy Fallon.
6: I want to congratulate Spain on defeating Argentina to win the tournament. It was a great day for Spain's players, fans, and your annoying friend who studied abroad for one semester. I wish I could be celebrating in Barcelona. During regulation time, Argentina didn't score, and they had zero shots on goal. Which sounds exactly like my dating life in high school.
7: Right.
6: And since it was Spain versus Argentina, Trump made sure to practice his Spanish before the game. Check out what he used to study up.
8: Do you want to learn Spanish for the World Cup?
7: Sí.
8: Then you need Trump Duolingo. 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It's easy. 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
7: Fat slop.
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8: Lionel Messi.
7: Lincoln. At Lincoln, and you have to see this.
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7: Barack Hussein Obama.
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8: Trump Duolingo. World Cup Edition.
7: Adios, amigo. Is that right?
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25: President Trump attended the FIFA World Cup final yesterday at MetLife Stadium. You couldn't even stay awake at a Knicks finals game? And you went to watch a sport you don't understand? Where nobody scored for 106 minutes? Did you also bring NyQuil and a white noise machine? I think he just went out on the field afterwards to find out who won.
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1: 5:45, it's Ken in for Andrew, and this young lady is Debbie Marcellus with an early morning look at your roads and your commute. Debbie, good morning.
26: Good morning, Ken. It's a pretty light drive. Traffic moves well. Of course, we have overnight road work that has not ended yet. So 15 Laurentian Route North from the Metropolitan up to Henry Bourassa still closed, but they're about to reopen the lanes and remove cones. Volume is so light on the Metropolitan. On Laurentian Route southbound, not a problem. Jacare Expressway moves well. It does slow at the Mercier Bridge on the up ramp as you merge into one lane each way from Mercier until August 3rd. So it is backing up from the 207 on the 138 and at Lafontaine Tunnel down to one lane to the South Shore at all times. So it's slowing at Souligny. 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
1: All right, Timmy, thank you very much. 5:46, and it's a kind of a gray start to the day. We have a 60% chance of rain in the forecast for the Greater Montreal area today. If it happens, it'll rain in the afternoon, they tell us. There's a risk of a thunderstorm as well, and it will be on the windy side, with the winds gusting up to 50 k an hour at certain points today. So keep that in mind. The high is going to be at 27, and it's still humid. A high at 27, it'll feel like 32, they're telling us. James Foster is coming up here at 6 o'clock with the latest from the newsroom, including Quebec's reaction to these latest round of Trump tariffs on Canada. So that is coming up, and everything else you need to know in less than 15 minutes. We'll say good morning to Anthony DiBiasio and Master Control, day two of his return after a week off, and Kira Yeager as well. Well, I spent most of my afternoon yesterday on the deck, on the patio. It was lovely outside, so after a nap, I got up and I brought my laptop out there and sat in the back and worked on some prep for the show today. Lovely. What I've been in the habit of doing lately when the weather's really nice and I'm indoors for most of the afternoon for whatever reason, I leave at 6 o'clock with a couple of golf clubs and I drive to Golf Dorval because the traffic has died down by that point. And I hit a bucket of balls. It was lovely.
27: Nice.
1: Again last night between 6 and 6:30.
28: It was gorgeous out yesterday.
1: Just beautiful. Did you get out?
28: You know what? I did.
1: Where'd you go?
28: After I had a nap.
1: Yeah.
28: Yes.
1: Where's your nap in your day? Is it late in the afternoon? Where is it?
28: It varies, but usually like I would say around like 2 o'clock in the afternoon. Okay. is when my body shuts down for a little while. And so after that happened, I walked around and went out, got a hamburger. and it was just so beautiful out.
1: Like at one of the brand name Wendy's, McDonald's. Where'd you get your burger?
28: LaFleur's. It's the worst place to go, right?
1: But it's fine. Why is it convenient to where you live?
28: Yeah. Okay. There's a LaFleur's nearby, so I was craving a hamburger.
1: Did you have fries?
28: I did not. I actually said I'm not going to have the fries. I mean, it's bad enough I'm having a hamburger, which is, you know, not necessarily the healthiest thing. Yeah. So, yeah.
1: Well, coincidentally, it's National Junk Food Day.
28: Ironically enough.
1: Look at you. Bringing your work home.
28: Yeah, exactly.
1: National Junk Food Day. Do you have junk food? Do you have a kind of a... you're asking
10: look,
1: me?
10: Look at me.
1: Look at me.
10: Yeah, I know. My my weakness is salt and grease. Yeah. So chips, popcorn. Popcorn's a big thing for me.
1: Yeah,
10: I try to do the healthier popcorn, like the hot air stuff. But I mean, I dump a like a bucket of butter on it. So
1: I go to the IGA near my place three times a week because it's so close, and we're always missing something or running out of something. And so I tend to buy. I always bring back a bag of quote-unquote healthy chips, you know, in the health food section. You read the label on the back. We stopped the other day. I'm not sure what we were doing, where were we going? But we stopped at the Wendy's at the corner of Sources and
28: Wendy's.
1: And Hymas to get, I got a burger, a cheeseburger. Just a what they call it, a Dave single.
28: Simple Dave.
10: Yeah, simple Dave.
28: So good.
1: And some fries. And the fries were gone by the time we got home.
28: That always happens every single time.
1: Because we went through the drive-thru. Yeah, anyhow. Good morning. Yeah, 10 minutes away from 6 o'clock. Let me tell you what's coming up on the show today. A lot of interesting conversations that Kira has lined up for us. We're going to talk a little after 6 o'clock about sending, you know, if you're a recent graduate and you're sending out lots of resumes, not getting any good feedback, some advice from a person who knows, a career coach out of Toronto is going to join us just after 6 o'clock. Richard Lapointe with some morning money on the way at 6:20 this morning. Trudy will give us her opinion on some, well, she'll go through some of the papers this morning and the opinion pieces and give us a recap, the close notes on that at 6:40 this morning. Excited about the Can't Lose Quiz this week. All last week we had sticks tickets to see them at Place Belle in the fall. And all this week, we're giving you a nice night out at Place des Arts to see The Lion King, the musical. I think our winner yesterday was Nina, if I remember correctly, out in the Hunsick. Congratulations. Maybe it'll be you today, just before 7 o'clock. We are going to talk about the effects of wildfire smoke, pollution, climate change on our health with an expert at 7:10 this morning. Kelly Alexander at 7:20 in for John Moore will join us. Dr. Mitch on whether or not breastfeeding can help babies sleep better. Okay, that's just before 8 o'clock. And Toonie Tuesday, Bruce Celery. Love talking to him. CEO of Credit Canada. He's a great conversation when we have him here on the show. And he's going to tell us what Canadians need to think about when you're leaving the house in an emergency. What do you grab in terms of your finance? You know, like, where's the list of all the passwords and the codes, right, that you need? You thinking about that right now?
10: Yeah.
1: Where is it, Anthony, in your house?
10: That's a good question.
1: It's in the kitchen in the back on the top shelf. Yeah.
10: It's funny because
1: there's so many things to keep track of, right? You know, numbers, passwords.
10: Yeah. I think the one thing I should kind of protect or whatever is just I just finished, well, I haven't done them all yet, but a lot of our old pictures and whatever, I've
1: digitized.
10: Scanned them, digitized.
1: Oh, yeah.
10: Old home movies and whatever, and they're all on USBs. And I should probably, like, keep them somewhere safe and, you know, if there's ever a fire. Or anything.
1: That's smart, though, because you hear about the people who've gone through floods and flooding and lost a lot of, and a lot of times they're upset about the sentimental value that they lost with photos, old photo albums that have destroyed or what have you, and fires and floods and what have you. Yeah, it's an important thing to do. Because we have so many. I've got these giant bins in a couple of closets with nothing but old photos, you know, before the cell phone was the way to take pictures.
10: I remember when my grandmother passed away, and so she had all these photo albums, whatever, and my aunt's like, oh, do you want some pictures? And I'm like, yeah, just give me the albums. I scanned the pictures that I wanted. And so, like, you know, I have, like, you know, 200-something pictures on this little thing rather than, you know, three huge albums.
1: So Bruce Celery will talk to us about that at 8:20 this morning. Kelly Alexander will join us as well at 8:40 with Trudy and a second breakfast chat. When I saw that we were going to be playing this gentleman as a comedy clip just before 6 o'clock, I Googled when I saw him here in Montreal. I saw him at the Centaur in 1991 during Just for Laughs. Here is the late, great Bill Hicks at a style all his own talking about those summer vacation road trips.
11: Oh, boy. Remember summer vacations with your folks? Did anybody get the concept behind that? We did not get along together in a 5-bedroom house. Dad's idea was to put all of us in a car and drive through the desert in the hottest time of the year. Good call, Dad. Let's confront our tensions. Remember that? Stressful. They weren't fun. You weren't vacating. It wasn't leisure. We're going to get up at 2 a.m. I won't be on the road by 2:05. We don't have time to stop at restrooms. We're passing Dixie cups around the car. We're going to drive for 14-hour stretches in no direction whatsoever. The sun will always be shining through your window, Bill. Figure that out. I have seen the sun take turns with our car before to beam through my window. I'm in the back seat like an ant under a magnifying glass. Dad, turn the air conditioning on, please. Nope, it eats up gas. Then, Dad, you take my college money and you turn that damn AC on, buddy.
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14: I'm Sue Smith, filling in for Aaron Rand. Coming up on Montreal Now, President Donald Trump is imposing a new 50% tariff on all kinds of Canadian goods. Wine is one of them, cement, even hockey sticks. 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And Just for Laughs is entering its last week, but you know there are still lots of shows that you could think about going to. 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
1: A couple of minutes ago before 6 o'clock and an update from the newsroom. It's Ken in for Andrew on the text line at 514-790-0800. Lafleur's Hamburgers, Kira, are among the best in the city, that's from Mark. And a little price of gas update here if you're out in Paincor. It's going for $1.86, says Michael out in Paincor. Now that the World Cup is over, a little update on our local soccer teams. In the MLS, CF Montreal is going to be in Nashville tomorrow night. Our women's soccer team, the Montreal Roses of the Northern Super League, will be at home versus Toronto on Thursday night at the stadium there. Boreal in Laval. And FC Supra will be on the road for a match against Halifax on Friday. Well, good morning. Nice to have you up with us. Let's go to the newsroom now and get you up to date.
6: Good morning. It's 6 o'clock. I'm James Foster with your CTV News update. It is going to be an interesting day. Some sun, not too much of it, though. Looks like a whole lot of cloud, maybe some rain, and possibly a thunderstorm. 20 degrees right now. Your weather details are in moments, and here's what is making news. Canada again being targeted with new tariffs. An insult-filled video lands one man in court, and Marineland's belugas are on the road. All that and more coming up. But first, we head on over to the traffic center where, Debbie, we're not seeing belugas on the road, but are we seeing anybody else?
26: Oh, not too many people, not too many. It is a very light drive. Traffic moves well on the Metropolitan, all clear. And reopened now on Laurentian Route North from the Metropolitan up to Henry Bourassa. We had some paving work overnight. They just reopened the lanes in the last 10 minutes. Traffic heading out to the South Shore at the Mercier Bridge. That's where we have only one lane available in each direction. So no problems right now if you're heading to the South Shore. But toward Montreal, it is backing up on the 138 from the 207 at the Lafontaine Tunnel down to one lane to the South Shore at all times for road work. It slows at Souligny. 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Traffic and transit every 15 minutes on CJAD 800. 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
6: In the news, Quebec Premier Christine Fréchette has responded to the latest Trump tariff threat on Canada, calling them unjustified. The White House says that these new tariffs are in response to Canada's discriminatory treatment of U.S. commerce, it says, citing provincial bans on U.S. alcohol, tariff rate quotas on U.S. cheese, and certain tariffs and quotas on cars imported to Canada from the United States. Kirsten Fréchette denounced the new tariffs on social media, saying that her government will continue to fight to protect Quebec's economy, workers, and businesses. As for supply management, any weakening, she says, is non-negotiable, adding that the government will defend it without compromise, and she plans to address the situation with the Prime Minister during premier meetings later this week in PEI. As for those tariffs, the U.S. is trying a new way to get around a previous support Supreme Court ruling that shot down previous tariffs. ABC's Karen Waugh has details.
0: To impose these tariffs in the wake of a Supreme Court decision against him earlier this year, President Trump is citing a never-before-used provision of a 1930 trade law, which could also face legal challenges. The list of affected Canadian products is wide-ranging. Dairy products, alcohol, and honey, along with a range of other grocery items. Also construction materials, clothing, furniture, and electronics.
6: Back home, a Montreal man was arrested in connection with a video posted online showing police officers being insulted. CTV's Angela McKenzie has details.
7: Well, 24-year-old Mohamed Bekali is charged with publishing defamatory libel against three police officers in Montreal between June 13th and 14th. Now, his arrest comes after a video he allegedly posted in March went viral, showing him berating a female officer, aggressively telling the officer to shut up and that he's going to buy her and own her as a slave. The Crown Prosecution's charge sheets include three separate officers related to material published in June of this year. It's not clear which post the charges are connected to. Criminal defense lawyer Eric Sutton, who is not connected to this case, says the arrest and charge from the Crown sets a precedent.
8: He's free to say what he wants to a police officer, even if it's demeaning and degrading. He's not being charged criminally for that. It's the fact of publishing it or posting it.
6: The man returns to court in September. Head of the union representing nearly 19,000 Canadian auto workers is anticipating challenging talks ahead with Stellantis and General Motors after securing a deal with Ford Motor Company. Unifor National President Lana Payne saying that the new three-year agreement that Ford workers ratified over the weekend marks a precedent with key gains around wage increases and job security. She says Ford workers covered by the master agreement voted 74% in favor of the deal, while members at two locals voted 97% and 100% respectively in favor.
9: I have confidence in what we've negotiated here because history shows us if we do hit a rough patch that there's a way to work our way through that. And I can honestly say that this Master Bargaining Committee did an outstanding job.
6: Now, Payne does acknowledge there are differences between Ford and the other two automakers that could make upcoming talks more complicated, with the General Motors assembly plant and Stellantis assembly plants sitting idle and thousands of workers laid off. And Marineland has begun relocating its whales and has shipped six belugas to aquariums in the United States in what the park called a major milestone in a complex process months in the making. Andrew Burns is Marineland's external legal counsel, saying that the whale's safety and comfort has been the top priority.
19: Everyone has a view, everyone has an opinion, and everyone has emotions, but I have always tried to focus on the whales themselves. What matters here is the health and wellness of those animals.
6: Closed Niagara Falls tourist attraction made international headlines when it threatened to euthanize all of its belugas if it didn't receive emergency funding from Ottawa. For interviews and other audio, go to cjad800.com or download the iHeartRadio app. Your next CTV News update is at 6:30.
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0: Good morning. That's Michael Fitzpatrick singing with Fitz and the Tantrums. And he's having a birthday today. He's turning 56 years old. If you have a birthday you'd like us to mention, let me know on the text line. And we'll do it just before 7 o'clock, as always. 514-790-0800. Here's your CJAD 800 Dormez-vous forecast. It's currently 20 on the gray side, a little breezy right now. 27 will be the high for today. With the humidity, that 27 will feel more like 32, they're telling us. And there's a 60% chance of rain this afternoon in the forecast, maybe a thunderstorm as well. Tonight, it looks like we're getting rain as a certainty. Overnight low is going to be 19. Tomorrow, same type of day, mix of sun and clouds, 60% chance of rain tomorrow, but a little cooler. 20 is the high for tomorrow. And then Thursday, Friday, Saturday, we get some clearing tomorrow night. And Thursday, Friday, Saturday, we'll look at sunshine in 24, sunshine in 27, sunshine in 29. Right now, they're telling us a pretty good chance of rain on Sunday, but at least Saturday is looking really good for the weekend, or at least the start of it. It's Ken Connors in for Andrew Carter. When we come back, he's a career coach, and he helps graduating students and young professionals with their resumes. He'll have the do's and don'ts on that coming up next.
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0: Good morning. Well, if you're a recent university grad, you've probably sent out dozens of resumes only to hear absolutely nothing back. It's easy to assume you're doing something wrong, right? But our next guest says that's often not the case. Adrian Leckie, Toronto-based career coach, spends a lot of time reviewing applications and interviewing candidates. And he says one of the biggest mistakes new grads make is failing to show employers the impact they've actually had. He's joining us now to explain what hiring managers are really looking for and how grads can stay out in a very crowded job market. Adrian, good morning.
6: Hey, good morning. How are you doing, Ken?
0: Very good. Nice to have you on the show and getting your insight here. You know, graduates are often sending out, I don't know, 30 or 40 applications without getting a single interview, they say. Is the job market really that tight and difficult right now?
6: To be completely honest, it is. Especially depends on what your background is, what jobs you're looking for. But a lot of the times right now, we have very talented graduates that are going out there in a very small, limited job market. In addition to that, there are different industries that are cutting back. So now there are people who have years of experience going back to the job market as well. That can be very intimidating and daunting for new graduates, hence how it's so difficult to get their foot in the door. However, the good thing or the good news with that is if they're into sciences and technology, if you're in healthcare, if you're in business and finance, those are more immediate opportunities.
0: Accessible, maybe? Accessible?
6: Exactly. Yeah. However, if you're looking for general opportunities, like the administrative assistants and things like that, those are the ones that are a bit tighter. So one thing I encourage folks to do at this point, candidly, to hold thousands of jobs right now, but a lot of them are either part-time, they are service-related, food-related. Sometimes you might just have to take a small detour to do those jobs before getting into what your dream route might be.
0: Yeah.
6: But there's still hope. But if you reach the point where you're sending out 30, 40, 50 applications, that's a red flag as well to say maybe you need to find support through an employment service or a career coach to be able to help you find the gaps of what you're putting out there to help you optimize how you put yourself out there in the market.
0: From what I understand, you encourage graduates to create something called a career character guide before they even start applying. What is that exactly? Why does that have such an impact?
6: Yes. So I was a drama kid and I love making plays. And also when it comes to book writing, a lot of the times the creators of those will create extensive character guides. Everything you need to know about the character before you write a single scene. And I encourage people to do that exact same thing for their career. That's building one extensive document that holds every single job or volunteer opportunity that you had, every accomplishment, every award. So that way, when that opportunity comes up, You're not brushing off that old resume that you sent off and made 4 years ago for McDonald's. Instead, you have an extensive list of all the things that you've done, and then you could just tailor it accordingly to the job opportunity you're working on. And it becomes this living document that you have. Mm. You're not just updating it when you need a job, every time you get a new special project, every time you do a really amazing thing at whatever opportunity that you have, you're continuing it to update it so that it's ready to go when you're looking to put yourself out there in the job market.
0: With career coach Adrian Lecky this morning. Can we talk about the R word, rejection? How do you, you know, letter after letter, a rejection letter, it can really take a toll on your confidence. How do you manage that?
6: It's hard, and it's something that you're going to have to face in navigating the job market, regardless of when you're in the job market. But it's important, one, to know just not to take it personally. On one end, it's a numbers game. And sometimes there's someone who's just a bit more qualified than you, and that's okay. But it's what you do after that. It's reaching out to employers and seeing if they're open to have a conversation to see where you fell short. It's making sure that you put yourself out there as well and network and connect. You know what they say, that your network is your net worth.
0: Mm.
6: So being able to make sure you have a community that knows that you're looking, so they could connect you there accordingly. And then next, making sure that you give yourself scheduled blocks of time to put your to-do job applications and to job search. It can be draining when you spend from 9 to 5 all day just putting out jobs and not getting anything. However, if you schedule intentional time, and I recommend maybe 4 hours a day,
0: mm-hmm.
6: Just put yourself out there as well. You have consistent time where you're putting yourself out there, but you're not making your whole life the job grind. And you have opportunity to also explore yourself as well while you continue to navigate.
0: So don't make it all consuming.
6: Exactly.
0: Yeah. Before I let you go and we wrap up here, AI is everywhere right now. What's a smart way in this situation to use AI to improve an application?
6: Oh, for sure. This is my favorite topic nowadays because AI is such a game changer that people who are applying for jobs are figuring out. Also, employers are figuring out as well.
0: Yeah.
6: So making sure that you're familiarizing yourself with these platforms, it's so important. One thing I encourage before I give you a framework is consider security. Right now, AI learns from what you put out there, and we're still figuring out what it looks like with it, what's going on with our information.
0: Yeah.
6: So make sure if you're putting out a resume or cover letter that you're redacting your name, your address, your phone number, your references information, all to make sure that you're secure. Other thing I tell folks, you know, you listen to the radio to listen to bops. I say when you're looking into AI, you make sure you have it bop. That means that you look for it to brainstorm. You're using that character guide that you created. You're matching that with the job application. Mm. You're asking it, what are the best experiences I should highlight for this resume and for this cover letter? It could help you brainstorm what to put on there. Use it to, optimize. Make sure after your resume and cover letter is done, you're using AI to just clean up the grammar, maybe tightening up your language as well without making it sound generic.
0: Hmm.
6: P, using it to practice. Once you get that interview, making sure you ask AI, what are a couple questions I could expect from a job that has these qualifications or needs? And lastly, thinking about the prompt. So understanding the way how you could talk to AI to make sure that it gives you very specific and clear outcomes to what you're putting in is very important. So if you follow those tools, be sure you're able to optimize your job search using AI as a collaborator, not as the person steering the engine and making sure that it's not writing everything for you. You're collaborating, but you're taking lead in what you're writing.
0: Right on. It sounds like smart advice. Adrian Lecky. Adrian, thanks for your insight this morning, and much appreciate your time.
6: Oh, thank you so much, Ken.
0: That brings us to 616. We'll bring in Debbie Marcellus for a look at the roads, brought to you by The Met. There's a new way to travel in Greater Montreal. The Met, Montreal Metropolitan Airport, now open. Discover The Met. What are you seeing, Debbie?
7: Well, it looks like we have an incident now on the Metropolitan heading westbound at Pineuf, and traffic backs up from Lac-Gordaire. Otherwise, a very light drive on the Met, and traffic moves well on the Laurentian Autoroute north and southbound. We have some overnight road work. They've just reopened the lanes in the last little while, and all clear now on the Laurentian Autoroute 15 north. DeCary Expressway moves well. Trans-Canada Highway 20, all clear. And in from the South Shore at the Mercier Bridge, traffic backing up from almost the Bingo Hall now on the 138 as you merge into one lane on the Mercier. Road work on the Mercier for the next 2 weeks, one lane each way. It's the Mazda event, 90 days with no monthly payments and a finance rate of 0.99%. 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Traffic and transit every 15 minutes on CJAD 800. 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
0: That's what we do here on the Andrew Carter Morning Show. It's Ken in for Andrew, who'll be back here on the air for you next week. Current temperature, as it looks like it's trying to brighten up a little bit. 20 is the current temperature. Some humidity to deal with today in the air. 27 is our high. It'll feel more like 32 with the humidity. And might get a shower this afternoon. Keep that in mind. 60% chance of rain in the forecast for this afternoon. High at 27. Yeah, feeling like 32 today. Same type of day on the way tomorrow, but the good news is Thursday, Friday, and Saturday are looking really, really nice. At 6:18, we'll come right back and talk some morning money. In for Arnie Zweig, Richard LaPointe. That's up next.
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13: Just about 6:22. Yes, good morning. And Morning Money with Richard Lapointe, Senior Portfolio Manager at CIBC Wood Gundy. Richard, good morning.
14: Good morning to you.
13: Let's look at the numbers from closing yesterday. Bay Street started the week with a down day, right?
14: Yeah. 300 points down, both the Toronto Index and the Dow Jones. NASDAQ was a little sharper, though, only down about 12. Banks led the fall here. It was an ugly day for our bank stocks. But most of them were down about $3 or $4 a share.
13: Okay. A big news story this morning, of course, we're covering in the newsroom is the another round of tariffs, retaliation tariffs issued by the U.S.
14: Right. Yeah. So, again, if any Liberal Party members are listening to me, my opinion and my opinion only, Ken, not those of the CIBC Bank, we are not doing this the right way. We are being adversarial. Am I using the right word?
13: Sure.
14: We're battling with them. We're going tit for tat. They hold the large end of the stick. The Canadian economy does 23% of its gross domestic product with the Americans. They do 2% of their gross domestic product with us. When confronting a larger adversary, when facing a more powerful foe, evade, don't confront. This is what we're doing. We're standing up, elbows up, we're blocking goods from coming into Quebec. I love Chardonnay, can't buy it here, Ken. You know, this stuff is just angering them. So they're doing a tit-for-tat retaliatory tariff, and this is only going to hurt us much more than it's hurting them, as we're in a technical recession, and their economy is growing.
13: Well, Richard, you remember why we pulled the American booze off our shelves.
14: Of course. Yeah, look, of course, I do.
13: It's not a one-sided fight.
14: It has most certainly not been instigated by us. But what I'm arguing is, why continue the fight? We won't win it.
13: Yeah. You know what else it is, Richard? It's bullying. And

0: a really tired tactic.
1: Yeah, it's terrible. Yeah. It's Listen, there's nothing about it that's good. But the only thing I can say is, if we continue the fight, we will lose it. So why fight it? This is my issue. Yes, the bully is bullying. Yes, it's horrible. Terrible. Wish it wasn't so. But until this administration is off and it's got 2 full years ahead of it, we have to find a way to not crush our economy by standing on principle. There's got to be a way.
0: All right.
1: And I don't think we're doing it.
0: This is in the headlines this morning. What is doom spending?
1: Yeah. So think about an individual who, so Canada, of the G7, its consumer is the most indebted. Okay? You would have thought it would have been the American consumer. It's not true. The American consumer went bankrupt in 08 and 09 during their financial crisis and kind of wiped out a lot of their debt. Mm. We didn't. So we've got more debt now than any one of the G7 members per income dollar. Right? So the Canadians are indebted and we're spending anyways. Why? Because we get depressed and some of the things that help us is to spend. So we drive our debt even further. Mm-hmm. It's what we call doomsday spending. You're spending to your detriment, but you do it because it makes you happy. Not something you want to do.
0: I think my wife calls that retail therapy.
1: I can see.
0: Richard, what kind of a Tuesday do you think we'll have?
1: We're starting off strong. The Dow is showing about 140 points up. Standard & Poor's up about 25. And the NASDAQ, 350.
0: All right. Richard, as always, a pleasure. Thanks for jumping in. We'll talk tomorrow.
1: Yes, sir.
0: And Peter Vriones from TSN 690 next door has pulled up a chair in our studio. Peter, good morning.
2: Good morning, Ken.
0: Boston Red Sox fans enjoying this run that the team is on. What is it, 14?
2: 14 in a row, and that is their second longest winning streak in franchise history.
0: Wow.
2: So that's all it takes. In a weak American League, you just need a generational couple of weeks, and then you'll be right back in the thick of things. What an incredible turnaround for the Red Sox.
0: What's doing it for them?
2: It's everything. I mean, baseball, we know, is such a momentum-driven sport. So sometimes your pitching is working, sometimes your hitting is working, other times the defense. Everything seems to be rolling in the right direction right now for the Red Sox. And those fans, they have been eating it up lately.
0: Our friends down the 401 are going in the other direction. Toronto Blue Jays, with a four-game series that started last night, losing, I guess, to Tampa, what, 7-1?
2: Yeah, and just a comedy of errors yesterday. Three errors that the Blue Jays committed, which was such a big strength of theirs in their World Series run a year ago. I mean, them winning 14 games in a row with the way that they have been performing all season is just unfathomable, Ken. So, the clock is definitely ticking on the Blue Jays here. I don't know if they can get back into the race. It's not just about them starting to win games. It's about those teams ahead of them losing games as well. Yeah. So that is the position that they've put themselves in, and we're not too far away from the trade deadline, so it'll be interesting to see what the team approach is as we get down to it.
0: And finally, FIFA came out with the final standings for the World Cup, and Canada ranked pretty well. What would they, 14th?
2: 14th, which I guess it checks out because they did lose in the round of 16, but the actual FIFA world rankings came out, and Canada was 30th. So that was a little bit to my surprise. They're going to have some work to do if they want to get a more favorable draw heading into the next World Cup and World Cup qualification and whatnot. So it was a very successful tournament for Canada. I must say, I anticipated them getting there, mm-hmm. but the fact that they went out and did it in the fashion that they did it, very impressed. And it's only on the up from here. I'm very interested to see how this next generation takes after those Canadian heroes that they saw.
0: You're going to go through a bit of a World Cup withdrawal?
2: Absolutely. It's already started, Ken. I'm going back this morning and just watching the highlights. I just fast forward to 4 years, please.
0: I hear you. I don't think you're alone. Peter, thanks for this.
2: Thank you.
0: Just about 6:28. Hey, here's a question for you. What kind of an impact is the weight of the vehicles we're now driving having on our Quebec roads? James Foster has that story coming up in just a couple of minutes from the CJAD 800 newsroom. You know, with Spain crowned as champions on Sunday with their win over Argentina, FIFA's final tournament standings were announced yesterday, showing Canada ranking 14th overall, our country's best ever finish at the World Cup. We finished ahead of some soccer powerhouses like Germany, Netherlands, and Croatia. So that's great news. And the Jays opened a four-game series with Tampa last night at home and lost 7-1. And the Montreal Canadiens hired Derek Lalonde as an associate coach. He's got a pretty decent resume. He had a couple of years as head coach in Detroit and also spent four seasons as an assistant coach with the Lightning when they won their back-to-back cups there in 20 and 21. All right, let's get off to the newsroom, get you up to date, and then come right back with a chance for you to win tickets to go see Lion King the Musical on the Can't Lose Quiz, which is on the way in about 20 minutes.
3: Good morning, it's 6:30. I'm James Foster with your CTV News Update. It's going to be an interesting day today with some, let's just call it a little bit of sunshine, a whole lot of cloud, maybe some rain, and possibly a thunderstorm. It is, my computer is not showing the current temperature, and there we go, 20 degrees right now. You know those one of the moments where you refresh and then it just doesn't want to refresh?
0: I know.
3: Well, that's what just happened. 20 degrees right now. Your weather details are in moments. Here's what is making news. Just when you thought relations with the U.S. couldn't get any worse, Quebec cars are getting fatter, and your brain has a soft spot for those on-screen enemies. That and more coming up, but first, let's head on over to the traffic center where she's always ready and refreshed. It's Debbie Marcellos.
4: Well, we have a stalled truck on the Metropolitan heading westbound just after PNF, and that's what's causing delays from Lac Cordaire. Laurentian south aboard the Metropolitan slows from Côte-Vertu. On northbound side, lanes reopened after some overnight road work. At the Mercier Bridge, one lane each way for 2 weeks, and so it is backing up on the South Shore, 138 from almost the Gunawage Circle. 132 just slows on the up ramp, and at La Fontaine Tunnel, down to one lane at all times to the South Shore, it slows at Sherbrooke. 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
3: In the news, just when you thought the Canada-U.S. relationship couldn't get any more tense, Donald Trump went and announced plans to impose new tariffs on our country. A senior U.S. official says that the reasons for them include the continued ban on American booze by some provinces, as well as the country's reciprocal auto tariffs and trade policies in the dairy sector. CTV's Mike Lucatore has details and some of the reaction to this latest trade negotiation hurdle.
5: President Donald Trump signed orders Monday that would slap 50% tariffs on a long list of Canadian exports, including milk products, Canadian alcohol, plywood, hockey sticks, flowers and bulbs, clothing, and paper products.
6: Now the Americans are just hammering Canada and pushing us to make a bunch of one-sided unilateral concessions. This is the tough spot the Carney government is in.
5: In a statement, Prime Minister Mark Carney saying, quote, Canada has made a series of detailed and comprehensive proposals to resolve this dispute. We stand ready to intensify those discussions in the coming weeks.
3: Now, these new U.S. tariffs are set to take effect in 30 days. Quebec Premier Christine Fréchette taking to social media after yesterday's announcement, calling the latest Trump tariff threat on Canada unjustified, while Ontario Premier Doug Ford, he almost came out swinging, urging the federal government to match each tariff dollar for dollar. It's not just that we have more cars on our roads now and that may be causing more traffic, but they're also getting fatter, or at the very least, bigger. La Presse compiling 10 years worth of vehicle data from the SAAQ. Numbers show that the average weight of a passenger vehicle has jumped by nearly 140 kilograms, or if you'd prefer, it's about 310 pounds. Urban planning experts say that this societal trend toward much larger sport utility type vehicles completely cancels out any regional fuel efficiency gains while causing severe gridlock on our roads. Researchers are warning that these oversized vehicles also pose more safety risks to pedestrians, as higher blind spots drastically reduce driver visibility on public roads. 10 nights of U.S. airstrikes have yet to convince Iran to ease its grip on the Strait of Hormuz.
7: U.S. military footage of warplanes taking off and targets in Iran being hit early Tuesday. The aim, to further degrade Iranian military capabilities used to attack commercial shipping in the Strait of Hormuz. And Tehran again struck back, attacking a tanker in the strait, forcing its crew to abandon ship.
8: The punitive nature of these strikes...
7: Jason Campbell at the Middle East Institute.
8: If they were going to pull the regime to the negotiating table under better terms, I think that would have happened by now.
7: Pakistan continues to press its diplomatic efforts. However, with 3 U.S. soldiers killed since Friday and a third missing, President Trump's threatening Iran will pay many times over.
8: This is the escalatory quicksand.
7: I'm Ben Thomas.
3: And if you've ever spent a night or maybe an entire week just binge-watching a TV drama and thought to yourself, wow, I've really done nothing with myself here, fear not. Science says that your brain was actually working much harder than you thought. A new brain imaging study from the University of Osaka had college students watch episodes of TV dramas to see how they processed the characters. Surprisingly, MRI scans revealed that 3 distinct regions of the brain light up like a Christmas tree for the on-screen bitter rivalries, while friendships on TV barely cleared that statistical bar. Researchers say hostile relationships act as strong anchors when our minds build a mental map of our own very own social world. So the next time you get completely sucked into an on-screen feud, don't feel bad. Your brain was wired for the drama. More news at ctvnewsmontreal.ca, and your next CTV News update is at 7 o'clock.
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11: Donald Trump. Donald Trump. Donald Trump is an idiot. Pretty soon his lips are going to meet his hair. This guy's adamant about building the wall, right? He wants to build this wall, and the Mexicans are building tunnels. The Mexicans are building tunnels. Donald Trump wants to build a wall. He's so stupid, he doesn't even know. I wrote this joke 20 years ago. Who's gonna build a wall? You think the Mexicans are stupid? You think they're going to build on a wall and not leave a hole in it? Hell, they ain't crazy.
0: Some vintage George Wallace, a very funny stand-up comedian, American comedian. He's having a birthday today, so we thought we'd play some of his work. Just for laughs is on, after all. Having a birthday today. George Wallace is turning 74 years old. 6:37. It's Ken Connors. Good morning. Let's get the weather forecast out for you. And we look out the window. And a decent-looking morning, a little on the hazy side, but... mix of sun and cloud right now, and current temperature is 20. We still have that chance of rain this afternoon, a 60% chance of rain this afternoon, with a high today of 27. That'll feel like 32 with the humidity. Quite windy at times. Tonight, overnight low, 19, with some showers in the forecast. Tomorrow, same thing, 60% chance of rain. But tomorrow's high is only 20. 20 is the high for tomorrow. Overnight low tomorrow night is 13. Thursday, Friday, and Saturday, all looking good here on our CJAD 800 Dormeville forecast with Thursday sunny and 24, Friday sunny and 27, and Saturday sunny and 29. Don't forget, stay connected with CJAD all the time, wherever you go. 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It's on your phone. It's the iHeartRadio app. It's free and so easy to download. Coming up next, Allison Haynes, one of the columns that Trudy Mason will take a look at in this morning's papers. And she says, well, she's come up with an idea, and it's on the front page of today's Gazette, on what she thinks could be a win-win for Canada. That's next.
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0: 20 before 7, Trudy, good morning.
4: Good morning, Ken.
0: You went through the papers this morning, getting ready to take over at 9 o'clock, of course, for Elias Matkos. Allison Haynes on the front page of today's Gazette with an idea that she says could be a good thing for the country. It's a National Youth Corps.
4: She's getting strongly behind this idea that's being pitched by a number of prominent Canadians, including former Premier Jean Charest and para-athlete Rick Hansen. So it's this idea of a National Youth Corps that would do things that are complementary to the military, which is being stretched thin from getting called upon to take on more and more civil tasks. So she says that at a time when youth unemployment is high, 12.7%, that's for 15 to 24 year olds, and a lot of entry-level jobs are being gobbled up by artificial intelligence, this may give young people a way into the job market because they would get skills by participating in the program. It would be voluntary, of course. So she says there are 5 million Canadians aged 15 to 24, and that's an enormous untapped resource that could help address important endeavors that have become national priorities in recent years.
0: On the along the same lines, there's a story in this morning's Journal de Montréal about a young guy, a pilot in training, who's volunteering to help fight the forest fires. Journal de Montréal, speaking of which, Richard Martineau says, hey, don't insult police officers.
4: Yeah, this column is positioned right beside the news coverage of the arrest of Mohamed Bekali, who became internet famous and news famous because he was videotaped repeatedly insulting a police officer, really vile insults, calling her a slave and so on. So, he has been charged with taking videos like that and putting them online. So Richard Martineau says, this is an excellent piece of news. Show a little bit of respect for people whose job it is to protect all of us in society. And he goes on to talk about instances where there's no, in the minds of many, there's no room for doubt if something happens involving a police officer, that it is always the police officer to blame. And he says that that's wrong. We have this knee-jerk reaction of assuming that it's the cop who is dirty or did something wrong. So He says you just have to walk 10 minutes through downtown to realize that the things are not great in the world. And it's who's stepping up to protect lives that may be in danger when things are spiraling out of control. It's not the guy who was insulting the cop. Mm. It's the cops.
0: Also in the Journal de Montréal, a column from Yasmin Abdel-Fadel says she loves what happens off the field during the World Cup.
4: Yeah, she talks about, you know, kind of a poetic feeling that the world's heart is beating as one during the World Cup, because she says, people get together, they wear their team jerseys, everyone is... you know, upbeat and hopeful. And even when the team is eliminated, because let's face it, the final is two teams, right? All those other teams fell by the wayside. So if your team is defeated, you just start cheering for another team for whatever reason.
0: Find another bandwagon.
4: Yeah, exactly. Exactly. And she's talking about how this is a real change for the world, that we have this collective emotion and share it with all these people around us, and this collective kinship, she calls us, at World Cup time. And then the tournament ends, and she says there are other events that kind of bring us together to some degree, like big hockey tournaments and things like that. But it is, it's something we don't experience often, but when we do, it's she finds it really interesting.
0: Very nice. And finally, Guillaume St-Pierre on Trump forcing us to look our country in the mirror.
4: He said that it really hasn't been that journalists have paid a lot of attention to forest management until Donald Trump said we were doing a bad job managing our forests. We were to blame for the forest fire smoke drifting into the U.S., and he was going to find some way to make us, you know, suffer for that, pay for that. And Guillaume St-Pierre is pointing out, well, that's when journalists started looking up the names of forestry experts and talking to them about the differences, as we did. Actually, we had the expert that's quoted in Guillaume St-Pierre's column is a guy that we had on the air yesterday, Yvan Bergeron, and he was telling us that Donald Trump is looking at forest management in the U.S. and trying to compare it to forest management in Canada, when our forests are different, and how the boreal forest needs a different handling, and there is really nothing we can do in the extreme northern part of the province where most of the fires are lit by lightning, and they're too remote to fight effectively.
0: So you're saying it's not as simple as raking the leaves, Trudy?
4: No, not as simple as raking the leaves. Although Guillaume St-Pierre says there should be things that we're looking at as a result, building fire breaks around communities, for example, so communities don't burn down and that type of thing. There are things we can do to protect infrastructure and communities.
0: Very good. Trudy, thanks as always. She's on at 9 o'clock in for Elias Mackos all this week. At 6:46, what do you say we take a look at the roads? Debbie, what kind of a morning we having out there?
4: Very quiet one, very light volume on the Metropolitan, but we do have a stalled truck, Met West at Pinneuf, so it is backing up traffic from Lac Cordaire. Eastbound side of the Met, not a problem. Dakarry Expressway moves well. 25 south for Lafontaine Tunnel, down to one lane at all times for roadwork. It's slowing at Sherbrooke. Out in Repentigny, though, we have an accident at La Rochelle, or just before Boulevard de La Rochelle. And Repentigny on the 40 westbound, it's just a minor slowdown through the area because volume is so light. We have congestion, though, on the South Shore for the Mercier Bridge. One lane each way on Mercier till August 3rd, so it is backing up before the Bingo Hall on the 138, 132 up ramp in better shape. Want a safe SUV that's been recognized by the IIHS? Check out the great offers on the Mazda CX-70 and CX-90 hybrids during the Mazda Find Out event. Let us know what you see on the roads. Call in your tips to Star 800, your next report at 7.
0: Thanks, Debbie. Mm-hmm. It's Ken and for Andrew. We've got those tickets for Lion King standing by. James Foster's on the way in at 7 o'clock, of course, with the big 7 o'clock update. All the latest news. That's less than 15 minutes away. What do you say we take a look at the celebrations right now? We've got one in from the mailbag. Sorry. Got to play a little music first.
19: Now I've been happy lately, thinking about the good things to come. And I believe it could be something good has begun.
0: Talk about a distinctive voice, eh? Lately. You know immediately it's him. Yusuf Islam. Cat Stevens. Did you say 76 or 74?
20: 78.
0: 78. Huge in the early 1970s. Peace Train, great song. Wild World. First Cut is the Deepest. Was that one of his, I think, if I'm not mistaken? Do we have any other celebrities having birthdays today? I think we do. Then we'll get to one in the mailbag. Something has begun. Sorry, just enjoying the song there. Celebrities having birthdays today. John Lovitz, 69 years old, of course, from SNL. Did some movie acting as well. Juno Temple is having a birthday today. You know, do you know that name? She plays Keeley Jones on Ted Lasso. She's 37. And cartoonist Gary Trudeau is 78 years old today. This is sent in from Nashia. It's for Yanti. Hope I got that right. Happy 85th birthday, Mom, Grandma. Today we celebrate the beautiful blessing that you are to our family. Thank you for your endless love, wisdom, strength, and kindness. Your life has touched each of us in countless ways, and we are so grateful for every memory. We love and cherish you. May God grant you many more years to come. From Nashia, Asia, Shay, Cairo, and the rest of the family. What a lovely note. Yanti Nichols. Very nice. Text line is open at 514-790-0800 to get one of those in at the last minute. No problem. We'll take care of it. And we'll take care of this. Standing by, the Can't Lose Quiz for another crack at a nice night out at Place des Arts. Coming to Place des Arts in August. August 19th to September 6th, Lion King the Musical. 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
0: This just in, late-breaking birthday to announce. Happy birthday to Sam out in Beaconsfield from his wife Jennifer. Kids Claire and Caleb. Apparently it's a milestone birthday. Sam, have a great day. I believe Arisha is on the phone. Arisha, is that you?
31: Yes, good morning.
0: How are you?
31: Very good. How are you doing?
0: I've got all kinds of information on you, Arisha. You're from Longueuil, but you're at the cottage somewhere in the townships, right?
31: Yes, it's St. Armand-Philippsburg, and I'm sitting on my glider on my deck looking at the lake.
0: Look at you living the life.
31: Oh, it is.
0: Good for you. Good for you. You ready to play our little game here and win some of these tickets to go see Lion King the musical?
31: Okay.
0: Yeah, that'll be a nice show. That'll be a nice show. August 20th is the date at Place des Arts. It runs from August 19th to September 6th.
31: Oh, it sounds so good.
0: Yeah. All right. We're going to play Pretty Bird or Dirty Word. So we'll give you these crazy names. You decide if it's a dirty word or it's a pretty bird. You ready?
31: Ready.
0: Okay. Get 3 out of 5 and you'll be a winner. Some of these are tongue twisters, so bear with me. Here we go. The Craven Naughty Pated Dewberry. The Craven Naughty Pated Dewberry. Is that a dirty word or a pretty bird?
31: Pretty bird.
0: No, it's a dirty word.
31: Oh, it's dark. I just saw one flying by here. It's not true.
0: All right, here's number 2. The Tiny Sky Tyrant. The Tiny Sky Tyrant.
31: That's a bird.
0: It is a pretty bird. There's one.
31: I saw that one flying by too.
0: Here's number 3. The fluffy backed tit babbler.
31: Oh my.
0: That sounds like someone I dated.
31: Dirty word.
0: And no, it's a pretty bird.
31: Oh, darn.
0: It is an actual bird, the fluffy backed tit babbler. All right, come on. Bear down. Concentrate, Arisha.
31: All right.
0: Okay. The spongy, dizzy-eyed flap dragon. The spongy, dizzy-eyed flap dragon.
31: Oh, my goodness. Pretty bird?
0: Sorry, I can't hear you.
31: pretty bird?
0: It's the line.
31: Dirty word?
0: It's a dirty word. Okay, this one's for the win.
31: Oh, dear.
0: Pull yourself together for the love. Here we go. The frothy clap-clawed minnow. The frothy clapper-clawed minnow.
31: That's a dirty word.
0: That's a dirty word, yeah. Yeah, very good.
31: Thank goodness.
0: You pulled it out of the fire. Way to go.
31: Oh, thank goodness.
0: Enjoy the cottage, Arisha. Thank you for listening to the morning show here on CJAD. We appreciate that.
31: Every morning. I love it.
0: Okay, I'm going to put you on hold for one more minute, okay?
31: Okay, thank you.
0: Right. Yeah, so what is it? Tuesday, we have three more chances for you to win. Wednesday, Thursday, Friday here on the Can't Lose Quinn Quiz. Lion King the Musical, Broadway production. It's going to be fantastic with all that great songs, great soundtrack. Place des Arts running from August 19th to September 6th. It's a nice run. You can buy your tickets or you can win them here on the Andrew Carter Morning Show. A little peek at sports before we get you to 7 o'clock. James is standing by with the big report. Toronto Blue Jays, time's running out for them to turn their season around. Second half underway. They opened a 4-game series last night at home against Tampa and got clobbered, 7-1 final score. I'll try again today. Some of our local soccer teams, let me get you up to date here. FC Supra going to be on the road for a match against Halifax on Sunday. Our women's soccer team, our Montreal Roses, are going to be at home versus Toronto in Laval on Thursday night. And in the MLS, CF Montreal will be in Nashville tomorrow night. So there you go. Coming up, James Foster, as I mentioned. Then at 7:20 this morning, Kelly Alexander in for John Moore, has a bunch of things she wants to talk to me about entertainment-wise. So we'll get that on the air for you. And Dr. Mitch is on the way at 7:50, as always, with this 2-minute checkup. We're going to take a look at whether or not breastfeeding can have an impact on your baby sleeping better. So Dr. Mitch with always a terrific segment. That is on the way. So let's go to the newsroom now and get you up to date.
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6: Good morning, it's 7 o'clock. I'm James Foster with your CTV News Update. Looks like a lot of cloud in the sky today. We are going to see more sunshine this morning, but looks like by afternoon, mainly cloudy, could rain, and maybe a thunderstorm is happening. We'll have to wait and see. 20 degrees right now. Your weather details are in moments, and here's what is making news. Montreal's got a date for when crews are tackling problematic potholes, but it looks like motorists will have to wait for that fixed. Premier Kristen Fichette calling the latest round of Trump tariffs unreasonable and another reason to hate the time change. All that and more coming up, but first we're heading on over to the traffic center to see if there's anything going on the roads with Debbie Marcellos.
9: Well, we had a stalled truck on the Metropolitan West at Pineff. It's finally been cleared. Traffic clearing out from Lac-Gordaire up on the 440 westbound just after Pineff. We have a stalled vehicle as well. That's in Laval. On the 40 west in Repensigny, they're working on an accident just before the exit for Boulevard de La Rochelle. And so it is slowing in Repensigny, but just a little bit because volume is nice and light. On the eastbound Trans-Canada, we're starting to see a slowdown at Côte de Liesse before DeCary South. And heavy in from the south shore at the Mercier Bridge. One lane each way for the next 2 weeks, so it is backing up from before the bingo hall on the 138. There's no shortcut for saving time, but saving money is simple. 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
6: In the news, after launching an emergency plan to have private companies fill potholes last May, motorists here in the city will have to continue navigating some of those crumbling streets until at least early next month. The city telling the Journal de Montréal that due to some administrative and contractual delays, no work will start to repair pothole-plagued streets until August the 3rd. That means work crews will be hitting the roads exactly 3 months after the public promise was issued. In the meantime, municipal repair crews continue to fill road hazards slowly. They're doing so by hand with shovels because the city's entire fleet of automated pothole patching machinery remains broken. Canada has again found itself in the crosshairs of the Trump administration when it comes to trade relations. The U.S. imposing 50% tariffs on a range of Canadian products that include hockey sticks, wine, and cement, all set to start in 30 days. U.S. Trade Representative Jameson Greer saying that Trump is moving to hold Canada accountable for its retaliation and discrimination. The White House says the measures are in response to provincial restrictions on U.S. liquor, the dairy system, and certain U.S. vehicle quotas. The new duties offer no exemption for goods compliant with CUSMA. Now, here in Quebec, the province was called out specifically for its ban on U.S. booze, and our premier says that she's not backing down. CTV's Angela McKenzie has her reaction.
13: Quebec Premier Christine Fréchette denounced the new tariffs on social media, calling them unjustified and concerning. She says she will continue to fight to protect the economy, workers, and businesses. Fréchette's office today confirmed the boycott will remain in effect so long as the tariffs are in place. Over the last year, sales for local Quebec alcohol products have jumped by nearly 70%. Fréchette says she plans to discuss the tariffs with the Prime Minister when the premiers meet this weekend in PEI.
6: You may have noticed that gas prices are back up in the mid 190s for now, but many stations in the greater Montreal area showing about $1.95 for a regular liter of gas this morning. That increase comes as there have been more threats and more strikes happening within the U.S.-Iran war. ABC News Chief Global Affairs anchor Martha Raddatz telling the Start Here podcast that the energy sector is only going to see things get worse.
14: Those Iranian-backed armed factions like in Yemen, the Houthis, said they would impose a blockade on any kind of Saudi ships. So this could be a whole new front in the Middle East conflict. And again, very bad news for global energy markets, bad news for gas prices.
6: Yeah, speaking of those gas prices, the president of Canadians for Affordable Energy, Dan McTeague, had earlier predicted that gas prices by early August could be anywhere in the $2.10 to $2.20 range. And if you always dread that lost hour of sleep when clocks spring forward in March, it turns out your eyes might hate it even more than you do. A sweeping new Northwestern University study has tracked over 12 million adults, and it revealed that losing an hour to daylight saving time significantly raises your risk of developing serious vision-threatening eye diseases. That includes advanced macular degeneration. Scientists say that the sudden clock shift disrupts the body's circadian rhythm, triggering spikes in your blood pressure and inflammation that actively damage the eye's delicate blood vessels. The effects, they say, showed up most consistently about a month after the clock change. For interviews and other audio, go to CJAD800.com or download the iHeartRadio app. Your next CTV news update is at 7:30.
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15: 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Most are in the western part of the province. SUPFER says recent rains have helped, but they expect hot and sunny weather this week to fuel more fires.
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16: I miss the camaraderie. I used to work as a secretary. I miss office life.
17: Where you want to go for lunch? What do you want to get for lunch? Where you want to go for lunch?
16: I get like a sandwich or something.
17: Uh-huh.
16: Or like a salad.
17: Oh.
16: You know, just someplace where I get a Diet Coke.
17: We could go to Quiznos.
16: Yes, we could. Diet Pepsi, but yes, we could.
0: She's quirky. She's funny. Maria Bamford, been around for a while and always delivers. She's a part of the Just for Laughs Festival and performing tonight, 7 o'clock at the Studio TD. I'll be off to Place des Arts tonight to see David Letterman, Will Arnett, and Paul Schaefer at Place des Arts. That should be fun. By the way, there's still a limited number of tickets for tonight's show, apparently, to see Letterman and Schaefer and Will Arnett in that conversation. So you get those through the Place des Arts website. And what else did I want to... Oh, the Paul Schaefer interview that we had yesterday with Mr. Schaefer just before 9 o'clock. If you missed it, it's up and running on the CJAD 800 website. And it's all, you're going to find it as well on the Andrew Carter podcast. All right, 7:07. Let's get to the roads. Sorry, let's get to the weather forecast. Let you know what we have in store for today. Not looking too bad out there right now. It's a lovely morning. Comfortable. 20. The current temperature feels like 23 with some humidity. 27 will be the high for today. Environment Canada still hasn't taken out the threat of rain. It's their 60% chance of showers this afternoon in the forecast. Overnight low tonight with a rainy evening in store. 19 tomorrow. Same thing. Mix of sun and cloud with a high of 20. Just 20 tomorrow. And a 60% chance of showers tomorrow afternoon. I'm looking at the overnight low Wednesday into Thursday. Tomorrow night into Thursday. 13 is the overnight low for July. Thursday, Friday, Saturday, all looking good. Sunny and 24 on Thursday. Friday, sunny and 27. Saturday, sunny and 29. All right. Kelly Alexander in for John Moore in about 10 minutes. Do you know who Ella Langley is? She has the biggest hit song so far in 2026. Kelly has news on her and this amazing run she's having. And coming up next, we're going to take a closer look at the health impact of wildfire smoke.
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25: Good morning. 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
0: Tuesday morning together at 7:10. Well, as you know by listening to the radio, nearly 200 wildfires are burning across northern Ontario, forcing thousands of people from their homes and sending smoke across much of eastern Canada. The smoke has also drifted into the U.S., as we've been hearing, and here in the province of Quebec as well. And even if you're hundreds of kilometers from the flames, it can still affect your health. To help us understand the health impacts of wildfire smoke, we're joined by Scott Weikenthal, professor at the School of Population and Global Health over at McGill University. Scott, good morning.
26: Good morning.
0: How'd I do on your last name? Weikenthal, I get it?
26: You nailed it.
0: We tend to focus on the fires themselves, but for a lot of Canadians, the biggest threat is the smoke. What exactly is in the wildfire smoke, and how is it harmful?
26: Yeah, so wildfire smoke is a sort of complex mixture of of chemicals. We talk a lot about sort of small particles that are released that we know can reach deep within our lungs and contribute to adverse impacts on our heart and our lungs. But there's also other harmful chemicals that we know contribute to things like cancer when exposure occurs over long periods.
0: You know, even here in Montreal, we've seen the hazy skies from the fires that are burning, you know, on the other side of in another province, hundreds of kilometers away. Can smoke that travels these long distances still pose a health risk?
26: Yeah, absolutely. So, yeah, one of the sort of characteristics of wildfire smoke is that it does travel a long way. But that doesn't mean it's any less harmful, you know, once it arrives here. And so it's still important that we take measures to, you know, reduce our exposure when these events happen.
0: Scott, who are the most vulnerable here to the wildfire smoke?
26: Yeah, so we tend to think about obviously children and the elderly, people who might be less able to deal with the additional stress that this puts on our body. But we also need to think about people who are working outdoors, maybe who have to spend all day exposed to these harmful pollutants, and also people who might be pregnant as well.
0: We got a lot of dog owners as listeners. Can it affect pets?
26: I mean, if it affects us, then I'm sure it will affect pets. We don't tend to focus on effects on pets, but certainly if you're taking your dog for a walk during a heavy smoke period, I would definitely recommend wearing a mask to try and, reduce your exposure while you're doing that.
0: Scott, if we're experiencing more and more wildfire events now, talk to me a bit about the impact that's going to have on our health industry and our overall health.
26: Yeah, well, it certainly has a big impact on our overall health because so many people are exposed. So the reason we worry about these kinds of environmental exposures is just because everyone obviously has to breathe the air, right? So when millions of people are exposed to harmful pollutants, you're going to see increases in, say, hospital admissions for heart and lung issues, even some mental health outcomes. And obviously there would be increases in, say, medication uses of things like asthma. So it has a meaningful impact on a range of health outcomes.
0: Mm. And just as we wrap, when the smoke levels are high and the air is this bad, what kind of advice would you give people who have no choice but still have to be outside and work outside for long hours at a time?
26: Yeah, so definitely, as I said, try to take precautions to reduce your exposure. So definitely, wear a mask that's capable of filtering out these small particles, so those N95 masks. It's a good idea to have an active air cleaner at home so that you're actively removing this pollution from your home. So when you are indoors, you're at least exposed to, as clean of air as possible.
0: Professor at the School of Population and Global Health at McGill University. Scott, thanks so much for your time and your information this morning.
26: Thank you.
0: It's 7:15. We're going to get to the roads here. And bring in Debbie Marcellos. Debbie, it looks kind of nice out there this morning. There's a little bit of a breeze. It's comfortable. The sun is out. Might get some rain this afternoon. How is our commute faring?
9: It's a very light drive, Ken. We're looking at an easy drive. It had cleared out on the Met West, though. We had a stalled truck at P9, and it was backing up from Lac Ordaire. And as soon as they cleared the stall, traffic opened up, and now it is backed up once again on the Metropolitan West near P9 with an incident. Traffic right now is slowing as well on the eastbound side of the Trans-Canada to Bord de Carry South from Côte de Liesse. Northbound de Carry, a minor slowdown at Royal Mount. But all in all, a very light drive for de Carry Expressway, Highway 20. In from the South Shore at the Mercier Bridge, it is backing up on the 138 from the Bingo Hall because you're reduced to one lane each way for the Mercier Bridge till August 3rd. Desjardins Insurance isn't new to insurance, and that's reassuring. 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
0: Yeah, it's a very comfortable 20 out there. Feels like 23 with some humidity. 27 will be the high for today. And we still have a 60% chance of rain in the forecast for this afternoon. Same goes for tomorrow. Tomorrow, same type of day. Although tomorrow's high is only 20. But we do have that chance of rain in the forecast for tomorrow, 60%. By the way, showers seem to be a certainty for this evening with an overnight low of 19. There's a letter published in the Globe and Mail this morning on what Canada should be doing in response to these seasonal wildfires. James Foster has that story coming up here in about 15 minutes. And we'll talk some entertainment with Kelly Alexander from Virgin Radio down the hall. She fills in for John Moore every now and then when John's away, and she's in all this week. And Kelly's going to talk to us about the Choosin' Texas song from Ella Langley and some news on that coming up next.
1: I'm Sue Smith filling in for Aaron Rand. Coming up on Montreal Now, President Donald Trump is imposing a new 50% tariff on all kinds of Canadian goods. Wine is one of them, cement, even hockey sticks. We're going to get all the analysis with economist Julian Karagisian. That's at 5:35. And Just for Laughs is entering its last week, but there are still lots of shows that you could think about going to. And guess what? We've got Joey Elias is going to tell us what the best ones are. And he'll be on just after 3 o'clock on Montreal Now, weekdays 2 to 6 with me, Sue Smith, on News Talk Radio, CJD 800.
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0: story of my life. He's choosing Texas, I can tell. She's not from Texas, but she can two-step like the best of them. Kelly Alexander's on the line. Hi, Kelly.
1: Hi, Ken. Yeah, she is absolutely on fire, Miss Ella Langley. And some big news came out for her yesterday that the song you just heard, Choosin' Texas, is now tied as the longest-running non-holiday female solo number one hit in history on the Hot 100. And that means she's been sitting there for 14 weeks. And so she's now tied with Whitney Houston's I Will Always Love You and Mariah Carey's We Belong Together, which came out in 2005. And I bet you, because like I'm an Aries and so is Mariah Carey, we're pretty competitive, so she probably doesn't want her to beat her.
0: Talk about this song having legs. She also set a record because it's been knocked out of the number one spot, I believe, six times and gotten back to number one.
1: Yeah, including from Taylor Swift, because when Taylor released that song, I Toy Story 5 soundtrack, I Knew You there, that song. So that actually took her out, I think, for 2 weeks. And then she's now gone back. So she's actually sandwiching Taylor right now, I should mention, because Ella Langley's in first place and in third place, and Taylor's in the middle. She's probably upset also.
0: Something tells me that Ms. Langley's going to clean up at the Grammy Awards next.
1: I believe so, yeah.
0: All right. You have some news on a new album from Michelle and Dago Cello.
1: Yes, love her. She's so amazing. She's been around since the 90s, and she's actually announced a new album. It's called Synonym, where she collaborates with a bunch of very talented artists like Brandi Carlile, Leanne LaHavis, and even Wicked's Cynthia Erivo. Mm. And so the songs are all covers of hit songs from the past, and I actually wanted you to hear the first release, which is Michelle and Cynthia Erivo. They're singing their version of George Michael and Aretha Franklin's I Knew You Were Waiting, which originally came out in 1987. So Anthony's got it. Mm.

0: Cynthia Erivo can sing anything. She's so talented.
1: It's crazy. And that album, by the way, is called Synonym, as mentioned, and it's going to be released on October the 2nd, and I think it's going to do very well.
0: All right. Tell me about this Brad Paisley story concerning the Taylor Swift wedding.
1: Yeah, so he actually, you know, because more and more stories are now coming out from that wedding that went down on the 3rd of July for Taylor Swift and Travis Kelce. And so Brad was talking in a new interview about how he was one of those guests. And, you know, it's interesting because he was actually talking about the invitation itself. And so he said that when he received the invitation, it basically said, you know, if you're receiving this, it's because you mean a lot to us and we would really love you to be there. And so in that initial invitation, it didn't say, like, it gave the date and it gave the city, but it didn't give the location. They were still trying to keep everything very, you know, under wraps and stuff. And they said, if you RSVP that you're coming, we will give you more details, like, as follows. And so that's, you know, when they finally

0: They figured out they were going to go to Madison Square Garden. And if you're kind of wondering why Brad Paisley was at this wedding, all the way back in 2007, he actually gave Taylor Swift a chance. She was opening up for him when he was on tour. And clearly, like, she's never forgotten. They've obviously become friends. And so she wanted him at the wedding, which I thought was really sweet.
1: Our wedding invitation, by comparison, had a little note saying, we really want you, if you're receiving this, it means we need your help in paying for the hall and the meals.
0: That's what I, exactly. Yeah, probably. Yeah.
1: Upfront about it.
0: Yeah, good.
1: I must be out of the loop, Kelly, because I'm not familiar with this online show called Hot Ones.
0: Oh my goodness. So this is the one SNL often spoofs it. It's with host Sean Evans. It's where they have celebrities come and eat hot wings, you know, and they and it gets increasingly hot and hot. And actually, if you have a chance, please YouTube the one where they make fun of Beyonce. Because it's just absolutely hilarious. And so anyways, this one is a new episode that's coming out this week, and they're going to have Tom Holland, who obviously is currently out promoting The Odyssey, and the other actor is John Bernthal. So they're going to be doing it together, which should be really fun. And so it comes out on YouTube on the 23rd. So I believe that's Wednesday. And so it should be a lot of fun. It's really, you've never watched this, Ken. You
1: No.
0: have to watch it. It's so funny. They have all these celebrities come on, and they keep increasing the heat factor. And like even Justin Timberlake, he was on there with NSYNC, and it was just to die for, to watch them like not handle the spice.
1: Can you handle the spice?
0: No, zero. Absolutely.
1: No,
0: absolutely
1: I
0: not.
1: Know, no, I, you know, I've had, if I would have one of those, I'd be out for a week. Seriously.
0: Oh, yeah, me too.
1: Yeah.
0: Agreed.
1: Another artist has passed away in 2026. Who is this?
0: Yeah, I just wanted to mention this. It's from the world of grunge and kind of rock. L7's bassist, Jennifer Finch, she died after a battle with aggressive brain cancer. And it was just about a week ago that her friends and family had actually set up a GoFundMe campaign to help with her medical needs. And the GoFundMe thing went, you know, again, at that time, not knowing that she was going to pass away. High profile people like Courtney Love, Joan Jett, and Juliette Lewis donated to this GoFundMe because they were going to need help to kind of, that was above and beyond what family and friends could kind of offer Jennifer. But then things obviously took a turn for the worse, and she ended up passing away. She was only 59 years old, but she was a very big staple in that grunge and rock scene. And as mentioned, like a lot of people wanted to donate to help her.
1: Have you been able to sneak out and see any of the comedy?
0: Not yet, but I'm really hoping. I always really try to get to the culture show, so I really hope I can get there.
1: Oh yeah, I think Kira went to the culture. Yeah, Kira, she's Donnie. She went to the culture show a couple of nights ago, and she really enjoyed
0: okay.
1: it.
0: Okay, yeah, it's always so much fun.
1: Kel, thanks for this.
0: Thank you, Ken.
1: Kelly Alexander from Virgin Radio filling in for John Moore this week. A little bit of sports news for you here. The Montreal Canadiens have announced, they announced yesterday, I guess it was, that they hired a guy by the name of Derek Lalonde. Do you know that name? He was an associate coach. Well, they hired him as an associate coach for Martin St. Louis staff. Lalonde spent a couple of years as a head coach in Detroit. I think both seasons they had winning records, although they didn't make the playoffs, but they did have winning records. And he also spent four seasons as an assistant coach with the Tampa Bay Lightning. In fact, he helped them win those back-to-back cups in 2020 and 2021. So another veteran presence behind the bench for the Montreal Canadiens. In the MLS, CF Montreal is going to be in Nashville tomorrow night. FC Supra is going to be on the road against Halifax on Friday. If you're going through a little soccer withdrawal, there's plenty of local soccer teams to keep track of. Our women's soccer team, the Montreal Roses, are going to be at home versus Toronto. It's always a good time at that Boreal Stadium in Laval. Thursday night for that. All right. The Toronto Blue Jays. The clock is ticking on the Toronto Blue Jays. Second half of the season, they don't have a. They're still below 500 with their record. They opened a four-game series last night at Rogers Center against Tampa, who's a really good team, and they got clobbered. 7-1 final score. They'll try again today with Toronto and Tampa Bay going at it. And as we mentioned earlier, some good news for our Canadian soccer team. They did pretty well, right, at the World Cup this year, our best presence ever. And the standings, the final FIFA standings were announced yesterday, and Canada is ranking 14th overall. That's our best ever finish at the World Cup. And, I mean, three countries. We finished ahead of three countries that were in the top, ranked in the top 10. We finished ahead of Germany, Netherlands, and Croatia. So good on them. Congratulations to our Canadian team this year at the FIFA World Cup. All right, James is ready to go, and then we're going to come back and talk a little more with you on the other side, including Dr. Mitch Shulman on how breastfeeding can impact your baby's sleep. Looking forward to that conversation here on CJAD 800.
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4: Good morning, it's 7:30. I'm James Foster with your CTV News Updates. It's going to be a mainly cloudy day. Yeah, some sunshine this morning, but it doesn't look like it's going to last through the afternoon. It is 20 degrees, your weather details are in moments, and here's what is making news. A new round of tariffs are targeting Canada. Provincial and Montreal police break up a fake ID ring, and should defense spending include wildfire defense? That and more coming up, but first we're heading on over to the traffic center to see what is the latest on those roads with Debbie Marcellos.
5: Well, we have an incident on the Metropolitan West at Saint-Michel. Traffic slows from Lac-Cordaire, and then it's busy now at the Laurentian Auto Route to Stinson. Backs up on Laurentian South to board the Metropolitan from just before Côte-Vertu. Northbound to Carey, busy at Jean Talon. Looks like an incident at Royal Mount. Eastbound Trans-Canada slows at Côte-de-Liesse to board to Carey South. Highway 20 moving well in from the South Shore. Mercier Bridge backing up on the 138 from the Bingo Hall as you merge into one lane on the Mercier Bridge, one lane each way for 2 weeks. It's backing up just a touch on the 132. Champlain Bridge is from Peltier. 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Traffic and transit every 15 minutes on CJAD 800. 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
4: In the news yesterday, Donald Trump announcing plans for new 50% tariffs on a wide range of Canadian products that are set to take effect in 30 days. They came a day after he warned tariffs could come as a punishment for the wildfire smoke that has poured south of the border into some states, though a senior U.S. official maintains it is more about trade irritants, like some provinces' continued ban on U.S. booze. U.S. Ambassador to Canada Pete Hoekstra added to this story yesterday when he was asked about everything going on during a summit in Alberta.
6: I have a problem, and I think that, you know, Canadians don't think very highly of the United States right now. It makes it harder for politicians to get to an agreement.
4: Now, in his statements yesterday, Prime Minister Mark Carney condemned the new tariffs and Premier Cassidy Frechette slamming the incoming trade barriers as completely unjustified. Frechette denounced the new tariffs on social media, saying that she will continue to fight to protect Quebec's economy, workers, and businesses, adding that when it comes to supply management, Frechette says that any weakening is non-negotiable. Frechette saying that she plans to bring all of this up when the premiers meet with the prime minister. And speaking of that get-together, domestic trade and major infrastructure projects are expected to be high on the agenda as Canada's premiers convene in Prince Edward Island.
7: The annual meeting of provincial and territorial leaders runs in Charlottetown until Wednesday, ahead of a Thursday meeting between the premiers and Prime Minister Mark Carney. Trade barriers and major projects are expected to be a big focus as leaders look for ways to shield Canada's economy from global instability. Dalhousie University political scientist Laurie Turnbull says Carney has struck major project deals with large provinces, and these meetings may be a chance for premiers from smaller jurisdictions to push the PM for similar support. Karen Rebo, The Canadian Press.
4: Provincial and Montreal police say they have dismantled a major crime ring they say was producing high-quality counterfeit ID papers. Investigators are raiding a specialized facility they say that was operating here in Montreal, seizing equipment used to make the fake IDs and more. Among some of the items that were found in the raid, Canadian and French passport covers and blank bank card templates. Investigators say that the team was using some high-tech practices to print international passports, provincial driver's license, and government health cards. In a letter published in the Globe and Mail this morning, a veteran aerial firefighting specialist and a climate strategist are saying that Canada should shift some of its defense spending into its response to seasonal wildfires. Jeffrey Collins and Alex Kulfergus saying that the reliance on aging aircraft frameworks leaves northern communities vulnerable to increasing environmental hazards every summer. The pair believe that Canada should coordinate a procurement program to purchase dozens of next-generation amphibious water bombers and helicopters. They say increasing and standardizing that aviation fleet would allow provinces to seamlessly share resources during severe concurrent emergencies. And a Texas microbrewery has a plan to sell a beer that is, I guess you could say, out of this world. Starbase Brewing, which is based in Austin, will be using yeast that was aboard SpaceX's latest launch. The payload survived re-entry and was recovered off the coast of California. This same brewery last year tested the fermentation process aboard the International Space Station, but since that was part of a NASA mission, it was only for research, so they couldn't sell it. This time around, well, they plan to sell the beer that is, quite literally, out of this world. More news at ctvnewsmontreal.ca, including the Montreal parents who are feeling a bit more pressure this time around as rising back-to-school costs just keep on going up and up. Your next CTV News update is at 8 o'clock.
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1: Wow, what is going on there? You know what's going on there? I'll tell you about it. A lightsaber with Luke Skywalker's severed hand prop from The Empire Strikes Back has sold for $3.75 million at an auction. Heritage Auctions said this is the highest price ever for a Star Wars prop. The auction house announced the results of its Hollywood and Entertainment auction yesterday. The lightsaber was used by Mark Hamill in the iconic Cloud City fight. Well, I remember that. Other items included Wicked Witch of the West hat from The Wizard of Oz and Gene Wilder's top hat from Willy Wonka and the Chocolate Factory. A couple of rugs from The Big Lebowski also sold for more than expected. Here's your CJAD 800 Dormez-vous weather forecast. Let me just refresh it. Yeah, still sitting at 20, feeling like 23 with a bit of humidity in the air. 27s are high for today. We'll get a mix of sun and clouds. Nice start to the day. Right now, as I look out the window, but 27 is the high. It's going to feel like 32 with the humidity and a 60% chance of rain this afternoon. Definite rain this evening. They're telling us showers and an overnight low of 19. Tomorrow, same type of day. Mix of sun and cloud. High's only 20 tomorrow with that 60% chance of afternoon showers. Thursday, Friday, and Saturday, though, all looking good. Three great days right there in a row. Blue sky, sunshine. Thursday, 24. Friday, 27. Saturday, we have sunshine in 29. Right now, Sunday looks like it could get some rain with a high of 26. Well, he's the mayor of a town in northern Ontario that's been a lifeline for thousands of people forced from their homes. We'll check in with him when we come back here on the Andrew Carter Morning Show.
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15: 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Filling in this week, Ken Connors.
1: Yes, and happy to be here. Andrew's going to be back next week. 740 on the nose. Well, as you might have heard on our newscast, Thunder Bay, Northern Ontario, has become a lifeline for thousands of people forced from their homes by these devastating wildfires burning across northwestern Ontario. Thunder Bay Mayor Ken Boshkoff joins us on the line to talk about the city's emergency response, the impact on local resources, and what the weeks ahead could look like as crews continue battling one of Ontario's worst wildfire seasons. Mayor Boshkoff, good morning.
16: Good morning.
1: Let's start here. How has Thunder Bay transformed into a hub for evacuees? And tell me about the preparation that had to go into that to prepare for these people.
16: Quite frankly, our emergency teams meet regularly during the course of the year because seasonally different things tend to happen, springtime floods, things of that nature, giant snowfalls. So the cooperation within the city public service and organizations from the hospital all the way around are meet regularly just to see if there's anything new, that type of thing. So what is most impressive here is the cooperation between the different organizations.
1: That's a big key, I imagine. Is capacity an issue in terms of...
16: Right now, we have reserved a hockey rink and equipped, and it could take 250 people, but it doesn't have any occupants that I'm aware of this morning. So people aren't overburdening the system at this point. So I do believe that most of the hotel space is taken up. And as different communities come here, we kind of update community by community.
1: Mayor Boshkoff, sorry to interrupt. Go ahead, finish your thought.
16: So that's really the summary in terms of preparedness, and we have, like I say, 250 or 300 cots ready to go at the arena, but no one is there that I'm aware of this morning, because I haven't had the morning briefing yet, but I don't think. And right now, the viewscape. I live a couple of clicks from Mount McKay, which is part of that Norwestern mountain range. And this morning I could see it. In the past couple of days, the cloud cover was so thick. Even for me on the second floor, it was not visible. The smoke was so thick.
1: I can only imagine some of the stories you're hearing from the evacuees. Can you share any?
16: At this point, we don't have any that I haven't heard any of those kind of adventures or perilous rescues. At this point, I'm sure they are out there because forest fires move quickly and people have to find themselves in situations. So I regret that I can't embellish with any of that, but I'm sure they're out there.
1: How are the locals? How are people in Thunder Bay dealing with the smoke? Is it impacting them? And are they showing up at hospitals?
16: They were, but as I say, the smoke has really dissipated. My view of this morning is quite clear. We have a lot of cloud cover. It looks like the wind is pretty brisk, and rain is threatening, which would be a welcome sign, I think, by everybody. But with rain comes lightning, and sometimes that has a concomitant negative effect.
1: Mayor Boshkoff, just as we wrap up, what kind of message would you like to send to the people, not only across Ontario, but the rest of the country, on how they can best support communities who are affected by these fires?
16: Well, I think if, in the first place, everybody should be ready in their own housing unit with that little kit that you don't dig into for the extra toothpaste. You just leave that there ready to go, and that you could pick it up and take something for the family in terms of socks and underwear and long sleeves. T-shirts and windbreakers and things of that nature that is ready to go, because stuff happens in this life. So we, it's almost like your home emergency fire kit that you should have handy, and or at least have a thought about, okay, what's our escape route in the apartment building or in the neighborhood. And that's where a little neighborhood discussion, like what would happen if all of a sudden the main thoroughfare, clicks got blocked, which way would we get out of town? You have to actually pre-plan that thinking. So most communities have emergency planning groups, and people are always ready to talk about that kind of thing. So between those organizations, the St. John Ambulance and each municipal or First Nation planning group, people usually have more than one route out of the community. Right. And if you don't, then it's time to talk to your civic leaders to find out why.
1: Yeah, good point. And I liked your point about having that emergency bag right there by the front door and having it ready to go. Very important.
16: Well, these things, sometimes you always wish, gee, that windbreaker would have been really handy
1: exactly.
16: Right now. Well,
1: there's a spot for it now.
16: It's just hanging, then put it in the bag, and then all you have to do is not think. You just grab it and go. So that's really, and for us, it's not being paranoid, it's being prepared.
1: Absolutely. Mayor Boshkoff, thank you so much for spending some time with us this morning. Keep up the great work, and I appreciate your time. Thank you.
16: Well, I'll thank all the teams that are working on this, so that's for sure.
1: Absolutely. Thank you, sir. 7:46, Mayor of Thunder Bay, Northern Ontario. 7:45, this road report brought to you by Supermarché Acavan. 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
17: Well, we have a busier drive now. We're in the thick of the rush hour this morning. It just slows on the Met West from Lac-Ordaire to Saint-Michel and then from Lacadie to Stinson. Northbound to Carrie, busy from Queen Mary up to the Metropolitan. Eastbound Trans-Canada slows at Côte-de-Liesta board to Carrie South. Laurentian South slows from Henri Bourassa to board the Metropolitan and in from the South Shore at the Mercier Bridge, one lane each way because of a two-week project we have there. And so it is backing up before the 207 on the 138. 132 is not bad, just slowing after the traffic lights, but the Champlain Bridge is slowing on the up-ramp now toward Montreal. Desjardins Insurance isn't new to insurance, and that's reassuring. 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
1: At 7:47, what do you say that we take a look at the weather forecast here? 20 at the current, at the moment, 20, feeling like a 23. We'll get a mix of sun and cloud today, and this afternoon we might get a shower or two. 60% chance of rain in the forecast for today. At 7:48, before we take a break and get Dr. Mitch Shulman on the line, Rob Lurie from CTV Montreal is on the phone. Hi, Rob.
18: How you doing, Ken?
1: I'm very good. How's your morning going so far?
18: Not bad, you know, although waking up with more news about the Trump tariffs today. Yeah. So that's one of the stories that I'm sure it doesn't surprise you that we're going to be looking at. Yeah. We're going to be talking about those new Trump tariffs, see how worried are dairy farmers, as well as clothing manufacturers. We're reaching out to some local Montreal success stories to hear what they have to say about this and what they want to hear from the Prime Minister. We're also working on the story of a 38-year-old father of three. He came to Montreal for a better life, but he died last week when he tried to save the life of another man who was fishing in the Gaspé region and fell into the St. Lawrence. His wife calls her husband selfless, courageous, and compassionate until his very last breath. Just an unbelievable story. And we'll tell you the story of another Montreal man who wanted to help the community, so he started a summer camp for local young people in Snowden. It costs a fraction of what other camps cost, thanks to his and his donors' generosity.
1: Oh, very cool. Nice story. Love those upbeat stories, too, Rob, when I watch the news.
18: Try to get them on as much as we can, Ken.
1: Absolutely. Rob, thanks for this.
18: All right, thanks.
1: Rob Lurie, CTV News assignment editor. And you can watch those stories tonight, 5, 6, and 11:30 on CTV, the CTV News app, and on Crave. A little break and come back with Dr. Mitch Shulman. Going to talk to Dr. Mitch. There's a study out about the impact breastfeeding can have on your baby's sleep. All right, that's next.
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19: This may be the tariff that breaks the Canadian camel's back. U.S. President Donald Trump is threatening a 50% tariff on Canadian hockey sticks and hockey equipment. The tariff would also affect booze, dairy, plywood, and cement. Energy and critical minerals would not be hit. Trump is using the Depression-era Tariff Act of 1930 that allows the president to impose tariffs without congressional approval when U.S. goods are being discriminated against. Taiwan semiconductor manufacturing company TSMC may hike prices as much as 10% in 2027 to cover the rising cost of manufacturing materials, according to the Japanese newspaper Nikkei, citing people with knowledge of the matter. The main chip maker to Nvidia and Apple held talks with unspecified clients about hiking the base prices it charges from 5 to 10%, the newspaper reported. Those are your morning business headlines. For BNN Bloomberg, I'm Roger Peterson.
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1: Dr. Mitch, good morning.
35: Good morning to you, sir.
1: A nice start to the day, although we have a chance of a rain in the forecast for this afternoon, but a lovely start nonetheless.
35: Yeah. Very nice. And I'm happy when it rains because you're not really supposed to be watering your lawns, right?
1: That's right.
35: And so that little bit of rain, hopefully overnight, is something I look forward to. Just keep it coming overnight, okay?
1: Let's not get too personal, but how's your lawn looking? Are you keeping up with the block, Mitch?
35: You know, I think so, but you'd have to ask my neighbors. I think my lawn's beautiful.
1: I take your word for it. Dr. Mitch, let's talk about today's topic. It's based on a study, I think, out of Japan. And the question is, does breastfeeding help babies sleep better than formula does?
35: And, you know, if you read the headline, you would be left with the impression if you don't breastfeed your baby in the first 6 months of life, you're dooming it to not sleeping better. And that's not true. Mm. That just shows you how important it is to understand the study, what triggered it, and what it was really trying to show. So it's in the Journal of Clinical Nutrition. Yes, it's out of Japan. Over 82,000 mother-baby pairs. And they asked them at 6 months, how'd you feed the kid? And then they asked them at about a year, how's your kid sleeping? And the trigger for this had been the chief researcher at a three-year-old wondered, if I had breastfed or bottle-fed my baby, would it have made a difference in terms of how they slept? Why? Because it's a common, I guess, misperception now that if you breastfeed, because the breast milk is so much better absorbed and metabolized and everything, your baby's going to wake up more often. The baby isn't going to sleep as much. And we know how important sleep is, both for the baby and for you. Let's be honest, for both of you.
1: Yeah.
35: Well, so that's what triggered it. And she found out, no, it didn't make a difference. If whether you breastfed your baby for the first 6 months or bottle fed your baby for the first 6 months or some combination, your baby would sleep well. The breast milk did not make it more likely that the baby would wake up hungry more often. In fact, if anything, there was a slight advantage, statistically speaking. I mean, they went from 12% to 9.9% of having trouble sleeping or sleeping better overnight. So they call it a 23% difference, but you can see that statistically it was almost meaningless. All babies slept what they were going to sleep. All babies develop longer sleeping habits eventually with time. And breastfeeding did not make it more likely that your baby would wake up during the night or sleep less long. Less long. Ooh, bad. Wouldn't sleep as long.
1: Right.
35: And so you could breastfeed knowing that if that was your preferred method of taking care of your baby, mm-hmm. and it is recommended by many pediatricians and by the World Health Organization, and there are advantages, but not everybody can breastfeed and not everybody wants to breastfeed. Just to know that you don't have to if sleep was your major concern. In other words, you don't have to bottle feed if you were afraid that breastfeeding would mean that your baby would wake up more often. You can do either, whatever fits in best for your baby, for you, for your lifestyle. We do prefer, we do encourage women to breastfeed if they want to, if they can, but not to let sleep be a consideration in making that decision for you and for your baby.
1: All right. Some helpful information there for some new parents listening this morning, Dr. Mitch. Very nice.
35: Definitely, definitely. But it just shows you how a headline can totally misconstrue mm-hmm. what the story was about. And if you looked at the headline, you would certainly think, oh my God, if I do not breastfeed my baby is not going to sleep and we're doomed. And that's not what the story was about at all.
1: All right. Dr. Mitch, thanks as always. Have a good day.
35: You too. Only the best.
1: Dr. Shulman joins us every morning here on the Andrew Carter Morning Show. Andrew's back, by the way, next week after enjoying a nice three-week break and some summer vacation time. It's Ken filling in. James is coming up. He's going to be here in about 2 minutes with the latest from the newsroom, including, brace yourself, we got some new numbers, new stats from the Office de la Langue Française here about signs and businesses. All right, James got the latest story on that coming up in a couple of minutes' time. Are you watching Jeopardy? It's our routine at home during supper. We put Jeopardy on. And if you know the show and you've been watching, Jeopardy has a new champion. His name is Sam Ryan. He dethroned Caleb, a 12-game winner, who I think had well over like $300,000 in prize money. But these people who go on great runs, and you say, no one's going to beat this person. No one's going to. And they always fall eventually. And Sam Ryan dethroned the 12-game winner. And, yes, he's the current champion on Jeopardy with Ken Jennings. In sports, well, our Toronto Blue Jays, well, they're not our Toronto Blue Jays, but they are, well, they are when they're in the World Series. The Jays opened a 4-game series last night with Tampa at home and proceeded to lose. Got clobbered from a very good Tampa team. They lost 7-1. Keeping an eye on the Canadians, what they're doing in the offseason. And yesterday they announced that they hired a guy by the name of Derek Lalonde as an associate coach to be behind the bench with the Martin St. Louis staff. Derek Lalonde spent a couple of years as the head coach in Detroit. He also spent 4 seasons as an assistant coach with the Tampa Bay Lightning, and he was with them for those 2 years when they won the back-to-back cups. Remember when we made it into the final during the pandemic? Yeah, that year. So 2020 and 2021, he was behind the bench as a coach with Tampa. So got a lot of experience. So hopefully he'll be of a big help for the Canadians. And in soccer, our teams here locally, MLS, CF Montreal is going to be in Nashville tomorrow night. FC Supra will be on the road for a match against Halifax on Friday. And there'll be soccer at the Boreal Stadium in Laval coming up on Thursday night. Montreal Roses of the Northern Super League will be at home versus Toronto on Thursday night. Coming up after 8 o'clock, are you able to disconnect? I think I heard Sue Smith and Mitsumi talking about this yesterday on the hit in the 5 o'clock hour on Aaron's show, on whether or not when you go on vacation, can you disconnect and not have the phone in your hand all the time? We're going to take a look at that coming up after 8 o'clock. And Bruce Sellery, our favorite finance guy, one of our favorites, he's going to talk about, you know, if you're forced to leave your house quickly, if you had to leave your home tonight, would you be financially prepared? That conversation is on the way at 8:20.
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2: 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I'm James Foster with your CTV News Update. Mainly cloudy skies through your day today. Those clouds could bring some rain this afternoon, maybe even a thunderstorm. It is kind of one of those days in Montreal. 20 degrees right now. Your weather details are in moments, and here's what is making news. Just how many businesses were hit with new sign law violations? Green lighting a class action over good food, and Marineland's belugas are on the move. That and more coming up, but first we head on over to the traffic center and see what is going on the roads with Debbie Marcellos.
17: Well, it's a very light drive. We're in the thick of the rush hour here, so it is busy on northbound DeCary from Queen Mary up to the Metropolitan. Eastbound Trans-Canada moving well. Eastbound 20, not a problem. 20 westbound, a minor slowdown just before Ville-Saint-Pierre. It is heavy on the 138 heading to the South Shore at Mercier, backing up at St. Patrick now, and that's because you're down to one lane each way for the Mercier Bridge till August 3rd, so it is backing up on the South Shore as well. 138 from the Bingo Hall and 132 from the traffic lights. Champlain Bridge is from Tashro Boulevard. 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
2: In the news, new stats from the Language Office show that thousands of businesses across Quebec had to alter storefront signage in order to comply with strict provincial language laws. The OQLF data was obtained by the Gazette. It shows inspectors screened over 2,000 public complaints and issued 2,200 formal warning letters over the past year alone. Current regulations dictate that any non-French trademark visible from the street needs to be accompanied by a prominent French descriptor. While hundreds of major retail chains and neighborhood restaurants had to quickly update their branding, two non-compliant cases have officially been referred to criminal prosecutors for potentially heavy daily fines. Those violations can result in penalties ranging from $3,000 to $30,000 per day. The man allegedly heard on video hurling misogynistic and derogatory comments at Montreal police officers was arrested. He's facing charges in connection with those videos. The 24-year-old has been charged with publishing defamatory libel against three police officers between June 13th and 14th. Defense attorney Eric Sutton, who is not involved in the case, says that he's never really seen this type of charge before, saying that the accused and really anyone is free to say whatever they want, but it's in the moment. Once it goes online is where things get tricky.
3: He's free to say what he wants to a police officer, even if it's demeaning and degrading. He's not being charged criminally for that. It's the fact of publishing it or posting it.
2: Man returns to court in September. Quebec Superior Court has greenlit a class action lawsuit targeting Good Food Market for allegedly violating provincial consumer protection laws. The legal challenge claims that the meal kit firm displayed initial subscription prices but didn't include the hidden $5.99 delivery charge that was later tacked on at checkout. Now, Good Food's lawyers argued that the fees were fully avoidable for urban clients and even large orders. The judge, though, ruled that the underlying pricing remains highly contextual. The approved group includes all Quebec residents who paid delivery fees to the company since October of 2022. There has been similar reaction to the tariff news across the board from all industries after the U.S. slapped new tariffs or threatened to slap new tariffs on Canada, a 50% tariff. Flavio Volpe is the head of the Automotive Parts Manufacturers Association and says the talks with the U.S. over the auto sector regulations had been going well.
4: Conversations over the last few months have been productive, and our list of outstanding irritants is down to single digits. So not to be unexpected, but still always disappointing.
2: Now, among the reactions is Prime Minister Mark Carney, who condemned the tariffs, maintaining that Canadian trade officials are ready to engage intensively with their U.S. counterparts in order to resolve any outstanding issues. And Marineland's whales are on the move. The now-closed Niagara Falls tourist attraction has shipped six belugas to aquariums in the United States. Andrew Burns, as Marineland's external legal counsel, says that it's been a complex process, months in the making.
5: This has required the, you know, sudden and critical attention of all of the leading marine mammal aquariums on the planet.
2: Marineland scrambling and struck a deal with a consortium of U.S. and Spanish aquariums, which coordinated a plan to move the whales. For interviews and other audio, go to CJAD800.com or download the iHeartRadio app. Your next CTV news update is at 8:30.
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8: Not that people don't know I'm Lebanese, but they don't know. Like, you know, they don't know sometimes. It hurts my heart. It does hurt my heart. The worst is, like, a black guy once, he goes, it was in a grocery store. He goes, I guess I was in his way. And he goes, why don't you move over, you dorky ass white boy? Yeah, true story. I never felt like I have nothing against white people. Well, some, right? But I never, he could have called me anything else. And the way a black guy hits, he goes, you dorky white boy. Like, he just did it in so many beats. I felt like, holy, like it was in a rap song. I go, and then when it sank in, I go, I'm white. That's what I said. I go, no, like, I go, I'm Lebanese. That's what I said. I go, I'm Lebanese. And then he goes, I don't give a if you a lesbian. He said that.
1: That's Dave Merhej. He'll be on stage doing his thing tonight as the host of the Culture Show as part of the Just for Laughs Festival. We had him on the air, one day last week, among a bunch of comedians that we talked to help celebrate Just for Laughs in one of our big summer festivals here. It's Ken Connors in for Andrew Carter. Let's get to the weather forecast. CJAD 800 Dormeville forecast. 22. Yeah, it's 22, feeling like 25. Jumped a couple of degrees here with the updated forecast. 27 is going to be the high with the humidity. That 27 will feel like 32. We have a chance of showers this afternoon. 60% chance of rain. Tonight, there are some showers in the forecast with an overnight low of 19. Same type of day on the way tomorrow with that chance of showers in the afternoon. Mix of sun and cloud. High tomorrow, though, is only 20. Overnight low tomorrow night is 13. But paving the way for some clear sky and Thursday, Friday, Saturday, all looking really nice. Clear, sunny, comfortable, 24, 27, and 29 as daytime highs. All right, I'm going to talk a little money with Bruce Celery at 8:20. And coming up next, you know, summer is often a chance to slow down, take a little vacation. But can you unplug? Can you disconnect? Are you still on your phone and checking work emails when you're on holiday? We'll take a look at that situation when we come back here on the Andrew Carter Morning Show.
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1: 7 minutes after 8. Good to have you with us here on the Andrew Carter Morning Show. You know, summer's often seen as a chance where you can slow down, maybe take a little vacation time, spend more time with people around you. But for many of us, our phones are never far away. Can you step away from constant notifications and reconnecting around you? To talk about why disconnecting is so hard and why it may be good for us, we're joined by Geneviève Richard, a legal researcher who studies the impact of technology on work-life balance and the right to disconnect. Geneviève, good morning.
14: Good morning, Mr. Connors.
1: Oh, please call me Ken. I'm guilty of this. I'm sure a lot of people listening are. Like, even when I'm away on vacation, I still have my phone. I still check my phone. I check my emails. Why is it so hard to disconnect these days?
14: Well, there are many reasons. First of all, those digital technologies, so it's such as your smartphone and mine, they're usually very easy to use. And all this information is available instantly. It's so easy to go check on your emails, to go check on your files. So that makes disconnecting harder, and it now takes a conscious effort to say, no, I won't check my phone. So, of course, it's not impossible. We all have a role to play through self-discipline, healthy habits, and so forth. But it's often more complicated than that because there are many other factors to play. And we as workers, we don't always have as much control over them as we'd like. So I'll give you just a very short example.
1: Sure.
14: There's no amount of self-discipline that will help you disconnect if your employer or your colleagues or your clients expect you to answer your emails during your vacation. So there's all the expectations of everybody around you that also can play a role in the difficulty of disconnecting from work.
1: Yeah, are more and more companies out putting things in place where you don't have to check your emails after hours? Is that trend really picking up?
14: There is some kind of trend. We have seen in the latest years a modest increase in the number of collective agreements that include a right to disconnect or some protections against hyperconnectivity. So the fact that when we are always connected. And some employers have also introduced workplace policies, but they're often informal. It's still better than nothing. And they encourage employees, as you said, to disconnect outside of working hours. So there's growing awareness, I would say, like that, from everybody, from employers, unions, and workers. But it's not easy because it often requires organizations to rethink their longstanding workplace practices or culture habits at every level, and that takes time. You cannot just write a policy on a napkin and hope that everything will go fine.
1: Geneviève, you know, my wife, she's retired now, but she worked in many, many years for a big tech company. And what she would do, because she would go crazy if she didn't do that, when she was on the flight home from vacation, that's when she would start, she'd pull out her laptop and go through all her emails because she didn't want to be overwhelmed on that first day back at work. Do you hear those stories?
14: Yeah, and I relate to that feeling also. I completely get it. So it's hard when you know that, you know, there are urgent issues that, just as you said, the emails are piling up in your inbox and you just know that your workload will be so overwhelming when you get back. So it, as I said, it really takes a team effort just so employees can have a very clear out-of-office message so that people, sorry about that, so that people who contact them, well, they know who to reach in their absence and they know when the worker will come back. Employers also have to truly promote disconnecting. So not only say, oh, it's good to disconnect, but to make sure that people can truly disconnect without so much stress and fear of missing out.
1: Yeah, I'm going to make an excuse for myself, so don't judge me. But in the media business, like it's almost like it, we feel compelled, even when we're away, to stay on top of the stories because we have to be informed when we get back.
14: Yeah.
1: You know what I mean?
14: Yeah, and that makes it harder. So I get that there are people for whom it's harder to disconnect. And as I said, I'm not judging myself. I have to remind myself that... What did you write your thesis on? All right, disconnect. I should apply it to myself. So I'm the last person to judge anyone on that.
1: Just as we wrap up, what could you give us, give our listeners maybe a couple of realistic, accessible ways to create healthier boundaries with our technology without completely, you know, abandoning our phones?
14: Well, we could go baby steps or some in between. Something between being always connected and if you feel that, no, I cannot go fully disconnected for 2 weeks on my vacation, for example. Mm-hmm. So there are some researchers that will suggest in this in-between approach that's called chosen connection. So it's setting aside specific times to reconnect to work during your vacation. So, for example, you'll check your messages for an hour every other day.
1: Yeah.
14: So that can help people to... and make it easier to disconnect with a greater peace of mind during the rest of the vacation. It doesn't eliminate all the downsides of constant connectivity, but it still can be a practical compromise. And parallel to that, it can be helpful to look at what changes can be made in the workplace. But as I said, it's not easy and it usually takes a longer time. But this selected connection and that is specific to a certain time, and the rest of the time you don't touch your phone, that can help some people alleviate the feeling of missing out. It can alleviate the stress of having an overflowing inbox when you come home, just like you said, the example of your wife.
1: Yeah, yeah. So, but I like that idea of giving yourself make yourself a little informal schedule. I say, okay, I'm going to check my emails, tonight when we're back at the hotel or something for a half an hour or what have you. But so maybe that's one way to approach it.
14: Yeah, maybe it's one way to see that there are no catastrophe when you're absent, maybe. So it's very, like, we're slowly getting there, but I understand that going cold turkey, as we say, it's not always available to everyone.
1: Piano, as we say in Italian, slow. Javier, thanks so much for joining us here on the radio station this morning. I appreciate your information.
14: It was a great pleasure. Thank you, and have a very nice day.
1: Absolutely, you too. Javier Richard, legal researcher. 817, let's get to the roads, brought to you by Cuisine West Island. Let their team offer you the quality talent resources for your turnkey project. Cuisine West Island, for those not easily impressed. What about you, Deb? When you go on holiday, can you disconnect?
17: Yes, very easily.
1: Oh, really?
17: Yeah.
1: Good for you.
17: Yeah. I don't like homework.
1: No kidding. What kind of a morning you had? Any problems keep an eye on?
17: It is an easy drive, except for that Mercier Bridge with just one lane available in each direction. Ongoing road work there until August 3rd. So it is backing up on the South Shore. 138 approach is backing up from almost the Gunawage Circle before the Bingo Hall. And on the 132 is just before the traffic lights now. If you're heading to the South Shore, it's on the 138. It's backing up from Ville St. Pierre from almost Highway 20. We have delays at the inbound Champlain Bridge as well from Taschereau. Northbound carries busy from Queen Mary up to the Metropolitan, and on the Met West, it's a slowdown through Saint-Michel, and then from Saint-Laurent to Stinson, it backs up on Laurentian South at Henri Bourassa. Want a safe SUV that's been recognized by the IIHS? Check out the great offers on the Mazda CX-70 and CX-90 hybrids during the Mazda Find Out event. 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
1: All right, 8:18. News is on the way in less than 50 minutes. Another update from the CJAD 800 newsroom. 22 is the current temperature. A little bit of humidity in the air. The 22 feels like 25. We have a mix of sun and cloud throughout the day today and possibly some showers this afternoon. Maybe a little stronger than just possibly 60% chance of rain on the way this afternoon. The high is going to be 27, and with the humidity, you'll feel like 32. I want to say hi to Denise, who sent me a text. Says, good morning, Ken. I tape Jeopardy to make sure that I don't miss any episodes. I feel great when I get the final Jeopardy answer, and the contestants don't. You know what? So do I. In fact, when my wife and I, one of us gets the final Jeopardy answer, we high-five each other. It's a different league, the final Jeopardy question. 20 minutes after 8 o'clock, could you afford, can you afford, an emergency? We're going to talk to Bruce Celery of CEO.

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4: All right. Well, wildfires, floods, extreme weather events are becoming more and more common, and they're forcing many Canadians to think about something uncomfortable. 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But of course, with the cost of living still high, maybe people are struggling to save. To talk about how Canadians can prepare financially for the unexpected, we're joined by Bruce Ellery, CEO of Credit Canada and a personal finance expert. Bruce, always good to have you on the show.
5: Good morning.
4: Good morning. How important is having an emergency fund, and how much should we realistically try to put away for it?
5: This is a conversation that largely falls on deaf ears. People hear emergency fund, and it is akin to the hygienist talking about flossing. And I've actually changed my approach with the hygienist. I'm like, hey, I'm a guy of a certain age. I know I need to floss, and I'm not doing it. So there's no point in you talking to me about that. So let's just validate our listeners who are like, could you please stop talking about emergency funds because we're not doing it? So let's just get that out of the way.
4: Okay.
5: It is a very specific thing to very specific circumstances. You are low risk of the consequence of an emergency if you've got two incomes, government jobs. You are high risk if you've got one income, it's a gig economy job, and you've got three kids. So I think we need to personalize this and say, okay, like, if I lose my job, what happens? And what are the ways in which I can protect myself and my family? An emergency fund is one, but there's a broader emergency plan that could include, like, well, I have savings that I'm, you know, saving for a new car, or I've got a HELOC, or I've got a wealthy aunt. Wouldn't you love to have a wealthy aunt?
4: I know.
5: Who could be your emergency plan?
4: You know, if let's say someone's evacuated, suddenly evacuated because of a wildfire or any kind of another disaster. We have a lot of floods here in Montreal and people leave their homes. What are some of the unexpected costs that they may not be thinking about?
5: Well, I think in the short term, it's all the things do you need a hotel? Do you need to rent a car? Do you need to spend money on clothes or whatever? And where this comes back to my fundamental point around emergency preparedness is if you've got room on your credit card, there is a lot that is available to you. So how do you make sure you've got room on your credit card? You pay it off in full every single month. So rather than have this conversation about flossing and 8 glasses of water a day and all those things I'm never going to do, instead focus on living within your means. And that means paying that credit card off each and every month for sure. Absolutely. How do you do that? It's not easy to do that. We can talk about my tactics on that front. But then in the circumstance where you have to evacuate, you've got some breathing room that if your cards are already maxed out, you do not have.
4: Bruce,

0: You're a believer in keeping emergency cash at home?
1: Sure, but like $100. Like, I'm not someone, now, maybe I'm a terrible person. Maybe I should have, like, gold bullion under my bed. I don't. We live in a tap society, and if tap and credit cards fail completely, we've got bigger problems. You know, like, the grid has failed and all those sorts of things. I'm old enough to have lived through that massive power outage on the east coast of Canada in 2003, and we survived that time. It was a relatively short period. 9/11 disrupted things. So, sure, have $100, but I don't think you need to have $1,000 sitting in your wallet.
0: Bruce, just as we wrap, I got about a minute here. For someone listening who has very little or maybe no emergency savings right now, what would be the first step maybe to building that safety net?
1: Number one is to create a surplus for yourself by increasing income or cutting expenses. And this is a brutal task, by the way. I say it simply. It's not. It's very hard. But that's where it begins, because it's living within your means. Second, open a separate bank account. Your emergency savings cannot be in your regular bank account. Even better if they're at a different bank. So open up an account at an online bank or whatever. And then the third step is, when you can eke out like $25, $50, whatever it is, transfer it over to that other account. So it lives there, and it kind of feels like an insurance policy for you.
0: Bruce, always a great segment. Such a pleasure to have you on the show again. Thank you for this.
1: You're welcome. And floss. You got to floss. Make sure you floss.
0: And Peter Vriones from TSN 690 Next Door has pulled up a chair in our studio. Peter, good morning.
2: Good morning, Ken.
0: Boston Red Sox fans enjoying this run that the team is on. What is it, 14?
2: 14 in a row, and that is their second longest winning streak in franchise history.
0: Wow.
2: So that's all it takes. In a weak American League, you just need a generational couple of weeks, and then you'll be right back in the thick of things. What an incredible turnaround for the Red Sox.
0: What's doing it for them?
2: It's everything. I mean, baseball, we know, is such a momentum-driven sport, so sometimes your pitching is working, sometimes your hitting is working, other times the defense. Everything seems to be rolling in the right direction right now for the Red Sox, and those fans, they have been eating it up lately.
0: Our friends down the 401 are going in the other direction. Toronto Blue Jays, with a four-game series that started last night, losing, I guess, to Tampa, what, 7-1?
2: Yeah, and just a comedy of errors yesterday. Three errors that the Blue Jays committed, which was such a big strength of theirs in their World Series run a year ago. I mean, them winning 14 games in a row with the way that they have been performing all season is just unfathomable, Ken. So, yeah, the clock is definitely ticking on the Blue Jays here. I don't know if they can get back into the race. It's not just about them starting to win games. It's about those teams ahead of them losing games as well. Yeah. So that is the position that they've put themselves in, and we're not too far away from the trade deadline, so it'll be interesting to see what the team approach is as we get down to it.
0: And finally, FIFA came out with the final standings for the World Cup, and Canada ranked pretty well. What would they, 14th?
2: 14th, which I guess it checks out because they did lose in the round of 16, but the actual FIFA world rankings came out, and Canada was 30th. So that was a little bit to my surprise. They're going to have some work to do if they want to get a more favorable draw heading into the next World Cup and World Cup qualification and whatnot. So it was a very successful tournament for Canada. I must say, I anticipated them getting there, but the fact that they went out and did it in the fashion that they did it, very impressed. And it's only on the up from here. I'm very interested to see how this next generation takes after those Canadian heroes that they saw.
0: You're going to go through a bit of a World Cup withdrawal?
2: Absolutely. It's already started, Ken. I'm going back this morning and just watching the highlights. Just fast forward to 4 years, please.
0: I hear you. I don't think you're alone. Peter, thanks for this.
2: Thank you.
0: Just before we get to James and a look at the news, again, congratulations to Arisha. Earlier this morning, she was out in the town. She was at the cottage having a coffee and listening to the CJAD 800 morning show, and she won on the Can't Lose Quiz, Pretty Bird or Dirty Word. And she picked up a pair of tickets to go see The Lion King, the musical, Place des Arts next month, enjoying a nice run, I believe, late August into early September. Tickets are on sale now at the Place des Arts website. You can win them again tomorrow morning, though, another chance just before 7 o'clock here on the Andrew Carter Morning Show. A second breakfast chat with Trudy and Kelly Alexander right after this.
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4: Good morning, it's 8:30. I'm James Foster with your CTV News update. Plenty of cloud in the sky today, especially this afternoon when, let's just say, the after lunch hour today could be wet and a little stormy. It is 22 degrees right now. Your weather details are in moments, and here's what is making news. Two businesses could get some big fines for flouting Quebec sign laws. Canada, once again, a target of U.S. tariffs, and a young man's need for speed has him taking the bus. All that and more coming up, but first, we jump on over to the traffic center where, Debbie, it sounds like the roads are clear enough that maybe you could go out for a need for speed this morning.
5: Well, Highway 20 is moving quite well. Just a minor slowdown on the westbound 20 at Ville-Saint-Pierre, and the Trans-Canada is all clear as well. Just slowing, approaching the Dakari Circle after Cavendish. Northbound Dakari is heavy, though, from Côte Saint-Luc Road up to the Metropolitan. A lot of volume on the Met West now from Lac Cordaire to Christophe Colomb. In from the South Shore, Champlain Bridge slows at Taschereau. In from the Mercier Bridge, though, with just one lane in each direction, it is backing up on the South Shore 138 from the Bingo Hall. 132 just slows at the traffic lights. We have congestion through LaSalle on the 138 to the South Shore, and that's because of a stall that was blocking the only lane available. So there was no access to the South Shore for a little while. They've just cleared it, and traffic is heavy at St. Patrick. 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
4: In the news, hundreds of major retail chains and neighborhood businesses had to quickly update branding as the province introduced new sign language laws last year. Now, since it was implemented, the OQLF data that was obtained by the Gazette shows that in the last year, inspectors have screened over 2,000 public complaints, and they've issued 2,200 formal warning letters. Current regulations do dictate that any non-French trademark that is visible from the street needs to be accompanied by a prominent French descriptor. Now, on top of the warnings that were handed out, two non-compliant cases have been referred to criminal prosecutors for heavy daily fines. Those fines, by the way, can range anywhere from $3,000 to $30,000 per day. Canada has again found itself in the crosshairs of the Trump administration when it comes to trade relations, with a new threat of 50% tariffs on a range of Canadian products. CTV's Mike Lecouture takes a look.
6: Milk products, Canadian alcohol, plywood, hockey sticks, flowers and bulbs, clothing, and paper products.
7: It is extensive, though. It's a big move from the Americans.
6: Brian Clough is the former deputy chief of staff to Prime Minister Justin Trudeau. He's seen this pressure play before in the first Trump administration, but says this negotiation is different.
7: Now the Americans are just hammering Canada and pushing us to make a bunch of one-sided unilateral concessions.
6: A senior U.S. official who briefed reporters said the reason for these new tariffs was because of Canada's supply-managed dairy sector, reciprocal tariffs Canada put on some American-made cars, and the ban on U.S. alcohol in some provincial liquor stores. Ontario Premier Doug Ford championed the booze ban, and in a post on X, he went even further, saying if these tariffs proceed, Canada should respond tariff for tariff, dollar for dollar.
4: Now, Prime Minister Mark Carney condemned the latest round of tariff threats as another unilateral action violating Continental Trade Pact. He noted that Canada has already withdrawn many retaliatory tariffs that were imposed during last year's U.S. escalation. One person was arrested, and police say they seized fake passport-making material as part of a major operation that was planned to break up a fake ID document processing scheme. The provincial and Montreal police departments say that the individual who was arrested is facing forgery, possession or trafficking of a counterfeit document, and money laundering charges. Police say that they seized more than 250 items that are used to make fake documents that included passport covers, bank cards, and government health IDs. And a 21-year-old man's need for speed has him taking the bus for a foreseeable future. Police say that they clocked the man doing 208 kilometers an hour on Highway 15 northbound in Laval at around 1 in the morning on Monday. As a result, he was handed a ticket worth almost $2,000. $1,993 to be exact. Also, 24 demerit points. So he's going to need a lift and use some public transit for a little over 3 months now. Police want to remind motorists that this is not the kind of behavior that officers want to see on the roads, because they'll be watching you. This is some of the dangerous time of the year in Quebec. More news at ctvnewsmontreal.ca, and your next CTV News update is at 9 o'clock.
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8: 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In for Andrew Carter, Ken Connors, CJ.

The great Tony Bennett, not just singing a Stevie Wonder song, but singing it for Stevie, who's in the audience and loving it. Listen to the audience.

0: That goes back 2015 when he was 89 years old, the legend Tony Bennett. On a CBS special called The Grammy Salute to Stevie Wonder, Tony gives a masterclass with a tremendous version of For Once in My Life. Tony Bennett passed away 3 years ago today, died of complications from Alzheimer's. He was 96 at the time. One of the greats. 8:38 is Trudy Mason and Kelly Alexander standing by for a second breakfast chat, but a quick check of the weather here. 22 with some humidity in the air. 25, it feels like. We'll look at 27. Possibility of showers. 27 as high. Possibility of showers this afternoon. Same type of day tomorrow. Tomorrow, the high is only 20. And then we'll have some clear skies on Thursday, Friday, and Saturday. Clear sky and sunshine for Thursday, Friday, and Saturday with highs in the mid to upper 20s. All right, that second breakfast chat is on the way here on the Andrew Carter Morning Show.
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0: Exactly 20 away from 9. Good morning. Kelly Alexander's on the line. Hi, Kelly.
8: Hi, how are you?
0: I'm good. What are you doing? Where are you?
8: I'm actually just about to be parked beside a line of trees so I don't get sun too much on me while I do this out on the farm.
0: Okay, so. Very good. Say good morning to Trudy Mason.
8: Trudy's my rock star.
9: Oh, that's so nice. How are you, gal?
8: I'm good. You know, it's funny. I think Trudy knows this, but I have like a girl crush on Trudy. She's so awesome.
0: Get in lines.
8: Oh, yeah, I know, right? Mom. There's a long line of people who love Trudy. Right. Yeah.
0: Kelly, were you at one of those two WNBA games at the Bell Center recently?
8: Yeah, I was. And I just wanted to mention it because, first of all, I just want to give a massive shout out to Montreal because you may or may not have seen that we actually ended up getting the record for the most attendance for a regular season WNBA game, which is incredible considering we don't have our own team here. So to the powers that be that are listening, I really hope we get a team here because there's clearly a lot of love for basketball in Montreal. And it was just outstanding. The Bell Center staff did a great job making sure everybody felt good and having an awesome time. And the two teams were amazing. So, yeah, it was a really great experience.
0: You know, for that the Friday night game when they set the record, I think they were four people short of 21,000 in the crowd. So they should have just went out and grabbed four people off the street there.
8: I know.
0: Come on in. What are you doing for the next 2.5 hours?
8: Yeah.
0: We'll pay for your food. Trudy, we were talking about this at home the other day because Lorna came home and she picked up some food. She says, I think they're expecting a tip, but I don't tip for counter service.
9: It's such a big question these days, eh? Yeah. Because a lot of the tap payment methods have that question on it.
0: Do you choose okay sometimes?
9: Sometimes, nothing more has been done than placing the items in a bag, no, I don't. But if it's something like an ice cream place where you've asked a bunch of questions about the contents,
0: yes.
9: of the,
0: and then you tried seven samples,
9: that's it, and you decide at the last minute, oh, and I want sprinkles on that. If you've really taken up the person's time and care, and they've shown some attention and stuff, I do too.
0: And Kelly, not to mention the strong right arm required to scoop out some of that ice cream. They put a lot of work into it.
8: They do. And it's funny because I actually have this question all the time. I feel like there's peer pressure when they spin the machine around to you and they stare at you. And then I feel pressure to not tip. And it was funny because the other day I was telling this to a colleague of ours down the hall at Virgin with me. And I'd gone into a restaurant that I always like love. That's where I get my takeout from. And they flipped the thing around to me. And there was, you know, 15%, 18%, 20%. And I was going to give them 15, whatever. But then I pressed the 15 button and it wouldn't work. And I pressed it like three times. I'm like, what's going on? So then I was like, well, I guess I'll just check to see if 18 is working. 18 worked.
9: Oh,
8: so I feel like
9: there's
8: a scam going on there.
9: Definitely.
0: Yeah. Let us know on the text line at 514-790-0800. Do you tip when you're picking up at takeout food? What else is going on? Another summer festival that is lined up is Oceaga. Do you attend any of those Oceaga nights? Kelly?
8: Trudy, you can go first.
9: Well, you know, it's not me, it's my daughter.
0: Yeah,
9: Kaylee likes that whole festival. Those types of things, they bring together the three things I absolutely abhor, and that is crowds, noise, and sun. So put them all together, and I'm a bit of a curmudgeon.
0: Yeah, I'm always out looking for shade. I don't do well in the sun. I burn easily.
9: Yeah, me too.
0: Kelly, what I asked you this earlier, I think, about going to any of the comedy shows, right?
8: Yeah, I really hope to get to the culture show. And I know Trudy says like she's not wrong about all of what she said. I know I try to power through it, though, for Oceaga, Ilsenik. And this is actually my first year going to Lasso. So I'm excited for all three of those. And it's just such a great vibe, though, to see like Montrealers out there supporting these amazing artists. And they really love coming to Montreal. Like you can tell like they get blown away by how Montreal receives them.
0: And Kelly, back to something that we talked about earlier this morning. I'm the one responsible for introducing Trudy Mason to Ella Langley.
9: Yes.
8: Nice.
9: And it was great. We ended up playing her Choosing Texas on the show and talking about Songs of Summer.
0: Yeah.
8: She's definitely a contender for that. And Trudy, I don't know if you know this, but so she's currently sitting at number one and number three on the Billboard Hot 100 chart. And I think there's another entry there, maybe number four or five, where she's doing a collaboration with fellow country artist Morgan Wallen. And like just to bring attention to the fact that it's hard regardless to get one song in the top 40, but to have three of them, like she's next level. She probably hasn't slept in 8 months. So.
0: Three in the top five.
8: Yeah, it's insane. Yeah. It's insane. I'm really happy for her. And the thing is, too, I'm sure some people will say about Ella Langley, like, oh, she's an overnight success, but it's never that way. Like, I'm sure she's been toiling in obscurity for, you know, 8-10 years and then finally got her break, you know.
9: True. Playing honky tonks and dive bars.
0: Yeah. Kelly, thanks for the chat this morning. I always appreciate your time.
8: No problem. Have a great day, guys.
0: All right, 8:45. We'll find out what's coming up on the Elias Mackel Show in just a second. But right now, 8:45, we'll take a look at the roads brought to you by the Met. There's a new way to travel in Greater Montreal. It's the Met, the Montreal Metropolitan Airport, which is now open. Discover the Met. Good morning or bad morning out there on the roads? Pretty good, I think, no?
10: Pretty good. We're in the rush hour now, though, because we do have a lot of congestion on northbound Decarie from Côte Saint-Luc Road. And on the Met westbound, Metropolitan West, we have delays from Lac-Gordaire to Saint-Michel. And then at the Laurentian Autoroute, eastbound Trans-Canada slows at Cavendish to board Decarie South. In from Laval, spans are in pretty good shape. We just have that road work on the Montreal side of the Papineau Bridge that's causing some slowdowns on the span. In from the South Shore, Champlain Bridge is from Milan Boulevard. Mercier slows now at the 207 on the 138. It has cleared out heading toward the South Shore. It was a stall that was blocking our only lane available to the South Shore at Mercier, but no longer an issue, although you're down to one lane in both directions for Mercier Bridge till August 3rd because of road work. Drive legendary Quattro. 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Let us know what you see on the roads. 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
0: A comfortable 22 degrees out there. Looking at a daytime high today of 27. When we hit it, it'll feel like 32, they're telling us, from Environment Canada. What have you lined up for 9 o'clock?
9: The Elias Mackel Show on the Big Five with Jonathan Kalis and Daniel Tren. We're going to take a closer look at those new Trump tariffs and specifically as well as to whether it's time for Quebec to drop its booze boycott. In the 10 o'clock hour, Hydro Quebec is going to be coming on to say, you know what? You are not paying more than the Americans for the hydro we produce. Remember that story from last week? They're saying the reporting was incorrect and was making comparisons. Don't stand. And in the 11 o'clock hour. As our Made in Quebec series continues, we'll speak to Top Glacier as it struggles to gain a bigger foothold in the ice cream market. And just wondering if those new Trump tariffs on dairy might affect its export hopes. That and more.
0: My wife sent me a text this morning. She says she wants to go see The Odyssey, but we have to go see it in IMAX.
9: Yeah.
0: Is there an IMAX on the West Island?
9: We saw it at it used to be a Guzzo, and now it's
0: Like a CineStars.
9: And CineStars. Oh, it's so comfortable.
0: Yeah, and it's an IMAX.
9: Gigantic room. It's a gigantic screen. I don't know if it's trademark IMAX, okay, but it's a giant screen and the seats are really comfortable and the movie is fabulous. Yeah. It's 3 hours.
0: Does it move?
9: It is a little slow in spots, but I think it's so beautifully shot, sure, and the performances are so wonderful that I was not bored once.
0: Okay. All right, there you go. I'm going. We're going this weekend, I think. Trudy, thank you. She's on the way at 9:05. We'll come right back and give you the late night roundup after this.
11: I'm Sue Smith, filling in for Aaron Rand. Coming up on Montreal Now, President Donald Trump is imposing a new 50% tariff on all kinds of Canadian goods. Wine is one of them, cement, even hockey sticks. We're going to get all the analysis with economist Julian Karagisian. That's at 5:35. And Just for Laughs is entering its last week, but you know there are still lots of shows that you could think about going to. And guess what? We've got Joey Elias is going to tell us what the best ones are. And he'll be on just after 3 o'clock on Montreal Now, weekdays 2 to 6 with me, Sue Smith, on News Talk Radio, CJD 800.
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0: 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Here is Bill Hicks, the late Bill Hicks, on those summer vacation road trips.
3: Oh, boy. Remember summer vacations with your folks? Did anybody get the concept behind that? We did not get along together in a five-bedroom house. Dad's idea was to put all of us in a car and drive through the desert in the hottest time of the year. Good call, Dad. Let's confront our tensions. Remember that? Stressful. They weren't fun. We weren't vacating. It wasn't leisure. We're going to get up at 2 a.m. I won't be on the road by 2:05. We don't have time to stop at restrooms. We're passing Dixie cups around the car. We're going to drive for 14-hour stretches in no direction whatsoever. The sun will always be shining through your window, Bill. Figure that out. I have seen the sun take turns with our car before to beam through my window. I'm in the back seat like an ant under a magnifying glass. Dad, turn the air conditioning on, please. Nope, it eats up gas. Then, Dad, you take my college money and you turn that damn AC on, buddy.
4: Jimmy Kimmel.
5: Welcome to Jimmy Kimmel Live. I'm your guest host, Coleman Domingo. The main event this weekend was that Spain beat Argentina to win the World Cup. Right? The victory must have been bittersweet, though. I mean, you train your whole life to represent Spain, one of the most beautiful countries on earth. And then at the moment of ultimate triumph, you're in East Rutherford, New Jersey. That's like if they held the Oscars in Fresno. No hate to Fresno. The president of the United States was at the game. And the big question was, would he get booed when he walked out into the field? And the answer was yes, of course. How long before he claims FIFA is Antifa?
4: Jimmy Fallon.
6: I want to congratulate Spain on defeating Argentina to win the tournament. It was a great day for Spain's players, fans, and your annoying friend who studied abroad for one semester. Yeah. I wish I could be celebrating in Barcelona. Yeah, during regulation time, Argentina didn't score, and they had zero shots on goal. Which sounds exactly like my dating life in high school.
7: Right.
6: And since it was Spain versus Argentina, Trump made sure to practice his Spanish before the game. Check out what he used to study up.
26: Do you want to learn Spanish for the World Cup?
7: Sí.
26: Then you need Trump Duolingo. World Cup Edición. It's easy. Repeat after me. Football.
7: Fat slop.
26: Felicidades.
7: Daddy, you're my daddy.
26: Lamine Yamal.
7: Melania.
26: Lionel Messi.
7: Lincoln. At Lincoln, and you have to see this.
26: Barcelona.
7: Barack Hussein Obama.
26: Buenos Aires.
7: Bing, bing, bong, bong.
26: La Copa del Mundo.
7: El hombre del Pelequín.
26: And of course, goal!
7: Google.
26: Trump Duolingo. World Cup Edition.
7: Adios, amigo. Is that right?
4: Seth Meyers.
27: President Trump attended the FIFA World Cup final yesterday at MetLife Stadium. 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And you went to watch a sport you don't understand? Where nobody scored for 106 minutes? Did you also bring NyQuil and a white noise machine? I think he just went out on the field afterwards to find out who won.
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0: Hope you're enjoying your summer. Stay safe out there on the roads. Slow down just a little, right? Just about 9 o'clock, James Foster's pulling up a chair in the news booth. They'll give you the update here at 9 o'clock. Then Trudy Mason in for Elias Mackos at 9.05 with the Big 5 at 9.05, kicking things off as always. Anthony DiBiasio in Master Control. Kiri Yeager, producer of the Andrew Carter Morning Show. Thank you both, as always, for putting it all together for me this morning. I'm Ken Connors. Have a wonderful day. We'll talk to you again tomorrow morning as of 5.
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0: Good morning. It's 9 o'clock. I'm James Foster with your CTV news update. It's going to be an interesting day. Bit of sun and some cloud this morning. Clouds take over this afternoon. Maybe some rain and a thunderstorm along with the clouds. It is 22 degrees. Your weather details are in moments. And here's what is making news. All about the latest tariff threat from the U.S. Quebec cars have been putting on the pounds, and a U.S. fugitive arrested in a scene out of a daytime soap. All that and more coming up, but first, let's head on over to the traffic center and see what is the latest with your drive with Debbie Marcellos.
29: Well, it has cleared out on the 138 heading to the Mercier Bridge to the South Shore. We had a stalled vehicle blocking the only lane that we have, one lane each way for Mercier till August 3rd. And so no longer an issue, but heading in from the South Shore, it still slows at the 207 Champlain Bridge from Taschereau. Northbound to Cary, a minor slowdown at Queen Mary, Côte Saint-Catherine, and southbound side is heavy down to Jean Talon. On the Met West, it's busy at Lac-Cadie into De Cary, and it backs up on Laurentian South at Henri Bourassa. All clear, though, on the T10 and the 20. 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
0: In the news, Quebec's premier is responding to the latest Trump tariff threat on Canada, calling them unjustified. The White House says that the new tariffs are in response to Canada's discriminatory treatment of U.S. commerce, citing, in particular, the provincial bans on U.S. alcohol, but also tariff rate quotas on U.S. cheese and certain tariffs and quotas on cars imported to Canada from the U.S. Kassin Frechette denouncing the new tariffs on social media.
11: CTV's Angela McKenzie has her reaction.
14: Quebec Premier Christine Fréchette denounced the new tariffs on social media, calling them unjustified and concerning. She says she will continue to fight to protect the economy, workers, and businesses. Fréchette's office today confirmed the boycott will remain in effect so long as the tariffs are in place. Over the last year, sales for local Quebec alcohol products have jumped by nearly 70%. Fréchette says she plans to discuss the tariffs with the Prime Minister when the premiers meet this weekend in PEI.
11: Now, as for those tariffs, the U.S. is trying a new way to get around a previous Supreme Court ruling that shot down the last round of tariffs. ABC's Karen Waugh has details.
16: To impose these tariffs in the wake of a Supreme Court decision against him earlier this year, President Trump is citing a never-before-used provision of a 1930 trade law, which could also face legal challenges. The list of affected Canadian products is wide-ranging. Dairy products, alcohol, and honey, along with a range of other grocery items. Also construction materials, clothing, furniture, and electronics.
11: Back home, it's not just that we have more cars on our roads that are causing problems now, but it's also that they're getting fatter, or at the very least, bigger. LeFrest compiled 10 years' worth of vehicle data from the SAAQ, and the numbers show that the average weight of a passenger vehicle has jumped by nearly 140 kilograms, if you'd prefer. That's about 310 pounds. Urban planning experts say that the societal trend toward much larger SUV-type vehicles completely cancels out any regional fuel efficiency gains while causing severe gridlock on our roads. And researchers warn that these oversized vehicles pose heightened safety risks to pedestrians as the higher blind spots drastically reduce driver visibility on public roads. And a Rhode Island fugitive spent two decades on the run, and all this while he was apparently living a new life as a biotech executive. In a scene straight out of a daytime soap opera, the U.S. Marshals Service arrested Dr. Ronald Fisher off the coast of New Jersey while he was enjoying the day out on his luxury yacht. Fisher fled the state in 2005 while on trial for first-degree sexual assault. Fisher was using the alias Richard Graydon and had been hired as chief medical officer last March for an LA-based biotech company. For interviews and other audio, go to CJAD800.com or download the iHeartRadio app. And from your Dormez-vous Weather Center today, looks like it's going to be an interesting one, to say the least. We will have a bit of sunshine this morning. Some cloud mixed in there. The daytime high is 27 with a humidex into the low 30s. The cloud that we will see mixed in with that sunshine, probably bringing some friends in the form of either some rain or possibly a thunderstorm. When? Basically the entire afternoon, right up until about the dinner hour, then it's just raining from there. Tomorrow, likely starting the day with a bit more rain before it clears out and a high of just 20 degrees. Thursday, Friday, even Saturday, things looking like they will be clearing out. 23 degrees right now. For all your news during the day, stream us on your smart speaker. Just say play CJAD 800. Your next CTV News update is at 9:30.

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2: Trudy Mason sitting in for Elias. It is Tuesday morning in Montreal. It seems to be a pleasant day out there now. However, we have a 60% chance of showers this afternoon, along with a risk of a thunderstorm, as James mentioned. Still, though, I kind of relish these days because we know that they don't stay with us for very long. And if it's not too humid, if it's not too hot, these are my kind of summer days. So welcome to your Tuesday. On the show today, we are going to talk about what's real and what's fake when you order online and how a new app may be able to flag dodgy purchases as counterfeit. We will talk to George Inney from the Automobile Protection Association. And before we get to the big five on the show, my shout out, I've been texting back and forth with Kev since I arrived at work this morning, because at home, as I was pulling out of the driveway this morning at five, I saw a very clearly injured groundhog in the neighborhood. And at the time, I couldn't stop and do anything about it. It was still moving, so I didn't know what the situation was. Well, when Kev got up and went out to check out the front of the house, as he always does, if it's nice, he'll sit out there. Well, he spotted it, and it was obviously badly hurt and in distress. So he had to go through the process of calling the City of Montreal's contractor for injured wildlife, and he's in that process now. So my shout out today is for all those people who work in animal welfare who respond to our rather panicked calls about, you know, what do I do? There's an injured groundhog on the street and there's, you know, we're worried it's going to get hit by another car, because we figure it probably got hit by a car. That's why its back legs aren't working. So a shout out to everyone who works with animal welfare, because you can do stuff that we don't know how to do, but we really want done, because it's agonizing watching an animal that is suffering. On the Big Five today, I welcome to studio Daniel Tran, Director of Communication and Governmental Relations at Kazakhcom. Daniel, welcome to studio, or welcome back to studio, of course.
3: Good morning.
2: And Jonathan Kalis, Senior Vice President at Vantage, a government relations and strategic communications firm. He's also a former advisor to Prime Minister Justin Trudeau. We, of course, are going to kick off the Big Five by talking about the announcement out of Washington yesterday of more tariffs against Canadian goods. They're due to take effect in 30 days. It's a real mishmash of different products, for everything from potash and fish and critical minerals and dairy and so on, including alcohol. So Canada digesting this. U.S. Trade Representative Ambassador Jamieson Greer pointed to Canada retaliating, unlike other partners and allies, against various Trump measures, adding that Donald Trump is holding Canada accountable for its retaliation and discrimination, delivering on his promise to correct trade imbalances and ensure fairness for American workers, farmers, and businesses. Unclear to me how that fairness works when it's Americans paying these tariffs on goods coming in from Canada. But, you know, who's in the head of Donald Trump? Sometimes I think not even him. Asking you now what you think would be an appropriate response from Canada. The Prime Minister has said that, he's defending Canada's tariff actions against the U.S. trade policies. He also points out that we dropped a lot of our retaliatory tariffs quite a while ago, so he's not sure either what Trump is on about on that front. What do you make of this? What is the appropriate response? Jonathan, we'll start with you.
4: Well, on the one hand, this is pretty serious escalation. You're adding significant 50% tariffs on a much larger swath of products that were excluded from previous tariffs because they were CUSMA compliant, was the way they were described. So, with the exception of things like potash and fish and critical minerals, this is now really expanding the list of what is going to be tariffed. Some of them are going to be very painful to Americans. Yeah, it's something like cement. The cost, if you're increasing the cost by 50%, and you have states, northern states, that are getting a big chunk, the large majority of their cement from Canada, they can't just replace it. And increasing the cost of 50%, that's gonna increase cost of building homes, building roads. So again, it's tariffs that are gonna hurt American consumers. It's gonna raise prices, so it likely will backfire. But you know what you're seeing now is a time crunch. The tariffs that the Supreme Court had said were unconstitutional, that were beyond the scope of the law, need to be replaced. That's a lot of revenue that Donald Trump was counting on that's been put aside. So he's kind of scrambling, looking for other means of collecting revenue to give tax breaks to his billionaire friends and companies, and also, you know, pay off some of the war costs that he has in the Middle East. And he also has a time crunch when it comes to Congress and elections, the midterm elections in the fall, where there's a decent chance that there'll be some turnover in Congress, and it may restrain his ability to use some of these tariffs. They could legislate against them. And then, you know, that would hamper him. And so he wants to be able to exert pressure. And lastly, this specific tariff, 338, if anybody remembers Ferris Bueller, is where the teacher asks about the specific tariffs and what impact they had. They've never been used for this before. So this is this new tool that he's trying to pull out to circumvent the decision of the Supreme Court. And there's a lot of questions about whether he's actually using these powers legally.
2: Daniel.
0: In this case, Jonathan is 100% right. Just adding tariffs, especially for products like cement, we have to also remember that there's lumbers also involved. When the economy, you want to bring the economy right, especially on our American counterpart, they want to build. So in order to build, and if you are tariffing these products, then you're also adding costs to whatever you're going to build, right? That being said, on a Canadian standpoint, even the Bank of Canada is like trying to understand what's going on, try to see what can be stabilized. There's tariff on one hand. There's also the Strait of Hormuz that's being blocked, unblocked, and it's very unstable in this on this end. And the Bank of Canada has been holding the interest rate steady. However, the economy, despite the fact that our American counterparts have been hitting us with a lot of tariffs and a lot of actions, surprisingly, things are not doing so bad. However, what I'm concerned is the long-term effect. How long are our businesses going to be able to hold this? How predictable we are able to create an environment so that our business can make good decisions? Because if you're not having tariff on one day and having tariff on another day, then you can't just move on a snap of a finger as well.
2: The whole 30-day delay that we've seen with other tariff implementations by the Trump administration as well gives rise to some speculation that Trump will back off, as he has in the past on certain tariffs. So we might be getting excited about basically nothing at this point. But I guess that depends on what the federal government decides to do in response. We have had a reaction from Premier Christine Fréchette on the new tariffs, calling them unjustified and saying that Quebec will stand by its boycott of American booze. And when we come back, we will ask our panelists whether she is right to hang tough on the booze ban. That's after we go to traffic, brought to you by Supermarché Ackerman. Cool off this summer with fresh, sweet watermelon from Supermarché Ackerman. 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Debbie Marcellos at the CJAD 800 Traffic Center.
3: Well, we're looking at a pretty light drive now. Traffic clearing out in from the South Shore. It is just slowing on the up ramps for Mercier and Champlain Bridges. Mercier, one lane each way for ongoing road work till August 3rd. Northbound to Cary, a little busy at Queen Mary, but then it opens up and moves well. Met westbound slows just before the Laurentian Autoroute. Laurentian south to board the Metropolitan from Henry Bourassa. And we have a stall in the airport tunnel, Highway 13 northbound. It's on the right-hand shoulder. 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
2: So Premier Christine Frechette tells us the measure of boycotting American booze will stay in place as long as the new tariffs are in effect. Also noting, and you have seen this yourself if you've been in an SAQ outlet, that the boycott has actually given a real boost to local alcohol producers, new distilleries, niche distilleries, so on, are really profiting, and they are able to access shelf space in the SAQ, which is another battle. So sales up 70% of Quebec products in a year. That's tremendous. Is Quebec right to hang tough on its ban of American booze on the shelves? Daniel, we'll start with you.
0: It's the right move on two stand. First stand is that right now, Christine Frechette, elections are coming. So even in a political standpoint, she has not only to defend the interests of us Quebecers, but at the same time, there is when elections come, you always need somebody that you can fight against, because this is where you stand up and you are the champion for the people. And in this case, it's very simple. You have the President of the United States pointing fingers. It's easier for you to take that capital and say, hey, I'm going to stand for the people and ultimately support your local businesses. Who can be against that, right?
2: Let's find out. Jonathan, are you in favor?
4: Well, it would be political suicide right now for the provinces to back down on this without something in exchange. And that's where we've been until now. It's been obviously an irritant, which was, by the way, the purpose, because we know that, you know, Kentucky politicians are going to complain about us not buying bourbon and the impact it has on their economy. The LCBO is probably the largest buyer of American alcohol, period. So that's a card that we have to play, and you don't give it up for free. That's having serious impact. But that's the negotiation perspective. But politically, who would be in favor of backing down on this right now? And I agree with Daniel, like, you know, coming with elections coming up, I don't see that happening. We have the Council of the Federation is happening this week, the First Minister's meetings as well. So you'll have the premiers all together in PEI today and tomorrow. The Prime Minister will join them on Thursday. I wonder if he even joins a little earlier. I think that'll obviously be the main topic of discussion. And so one of the things we need to look at as a country is we've now talked about it for almost 18 months, how we have to really get rid of the intra-provincial barriers, which, you know, impose certain restrictions that we could help unleash our economy even more if we were to get rid of them. Alcohol will be one of those topics about, can you sell and buy alcohol across provincial lines?
2: Let's move on to this 24-year-old man who became internet famous, basically by posting online video of interactions with police officers in which he insults them with some pretty vile insults. There was a conversation around the time that we first learned about this as to whether he was just engaging in free speech and whether you had a right to say what you want to a police officer. We know that other municipalities

0: the individual, quote unquote, published the comments by putting them online. Is this the way to proceed with these types of cases of disrespect? Jonathan?
1: I think there need to be consequences. There are lines that get crossed, and at some point there need to be consequences for people who, abuse police. Truthfully, if they, abuse public servants, we can have our complaints and criticisms of them, but when it raises to the level of this kind of abuse and harassment, there needs to be consequences. An arrest, what will be the actual penalty? Is he actually going to serve jail time? I have questions about that. Yes, there's an issue of free speech, but so there has to be a happy medium. I guess we're going to see how this unfolds. If this idiot posts it online, okay, posts his abuse and then thinks that he's going to, make himself famous for it instead of suffer some consequences, then that's kind of his problem. I don't know who's going to come to his defense.
0: What do you think, Daniel? Is the Crown proceeding in the correct manner, in your view?
2: The correct word here, and I agree with Jonathan, is consequences. Just like in John Wick, the action movie, actions have consequences. Just a reminder. Now, I'm just going to take a step back and maybe comment on this, is that as a society, especially with, of course, we know that in times of needs, in times of economic instability, this is where people feel hurt, and we usually see a rise of these types of behavior, right? And we see it within this case, but also I just read in the news this morning that even veterinarians who are also being at the forefront receiving many insults as well. And we would think, people who are taking care of animals wouldn't get any of those. But guess what? There's a rise in that as well. Now, that being said, coming back to this topic, is that how enforceable it is. Because, of course, we want, and just like Jonathan's mentioning, if he has a brilliant idea to put it online, then you have to be able to face what's coming with it, right? However, my question is, even if it gets prosecuted, how enforceable it is. And this is where I'm not sure, because, of course, as a society, we want justice and we want to be respectful of one another. But if it goes, if we put all these effort and it goes in court and then the judge doesn't rule in favor of the police officer that got assaulted, you know what, Len, that's a lot of money to just go back in circles and circles.
0: I think the further question is consequences, but are we comfortable with jail time for something you say, which is a possibility that I get a little bit as much as I think this guy is a punk who should have consequences. I'm not so sure about any jail time aspect. Let's talk about Alberta NDP leader Naheed Nenshi, who is catching flack because he apologized for posing for a photo at a networking event. This was during the Calgary Stampede. There are all kinds of networking events going on during the Stampede because so many politicians and other people, dignitaries, come into town for Stampede. And he ended up at an event that was organized for the Jewish community, and he agreed to a photo with Israel's ambassador to Canada. And that did not sit well with some members of the NDP, and Naheed Nenshi ended up apologizing for doing that, saying he was sorry for the hurt that it caused. However, many people are pointing out that politicians have to interact with all kinds of people, all manner of ambassadors. Our own prime minister just got back from Saudi Arabia. Diplomacy, meeting people with whom you disagree, is part of the job, and the photo should have been seen in that context. Should he have apologized? Some commentators are saying no apology was needed. What do you think, Daniel?
2: Well, first and foremost, in this case, I think he is facing the consequences of his team. Because just like you're mentioning, politicians have to speak with everyone. The role of a politician is to create those channels. And even when we are in disagreement, especially on sensitive topics, you have to have back channels to be able to talk and see who you can get allies and to work together toward a common goal, right? Now, that being said, that why am I pointing the finger at his team? Because that's, especially I used to work at the previous mayor's office, that was my role to be able to advise and say, okay, this person, you can take a picture. This person, we're going to take a picture, but we're not going to publish it. You know what I mean? And there's context. And if I bring back a bit backward, back in the days, there was like this allegedly accusation of a secret Chinese police stations, right? And

0: the tension was very high, especially with the discussion with China, the two Michaels being involved. And as a memo, we exert caution to all the elected officials to say, of course, you know, you have to have discussions, but, you know, just be mindful of where you are and who's taking pictures, because ultimately you don't want to send the bad message, because there's people involved. There are people who are hurt. There are people who are asking questions. But at the same time, you have to be able to have those discussions. So in this case, clearly his team had to be more mindful.
1: It's interesting you bring up the aspect of China and how many Canadian diplomats and politicians have had discussions with Chinese officials, because Naheed Nenshi, when he was mayor of Calgary, traveled to China on a diplomatic mission. So, and he never apologized for that. So this seems to be, I think many members of the Jewish community are looking at this and saying, well, wait a minute, a different yardstick is being employed here. Jonathan.
2: Well, it's not new. A different yardstick is being applied to Israel and not applied to anybody else. It's par for the course, the double standards that go on and that create this kind of environment where you can have different rules for Israel. You can treat Israel differently. And that's what gets us up in arms, I think. I mean, this is botched from every aspect, from a communications perspective, from a political perspective. But it's a real mark on what's going on with the left and the far left, the NDP, what goes on in the States, the Democrats and the soul of the party from the extreme left and Democratic Socialists versus more mainstream Democrats. What's surprising is Naheed Nenshi, A, has always been somebody who outreaches to all communities and was seen as somebody who's a mainstream NDP or a dying breed, in fact, in an NDP in Alberta that's always been more center-left than left. It was a cowardly reaction responding to the most extreme elements of the NDP. This is where the NDP nationally has gone, to the extreme left. And that's why across the country you see numbers for the NDP in the tank. And the only places the NDP does well is when you have somebody like Wob Kanu, who have found a place on the political spectrum that's in a pragmatic area. Nenshi always proclaimed to be one of those politicians. Now he's succumbing to the pressure of the extreme left. He should have stood up to them and said, whoa, this is what I'm doing. I'm meeting with people from all countries. This is an ambassador of a Canadian ally. We have disagreements. I express my disagreement. But apologizing, he crossed a line.
1: We are going to ask now for your quick take on this question. It has to do with where e-scooters belong on our roads. Andre Picard, the Quebec writer and thinker, has a piece in the Globe and Mail today talking about the need to do something to more tightly regulate or incorporate e-scooters into modern transit and road setups. And we've had information coming out of the Montreal Children's Hospital about e-scooter injuries. There's a big concern that here in Quebec, the age minimum is not high enough. A lot of the kids are well under the age and should not be on these things at all. They go so fast. Many of them don't wear helmets and so on. But it comes down to a fundamental question where we have a certain amount of road surface. We have many different types of users. We have pedestrians, we have car drivers, we have cyclists, we have wheelchair users, we have motorized wheelchairs, motorized bikes, and now motorized scooters. Where do they all belong? Why don't you sort it out for us, Jonathan?
2: It is a mishmash. I think Canada, certainly Montreal, are kind of late adopters on the e-scooters. You go to countries in Europe, elsewhere in the world, and they've been super popular for over a decade or more. We're kind of catching up, but it is the Wild West out there. You have people who blame everything on cars, and then you have people who say that we need to come up with some kind of plan that's at least more organized, because right now, how many cyclists follow the rules and regulations, stop at stop signs, stop when required, they do and they don't. This is just adds one more layer. And if we don't do it, we're going to see a rise in deaths and injuries because the e-scooters are going to become more and more popular. Yes, Canada is big and Canada is cold in the winter, so maybe not as much as other countries, but they're going to continue to grow because of the price point and the ease of use. We need to come up with better rules and we need to enforce those rules. That's a big problem, is we're not enforcing those rules for cyclists, for e-scooters, for anybody.
1: Daniel.
0: On my side, well, first and foremost, I bike to Kea to come here. And I can reassure you, Jonathan, on my end, I did respect the rules and everything. However, the question is important. And I think if we look at all the roads that we have, for example, in Montreal, less than 2% are space dedicated just for bikes. And imagine, that's bikes, that's e-scooters. We're talking about motorized wheelchair. And I used to be a healthcare professional, so I see on both sides, right? I see the issues with bikes, but also see the issues with possible injuries and the consequences. And where I agree with Jonathan here is that, yes, they have to be rules, but I think this should be rules that we really communicate for all roads users, because I do see deviant behaviors, not only from cyclists, sometimes some pedestrians, and sometimes some car drivers. In winter, when I bike, I'm flashing. People make fun of me because I'm like all in yellow, bright yellow with lights everywhere. And sometimes some people don't see me. Why? Sometimes it means the road that's not well put so that the cars can see me. And we should really look on a provincial level to have a real campaign, because roads are changing. These e-scooters are here to stay. So how can we adapt our municipal infrastructures, and also how we can communicate on all users to be safe?
1: You know, it's interesting you raised the question of how to adapt the infrastructure, because a lot of cyclists do not like motorized vehicles sharing their space. They don't want e-scooters and bike lanes, so that puts them out in traffic, but they're vulnerable, you know, and the same with motorized wheelchairs. Some of them, or mobility devices, some of them can go really fast and they're broad. So here's a question, I think, for the segment coming up after the news. Where do e-scooters, e-bikes, and other motorized conveyances, aside from cars, belong on our roadways? Where are we going to put them, and what should the rules be? 514-790-0800 after the news.
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5: Good morning. It's just past 9:30. I'm James Foster with your CTV News Update. Premiers from around Canada are expected to arrive soon for their annual Council of the Federation meeting in Charlottetown at Prince Edward Island. Domestic trade and major projects will be on the agenda, which comes on the heels of a renewed tariff threat from Donald Trump yesterday. Trump signed an executive order to impose 50% tariffs on certain Canadian products within 30 days. New stats from the Language Office show that thousands of businesses across Quebec had to alter storefront signage to comply with strict new provincial language laws. OQLF data obtained by the Gazette shows that inspectors screened over 2,000 public complaints and issued 2,200 formal warning letters over the past year alone. Two cases even put forward for hefty fines. More news at ctvnewsmontreal.ca, including how much a speeding ticket will cost you if you double the speed limit on Highway 15. Now with the latest from your CJAD 800 Traffic Center, we ask Debbie Marcellos, you see anybody going 208 kilometers an hour out there?
6: No, but I imagine they could be, because volume is pretty light. It is moving very well on the Metropolitan and on the Trans-Canada and Highway 20. A minor slowdown on the eastbound TCAN just as you approach the Dakari Circle at Côte-de-Liesse. We have an incident on the South Shore, Highway 30, heading westbound just after Cousineau, so it's a little heavy through that zone. At the Mercier Bridge, one lane each way on the span for 2 weeks, and so it is backing up from the 207 on the 138 heading in toward Montreal. 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
5: And from your Dormez-vous Weather Center today, we're going to see plenty of cloud, little bits of sunshine, maybe some rain, and possibly a thunderstorm, because, hey, why not? The daytime high today is 27 degrees with a humidex that'll get that into the low 30s. Only about 20 degrees for the daytime high tomorrow, with a good chance that we see some rain in the morning before skies then clear out. And they stay clear, hopefully. I don't know, knock on wood, whatever. Thursday, Friday, Saturday, showing nothing but sunshine. Highs between 24 and 29. And then we go back to the rain on Sunday. It's 23 degrees right now. Your next CTV News update is at 10 o'clock.
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1: We have heard from pediatricians about an uptick in the number of kids being injured on e-scooters. We have an editorial on the Globe and Mail by Quebecer Andre Picard today saying that cities have to completely rethink how they have organized their road space because this type of motorized transit, the e-scooter, the e-bike, and so on, this is part of the new way that people are getting around. And we simply have to face up to the fact we have to make the system safer. How would you make e-scootering safer? 514-790-0800. Where do those devices belong? In the bike lanes? Out in traffic with the cars? Do they deserve their own lane? Imagine that. Beside the sidewalk for pedestrians and the bike lane for cyclists, would you want a motorized e-scooter, e-bike lane? 514-790-0800. You can call, you can text.
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1: Just want to give you a heads up. We just had a confirmation from the office of Christopher Skeet that he will be able to join us at 11:35 this morning to talk about Quebec's response to those new 50% tariffs on certain goods coming out of Canada that was imposed yesterday by the Trump administration. So this, of course, Christopher Skeet is the CAQ M&A for St. Rose, as well as the Minister of International Relations and the Minister responsible for the fight against racism. Also responsible for Laval. That's a very big business card right there. So Christopher Skeet after the 11:30 news to talk about Quebec's response to the tariffs. We're talking now, our springboard was an editorial in a column, rather, by André Picard, the Quebec writer, about e-scooters in the Globe and Mail this morning. And he's arguing that e-scooters are one of the evolutions in personal transport that are here to stay, just like e-bikes. And we have to come to grips with that to ensure road safety. And in his piece, he addresses the fact that a lot of e-scooter riders are underage for the jurisdiction that they're in. Some of them don't wear helmets. A lot of them are getting injured. We had heard that out of the Montreal Children's Hospital earlier this summer. And he's staking out the position that you can't ban this type of thing. It's an evolution, but it is an opportunity for cities to think differently, act differently as they reflect on how citizens are getting around the city. In other words, it's up to the city to adapt and not the kind of other way around. Well, I threw the floor open a few minutes ago to the notion of separate lanes for motorized scooters, bikes, mobility devices and wheelchairs and so on, because frankly, cyclists don't particularly want you in their bike lanes. In some cases, you're going faster than bikes. In some cases, these things are wider than bikes, and they don't want to have to share. In some cases, I'm not talking all cyclists. Well, one of our texters said, don't you dare talk about more bike lanes. You know, in other words, a lane on top of the bike lane. I have a feeling a lot of motorists would agree with that. 514-790-0800. Gord calling from Saint-Laurent. What do you think, Gord?
18: Well, I think those scooters, the little stand-up scooters there, you know, when you say e-scooters, you don't differentiate between the ones you sit on and the ones that you stand up and hold the handlebar, that they use, like the push scooters that the kids used to have.
1: Mm.
18: It's very rare now to actually see a push scooter. They're all riding the electric ones. No helmets, no padding, nothing. And no wonder why they're crowding the children's hospital. Parents shouldn't get them for the kids. Those damn things are dangerous.
1: Yeah, I do tend to agree. Thank you for your call. And in his piece on André Picard, I sense that he kind of struggles to think about enforcement. He says the rules are widely ignored for e-scooters. Do you know an e-scooter rider who's been ticketed for no helmet, for example? Do you know an e-scooter rider who's been ticketed for speeding? We've heard about cyclists ticketed for speeding on some bike paths. Is anyone on an e-scooter getting into trouble? Let's go now to Jack on CJD. Hi, Jack.
19: Hello. I think that maybe these guys should, first of all, respect the rules of the road. I mean, they should go at the same speed as everyone else. And considering their scooters can go the same speed as, you know, most streets go, like about 50 kilometers an hour, they should respect that rule. And they should also respect the fact that, you know, cars are bigger than them and cars will hurt them. Maybe they should go into the bike lane and stay there and basically respect the rules of the bike lane. And yes, I think it's important that they wear helmets. I've seen kids on the foot scooters, the electric foot scooters, they pass me. I was driving the speed limit, which is 50, these guys passed me on the right, on the left side, going about 70. The guy's putting a cigarette in his mouth. He's got one hand on the thing, and you know, it's like, yeah. How is this legal?
1: Yeah, I shake my head too. I've seen e-scooter riders on their phones. Well, you know, holding the phone up to their ear.
19: Yeah, I think they should really, if they want to get one of those things, they have to actually go through some sort of a course and learn the rules of the road. And, you know, especially for those foot scooters, maybe they should be on the bike lanes, whereas the ones that look like actual Vespas, and they should be on the street with everyone else, because, I mean, and they should all wear helmets. You know, that's just my take on it.
1: I think that's all quite sensible, Jack. Thanks very much for calling. 514-790-0800. I think it might be a bit of a sales job, though, to get certain of those things into the bike lanes because the cyclists aren't so hot on them. In a similar vein, this texter says e-scooters should be like those other scooters, minimum age 14 with a license and a plate, have to pass a test on the basic rules of the road. These go faster often than the speed limits for cars, and I think many of us have observed just how fast they go. And this texter says e-scooters and e-bikes should be treated as motor vehicles because that's what they are. They should be licensed by the SAAQ and be on the road, not on the bike path where kids are going very slow. So that's an argument for not forcing e-scooters and e-bikes to share the bike lane. They should be out on the road, according to that texter. 514-790-0800. More of your calls and texts after this traffic report brought to you by Supermarché Ackerman. Cool off this summer with fresh, sweet watermelon from Supermarché Ackerman. 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Debbie Marcellos at the CJAD 800 Traffic Center.
6: Well, it's a fairly light drive. Traffic moves well on the Metropolitan West. Minor slowdown at Stinson. Northbound DeCary just slows to board the Metropolitan, and eastbound 40 slows at the DeCary Circle. On the South Shore, Highway 30 westbound, we have an incident just after Cocuzino. And so traffic is backing up at Chemin-Chambly. We have delays for the Mercier Bridge inbound, slowing on the up ramps as you merge into one lane in both directions of the Mercier until August 3rd for road work. Now until Wednesday, visit Farmer Prix for the bonus redemption event and get more for your points. 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
1: Speaking of the Montreal Children's Hospital and all those e-scooter injuries they have been treating, the CJAD 800 Caring for Kids Radiothon is coming up. And as you probably know, this is a fundraiser in support of the Montreal Children's Hospital Foundation. This year's Radiothon will be August 20th. Once again, Dormez-vous is joining us as the phone bank sponsor to help out this great cause. And you know what? 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So it is a wonderful initiative. Heads up, it's on Thursday, August 20th.
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20: 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Most are in the western part of the province. SUPFER says recent rains have helped, but they expect hot and sunny weather this week to fuel more fires.
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1: Where do e-scooters belong? We're talking about that opinion piece in the Globe and Mail by Andre Picard this morning, saying that the rise of e-scooters, as well as, you know, e-bikes and all the other ways people are getting around these days, this is a chance for cities to think differently, act differently when reflecting on how to facilitate travel by residents around their cities. Where do you think e-scooters and e-bikes belong? 514-790-0800. And what rules do you think should be in place? And what kind of enforcement? Because that's one of the points that Andre makes in his piece, is that enforcement is almost non-existent. Linda calling from Verdun. Hi, Linda. What do you think?
30: I think that the e-bike should be on... and they should be on the bicycle path. I mean, it's unfortunate that bicycle people don't want to have them there, but the people that are driving vehicles are stuck with everything on the road, and nobody is paying attention. Nobody knows the rules except for the people that are driving the cars, because we're going to get the tickets. But the other people, no bicycle people get tickets, no pedestrian get tickets, no people that are using the scooters, or even the people that are using the motorized vehicles, the medical vehicles, everybody's getting away with free, and just the vehicles, the car owners are being taxed with everything. It's just not fair.
1: It does feel
30: all over the place in Verdun, especially. Verdun Avenue is just filled with place for bicycles, and nobody's driving on them.
1: All right, Linda, thank you for your call. I do feel every now and then we get an announcement from the cops that they're going to do pedestrian safety, and they ticket jaywalkers, and then everyone screams, all I did was cross the street, there was nothing coming. And every now and then they, put a speed camera up on a bike path and hand out tickets, and the cyclists hate. Nobody likes enforcement. Why don't we just accept that? Motorists don't like enforcement. You don't want to get a ticket when you're deliberately speeding. Same goes for e-scooter people and cyclists too. Every e-bike should have to complete an online permit, just like a boat license, says that texter. This texter says the bike lanes are dangerous enough for a 71-year-old senior who used to go for long walks. Stopped walking has got dinged twice by a bike coming from behind me. Too afraid to walk. Can't add scooters. Where do we go then? I think the issue might have been that you were a pedestrian in a bike lane. I think, you know, do you see the point I'm making is that nobody wants to be near anybody else. Ralph is on CJD at 514-790-0800. Hi, Ralph.
8: Hi, Trudy. Hi. First-time caller.
1: Oh, welcome.
8: Thank you. Trudy, the last 2 years, I've almost killed two of these people that use these scooters. And I think I would have even had a heart attack if I wasn't a slow driver.
1: Oh.
8: And just to give you an idea, yesterday I was going, I live in Laval, and I was just going to a grocery store. So I look at the road ahead of me, and here I see on my left side of the road, one of these people driving one of these items, and on where the bike path is, that's where he should have been, let us say, to drive one of these things safely, but no, he had to be on the opposite side and crossing the light when cars are turning left on the light. They don't look, they just cross. So that's what I wanted to mention to audience today. I'm really getting afraid every year that either I'm going to have a heart attack or I'm going to, unfortunately, kill somebody.
1: Ralph, I thank you for your call because I think it's important to point out that motorists, in the vast majority of cases, thank you for your call, do not set out to hurt other users of the road and, in fact, are quite horrified and ashamed when it happens. And a lot of these times, these accidents are a combination of faults, and they're not all on the motorist side. E-scooters and e-bikes, which use the roads or streets, don't follow the rules of the road. Cops need to step it up. That's one opinion in by text. When I see a kid flying by my bicycle on a stand-up scooter, no helmet, no pads, I think there goes a young potential organ donor, which is a very grim way of seeing it, but I take your point. Electric scooter should be sold with helmets, knee and elbow pads. And then there has to be bylaws or rules of the road and enforcement too. How about pedestrians crossing streets wearing noise-canceling headphones, watching their phone, oblivious to their surroundings? Plenty of blame to go around. E-scooters, e-bikes, motorized mobility vehicles are single-body modes of transportation. They should share the same dedicated bike lanes. Cars on the road, or bikes with helmets and pedestrians on the sidewalk. Be fair. I don't know if that's fair. Besides, there's a real problem with more than one person riding those motorized vehicles at a time, including e-bikes. Remember double riding back in the day? It was hard because you had two people on a bike. Now with an e-bike, it's easy, and so lots of people do it. And the same with e-scooters. And where did I see it in Andre Picard's column that often it's a kid with an adult on the e-scooter. Richard on CJD. Hi, Richard.
9: Hi, good morning.
1: Yeah. What do you think?
9: I just wanted to mention, I live in Park X, and I see a lot of these scooters everywhere. And a lot of them are kids. I see them 10, 11, 12-year-olds. And a lot also are for deliveries. And these people on the deliveries do not follow the rules at all. I see them going through red lights, going the wrong way, everywhere. I think there should be some new laws put in here to restrict all these things.
1: Richard, thank you for your call. Thanks to everyone who called and texted on the question. After the news, we will be speaking to Hydro-Québec. It is rebutting that news coverage last week that implied that when it sells power to the U.S., the users there are paying less than Quebecers are using in their homes. Hydro says that is not correct. We'll get the numbers coming up.
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11: Good morning, it's 10 o'clock. I'm James Foster with your CTV News Update. We're going to see plenty of cloud in the sky today. Those clouds could bring some friends in the form of some rain, possibly a thunderstorm, because why not? It's 23 degrees right now. Your weather details are in moments, and here's what is making news. This tariff threat feel personal to you? There is some pushback from south of the border to this latest news, and pothole filling will happen just, you know, next month. All that and more coming up, but first we're heading on over to the traffic center to see how the drive is going with Debbie Marcellos.
12: Well, it's a pretty light drive. Traffic moves well on the Metropolitan heading westbound. Just slows on Laurentian South at Côte-Vertu to board the Metropolitan to carry expressway problem-free. Moves well on the Tican and the 20. And in from the South Shore, just slows at the Mercier Bridge. You're down to one lane in each direction until August 3rd for roadwork. So expect delays as you merge. And traffic at the Champlain Bridge has cleared out. But an earlier incident on Highway 30 heading westbound just after Cousineau. And so now we have delays from Chemin Chambly all the way to Grand Allée. Desjardins Insurance isn't new to insurance, and that's reassuring. 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Traffic and transit every 15 minutes on CJAD 800. 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
11: In the news, politicians around Canada are responding to Donald Trump's orders to hammer certain Canadian products with 50% tariffs. Opposition conservatives in Ottawa saying that Canadians are not a punching bag. Mark Carney, the prime minister, saying that the move is the latest in a series of unilateral U.S. trade actions that began with the U.S. imposing a series of tariffs in direct violation of the Canada-U.S.-Mexico agreement. And as CTV's Mike LeCouture tells us that with the inclusion of certain items on list, it almost feels personal this time.
13: A lot of this are targeted as well when you notice how much of a Canadiana flair they have. To go after hockey sticks for people in the United States, I mean, some might argue that the population that uses hockey sticks a lot more is on this side of the border rather than the other one. But certainly anybody around the table has been saying, or anybody in those trade circles has been saying to us that, look, let's take a bit of a breath here.
11: Now, the new tariffs are set to come into force in 30 days on a wide array of goods, but not everyone in the U.S. is on board with this latest threat, similar to some of the opposition that the Trump administration faced with its last attempt to tariff Canada. The White House using provincial bans on U.S. booze among the reasoning behind this latest threat, and as U.S. political analyst Eric Hamm tells us, that's getting some reaction.
14: Just last night, U.S. Senator Ed Markey of Massachusetts sent a scathing letter to the White House pushing back on these tariffs. And so it remains to be seen, in fact, what the president will do, if in fact he will follow through on these tariffs, or if this is some sort of leverage that the president is trying to use to extract gains from Canada, as you say, over, of course, the ban on alcohol in many provinces throughout Canada.
11: Back home, a new survey finds the majority of Canadians, 7 out of 10 to be exact, want the expense accounts of former governors general abolished. The Canadian Taxpayers Federation is using these results now of the survey to push Ottawa to end that privilege. Alongside with their lifetime pension, former governors general are entitled to more than $200,000 in expenses per year for the rest of their lives. And after launching an emergency plan to have private companies fill potholes last May, motorists will still have to continue navigating some of our crumbling streets until early next month. City telling the Journal de Montréal that due to some administrative and contract delays, no work is going to start before August the 3rd, which means that work crews will be hitting the roads exactly 3 months after the public promise was issued. In the meantime, municipal repair crews continue to fill road hazards. A little slower than they would like, though, because they're using just hands and shovels, because the city's entire fleet of automated pothole patching machines are still broken. For interviews and other audio, go to CJAD800.com or download the iHeartRadio app. And from your Dormez-vous Weather Center today, we're going to see some mainly cloudy skies. I'm trying to look for some sunshine here and there in the forecast, but based on the hourly schedule right now, you might have an hour or two left with little bits of sunshine, and then the clouds really take over from there. Risk of thunderstorms anywhere from about 1 to, let's say, 7 o'clock tonight. Greatest threat would be at around 7 o'clock this evening, when things also just change over into straight rain. So, could be an interesting day. High of 27 is expected with a humidex at 32. Tomorrow, on the cooler side, a high of 20 degrees with some rain in the morning and then clearing in the afternoon. Thursday, Friday, hopefully nice sunny days. It is 24 degrees right now. For all your news during the day, stream us on your smart speaker. Just say play CJAD 800. 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
1: You may have heard tell about that reporting out of the Journal de Montréal last week. Big headline that Hydro-Québec was selling its power more cheaply to the Americans than it was to us as residential consumers here in Quebec. Hydro, according to the Journal de Montréal, had gotten 5.5% per kilowatt hour for electricity exports to the U.S. since the beginning of the year. Quebecers pay somewhat more than that, about 9 cents per kilowatt hour. Hydro, though, is saying that the numbers are incorrect, that they don't take into account all the costs of getting electricity to the point where it is being consumed, and that, in fact, the Americans are not paying less than consumers here in Quebec. We welcome to CJD 800 Lynn Saint-Laurent, spokesperson for Hydro-Québec. Lynn, thank you for joining us.
16: Thank you for having me.
1: So where do you think the reporting on this went wrong with that conclusion that Americans, when they consume Quebec-produced electricity, pay less than Quebecers?
16: Well, the premise that the Hydro-Québec is selling electricity to Americans for less than Quebecers is absolutely false. So the comparison made in the Journal de Montréal article mixes two completely different things, and you mentioned this in your opening. So first, there's the wholesale export price that's paid by American distributors or anyone in our export markets that we sell to. So that's the wholesale price for the energy. It doesn't include transmission or distribution. And the retail price paid by Quebec households, now that includes the generation, of course, transmission over high voltage power lines, distribution to homes and businesses, customer service, et cetera, the maintenance of the grid and other costs. And when you take in consideration that fee that Quebecers pay, well, they continue to enjoy among the lowest electricity rates in North America. In 2025,
30: The average residential price in Montreal, for instance, was a little bit above 8 cents per kilowatt hour. And if you look at Boston, 49 cents per kilowatt hour. New York, 52 cents per kilowatt hour. So it was really a comparison of apples and oranges.
1: It did seem to kind of hit badly at an elbows up time where we're not willing to be doing, or many Quebecers are not willing to be doing any favors to the Americans. It is the export market to the U.S. a significant revenue generator for hydro? Do you we really need to export our excess electricity?
30: Well, historically, our export markets have provided significant revenue for Hydro-Québec and therefore for Quebec government coffers. Now, we are in a period of low water levels. We've adjusted our export sales accordingly. Now, since 2023, we're seeing low water levels. And that's the natural thing that Hydro-Québec will do, is to adjust its export sales. Now, we did sign in to two long-term contracts, and those, one with Massachusetts over the New England Clean Energy Connect power line, and one with New York over the Champlain-Hudson Power Express. Now, these export initiatives were planned in consideration for fluctuating water levels, because every hydropower generator on a planet will know that sometimes you have very high water levels, sometimes they're on average with your historical data, and sometimes they're lower. We're in the lower period now. So obviously when we sign into long-term contracts, we plan for fluctuating water levels. And so we have integrated that into our system planning. And we manage, therefore, the energy stored in our 28 major reservoirs conservatively. We plan for a wide range of water conditions, including what we're seeing now, even in the context of having signed on to these two long-term contracts, and that are long-term. One is 20...
1: Oh, no.
30: ...is to have predictability and stable revenues, and with additional electricity to sell, then we'll capture spot sale market values if we have, according to our energy availability in Quebec.
1: Is it possible if water levels get very low? For example, if we end up in January at our peak need for power, is it possible that Hydro would opt to continue sending electricity to the U.S. under these long-term contracts, whereas here in Quebec, we're going to have to deal with, you know, rolling load shedding, for example?
30: Well, no. Quebec needs, so there's one absolutely fundamental takeaway that your listeners should know, is that Quebec needs come first. And so if we need to adjust our short-term market sales, then we will. And we have been doing that over the past 3 years, as folks might have seen in our financial statements. We've informed Quebec population that we did need to adjust electricity sales over short-term market sales. Now, markets rather. And in terms of our long-term contracts, now these are commitments. If we are, your question was about, let's say, a peak winter period in Quebec where our system is under strain. Quebec needs come first, and we have contract terms that provide for some flexibility. And what Hydro-Québec also does to provide, make sure that we have the energy to meet the needs of our Quebec customers, is we import power. And we have been doing more of that. Given the low water conditions in Quebec over the past 3 years, we have been increasing our imports.
1: Now, you mentioned the new long-term deal with New York that has come online. And I think consumers understand you sign a long-term contract for anything, and generally the price per unit is lower. You know, if you sign up to a streaming service for 1 year, it's this price per month. If you sign up for 2 years, it's lower because it's a long term. I think people kind of get that. My question, though, about that line to New York is it's had a couple of glitches and we've had to halt exports for a time. What is up with that line?
0: Well, it entered service only recently. There is a normal adjustment phase for such large-scale infrastructure projects and of this complexity. And so, yes, there were some issues with the CHP. Now, those are being investigated as we speak, and we do expect it to be back and running in the near term.
1: And but it's been down for a number of days now.
0: Well, there was teams were working around the clock to identify the fault. There is a fault with the terrestrial cable at a location on the U.S. portion of the transmission line. And so our cable supplier, the CHP team and Hydro-Québec teams have finalized the repair plan. The repair work has begun. It involves removing the damaged area of the cable, replacing it with new cable. And so restoring the service to the cable, obviously, as quickly as possible remains our priority. And we estimate that this repair plus the necessary post-repair testing will be completed within the coming days.
1: I have a side question on a completely different topic, Lynn, just because we've been talking about the wildfires in northern Quebec. Mm-hmm. In some past summers, they've been dangerously close to hydro lines or hydro installations. What's the situation this summer? Do you have any points under observation? Are you worried about any of the lines or the facilities?
0: Well, we're obviously closely monitoring the evolution of the fires. We remain in regular contact with the SUPSR and other authorities to follow conditions on the ground. Now, recent rainfall in northern regions has really helped reduce the intensity of active fires and has limited the emergence of new ones. And at this time, none of the forest fires under observation pose a threat to Hydro-Québec facilities. There's no impact on the quality or the reliability of our electric service.
1: Well, that's a relief. And also the staff up there, too, because you have big facilities that require staff, right? So, okay, so that's good. That's a positive development in terms of hydro's installations in the northern part of the province vis-a-vis the wildfires. Lynn Saint-Laurent, thank you very much for the interview.
0: My pleasure. Have a great day.
1: Lynn Saint-Laurent, Hydro-Québec spokesperson. Over we go to traffic brought to you by the Jacques Cartier and Champlain Bridges Incorporated. On some weekends until August, road work is planned on the Honoré-Mercier Bridge. Visit jacquescartierchamplain.ca. Debbie Marcellos keeping an eye on things for us from the CJAD 800 Traffic Center.
12: Well, Trudy, it's a very light drive. Traffic moves well on the Metropolitan westbound. Just a minor slowdown around Stinson. And we're seeing delays as well for the Lafontaine Tunnel heading to the South Shore. Ongoing roadwork there. You're down to one lane at all times. It backs up at Sherbrooke on 25 South. And over at the Mercier Bridge, one lane in each direction till August 3rd, 5 a.m. And so we are seeing the delay on the up ramp for the Mercier headed toward Montreal and in the trench heading toward the South Shore. It's the Mazda event. 90 days with no monthly payments and a finance rate of 0.99%. 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
2: I'm Sue Smith, filling in for Aaron Rand. Coming up on Montreal Now, President Donald Trump is imposing a new 50% tariff on all kinds of Canadian goods. 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And Just for Laughs is entering its last week, but you know there are still lots of shows that you could think about going to. 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

0: AD800.
1: Trudy sitting in again this week. You know, when you shop online, I think you have to kind of go into it always thinking buyer beware. But still, there are some very sophisticated scams out there. And I'm not talking about scams where they, you know, you pay for something they promise to deliver and they never deliver. I'm talking deliberate misrepresentation of what you're actually going to end up with. And here is someone who thought kind of creatively about the problem of knockoffs for sale on Amazon and decided to do something about it. Josh Pigford joins us on the Elias Macko Show. Josh is the creator of the app Knockoff. Josh, hello.
2: Hi, Trudy. How are you doing?
1: I'm doing well. Tell us about the origin of this idea. Did you yourself get burned?
2: Sure. Well, so I was, the impetus was, yard work. And, my weed eater broke down. I was looking for some replacement parts on Amazon. I needed some tools and I had the hardest time finding, you know, some legitimate tools that, would actually show up and be decent quality to fix it for me. So I decided to do something about it.
1: Were these blatant knockoffs or were these, you know, bearing names that were one letter away from a legitimate company, hoping that you wouldn't read, you know, you'd read it so quickly you wouldn't catch, or were these really kind of malicious knockoffs?
2: So this is the kind of thing where they tend to look very similar. Products themselves look very similar to your typical name brand. So they share a lot of brand specific colors or design features that, you know, you're just scrolling through Amazon, you're like, oh, this looks like the typical brand I would buy, and you just sort of, the hope is that you'll click buy and not think twice about it.
1: And from there, you decided to create a bit of protection against that type of knockoff, ripoff. Did you have app development in your past, or did you have some area of expertise there?
2: Yes, I've been a software developer for 25 years, so I do have a little bit of experience there.
1: So you decided to apply your skills to an irksome problem.
2: That's right. I got bored on a Sunday afternoon and decided to go for it.
1: How long did it take you to create Knockoff the app? Was it longer than an afternoon?
2: It was by the next day. I had it ready to go. So yeah, it was a pretty quick turnaround.
1: Wow. All right. Well, tell us how it works.
2: Sure. So you install it on your browser, so Chrome, Firefox, Safari, anything like that. And then as you're scrolling Amazon, it's doing some quick checks around the name of the brand, the location of the brand, sales history, things like that. And then it basically determines, hey, this is probably a legitimate brand or this is a junk brand. All of these typically have like registered trademarks, but they're typically part of what's called like a trademark mill, where they're just, you know, putting out these junk brands every day, and so it's detecting that for you as you're shopping.
1: And then do you get a pop-up, or how does it alert you that you're looking at an ad for something that's fake?
2: So you can set how sort of sensitive you want it to be. So you can say, like, Amazon, don't show me any of this. I want to hide every single one of these that seems like it's probably junk. Or you can just kind of, it'll label it for you with a little note that just says, like, hey, this is

0: you know, an unrecognized brand. So you've kind of got some options there, depending on how strict you want to be about it.
1: What's its track record?
0: Sure. So we've got about 100,000 people currently using it. We've, you know, detected many hundreds of thousands of these junk brands, and you know, people are using it, you know, throughout the day, every day, as they shop.
1: Does it work for other vending sites or just Amazon?
0: So just Amazon right now, though, all Amazon marketplaces. I'm actually today I've been working on basically taking this over to Etsy as well, and then we'll take it to other major platforms as well.
1: Oh, I didn't know that type of stuff was a problem on Etsy, because Etsy has the reputation for being the, you know, the boutique handcrafted site where you go to get stuff that's actually human made.
0: It may be worse than Amazon in some ways, just because people are passing it off as handmade, but they're actually just buying from, you know, like Alibaba or Temu, places like that, and then reselling it on Amazon saying it's handmade. So yeah, it's a pretty big problem there.
1: At Etsy. Oh, interesting. And how long do you think before you have that version of knockoff up and good for Etsy?
0: The hope is in a couple of days here. So I'm moving fast.
1: Have you encountered any unexpected problems as you put this project together? It seemed to have happened really fast.
0: Sure. Most people have, you know, absolutely loved it. The only times I kind of get some bad feedback are around the brands that maybe, you know, this isn't 100% perfect, right? And so the occasional brand will get marked incorrectly, and I'll get an angry email. But, you know, it's a quick fix for me to help them out there.
1: Do you have your sights beyond Etsy set on anything else in this sphere of protecting people? Because so many people shop almost exclusively online these days and go to so many sites to do it. Do you see this as becoming a real area where you can operate?
0: Yeah, so the idea here, big picture, is sort of verifying the authenticity of shopping, right? So it's becoming much harder to verify if something's legitimate or not. Are you getting scammed or not? Yes. And so being able to do any shopping online, ideally you can just basically have this, you know, verify the legitimacy of pretty much any purchase that you're going to make.
1: Josh, where can people find out more about Knockoff? And is there a charge for, is it one of these apps that you pay for?
0: So right now it's totally free. So yeah, so there's no cost for it at the moment. And you can go to knockoff.co to download it.
1: .co. That's one. Yep. That's one that I haven't heard of. I always thought when I saw that people just did a typo and forgot to add the M.
0: it's legitimate.
1: knockoff.co is where you to go to find out more about this app that can help you if you buy a lot of stuff on Amazon and you don't want to be suckered by knockoffs. Is there any one category of purchase that tends to be more problematic? I'm thinking maybe fashion, where you think you're buying maybe a Birkin bag, but it's a Borkin bag instead, spelled
0: sure.
1: with an O.
0: Yeah, so fashion's a big one. Electronics are a pretty big problem. Those are probably the two biggest that it's, you know, a lot of people are trying to pass off as similar brands, but yeah, no, those are rough categories.
1: And they can be high price stuff too. I mean, fashion,
0: absolutely.
1: You can pay hundreds and hundreds of dollars for a wallet. You know, it's a big deal. People don't want to waste their money on knockoffs. Josh Pigford, thank you very much for the interview.
0: Hey, thank you, Trudy.
1: Once again, the app is called Knockoff. You can use it when you're shopping Amazon. It's designed to flag items that are maybe not what they appear to be. In other words, they are knockoffs. To get more information about the app Knockoff, you can go to knockoff.co. After the 10:30 update, if you have car questions, we're going to get the answers from George Inney of the Automobile Protection Association.
2: Good morning. It's 10:30. I'm James Foster with your CTV News Update. Economists saying that the U.S.'s new tariffs on Canada will hit around 5% of Canada's exports to the United States. In 30 days, the U.S. is set to impose a 50% tariff on a range of goods, from honey to hockey sticks and no exemptions under the North American Free Trade Pact. A BMO senior economist saying in a note to clients that the proposed tariffs would cover roughly $28 billion worth of annual Canadian exports to the southern neighbors. Canada now has observer status in a next-generation fighter jet program. Ottawa has gained access to international information about the Global Combat Air Program run by the UK, Japan, and Italy as the sixth-generation fighter is under development. More news at ctvnewsmontreal.ca, including the Montreal Police's latest hate crimes investigation and why it involves a fake severed hand. Now with the latest from your CJAD 800 Traffic Center, we check in with Debbie Marcellos.
3: We're enjoying a pretty light drive. Traffic moves well on the TCAN and the 20. A minor slowdown through the DeCary Circle on the eastbound 40, westbound side of the 40. Metropolitan from Lacadie. It's busy into DeCary, but DeCary Expressway moves well. Laurentian south to board the Met slows at Côte-Vertu. 25 south for Lafontaine Tunnel. Ongoing roadwork in the tunnel. You're down to one lane. And so it backs up at Sherbrooke and one lane at the Mercier Bridge in each direction. So there's some resistance on the South Shore from the 207 on the 138 and in the trench heading toward the South Shore. An accident, though, on the 30 heading eastbound in the Saint-Constant region just before the 209, traffic backing up from almost Ganawage. Desjardins Insurance isn't new to insurance, and that's reassuring. 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
2: And from your Dormez-vous Weather Center just moments ago, Environment Canada updating the forecast. We are now officially under a yellow severe thunderstorm watch, meaning that threat of thunderstorms for this afternoon might be a little bit more than just a bit of a threat. 27 is the daytime high, 32 with the humidex, mainly cloudy skies, chance of showers with that risk of thunderstorms, and they could be severe. We'll have to wait and see. Tomorrow morning, likely a bit of rain to start your Wednesday before skies clear out and get up to 20 degrees. Thursday and Friday, now looking like nice sunny days. 24 and 27 for the highs. 24 degrees right now. 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
1: Trudy Mason sitting in for Elias. We are talking cars with the guy who knows, George Inney of the Automobile Protection Association. George, good morning.
17: Good morning, Trudy.
1: So, questions for George, 514-790-0800. I always find it's better to call if you have a question, because then George can ask you follow-up questions as opposed to texting. 514-790-0800. George also wants to talk about some Volkswagen issues these days. What's this engine issues with the turbo, George?
17: So most Volkswagen come with that have four-cylinder engines. They come with a turbocharger, which is a device to increase the power from the engine. And we have over 350 complaints from owners of those vehicles that turbos have seized. So it's not the actual part itself. It's just a little pivot on the side. It's maybe a 5 or 10 cent part. But Volkswagen makes you buy the complete turbo assembly. So it's a $4,000 repair.
1: What?
17: And they've just come out with for other jurisdictions, an extended warranty. They're extending the warranty to 8 years, which is actually short because it won't cover all the failures. But they're only offering a 50% refund. So we're not happy about that.
1: Yeah, you know, I guess.
17: If you're 100% responsible, you should pay for the bill, not half the bill. And it's one of the problems we have is that, the APA, our class action work is primarily in Quebec. And there are sort of copycat cases that get filed elsewhere. And sometimes the lawyers are in a hurry to settle. So we feel they're not really arguing for the best deal possible in those cases. Could be one of them.
1: At half, that's, if you're talking a repair price from $1,500 to $4,000, you're still on the hook for up to $2,000. That is not very magnanimous.
17: Well, no. And in fact, the part price went up recently so that it's now the repair with, the newer higher labor rates in some cases is $5,000. And what we're finding is about 1 out of 10, the person has a second failure. The same part. The replacement part is not improved. It's like pretty shocking. And as I said, it's just a little pin. It rusts. They should have used stainless steel and they didn't. It's a very weird thing that, the companies, the reliability of the new cars, because of the speed of change and the effort to bring in electrification, reliability has nosedived over the last probably 7-8 years, you could say. But something like this is old school. It's not new technology. It's a known thing. And the company's known about it. The earlier models with this problem go back to 2015, but the company would have known about it since at least 6-7 years ago, because we've known about it for 5 years. So they should have solved it.
1: And especially if it's just a switch to a stainless steel pin, because they're still, even if they're, they're paying half, So it's costing them to do the replacement. Why would they not make that tiny switch?
17: Trudy, we asked ourselves the same question. Why would they leave on the table a $4,000 repair for a customer who's driving a cheap car like a Golf.
1: Hmm.
17: And the best we can figure is that they don't make much money on the car. So they, and why would they only sell you a complete turbo assembly instead of just selling you the part? So the best we can figure is that someone internally decided that it's financially more advantageous. You know, often by the time this part fails, the car's already been leased and turned in. So it's a second owner who has it. That's not their customer per se. Maybe they figure they can make an extra $2,000 or something off the sale of another turbo.
1: I think that's kind of mercenary in my book. It's
17: what's called programmed obsolescence, yeah, where you leave a part in that you know will fail before the rest of the product, and that will require someone to buy your much more expensive replacement part. And that's been alleged before, not only for automobiles, but also for large appliances. And this would be one of the cases where I think it's more clear that there is an element of that at play here. Whether VW originally designed the part to fail or not is one thing, but not coming out with a kit or being happy selling 300 and plus people a $4,000 repair, that's over $1 million those people have paid, is definitely an indication that the sort of the status quo was okay with them.
1: George, let's go to the phones. Fraser is on the line from Kirkland with a question about a Lexus. Hi, Fraser. What's your question for George Inney?
14: I want to find out what George's opinion is of a 2025 Lexus UX 300H hybrid.
17: Very good. Hard to get. Toyota and Lexus hybrids, particularly the Toyota hybrids, have not enough supply for the market here.
14: Yeah, this one's a demo. You know any problems with what you've seen with them?
17: Occasionally, if they're not driven long distances, battery issues on the Toyota hybrids generally, Toyota and Lexus, but that's about it. Of the hybrid vehicles out there, the Toyotas have the best track record. They also use typically the least fuel in their segment.
1: Fraser,
17: compared to, say, a Hyundai hybrid that competes against it.
1: Thanks for your call, Fraser. We have a couple of calls we have to get to. George, I want to just come back to the question of if it's not driven for long distances, you can have battery problems. That means that owners of Toyota hybrids should be counting on road trips every now and then for the health of their battery?
17: It's ridiculous, I know. But I don't know what to tell you. That's what people are told. We tell them, look, try and charge it. In some cases, the replacement battery was improved for one of the models. Apparently, it has more reserve capacity. But what we think the source of this is the car makers in a quest to improve fuel consumption. In other words, they have reduced the amount of charging available to the battery, and so on shorter trips, maybe it doesn't quite get as charged as it used to. Also, when you park in a modern vehicle, it's never really permanently switched off. There's always something powered, and perhaps the draw is just a little bit more than the vehicle is comfortable with in this case. It shouldn't happen, basically, that's the answer, but it is one of the very few complaints we've had with those models.
1: When we return with George Inney of the Automobile Protection Association, we'll have a question about an Equinox, a 2019 Equinox. Stay tuned for that. First, though, we do have to talk about, of course, traffic. 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Get up to $12,000 rebate on the Niro EV. Debbie Marcellos at the CJAD 800 Traffic Center.
3: Well, Trudy, we're enjoying a very light drive. Traffic moves well, just slowing a touch on the Met West at the Laurentian Auto Route to Stinson, eastbound side of the 40 through the DeCary Circle from Côte de l'Est to St. Croix, and northbound DeCary busy from Jean Talon up to the Metropolitan. Moving well on Highway 20 in from the South Shore. Mercier Bridge slows on the up ramps as you merge into one lane on both sides of the Mercier Bridge. Keep that in mind. It's down to one lane each way until August 3rd. And an incident on the 30 heading eastbound just after the 7:30 before the 209 in Saint-Constant. There's no shortcut for saving time, but saving money is simple. 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
1: Talking cars with George Inney of the Automobile Protection Association. And we have that question now about the 2019 Equinox. Larry on the line. Hi, Larry.
35: Hi, George and Trudy.
17: Hi there.
35: I'm driving a 2019 Equinox. Got it new. Driving like a dream, no repairs. But I can't get the check engine light off. We've changed sensors. And the garage I'm dealing with now says there's a service bulletin of water condensation in the turbocharger. Is there anything the dealer's responsible for?
1: George?
17: Well, at this point, if you're talking about the warranty, it's over unless you have had work done before for the same problem that was covered by the warranty and hasn't worked out. When you say the garage, are you referring to a General Motors dealership?
35: No, it's a private garage. And when they got frustrated, they called up the dealership. And the dealership said, yes, there's a service bulletin out on the car because water condensation keeps building up in the turbocharger.
1: Is that a case, George, where you're really your best bet is to go back to your dealer and get their mechanics to look at it?
17: It's a case where you should get a second opinion. So a preference from people who can get service bulletins who are subscribers already would be, it's a bit unusual that the show, unless this is some not regular bulletin. Normally there are subscription services that garages are subscribed to. So I'm going to give you the name of a shop that we use for troubleshooting. It's called FYX Fix, Centre Mécanique. They're experts at diagnostics. Hopefully they'll be able to help you. You can mention that you've heard it's a service bulletin, so they'll look for it. It might be that problem. It might be something else.
1: All right. Good luck to you.
17: I'll give you the one. So they're on Boulevard Saint-Jean.
1: Okay. And
17: You're
1: it's called
17: probably not far from there.
1: FYX Mechanique.
17: And you figure for a diagnosis, it's 1 to 2 hours of shop time. So that could be as much as $300, depending on what the shop is charging per hour. But that's the hardest part of a car repair. It's finding out what's wrong. Actually changing the part is the easier part, usually.
1: Okay. Allison from Dollard now has a Nissan question.
0: Hi.
1: Hi.
0: I have a 2019 Nissan Qashqai, and it's pretty low mileage, like 60,000. And I'm learned now from two garages that I have a transmission, that I need a new transmission. And now I'm learning that it's really like notorious for this kind of car, that they have problems. Do I have any type of recourse with this? Because it's like $8,000 to repair it.
1: George?
17: Yes, you would have to send a demand letter to Nissan to put them on notice. In cases like yours, in the 6th year, you're now in the 8th year or 7th year, so it's a little harder. But Nissan have occasionally offered a small discount, like the dealer will give you 10% off on labor. Nissan might give you, I don't know, 15, 20% off on the part. Unfortunately, used transmissions aren't reliable because that's usually the option for an older car.
1: So the new transmission they're putting in came out of a wrecked vehicle. Is that what you're saying? It's a secondhand transmission.
17: That's ideal for an older car. Yes, exactly. But with Nissan, it's not reliable. Many recyclers don't even want to supply you that part.
1: Good luck to
0: No,
1: you,
0: they're
1: Allison.
0: telling me they
17: It's a
0: don't want
17: pity. The
0: to.
17: Nissan transmissions are junk, and we're in court against them.
0: Oh, really?
17: But our case only goes up to the 2018 model, so you'd have to go to small claims with your 2019,
1: All right.
17: preferably with the shop that did the repair for you. You can check the APA website. There's quite a bit of information, as well as a place where you can fill out a form that would indicate your the mo that it gives you a place at least to register your complaint. And I don't know if I, as I said, it's not included. It wouldn't be included if the case settles because we didn't. We took the lawsuit 7 years ago or 6 years ago. The 2019s weren't failing yet then, so we couldn't really include them.
1: Lucy joins us now with a question about a 2015 Cadillac. Hi, Lucy. Go ahead.
2: Yes, good morning. I'd like to know, George, what would be a fair price for a CTS for Cadillac for resale?
17: I'd have to be psychic to give you that information on the
2: I'm
17: radio.
2: sorry?
17: I'd have to be psychic to give you a reliable answer over the radio. I tend not to do it because we need a little more information than I could get from you in 2 seconds to do
2: Okay,
17: it.
2: where would I find that information?
17: There's two options. Use the internet,
2: Okay.
17: and there are a couple of sites, Auto Hebdo and Car
4: Auto,
17: Guru's
4: I'm sorry, I
17: website.
4: didn't get that. Auto?
17: Auto Trader or Auto
4: Auto
17: Hebdo, it's the
4: Trader?
17: same site.
4: Okay.
17: Or Car Gurus.
4: Okay.
17: They both
4: Okay.
17: offer a reasonably accurate online
4: Okay.
17: assessment for the value of your car. The other thing
4: I'm
17: you can
4: sorry?
17: do is check classified ads for vehicles that are similar to yours being sold today and
4: Okay.
17: deduct about $3,000. And that should give you an idea of what you would be able to get in trade if your car is
4: Okay,
17: in
4: what was
17: top
4: that about
17: shape.
4: the $3,000?
1: Well,
17: If you see it,
1: I think George is referring to whether or not you're taking the car in for a trade-in at a dealer or you're selling it privately and hoping someone will pay you. There's a difference in how much you would
17: no,
1: be able
17: that's
1: to
17: actually
1: get.
17: not. No, Trudy. What we're looking at is if you see people will sometimes say, "I see my car selling for 20 grand," so they think they could trade it in for 19. But the 20 is the full retail price from a dealer before negotiations with a warranty. So you're not going to get anywhere near that for it. A private sale will be a little lower, as Trudy pointed out, maybe $1,000 less. But your trade-in price for a luxury car would be about $3,000 to $4,000 less than what they're selling for. Sometimes the spread is even greater than that.
1: All right.
17: So that's one way. That's the second way to do it. The other is to call. We have an arrangement with the dealer who will put an appraisal on the vehicle, but he'll have to see it. And then it's a real number, and he cuts a check. So, because we're not interested in giving you a number out of a book that is inflated, then the person gets very happy, and then their balloon gets popped when they go into a dealership.
1: Ooh.
17: And that has worked very well for us in the past. So you can call if that's the case. You can get the membership with the association, and they can refer you to the dealer.
1: Rob now is on CJD with a question about the Volkswagen Golf 2017. Go ahead, Rob.
3: Yes, hi, Julie. Hi, George. George, your thoughts on the 2017 Golf. I know you mentioned the turbo, or should I just stay away clear from any Golf? Or if you have any recommendations, best years or years to avoid?
17: 2016 to, roughly 2018, very decent for a Volkswagen, which means it needs more repairs than a normal car. The things you're going to look at that hopefully have been done already because they fail at almost universally would be the water pump.
3: Okay.
17: So that's something that leaks. That's a problem. I mentioned the turbo, so that should be checked to make sure it's not binding.
3: Okay.
17: And then it would be just the usual stuff that you would be looking at. So oil change, oil maintenance records, because this engine is sensitive to it. And
3: okay.
17: Also possibly a cleaning of the upper cylinder area. Because they tend to get carboned up a little, those engines. So if you like the performance of a Golf, because it's a pretty peppy little car, it has excellent space utilization inside. It's pretty large inside for the exterior dimensions. And if you want a hatchback, it's a very nice car to have. It just costs a little more to run than, say, a Corolla hatchback, for example.
1: Okay, Rob, thank you for that question. I think we're going to wrap up, George, with a mystery question for you. This texter says, I just saw a very large car, looked like a boxy aluminum gray military sedan out of a low-budget sci-fi movie designed by a Lego robot. No clear manufacturer's badge. Any idea? What do you think when you see a car like that with no manufacturer's badge, George?
17: That could only be a Tesla Cybertruck.
1: Yeah, I mean, that was my immediately thought, too. But I think so many people know Teslas now, you'd say, oh, that's a Tesla. Yeah.
17: Well, that particular model does look like it came out of Blade Runner or something similar.
1: Yeah.
17: That's right.
1: I think it wasn't there an allegation that the designers took too much information, too much inspiration, rather, from Blade Runner for that Tesla? That's something that I think in science fiction circles we have been discussing.
17: Possibly.
1: Yeah.
17: Definitely that's influenced the choices of the, not just on that car, but some of the features on the other Teslas, when they are inspired by sci-fi or by movies. That's right.
1: Do a lot of people pop off the manufacturer's badge? Like, I understand why some Tesla owners might want to, is because they don't want to be associated with the owner anymore.
17: No.
1: But
17: nobody takes a badge off. It's very rarely done.
1: Yeah. You would think for a lot of people like their ride. They want to, they want to get the ego bump from people realizing what it is. Anyway. All right, George, thank you very much for joining us, as you do every month here on the Elias Macko Show. George Inney, Automobile Protection Association. Enjoy the rest of your day, George.
17: My pleasure, Trudy.
1: When we come back, public health. There has been some good news on the family doctor front, but one family doc says, well, not so fast. There's still a lot of work to be done. And we will speak to her coming up.
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0: Good morning, it's 11 o'clock. I'm James Foster with your CTV News Update. There's a severe thunderstorm watch in effect for the Montreal and surrounding areas because it does look like it could get a little stormy this afternoon. 24 degrees right now. Your weather details are in moments, and here's what is making news. A fake severed hand at the center of a hate crimes investigation. Are these new U.S. tariffs even going to be legal? And getting close up with some new fighter jets. All that and more coming up, but first let's get a close-up look at the roads and see what is going on the jam cams with Debbie Marcellos.
8: It's a very light drive. We have some volume on the Met Westers, St. Michel, minor slow down there, and then at Lacadie to Stinson. It backs up on Laurentian South at Côte-Vertu. On the 13 South at the TCAN, that's where we have a stalled vehicle. And in from the South Shore, some resistance at the Mercier Bridge because you're merging into one lane on the span. We have road work at the Mercier for until August 3rd. And so keep that in mind. If that is a usual commute for you, you're going to lose a bit of time as you zipper into that one lane. And it's heavy on the South Shore, Highway 30 eastbound from the 10 to Grand Allée. 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
0: In the news, the Montreal Police Hate Crimes Division has launched an investigation after a fake severed hand covered in blood was thrown at the Islamic Center in Verdun. The Canadian Muslim Forum posting an image of the fake hand on social media saying that it was thrown after a gathering that included families with children. Economists say that the new U.S. tariffs on Canada will hit around 5% of the country's exports to our southern neighbors. In 30 days, the U.S. will impose a 50% tariff on a range of goods from honey to hockey sticks, with no exemptions under the North American Free Trade Pact. One BMO senior economist says in a note to clients that the proposed tariffs would cover roughly $28 billion worth of annual Canadian exports to the U.S. One CIBC deputy chief economist also says he sees the new tariffs as a sector-specific story for the economy, not a sweeping threat. But the big question is, is it even legal? The U.S. is using Section 338 of the Tariff Act of 1930, an old law, to say the least. Robert Glasgow, international trade lawyer with McCarthy Tétrault, saying that it poses an interesting legal challenge because most would argue that the law has been replaced twice over, but at the same time was never repealed.
9: What this law is supposed to do was allegedly subsumed by Section 252 of the Trade Expansion Act of 1962, which itself was replaced by Section 301 of the Trade Expansion Act in 1974. So he's just reaching for this because it's a super old law, it's very archaic, and everyone assumed it'd been entirely defunct or subsumed by the new legislation. And so there's no rigor around it. There's no kind of guardrail.
0: So while the law is physically on the books, challengers will argue it's been passed twice over with replacements. And under U.S. legal doctrine, if Congress passes a new law that covers the exact same subject matter as an old one, and it's clearly intended to be a substitute, the old law is technically considered repealed, even if Congress forgot to explicitly say so. Canada is getting a front row seat for the development of a next generation fighter jet, a multinational program run by the UK, Japan, and Italy.
10: Ottawa is getting inside access to information on the multinational Global Combat Air Program, a sixth generation fighter under development targeted to hit Allied runways by 2035. Experts say it's still very early days, not yet clear what kind of role Canada might have in the program, or even if the government should eventually buy the platform one day. The Liberal government has still yet to declare its intentions for its full order of its F-35 fighters. That remains tied up in a political review amid the ongoing trade war with the United States. Kyle Duggan, The Canadian Press, Ottawa.
0: 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Will it be bad?
2: Who knows? But Environment Canada has issued a yellow severe thunderstorm watch for the Montreal and surrounding areas, saying that we knew the clouds were going to be setting in this afternoon, potentially bringing some showers and that risk of a thunderstorm. If something does happen, the highest likelihood, sometime maybe around 5, 6 o'clock this afternoon, but there's basically a threat of a thunderstorm starting at around 1, and that goes up until this evening. High of 27 on the day today. Tomorrow, a little bit cooler, 20 degrees with some rain in the morning and then clear skies after that. Thursday, Friday, Saturday, clear skies again, and maybe some rain on Sunday. 26 degrees right now. 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Just say play CJAD 800. 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
1: And we do have some breaking news for you. Our Prime Minister has responded to those latest Trump tariffs. The 50% slapped on a new range of Canadian products. And just moments ago, he announced that Donald Trump has agreed to intensify trade negotiations with Canada. Let's listen in to the Prime Minister.
16: Yesterday, the United States announced the intention in 30 days to launch the latest, what is a series of trade actions against Canada in violation of our agreement, CUSMA, with the United States and Mexico. And I want to put this in a bit of perspective, then answer a couple questions. The first is that in response to these actions, this has began over 18 months ago, Canadians from coast to coast to coast have stood together. The federal government, provincial government, labor, business, Canadians themselves, uniting, focusing on what we can control, building strength here at home, supporting each other, buying Canadian, and diversifying partnerships abroad. We've signed more than 20 economic and security partnerships internationally. Investment, machinery and equipment's picking up, economy's picking up. We're growing jobs at twice the rate in the United States, with the fastest growth in foreign direct investment, investor confidence in Canada in over 2 decades, twice the rate of other countries. In the G7, we're projected to have the second fastest growth in the G7, not just this year, but next year going forward. So the country is stronger. We're stronger because we're united, and we will remain united. I will be speaking with the premiers later this afternoon. I'll be meeting with them tomorrow. Minister LeBlanc will convene the Canada-U.S. Advisory Council later this afternoon, earlier this morning. And I would say as well that throughout this time, we have made a series of comprehensive and detailed proposals about how to modernize CUSMA, recognizing the transition that the U.S. is underway in the international and all its trading relationships, including with Canada and Mexico. I spoke with President Trump earlier this morning. We agreed to intensify negotiations in the coming weeks, and the team and myself look forward to doing that. As always, Canadians, governments, business, labor, we'll stand together to build Canada strong and to have a trading relationship with our North American partners that benefits everyone.
1: That was Prime Minister Mark Carney speaking to reporters just moments ago in Ottawa, announcing that he spoke this morning to U.S. President Donald Trump about that latest round of Trump tariffs announced yesterday, and that the U.S. president has agreed to intensify trade negotiations with Canada. I'm sure you'll be hearing more about this in the way of news and analysis as the day progresses. Right now on the Elias Macko Show, we are going to talk family medicine because there was a plea for change in the Gazette written by a family physician practicing in the Lower Laurentians, Laura Sang, and she's making the argument that while it is true that Quebec has met its goal of registering 500,000 new patients to family doctors and met it a month ahead of schedule, that is a paper win, but it is just a paper win, and on the ground more needs to be done, particularly for clinics like the ones that we see in smaller communities. Dr. Laura Sang, thanks for joining us on CJAD.
18: Good morning. Thank you for having me.
1: What prompted you to write this piece for the Gazette? I detect a little bit of frustration in your writing.
18: Yes. So this is something I've actually been working on since March, but I was waiting to see sort of where things landed. But now that things have kind of settled and I still haven't seen certain changes that would be necessary to help keep my clinic up and running, I felt it was important to speak out and sensitize the general population to kind of better understand what's going on at an administrative level in terms of running clinics and why paper wins might not always translate into the care that everyone is hoping to be able to give and receive.
1: Some of the things that you mention it in your piece are we've been hearing about for a long time, like the constraints on new doctors here in Quebec, that they're encouraged to go practice out in the regions, but there may not be enough permits or they're not interested in working there. And the upshot being is that it's always a struggle, specifically concerning the type of practice that you have. What are the impediments to providing full service to your community?
18: So first of all, there's just a general shortage of family doctors and specialists. So I end up seeing my patients 3, 4, 5 times for the same issue because they're not able to get in to see the specialist. The wait times are staggering. There's delays in imaging. So that's sort of one side of it. The next is that in terms of allied healthcare professionals, like nurses, pharmacists, social workers, the number of hours are entirely related to the number of patients registered at the clinic, as well as in part their vulnerability status. And for my practice, at least, which has an 80% vulnerability rate, the number of nurses and professionals that I would need to be able to really optimize the way that I work, have all of my patients with a solid diabetes follow-up, cognitive testing, management and nutrition consultation, all of those things, I can't really get to the degree that I would need. And especially things like physiotherapy. I have so many patients with degenerative diseases, with pain, as well as on work leave, who cannot afford physio, and the wait list is years to get that. So with that rate limiting step, I end up having to refer people for procedures to specialists for other consults that they might not necessarily need if these frontline services were accessible and in place.
1: That is a massive headache, not only for you, but also for the patient themselves, especially if you're dealing with someone who's trying to get back on the job. Someone who's trying to earn a living and needs physio and can't access physio. It's really kind of mind-boggling. Any indication that the government is hearing this type of complaint? Because I'm sure you must not be the only doctor highlighting these issues. Any indication there's some openness from Santé Quebec to talk about it?
18: I haven't heard anything directly. I know others have spoken out in some capacity. I also think that we're just in a bit of a lull at the moment with everyone going on holiday. But I'm hoping that, as time moves forward, there will be, a more receptiveness to looking at these kinds of changes and really working with frontline workers, as well as being guided by expert opinion that shows what kind of strategies would be efficacious in helping family doctors provide care and increasing access beyond just on paper.
1: one of the stats that you pull out in your piece that really stayed with me was from a survey that the Canadian Medical Association commissioned in 2025, the National Physicians Health Survey. 46% of physicians say they are exhausted, high levels of burnout. 37% say they hope to reduce their clinical hours in the next 2 years. Are you putting yourself in that category? Are you on the verge of burnout?
18: I am doing my very best to not be on the verge of burnout, but I too have had in part to reduce my clinical hours simply because seeing patients is only the tip of the iceberg of what I do. Because I'm having to, you know, provide second, third, fourth, fifth line care for certain diseases that I'm not a specialist in, I end up having to contact specialists, read up on it, learn how to prescribe certain medications that are often outside of my scope to try to alleviate some of the suffering that my patients are experiencing. A lot of medications require special coverage, so I have to spend time filling out forms, disability tax credits, insurance forms to cover people off of work. I have to follow up on all of the tests that I'm ordering, all of the, you know, consults that I'm requesting, especially when patients aren't being seen within the delay and they're deteriorating. I often have to coordinate care with other professionals, sometimes sort of home visits for blood work and that sort of thing. And in the absence of the personnel that I would need to do all of those tasks, it all falls on me. I wear a lot of hats. And I need the time during, you know, daytime hours where things are open and I can actually reach people to make those things happen. So, yeah, I have to reduce the amount of schedulable appointment times to be able to take care of everything.
1: Dr. Laura Tsang, this is mind-boggling. I do hope Santé Quebec is listening, and hang in there.
18: Thank you so much.
1: Dr. Laura Tsang, family physician in the Lower Laurentians. 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Get up to $12,000 rebate on the Niro EV. 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
8: Well, Trudy, we're looking at a pretty light drive, but it looks like there's an incident right at the top end of Dakari. It is slowing now from Jean Talon and the incident just before the eastbound 40 exit. On the eastbound 40, it's a little busy through the Dakari Circle and Met westbound from Lacadie to St. Croix. It slows on Laurentian south aboard the Met from Côte-Vertu and 25 south for La Fontaine Tunnel, backing up at Hochelaga as you merge into one lane to the South Shore, one lane over at the Mercier Bridge in both directions till through August 3rd. And so we are seeing delays on the on-ramps for the Mercier toward Montreal, toward the South Shore. It's backing up as well from Clermont. It's the Mazda event, 90 days with no monthly payments and a finance rate of 0.99%. 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
19: I'm Sue Smith, filling in for Aaron Rand. Coming up on Montreal Now, President Donald Trump is imposing a new 50% tariff on all kinds of Canadian goods. Wine is one of them, cement, even hockey sticks. We're going to get all the analysis with economist Julian Karagisian. 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And Just for Laughs is entering its last week, but you know there are still lots of shows that you could think about going to. 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

0: That are struggling to get out there into the marketplace, diversify in some cases, get into other markets. We welcome to CJ8800 an ice cream and frozen product maker that you might have had one of their products without knowing you're eating one of their products because there's a number of brand names involved here. Pierre Morin is co-owner of Top Glacier. Pierre, hello.
1: Good morning.
0: Good morning. Tell us about your company. You have a couple of facilities making your frozen treats here in Quebec. One of them...
1: The little story is that we're actually a group of ice cream manufacturer or frozen dessert that decided to join together in 2017. We were all small companies with various smaller plants. And we decided we're going nowhere. So we have to bunch up together and try to have one modern, well-equipped plant. Now we have two. We have one in Montreal. We just opened up a second one in Lachute in order to do all the various brands that we're doing. So it's been almost 10 years now that we're doing that.
0: And what are the brand names that folks might recognize?
1: Okay, probably the one that is pretty well known is called Le Bilboquet. Bilboquet, we have a very important store on Bernard Street in Outremont, who makes premium ice cream and sorbet. We have Solo Fruit, who makes, that brand has organic sorbet and soy-based product. We have Couloué, high protein, low fat, low sugar, type of product. We have Kaiser, which is oat-based, strictly. And we have two other brands called Lambert and Chagnon, who are more in the popular family size format for ice cream and frozen yogurt. So we have six brands, actually.
0: Yeah, I think Lambert is probably the one that most people would recognize here in Quebec. That's been on our table, certainly, over the years.
1: And mainly because of their ice cream log.
0: Yes.
1: At one point, they were making like 600,000-700,000 logs for Christmas. Can you imagine around the table, there's at Christmas, 7-8 people? So we were reaching more than half of the population of Quebec. So it was a tradition.
0: With this diversification and going into new markets, I'm wondering about some of the struggles you're facing. Where are you trying to get into? For example, are you trying to get into the States? Are you trying to get into Europe?
1: We're trying. Well, as a matter of fact, we've been successful in the States so far. Okay, because we don't only do products for ourselves. The fact now that we have two plants, we have capacity. So we're able to make products for others. So there's one brand pretty well known in the U.S. called Oatly, O-A-T-L-Y. It's a oat-based type of product. We made all their production for the U.S. So we're very successful with them right now. We're working on two new, very important new customers. I cannot give you the name, but they're U.S.-based companies. But we're also looking, we're starting to talk to some people in Europe, but the thing is, the U.S. is so easy. You know, we can just send trucks and we're there. And we're very close to the biggest market, which is Boston, New York market. So it's easy. But we've made some inroads in China, where we're testing two some of our products right now, ice cream and sorbet, with the Chinese people. One with Alibaba and the other one with Costco. So these are tests, but the potential is like unreal. You have to understand that Canadian products, food products in Asia is very well considered. So we're playing that card very nicely. So we're there, we're crossing our fingers. For example, one of the company we're working with, they've ordered 80,000 tubs of one flavor that for a test.
0: Oh.
1: So I can tell you that's an awful lot. But then China, there's 500 million people in the, how do you call that, medium family revenue. So it's a huge potential.
0: It's like middle class.
1: Middle class, exactly. So what,

0: Compared to Canada, we're what here, middle class, 15 million? So anyway, it's a long shot, but why not?
1: What is the one flavor that customer, that anonymous customer, order for a test?
0: It's a flavor that we've been doing for many years under the Bisbacke brand, and it's called Brouhaha. Brouhaha would probably mean in English chaos.
1: You're right, so Brouhaha.
0: There's a little bit of everything there. Okay, it's a vanilla base with a chocolate and caramel swirl and pieces of chocolate. It's really... anything you can think of, it's in that product. So we're testing an aggressive product, and hopefully it's going to work. So it could keep us busy for many, many years to come.
1: Specifically about the products that you're hoping, the expansion into the U.S. that you're hoping to do, it must have sent a chill through you when you saw dairy products on the list of the new Trump tariffs that came out yesterday.
0: But actually, we transform the product, okay? Ice cream isn't... Right now, what we're sending in the U.S., and that's the advantage we have, we're very strong in plant-based and in sorbet. And we're concentrating our effort on that, where there's no tariff or duties or anything. So we're not... If ever we're asked to do... dairy-based product, we'll be ready, but we're not concentrating on that at the moment.
1: That may be wise.
0: Yeah. No. We have to, listen, we're playing against big players, so we have to be a bit, you know, faster and more trendier than them. And there's certainly a trend to make a plant-based product. And it's a small market still. But it's for us, it's pretty important. So we concentrate on, for example, we're in Costco with a mango sorbet bar in Canada, and it's going very well. It's been 4 years now that we have that product, and it's a good for you type of product. It's not dipped in chocolate. It's like eating a mango, and we're starting to get some interest from U.S. some regions, Costco regions in the U.S. So hopefully, if that works, it's going to be good for us.
1: Just in terms of what government might be able to do to make your expansion easier, to get your products out into more places, is there any one recommendation or what's at the top of your wish list for government help so that you can really go out there and show what your company can do?
0: Well, the thing is, there's one minister who's been very going on the market, which is Mélanie Joly. Okay, she's been pretty good. She's traveling a lot and pushing Canadian product, and she's starting to be quite known in most of the market. So when we arrive, and plus, I have to agree, Canada has an incredible reputation. We don't like to think that as Canadian, but we have a great reputation. So let's play on it. So, and we're trying, you know, with partnership to try to push our product as much as we can. What can the government do? Don't rock the boat too much, okay? I know there's some new tariffs that might come in the next few days. Hopefully, we're just going to take the pill, you know, as a government. You just wait and see. Let's not break all the bridges.
1: All right. From your mouth to the ears of the Carney government, there you go.
0: Yeah, not exactly. You know, we're a small player. But what's nice to think is that our products can be on the table of some families in other countries. So, I, for example, I'm working on a project for Singapore. Why not? There's no issues. It's frozen product. It's easy to sell. It's easy to bring. We're in 2026, so it's not an issue anymore. So, but we still don't forget the Canadian market. We're in most of the chains in Quebec. We're starting to be more present across Canada. And as I told you, we're with one product at Costco across Canada, and we're doing very, very well. So we play the card of a healthy product. We're not trying to fight with the big, big players who dominate the market, trying to go and go in front of them. We just try to go around.
1: Well, we can only wish you very good luck, Pierre Morin.
0: Thank you very much. I need that.
1: Pierre Morin is co-owner okay. of Top Glacier. And again, some of those product names, if you want to give it a try, Bilboquet, Chagnon, Kaiser, and of course, Lambert. You mentioned the Yule log. I think we had one of those last year or the year before. Yeah, at Christmas time. Always a nostalgic favorite here in Quebec. When we return, speaking of the tariffs, we will be speaking to the CAQ M&A for St. Rose and the Minister for International Relations, Christopher Skeet, about Quebec's response to that new tariff threat from the Trump administration.
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3: Good morning. It's 11:32. I'm Tom Whelan for Jason Mayoff with a CTV News update. Prime Minister Mark Carney says he spoke with U.S. President Donald Trump this morning and that they agreed to intensify negotiations on the Canada-U.S.-Mexico agreement on trade in the coming weeks. The discussion between the leaders came a day after Trump again threatened Canada with punishing tariffs. Economists are weighing in on U.S. President Donald Trump's latest round of tariffs, suggesting they'll hit about 5% of Canada's exports to the States. One economist says that number is digestible for the entire economy, but that some specific businesses and industries will be hit extremely hard. Canada now has observer status in a next-generation fighter jet program. Ottawa gaining access to internal information about the Global Combat Air program run by the UK, Japan, and Italy. For more news, including live updates on the U.S.-Canada trade war, go to ctvnewsmontreal.ca. And with the latest from the CJAD 800 Traffic Center, here is Debbie Marcellos.
4: Well, Tom, we're looking at a pretty good drive. Traffic is moving well. We have light volume. A couple of problems on Highway 13, but because volume is light, it's not affecting the drive. On the 13 southbound at the TCAN, there's a stalled vehicle. And on northbound 13, it's an accident at Hickmore, but they're not affecting the flow of traffic. On northbound to Carrie, it's a little busy at Jean Talon. Met westbound, heavy through Saint-Michel, then it opens up. And resistance over at the Mercier Bridge. One lane each way till August 3rd for repair work. And so it is back up from the 207 on the 138 toward Montreal and from Clermont heading toward the South Shore. 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
3: Your Dormez-vous Weather Center forecast, cloudy and windy today with a chance of showers, maybe a thunderstorm this afternoon. There is a yellow severe thunderstorm watch in place. Today's high 27. Showers and 19 overnight. Tomorrow, more of the same, cloudy, windy, chance of showers as the temperature remains steady at 20 degrees. Thursday will be sunny with a 24 degree high. Right now, it's mostly cloudy, windy, and 26 degrees in downtown Montreal. 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
1: Well, we had that breaking news this morning. Just this past hour, Prime Minister Mark Carney says he spoke this morning to U.S. President Donald Trump, and the two have agreed to intensify trade talks. This is after Donald Trump announced a new round of 50% tariffs on a wide variety of Canadian goods entering the U.S. That's set to take effect in 30 days. We have had a response to that from the provincial government, and in a moment, Cabinet Minister Christopher Skeet will be our guest on the Elias Macko Show.
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18: As you know, there have been some new threats, tariff threats, made by the Trump administration. We will take the time to review the different measures that have been put forward by the Trump administration. As you know, I will defend and protect Quebec's economy, Quebec's workers, Quebec businesses until the end. And the supply management is something that is non-negotiable for me. I will meet with Prime Minister Carney later this week, and it is in my intention to discuss the situation, the current situation. Quebec's economy is really impacted by the tariffs, and we'll need to adopt a strategy that will permit the obtention of a stable framework.
1: Premier Christine Frechette, pretty clear here. She is concerned about this latest round of tariffs, the 50% tariffs on a wide variety of Canadian goods. And she mentioned in particular that the threat that came yesterday with the tariffs due to go into effect in 30 days, she referenced supply management, and that's talking about the dairy industry being so big here in Quebec and it being managed on the supply side, which is considered a trade irritant by the U.S. Here with more about the CAQ government's reaction to this latest round of threats and word that the feds are going to step up negotiations with the states. We welcome CAQ MNA for St. Rose, Christopher Skeet, Minister of International Relations, and a long line of other titles as well. But it's, I think, international relations we're talking to you about today. Christopher Skeet, welcome.
19: Thanks for having me.
1: The premier seems pretty determined that Quebec will hang tough. I think another question was about the booze boycott, and she said we're going to maintain the booze boycott for the time being as well.
19: The alcohol ban was in response to the unfair tariffs. We forget, but when the U.S. triggered the 50% tariff on aluminum, that was against trade rules. And so it was a response to unfair action. It's not like as though we precipitated an action and caused preeminent harm. We were reacting to harm that was being given on us. You know, the 9 smelters in Canada, 8 are in Quebec. It really affects us harshly.
1: Now, let's talk a little bit more about what industries are of particular concern. We touched on dairy. You mentioned aluminum. What other ones are key areas that Quebec is keeping an eye on?
19: There's a 45% tariff on softwood lumber, and this during a housing crisis in the U.S. The U.S. thinks that they don't need our aluminum, and yet the Ford F-150 built in South Carolina costs $3,000 more to the average American because of this tariff. It really makes no sense. It's the ultimate own goal, especially if the U.S. is trying to tell us that they're trying to divest away from trade with Asia or China, and they're trying to protect their economy. We are a partner in helping them do that, not an irritant. And so for the life of us, we don't understand this strategy from the White House. But again, we're not going to sit idle. We're going to defend our economy. We're going to defend our workers, and especially we're going to defend our way of life.
1: The premier mentioned she is going to be speaking with the prime minister later this week. There's that big premier's gathering, and then with the prime minister. What kind of message can the premier deliver? Is it going to be negotiate fast, get this over with, or is it going to be a hang tough, don't give away the store?
19: So, your listeners might not know this, but I deposited recently a new international plan, an international policy. And in that policy, what we say is internationally, Quebec is going to protect its interests. As a federation, we have an obligation to our own constituents. And so things like supply management, things like our aerospace sector, things like our aluminum sector, things like our manufacturing sector, these have been particularly hard hit by these tariffs. And what we're saying is two things. One, what's the federal strategy? And are we sure that this strategy is going to protect Quebec workers and the Quebec economic ecosystem? And two, what level of consultation will we have in order to have our say in the future deals that are going to be made? And so I'm optimistic that the federal government is going to be open to having those discussions with us. But again, I think it's time to have a strategy. We've been facing these tariffs for a while now. We would like to know what the plan is to protect our economy.
1: Is the premier going to be speaking to the other premiers about that? Because there, I think, has been a certain amount of pressure on the provinces to hang together on this, to stay together and not, go off and defend their own interests. Alberta, to some degree, has dipped its toe in those waters, and the rest of Canada, I think, was not too impressed. Can we maintain solidarity among the provinces while at the same time defending Quebec's biggest worries?
19: So I think that is a fundamental question and a test of our federation, right? So what we have to do together is be coordinated, communicate, make sure that we have a shared strategy. Of course, if the U.S. wanted to have an advantage over Canada, the best way to do that would be to divide us individually and based on our provincial interests, right? So obviously, we are aware that that could be their strategy, and we believe that working together is probably the best strategy, which is why we recently opened up interprovincial trade to try and maximize our domestic interior economy. Now, once we've said that, Quebec won't stand idly while its ecosystems are sacrificed in the name of a larger deal, especially if we're not consulted. So, for instance, if a deal is made on supply management and we weren't consulted, if a deal is made on the aerospace sector and we're not consulted, that would be problematic. And so what we want is consultation, and what we want is to be involved in the decision-making process and also to know what the plan is.
1: International Relations Minister Christopher Skeet, thanks very much for your time today. We appreciate you joining us on short notice.
19: Anytime. Take care.
1: Christopher Skeet is also the CAQ M&A for St. Rose and the minister responsible for the Laval region. When we come back, we're going to have a little chat with Sue Smith about what's coming up on Montreal Now this afternoon. She's sitting in for Aaron Rand. First, though, we say hello to Lauren Glazer at the CJAD 800 Traffic Center. Hello, Lauren.
20: Good morning, Trudy. We do have delays for the outbound side of the Mercier Bridge, starting at the Ville-Saint-Pierre interchange. Also, a pretty slow drive for the inbound side from the 207 on the 138 side, and as well, volume from Old Malone on the 132 side. Northbound the Carry, pretty slow. Queen Mary up to the top. Also, delays southbound the Carry from the top to Van Horn. Eastbound side of the T-Can, you are losing time also. Curly assets to Stinson on the eastbound side of the Met for southbound 25. It's pretty busy now between Sherbrooke and the tunnel. Delays off and on the westbound side of the Met, Lac Cordaire through to St. Michel, also between Des Lauriers and the DeCarry interchange. There's no shortcut for saving time, but saving money is simple. 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
1: Environment Canada has updated our forecast for today. Yes, we're still looking at that chance of severe thunderstorms through the late afternoon. Our high today, 28 degrees, the humidex 33. Right now we're at 26 degrees. And I took a look at the hourly, and that's been updated as well, because we are expecting those showers or thunderstorms a little earlier on. They are still due to come in starting around, these are all approximate times, you understand, around 3 o'clock, but they're going to persist, the showers and thunderstorms, possible until 11 o'clock tonight, and then maybe a few dribs and drabs overnight as well. So it is a typically hot, humid day here in Montreal, and that often brings with it severe thunderstorms, so I guess we shouldn't be surprised. The watch, the yellow watch for this afternoon, talking about strong wind gusts, heavy rain, severe thunderstorms, possibly producing tornadoes. The usual yellow kind of watch we get for severe thunderstorms. Saying hello now to the woman who is going to be sitting in the big chair for Aaron Rand on Montreal Now this afternoon. It's Sue Smith. Hi, Sue.
2: Hi, Trudy. How you doing?
1: I'm doing well. It was kind of a hot news morning. We had that statement from the Prime Minister in Ottawa right around 11 o'clock that he spoke to President Donald Trump this morning, and the two have agreed to intensify trade talks. So to me, this is like Trump punching Canada in the face and then the next morning say, oh, yeah, well, if you want to step up trade talks, I'm game. I'm tough for that. So.
2: Yeah, that's what bullies do, Trudy. I don't think anyone thought it was anything other than a pure bullying tactic, especially, I mean, it's so random. I mean, first of all, I don't mean to in any way diminish our wine industry, but how much wine really does go into the States, especially now, and hockey sticks and all these things, it just definitely felt like what? That we're going to kickstart negotiations? Who's the one that stopped them? That would have been him.
1: Yeah. So. And hockey sticks. That's to me. That's what makes it personal. Is hockey sticks? That's definitely poking Canadians in the eye.
2: Yeah, but you know, listen, I'm laughing, and obviously we're going to follow that story today really closely because there've been a lot of ups and downs. But it's really serious. And the thing is that Canadians are suffering in their pocketbooks, not just on their hockey rinks. You know, like gas prices are also, of course, set to go up. We're going to talk about that today on the show. But, you know, now is the summer holiday. I know gas prices always go up before the summer holiday, but it's really going to be ridiculous. And, you know, people are, we're supposed to be having Christmas in July. Thank you, Christine Frechette. But, you know, is that really helping people with their pocketbooks and affordability? And it feels like the politicians are just not concentrating on the right thing, you know, sometimes.
1: We had Dan McTeague on last week, and he was predicting, what was it, 210
2: yeah,
1: a liter 210. Or 220
2: yeah.
1: by the middle of next month. Yikes.
2: Yeah. I know. We're going to speak to him this afternoon because, of course, things have changed since then.
1: True.
2: Last night would have been the 10th night in a row that the Americans bombed sites in Iran. So, I mean, it's safe to say that conflict has escalated, and that is not going to do anything good for oil. Plus, the Saudis were getting around the Strait of Hormuz and going through the Red Sea, and now the Houthis in Yemen have gotten involved. So it's really looking bad if you're, I don't know. Do you have an electric car, Trudy?
1: Our son does. We have not converted yet. That's in the future for us. But our son is driving a hybrid and loves it.
2: Yeah.
1: Absolutely.
2: Well, that's
1: loves it.
2: And I'm wondering, you know, are people thinking of changing what they're driving or changing their driving habits? Because 210, why y'all don't? I mean, that's just ridiculous.
1: Yeah. To me, what that says is no running out to the dep on the spur of the moment at 9 o'clock at night. That's a let's wait until tomorrow when I'm passing the store anyway.
2: Oh, yeah. But when you need chips, you really need chips. That's the problem.
1: I suppose, eh? What we need are electric bike. That was another thing that got folks going on the show this morning. Do you have electric bike or are you on the cycling bandwagon, Sue?
2: I do cycle, but I use Bixies. And sometimes when I can, I use the electric ones, but it never works properly. There are always like tons of electric bikes at the top of the hill and none at the bottom. So I don't use electric bikes very often. I think they're amazing, though.
1: Let me ask you this question, because as one of the things we were talking about, it is where should motorized scooters go? The stand-up scooters and the sit-down scooters. Are you one of the cyclists who says, not in my bike lane if it's got a motor?
2: So my son has an electric scooter, and he actually had a really bad accident. He's fine, but he fell going down the middle of the street quite late at night. I make no comment on that. but he really hurt his shoulder, and so obviously I'm concerned about his safety. So I would say, you know, yeah, I mean, I think, honestly, we can all share everything. I'm also a big driver, so I'm not one of these people that's like, you know, boo cars and bikes for above all else. However, some of the ones that I would object more than the scooters, like I think the scooters should be careful and mindful, it's those big fat tire bikes, which are basically like motorcycles. They go really, really fast. those I think should be on in the lanes with the cars. But scooters, no. I mean, if you go down, you've got no defense.
1: Yeah, well, that's although that's true for mobility scooters as well. You know, the three wheelers are used for mobile, and they're so wide in bike lanes. Some people think they should be out in the road too.
2: Yeah.
1: Yeah, tough question.
2: I don't know. You're asking me really difficult questions, Trudy.
1: Sorry. Okay.
2: I'm going to run for mayor. No, but I want to tell you I'm a little distressed about the weather because I was supposed to be going on a bateau mouche today on the old port after the show, but that doesn't look like that's going to happen.
1: Yeah, it might be dicey.
2: No. All right. No, but pretty fun to take a boat ride, though, so hopefully it'll hold off.
1: Some people would relish a boat ride like that in a thunderstorm for the excitement of it, but all right, Sue, thanks very much for your time.
2: Okay, Trudy, thanks.
1: Sue Smith, bye. Sitting in for Aaron on Montreal Now later this afternoon. I'll be back in a sec.
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1: I cannot say enough about Jay Farrar in Master Control and content producer Maxime Cadotte. They put so much into this show. Kudos to them and thank you for the help, guys. I'll be back in the chair tomorrow as Elias's paternity leave continues. Again, according to the hourlies, we can expect those showers or thunderstorms to begin around 3 o'clock this afternoon and to persist right through the overnight hours, although the thunderstorms are supposed to wrap up around 11 o'clock tonight. Stay dry out there. Enjoy the rest of your day.
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11: Good afternoon. It's 12 o'clock. I'm Tom Whelan for Jason Mayoff with your CTV News Update. Cloudy, windy, 26 degrees, and there's a thunderstorm watch in place. We'll have weather details for you in a few minutes. Here's what's making news right now. Prime Minister Carney says he's spoken to Donald Trump in light of the latest threat from the U.S. Canada has a front row seat for a fighter jet program and ground beef being recalled from a St. Leonard grocery store. With the latest from the CJAD 800 Traffic Center, time to say good afternoon to Lauren Glazer.
20: Good afternoon, Tom. We have off and on slowdowns on the westbound side of the Met now. The volume starting at Lackety running out to the DeCary Interchange. For the eastbound side of the TCAN, delays too. Curtly S back to Stinson on the eastbound Met. For southbound 25, it's slowing from Sherbrooke into the tunnel. Northbound, the carry some volume now. Van Horn up to the top. We have delays also southbound the carry from the top to Plamondon. For the outbound side of the Mercier Bridge, you are losing time starting at Ville St. Pierre. Inbound has delays from the 207 on the 138 side. 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Traffic and transit every 15 minutes on CJAD 800. 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
11: In the news, Prime Minister Mark Carney says he spoke with U.S. President Donald Trump in the wake of Trump's threat Monday to slap Canada with 50% tariffs in 30 days.
5: I spoke with President Trump earlier this morning. We agreed to intensify negotiations in the coming weeks, and the team and myself look forward to doing that.
11: For his part, Donald Trump said that the new tariffs are not being imposed because of the Ontario wildfires, as he had recently threatened, instead saying that Canada has treated the United States unfairly for decades.
12: I mean, in all fairness to them, they need us to survive. Without us, there's no way they can survive. So, but they've been very... very tough over the period of the last 50 years, actually.
11: Quebec Premier Christine Fréchette spoke to reporters this morning as she headed into the Premier's meeting in Charlottetown, saying that the proposed tariffs will have a definite impact on our province. Canada has become the first country to gain observer status in a next-generation fighter jet program run by the UK, Japan, and Italy. Defence Minister David McGuinty making that announcement today in London.
13: Observer status will give Canada the opportunity to deepen its understanding of next-generation combat air capabilities, strengthen our industrial collaboration, and contribute more closely to the partnerships that will define the future of air power.
11: The three countries launched the program to replace the Eurofighter Typhoons and Japan's F-2 jets by 2035. Experts say it's still very early days, and it's not clear whether Canada has a viable path to participating in the program in a way that gets domestic industry involved. And finally, Quebec's Agriculture Ministry issued a warning this morning about lean ground beef sold at a St. Leonard grocery store due to possible E. coli contamination. They say that the beef should not be eaten. The recall affects packages of lean ground beef of various weights with a packaging date of July 8th sold at Marché Atlas on Jean Talon East. The product was sold refrigerated on that day only. The meat may be contaminated with E. coli. Anyone who has the product at home is advised not to eat it. Full details of the recall available at ctvnewsmontreal.ca. 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Cloudy, windy today with a chance of showers, maybe a thunderstorm this afternoon. There is a yellow severe thunderstorm watch in place. Today's high 27, showers and 19 overnight. Tomorrow, more of the same. Cloudy, windy, a chance of showers as the temperature remains steady at 20 degrees. Right now, it's mostly cloudy, windy, and 26 downtown. For all the news during the day, stream us on your smart speaker. Just say play CJAD 800. 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
1: Hello, everybody. Tim Powers in for Vashi on this Tuesday, July 21st. Great to be with you. We have a huge day of news. Let's get to it. Time for the rundown.
2: The rundown.
1: No shock what topic number one is. It's even displaced wildfires, and that is trade. The U.S. says it will charge a 50% tariff on any array of Canadian goods, including some that are covered under CUSMA. The new tariffs will come into effect August 19th. The White House claims the move is a response to unfair Canadian trade practices. That includes provincial bans on U.S. booze, which various premiers imposed months ago in response to American tariffs, as well as supply management on dairy and certain tariffs and quotas on cars. Prime Minister spoke with media in Ottawa about an hour ago. He said he talked to President Trump today, and the two leaders agreed to intensify trade talks in the coming weeks.
3: I spoke with President Trump earlier this morning. We agreed to intensify negotiations in the coming weeks, and the team and myself look forward to doing that. As always, Canadians, governments, business, labor, we'll stand together to build Canada strong and to have a trading relationship with our North American partners that benefits everyone.
1: The new U.S. tariffs are essentially a retaliation to Canada's retaliation to the original tariffs last year. The U.S. specifically signaled out Canadian provinces banning U.S. alcohol sales in provincial liquor stores. As one example, Prime Minister Carney was asked if he thinks provinces should reverse those bans. He said it's up to the individual premiers to make those choices.
3: Decision to change that first and foremost will be taken by the provinces themselves, each individually, and should only be taken, in my judgment, as part of an overall agreement. And that's what we'll work to accomplish.
1: Carney did not say anything about Canada taking retaliatory action against these new tariffs. Reaction from the political opposition. In a statement, Conservative Party leader Pierre Poilievre says the president's threat yesterday of new and additional tariffs on Canada is unjustified and wrong, especially considering that Mexico is now facing these, is not facing these new tariffs. They will raise prices on Americans and hurt Canadian workers. Canadians deserve better treatment from our neighbors. We need a plan to fight these new tariffs before they take effect on August 19th. All parties must work together to prevent the tariffs from happening. Conservatives are here to help and fight for Canada. Poilievre is calling for the House of Commons International Trade Committee to convene to hear from the government on its plan. We also heard from President Trump on the new tariffs. He was asked by reporters in the Oval Office about why he chose to impose them now. Here's what he said.
4: Canada has been very, very tough on us over the years, for many years, and no other president's done anything about it. I love Canada. I love the people of Canada. Many friends that live in Canada, but their leadership from Trudeau to the current leadership, I mean, in all fairness to them, they need us to survive. Without us, there's no way they can survive. So, but they've been very, very tough over a period of the last 50 years, actually.
1: In Charlottetown, the first ministers are meeting. The latest escalation of the trade war will be front and center. They will be meeting virtually with Prime Minister Mark Carney later this afternoon for an update on Canada's response to the tariffs. We've already been hearing some reaction from premiers today before their formal meetings began. Saskatchewan Premier Scott Moe was asked if he thinks the federal government will call on provinces to put U.S. alcohol back on the shelves.
5: So I won't say I don't expect that ask to come. I think it's already been made in some cases. So that'll be a decision each province will have to make. But that ask should come from the federal government. They're at the negotiating table. They'll know the sensitivities that may present.
6: Premier, does that comment you just made mean that the federal government has asked some premiers to remove their booze bans? Is that your understanding?
5: I expect that ask to be coming.
1: Saskatchewan is one of two provinces, along with Alberta, that currently allow the sale of U.S. alcohol. B.C. Premier David Eby took a different stance.
7: There is not a chance in hell that U.S. alcohol is going back on the shelf in British Columbia. And I'm proud of that, and I know the British Columbians support that. and the idea of the president that he can bully us into whatever he wishes is incorrect. We're strong. We are, despite our many debates, united as a country, and we will continue to stand strong.
1: Another trade irritant that the U.S. has singled out is Canada's supply management system in the dairy industry, which is big in Quebec. Quebec Premier Christine Fréchette told reporters in Charlottetown that concessions on supply management are off the table.
8: As you know, I will defend and protect Quebec's economy, Quebec's workers, Quebec businesses until the end. And the supply management is something that is non-negotiable.
1: Lots more coverage on the tariff story coming up on later on the show today. But first, an update on the issue impacting Canadians across the country, wildfires. There are still nearly 900 wildfires currently burning across Canada. Early estimates suggest that this year could be the worst fire season on record in the province of Ontario. CTV's Scott Hurst is following it for us today. Joining us now with an update on the wildfire situation, we're pleased to have Scott Hurst, CTV National News correspondent. Scott, what is the latest today?
9: Right now, there are just shy of 900 fires burning across the country. Of course, many of these fires still burning out of control, and many of them continuing to threaten people's lives and livelihoods. If we zoom in and focus specifically for a second on Ontario, right now, the 10-year average for Ontario's fire season is roughly 358 fires, according to the national statistics. This year so far, there have been more than 560 fires that have burned through more than 7,200 square kilometers. As I mentioned, these fires are continuing to force people from their homes. Evacuation orders and alerts have expanded in parts of northwestern Ontario. As of late Monday, according to the Premier, there were more than 1,800 evacuees from roughly 13 different communities. Many of these First Nations communities that have that really feel the brunt of these fires so far have already reported significant destruction to their, you know, to people's homes, critical infrastructure, and other buildings in these communities. So there are a lot of people that have already been forced from their homes, now hundreds of kilometers away, some down to Thunder Bay, others had to go much further to places like Barrie here in Toronto and the Niagara region. Some are looking back and kind of wondering what might be left when they get back there.
1: What is the weather prognosis like for the next number of days? We had David Phillips on yesterday suggesting there might be some relief in sight, but the sheer number of fires would suggest we'd need sustained rain in many places to bring them under control.
9: And that's what wildfire officials are saying as well. Northwestern Ontario has gotten a bit of weather-related reprieve when it comes to rain, but if you want to go all the way out west to British Columbia, where they're dealing with just shy of 90 active fires, there was a significant amount of lightning strikes late last week that have resulted in increased fire activity, and there is a stretch of hot and dry weather ahead that is of significant concern for these wildfire-fighting crews. And, you know, of course, this is still mid to late July, the hottest and driest of the months, many weeks and months ahead, which could still continue to be hot and dry. And so this is a significant concern depending on where you are, where these crews are fighting fires across the country. We know there are more than 150 crews in Ontario fighting fires. They could get a little bit of reprieve, but other areas not so much. And of course, as I mentioned, as we're looking at many more weeks and potentially months ahead of this increased fire activity.
1: Yeah, as David Phillips said yesterday, we're not even halfway through the summer. Scott Hurst, appreciate the time today. Thank you for the update.
9: Always a pleasure. Thanks.
1: When we come back, we're going to be joined by Mike LeCouture, CTV National News Senior Political Correspondent, to talk some more about the tariff news. Ontario Premier Doug Ford was just speaking. Mike will tell us about that. We'll also dive into what the Prime Minister had to say earlier. And on the fires at about 12:35, we're going to have Paul Boissonneau from the Canadian Association of Fire Chiefs to talk about what we can do better to improve wildlife management. All of that coming up here on the Vashi Capello Show.
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10: We're seeing slowdowns now. Outbound side of the Mercier Bridge, it starts at Ville St. Pierre. Inbound side from the 207 on the 138 side. For northbound, the carry, it does have delays as well. Jean Toulon back to the top. Eastbound side of the TCAN, you are losing time there. Cuddly ass back to Stinson on the eastbound Met. For southbound 25, it's pretty slow as well between Sherbrooke and the tunnel. Delays westbound Met. Now Christophe Colomb back to Saint Laurent again between Des Lauriers and the DeCary interchange. 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
1: Tim Power sitting in for Vashi. We just heard from Ontario Premier Doug Ford in Charlottetown a couple of minutes ago. He pushed back on the idea that provinces banning alcohol are to blame for the latest trade action by the United States.
2: No, it's not because of the alcohol ban. This is a broader issue of tariffs right across the board. You know, he wants to continue threatening, and he's nothing but a bully. That's all he is. And you have to stand up to the bullies in the schoolyard or they end up taking your lunch money. And we are going to continue fighting like we've never fought before.
1: Ford also said Ontario won't consider lifting its ban on U.S. alcohol until the U.S. lifts tariffs on steel and autos. Well, our own Mike Lacouture, CTV National News senior political correspondent and sartorially splendid fellow, has joined us. Mike's got a great jacket on today. Wish it was TV. You could see it. Mike, I hope
3: you can see it on TV if people tune into CTV News Channel later on today, Tim. But thank you for the plug.
1: Anytime, my friend. I just don't want a tariff levied on your jacket. If Trump sees it, you could be in trouble.
3: But you never know.
1: You never know. So, Mike, let's start with the Prime Minister. He was out earlier. Everybody's out responding now. What did you make of his response, and what do you expect to see from the federal government?
3: I think the main takeaway is that nothing's off the table at this point, right? He was asked very specifically if there are lines and, you know, where the concessions, you know, what he would possibly concede. And, you know, he didn't address it. And so I think by extension, not drawing a line means he's open to almost anything. And he did.

0: when asked about the irritants. They mentioned that at the top of the list almost all the time. That was actually mentioned on a background briefing with Canadian reporters yesterday by a senior U.S. government officials, in addition to the tariffs that we put on some American cars that have parts that are not CUSMA compliant, that they're made in the U.S., as well as their issues with our supply-managed dairy sector. So I think the Prime Minister is now in this phase where he has to really perform this delicate dance. I think it was one of those types of things where he was on the sidelines bopping along to the music, and now he's got to get on the dance floor and decide, okay, how am I going to do this? Because he can't control some of the actions that Canadian politicians have taken, but now he's going to have to hammer this out with American officials. And to the point that he also made, saying that he spoke with U.S. President Donald Trump this morning, and that, yeah, they agreed that they are going to now intensify talks.
1: Few things there, Mike. First of all, do you think there is coordination between the Prime Minister and the Premiers? Because we've seen, speaking of dancing, we'll haul out Denny Terrio here. We've seen these moves before where the United States federal government says, hey, get those Premiers in line. The Prime Minister says, I can't. And Doug Ford says, we're not doing anything. How much of that is deliberate and choreographed in your view?
0: I think some of it is. I think there is a sense of good cop, bad cop that is being played out a little bit. And in a sense, I think that, you know, Prime Minister Mark Carney, while he does have regular conversations with Premier Doug Ford, I don't think he minds that sometimes he's a bit of a gunslinger, the Premier is. But at the same time, I sort of hearken back to that moment when him and Ford were signing this this agreement in Ottawa. And specifically, it was around the time that Ronald Reagan ad got rolled out. Mm. And Ford was speaking glowingly of it, but knowing as well that U.S. President Donald Trump hated it and railed against it. And that apparently, if you believe the U.S. ambassador to Canada, Pete Hoekstra, was one of the biggest reasons why the deal that they had on the table back in October fell apart, was because of that that commercial that involved Ronald Reagan and Ronald Reagan speaking negatively about tariffs. And so, you know, while I think that there's a little bit of coordination, I think that, you know, Prime Minister Carney understands he can't tell every premier what to do, because if he says to them, look, let's remove the booze ban, I think that'll move us forward, and it doesn't happen, then he loses political capital here at home.
1: Yeah, and none of them want to lose political capital at home right now in these tumultuous times.
0: Nobody can afford to, right? I mean, even you think about David Eby, where he said there's not a hope in hell that American alcohol is going back on the shelves unless CUSMA is hammered out. Or Wab Kanu, who I don't think we've heard from yet today, but has in the past said no CUSMA, no BUSMA, which I think is a bit of a reach, but it's catchy.
1: Somewhere there's a bottle of J-Lore crying out our names, Mike. On trade talks speeding up or intensifying, what exactly could that mean? Because Dominic LeBlanc and Janice Charette, our chief negotiator, have been going back and forth. They've been meeting with Jameson Greer. There have been talks ongoing. So what does that mean?
0: Yeah, I think that it's interesting. I believe it was Scott Moe who said earlier today that Janice Charette and Dominic LeBlanc need to go and camp out in D.C. I don't think he meant camp out. I think he thinks that they can have a hotel room. But, like, for the next 29 days, just be there, you know, and have those conversations. It won't matter for the next three or four, because Jameson Greer, the United States Trade Representative, is heading to Mexico to intensify their discussions starting on Wednesday with the Mexicans. So, you know, maybe starting next week. But, yeah, I think Canada needs to make sure that they're now at the table with the United States. And, you know, the Prime Minister was asked specifically, does this mean that you're going down for any kind of negotiations or meetings with U.S. President Donald Trump? And he said, not necessarily. You know, those conversations can still be had at the other levels. I will also note that yesterday, Hoekstra was at this this fireside chat in Edmonton, where he did raise a glass of American whiskey, because it's not banned there, and he sort of made a toast to the relationship. He mentioned that Marc-André Blanchard, chief of staff to Prime Minister Mark Carney, he mentioned how he talks to him often and how much of a good guy he is.

0: So the relationships are there, and it's not like the lines of communication are dead. But I think it'll be a hotline now going down to the U.S., and it may be a bit of a shuttle flight back and forth for Canadian officials in the next few weeks.
1: If booze is an irritant for Americans, hockey sticks may be an irritant for Canadians come late August when kids go back to the rinks and start playing again. Any idea why they picked hockey sticks and what that could really mean, Mike, for parents if this thing stands?
0: I mean, it's interesting because it's hockey sticks going south, right? So you have to wonder how many are we making here? And it's also Canadian alcohol going south, sparkling wine, cider. I will also note that down jackets are on the list. In the southern states, not sure how many times they're wearing down jackets, and especially Canadian down jackets. So who knows? But it's very clear that it is kind of like these niche things that are very Canadian, and things that, you know, would be identifiable symbols as Canadians, especially when you consider hockey sticks, right? In this age of elbows up on what the prime minister was elected on with that promise, because hockey sticks are on the list, does that mean we're going to drop the gloves now? I don't know. But I think it's interesting on how they have really chosen these things that are specific. Also, what they left off, right? Energy, potash, which is massive in the prairies and is a big part of fertilizer for crops and farmers in the United States. If I'm not mistaken, Canada is the number one potash provider to the United States. There's fish as well, and critical minerals. So you can tell right in there on what some of the pressure points are because they've decided not to go after those.
1: Well, I guess they just want to spit chiclets at us, Mike. We'll see how this all goes. Appreciate your time, my friend. Thank you.
0: Thanks for having me.
1: All right. When we come back into the wildfires, Paul Bossineau from Larchies is going to join us to talk about what more we can do. Stand by for that.
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3: Good afternoon. It's 12:30. I'm Tom Whelan for Jason Mayhoff with a CTV News update. Prime Minister Mark Carney says he spoke with U.S. President Donald Trump this morning. He says the pair agreed to intensify trade talks in the wake of Trump's threat yesterday to slap Canada with 50% tariffs in 30 days. Meanwhile, the PM is set to meet virtually with Canada's premiers this afternoon in the wake of that tariff threat. Carney was originally scheduled to meet with the premiers and territorial leaders on Thursday in Charlottetown, which he still plans to do. And Montreal Police Hate Crimes Unit investigating after a fake severed hand covered in blood was thrown at the Islamic Center in Verdun. The Canadian Muslim Forum posted an image of the fake hand on social media, saying it was thrown after a gathering that included families and children. For more news, including the details of a ground beef recall from a St. Leonard grocery store, go to ctvnewsmontreal.ca. With the latest from the CJAD 800 Traffic Center, here's Lauren Glazer.
4: Tom, we're seeing delays now on the eastbound side of the TCAN, starting Cuddly Ass, running back to Stinson on the eastbound Met for southbound 25. It's slowing also, Sherbrooke to the tunnel. Delays westbound side of the Met now, St. Michel back to St. Laurent, get between Lacadie and DeCary for southbound Laurentian. It's slowing between Henri Bourassa and the Met. Southbound 13, volume 2 between the Vachon Bridge and 440 for the outbound side of the Mercier Bridge. Volume there starts at Ville-Saint-Pierre. Inbound side, the volume from the 207 on the 138 side. It's the Mazda event, 90 days with no monthly payments and a finance rate of 0.99%. Hurry into your Mazda retailer today. 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
3: Your Dormez-vous Weather Center forecast, cloudy and windy today with a chance of showers, maybe a thunderstorm this afternoon. There is a yellow severe thunderstorm watch in place. Today's high 27. Showers and 19 overnight. Tomorrow, more of the same. Cloudy, windy, chance of showers as the temperature remains steady at 20 degrees. Thursday will be sunny with a high of 24. Right now, mostly cloudy, windy, 27 in downtown Montreal. Your next CTV News update at 1.
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1: A lot of damage has been done. They're not managing their forests properly, and the wind has a tendency to blow right over New York City, right over, you saw Detroit, they had to close the whole place. Michigan was really affected. They had to close businesses for 4 days. It's very serious what they're doing, and they don't seem to be able to do anything about it. If they manage their forests, they wouldn't have the fires.
2: That, of course, was President Trump this morning in the Oval Office, again taking shots at Canada over our forest management and the wildfires, blaming us for the smoke that is gripping the United States. To talk more about what we can do to manage wildfires and how it is going, delighted to have somebody I dealt with a long time ago. He's a wonderful fellow then. I no doubt he is now. Paul Boissonneau, board member of the Canadian Association of Fire Chiefs and the fire chief in Oakville. Paul, how are you?
3: I'm excellent, Tim. Thanks for having me.
2: So, look, I don't know where to start on this. Let's talk, first of all, about the Canadian response of you as you have seen it. And of course, you have 5,000 brothers and sisters in the fire service who are out there doing their best to protect Canada. We have lots of assets being deployed to try and manage all of these wildfires. Weather in some places is cooperating, Paul, in others it's not. But your evaluation of how we're doing right now with 900 or so fires burning in the country.
3: Yeah, thanks again, Tim, for the opportunity. And first and foremost, on behalf of CAFC, I want to extend our support and solidarity with all fire and emergency management personnel, as well as the residents and evacuees dealing with, as you indicated, the 900-some-odd fires across Canada that are burning. That is first and foremost. From a response capability standpoint, listen, I think that everyone understands that today's wildfires, it is a natural element yearly, but since 2023, especially, the size, scale, and scope of wildfires have increased, and it is the intersection of wildfires and communities where the Canadian Association of Fire Chiefs has some of the greatest concerns with the wildland-urban interface component. I think from a response standpoint, certainly we've seen from both CIFC, the all provinces, territories, and the action from wildland firefighters. I mean, first, I want to commend the operational proficiencies of our friends in the wildland realm. The wildfires is an extremely complex and challenging type of fire to fight. And from the Canadian Association of Fire Chiefs perspective, it's when those wildfires become on the precipice of the communities that become some of the greatest challenges, because now we're dealing with not only wildfires, but now we're dealing with the wildland-urban interface component. Now we're into structures and the competencies associated with, the firefighters who are readily dealing with wildfires, and those who deal with structural firefighting capabilities, the equipment, the apparatus, the personal protective equipment, and just the sheer level of training, it differs. And that's where we feel that there's such a necessity to have a national fire advisor with that subject matter expertise, especially on the municipal local authority having jurisdiction lens, that can assist CIFC and the provinces and territories with all their wildfire entities. And basically, hearing the clip from President Trump at the start, from a CAFC perspective, I want to be very clear. We are not political. We are pragmatic in nature, and we care about the fire and life safety issues.
2: Let's talk about that wildland urban interface and understand it a little better. I am guessing, but you will correct me, Paul, you're talking about where I assume brush comes up to a highway and the brush isn't cut far enough back, or there's a tree growth or something like that, and that allows the fire to jump across the road and into an urban setting. Is it that sort of thing, Paul?
3: Yeah, it is exactly that. It's where you're talking about, northern communities, especially where you obviously have communities that have wildfire or wildland areas that are basically right up into and including some city limits. And, it's programs like FireSmart that help creates the, you know, the education for individuals to assist themselves, as well as municipalities and provinces who have taken these programs and instituted them for this exact reason, to try and ensure that in the event of wildfires and in the event that we recognize that climate change is a real phenomenon and has created certainly more challenging years, especially since 2023, that communities can be better prepared to assist themselves, because in some of these communities, we're talking about fire departments who, you know, might have a single hall or two halls associated with them, mm-hmm. not necessarily career departments, volunteer departments or composite departments in nature. And they're often the first response. And then they coordinate with the wildfire agencies to try and protect not only forests, but the communities actually that are in that wildland urban interface. And that becomes, that training and that focus is something that Canadians are continuing to work upon, and that has been one of the focal points, the training and the equipment cachet that is necessary.
2: Having spoken to you and other fire service leaders over the years, fire officers across the country, I know there's tremendous coordination between fire departments in different provinces and different states, and you help each other in these circumstances, and a lot of this is all already in existence. But we have Premier Ford saying, he's in Charlottetown now, we need a new national strategy for fighting wildfires. Is that code language for we need more investment too? What is your take? You talked about the National Fire Advisor, but what else is needed here, Paul?
3: Yeah, I certainly don't want to speak on behalf of Premier Ford or any of the other premiers, but what I can tell you is when the premiers got together in Gravenhurst last year, it actually the discussion around a National Fire Administration, a National Fire Advisor, was brought forward. And I believe that we are going to continue to assist in ensuring that the government and all parliamentarians understand that the Canadian Association of Fire Chiefs is here to assist. We believe that, you know, as one of the only G7 countries that still does not have a National Fire Administration, that there is value in that subject matter expertise. And with so many multiple jurisdictional components, no one is fighting for jurisdictional control. Mm-hmm. It is exactly as you stated. We want to ensure that there's an intersection of policy, preparedness, and coordination of all resources and agencies. So not solely on just a response capacity, but that is often an area where we focus for sure, but where we're actually creating policy and strategic lens with that subject matter expertise so that we can try and get ahead of things where possible. And I think that, you know, the best examples are that in local communities, the local fire service ends up often being the first call for an initial yes. response. Then the province and CIFC comes in with, you know, some amazing resources and do an amazing job in the wildfire areas. But then it's that additional, that, you know, what's the next tier? Who is helping who? And then when you're leaving communities to assist other communities, then you obviously have a continuity of operations, a business continuity in those other areas that mm-hmm. People are relieving from. And, you know, I'll go back when Premier Ford offered assistance to the U.S. with the Los Angeles wildfires as an example. You know, Canadians and I myself being from an urban department, there was a request put out for volunteering of career resources to go and assist others at their greatest time of need. And the challenge with the climate change, the challenge with the size, scale, and scope of these fire and the sheer numbers is that you're assisting others, and then what happens in your own backyard? How are you going to get assistance when you have to deal with those emergencies as well? And when you look across the CIFC map right now across Canada, obviously Northern Ontario is dealing with a significant mm-hmm. Significant issues, as is Northern Quebec, but now the situation in BC is starting to ramp up as well. So it's the frequency and size, scale, and scope that has become more and more challenging. And we can't use the word unprecedented anymore, because that would suggest it hasn't happened before. And since 2023, I would suggest each year has been increasingly more challenging.
2: Paul, got to leave it there. Great to talk to you. My friend, thank you for joining us today. Appreciate your contribution.
3: Yeah, thank you so much, and continued success, Tim. Great to talk to you.
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4: We're seeing delays now on the eastbound side of the TCAN. The volume starting at Codelias, running back to Stinson on the eastbound side of the MET. Southbound 25, you are losing time. Also, Sherbrooke into the tunnel. We have delays on the westbound MET now. St. Michel back to St. Denis, again between Lacadie and the DeCary interchange. For northbound DeCary, it's pretty slow. Queen Mary up to the top. Southbound the carry volume there from the top to Côte Saint-Luc Road. We are dealing with a stall there. Outbound side of the Mercier Bridge, busy from Ville Saint-Pierre. The inbound side has delays from the 207 on the 138 side. Now on the up ramp on the 132 side. 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
5: I'm Sue Smith, filling in for Aaron Rand. Coming up on Montreal Now, President Donald Trump is imposing a new 50% tariff on all kinds of Canadian goods. Wine is one of them, cement, even hockey sticks. We're going to get all the analysis with economist Julian Karagisian. 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And Just for Laughs is entering its last week, but you know there are still lots of shows that you could think about going to. 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
1: It's time to talk some money. Money talk.
0: Now, money talk. Money!
1: Like that song, and I am Tim Power sitting in for Vashi, and our next guest is no stranger to this audience, John Klotz. Before we bring John on, yesterday, July 20th, was the 57th anniversary of Neil Armstrong walking on the moon.
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3: Hi, Tim. What a great topic. You know, it's such an exciting thing when that happened, when, you know, man walked on the moon. And I thought we would tie this in with financial planning. And, you know, when going back historically, when President Kennedy challenged America to land on a moon, nobody had done it before. But I think what NASA understood was complex missions fail when they depend on hope instead of preparation. So with NASA, they had every system had a backup. You know, critical systems had backups. Lots of simulations were run. And they rehearsed over and over. And the reason they did this was because they knew the mission wasn't designed for perfect conditions. How do we tie this in with financial planning? Because financial planning doesn't always go perfectly. And, you know, I often hear, Tim, from people, you know, they ask things like, you know, I hope my investments grow. I hope I stay healthy. I hope I never lose my job. I hope I don't live too long. And those aren't plans, they're wishes. So I don't think hope is a strategy. I really do, and that's how we.
1: Yeah, there is. There's a great saying about, you know, and a song, hope and a prayer. You can't live your life entirely or significantly, John, on hope and a prayer. So when it comes to financial planning, much like NASA, though not possessing their resources, what should you plan for?
3: Well, I think one of NASA's favorite words was redundancy. You know, if one system failed, another one took over. So if you think about it, let's talk about income redundancy. Do your future income sources rely on one paycheck? In Canada, fortunately, we have things like CPP, old age security. But additionally to that, people may have company pension plans, RSPs, TFSAs, rental income, dividend income, perhaps even part-time work. And so one thing you can do is you want to have multiple income streams. The other thing is, especially when we're talking about how redundancy, talk about your investments. Is every dollar invested in one market, one sector, one stock, one country? You know, Apollo 11 didn't rely on one computer. So why should your investments do the same, right? You really should be diversified. And also look to talk about tax redundancy. Like Canadians save almost everything to RSPs. Others use TFSAs. And I think, Tim, the best plans provide some flexibility. So you want to have different tax buckets giving you different access to different incomes. And go ahead.
1: No, I was just going to say on the RSPs, because I've been reading a little bit about this recently, because you're right. Canadians have known and used RSPs for quite a while now. And sometimes maxing the RSP out, depending of your age and when your retirement is, isn't the wisest thing, correct, John? You have to be RSP wise, too, as part of your financial plan. It isn't just loading that up to bear, correct?
3: So true. We call that the RSP tax trap. So, you know, what can happen in your planning is you can, a perfect example would be an engineer, you know, starting out at the age of like 24 or 25 and socking away their RSPs, you know, at maximum for the rest of their life. And suddenly they build this big lump sum And at 71, they are forced to withdraw 5.38% of it. And what they might find, Tim, is they are in a higher tax bracket in retirement than they were when they were working. And suddenly they get taxed on their CPP, and they get clawed back on their OAS, on their old age security, and they're paying taxes like they've never paid before. That is a challenge. So there is a certain point, you're absolutely right, where, and I know this is a funny thing to say, you might have too much in your RSPs, and you might have to develop some sort of a meltdown strategy. And that is a challenge. Now, a lot of people are saying, you know, I just wish I had that lump sum, and I understand that. But it is part of the planning process, is that what you want to do is have lots of different buckets. I mean, I've been saying since I've been on the show, I think the TFSA is one of the great gifts that everyone has. Yeah. And they say that a lot of people are not taking full advantage of it, because that's tax-free. That's tax-free growth. You pull it out, there's no taxation on any of that growth, unlike an RSP, which is simply a tax deferral product. Now, RSPs are great because they reduce income. Yeah. So I'm not knocking them. I'm just saying you're absolutely right. There is a threshold to that particular program.
1: So back to NASA again. Yes. What else should be part of the plan? You talked about the computer. We know the Apollo 11 was built for so many contingencies. What do we need to build in for the contingencies?
3: Well, that's great, because Apollo 11 is one story. Apollo 13 is another, right? There's a situation where everything went wrong. And, you know, the famous saying, you know, Houston, we have a problem. But I think what was interesting about that is that they didn't panic. There is the opportunity, I think, to work on these problems that come up. And we all have our own Apollo 13s. You know, things happen. Divorce, cancer, job loss, disability, market crashes. And it's, you'll notice something, by the way, it's not a matter of if, it's really a matter of when. When occurs, you know, it's too late to buy insurance. It's too late to start an emergency fund. The whole thing is to be prepared beforehand. And, you know, another thing I think when it ties in with the Apollo missions, mission control. I mean, they had a huge mission control at Apollo. Even talking about Apollo 13, if you've read the book or seen the movie, you know, one of the things the astronaut says at the end is that, you know, there's thousands of people who saved my life who I've never met. But I think we all need our own mission control, and maybe for our planning, like maybe that's in the form of a financial advisor, an accountant or lawyer. And what I find as an advisor is not one person really knows everything. It's really a team sport. Again, tying in with that whole concept of mission control is that, you know, it's a team sport where everything should be properly coordinated. These are some of the things you can do to make your financial planning journey very successful.
1: John, that was a brilliant way to talk about building a financial plan. Full marks to you. Love the comparison. Love the historical alignment of it all, too. Great to chat with you today, John. Thank you.
3: Thanks, Tim. Have a great day.
1: All right. That is our money talk guy, John Klotz, certified financial planner with Norwood Financial at Investing Planning Council. When we come back, it's time for our daily debrief segment. We've got Jamie Ellerton, Sharon Carr, and Jude Almeliz to dive into tariffs and have a little chat about the premier's meeting in Charlottetown. We'll be back with more shortly on the Vashi Capella.
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9: Good afternoon. It's 1 o'clock. I'm Tom Whalen for Jason Mayoff with your CTV News Update. 27 degrees, cloudy, breezy in downtown Montreal. There's a thunderstorm watch in effect. We'll have weather details in just a couple of minutes. Here's what's making news right now. Carney and Trump have a chat about tariffs, what economists have to say about those tariffs, and a miracle in Australia. With the latest from the CJAD 800 Traffic Center, here is Lauren Glazer.
10: Tom, we do have delays outbound side of the Mercier Bridge, starting at Ville-Saint-Pierre for the inbound side. The volume there from the 207 on the 138 side, also on the up ramp on the 132 side. Northbound, the carry delays now from Van Horn up to the top. We have slowdowns outbound the carry from the top to Côte Saint-Luc Road. We are dealing with a stall there. We also have a stall at Sherbrooke. Southbound 25, volume from Sherbrooke into the tunnel on the westbound side of the Met. Delays now St. Michel back to Saint-Laurent in between Lacadie and the Vicarie interchange. 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
9: In the news, Prime Minister Mark Carney says he spoke with U.S. President Donald Trump and they agreed to intensify negotiations on the Canada-U.S.-Mexico agreement on trade in the coming weeks. Carney told reporters today what his government is focused on.
11: The first objective is to get a comprehensive agreement that benefits, obviously, both countries, that's consistent with CUSMA. CUSMA as it is and CUSMA as it will be, and we'll work towards that.
9: This comes after Trump announced a plan to impose a 50% tariff on multiple Canadian goods in about a month. American officials say the new levies are a response to provincial bans on U.S. alcohol, Canada's supply-managed dairy system, and quotas on American cars. Some economists saying Donald Trump's latest tariffs are more narrowly focused on Canada's economy than first feared. Trump's series of executive orders would impose a 50% tariff on a wide range of goods, including honey, liquor, and hockey sticks. There would be no exemptions for goods compliant with the Canada-U.S.-Mexico Agreement on Trade, which has served as a shield for Canadian exporters in previous rounds of tariffs. General Motors is the next American automaker to have contract talks with Unifor. The union made the announcement today after successful pattern-setting negotiations with the Ford Motor Company. Over the weekend, workers at Ford approved a new 3-year contract that included 3% annual pay increases. And doctors down under say it's a miracle, and the odds of it being repeated are 1 in 15 million. Want to know what it is? Here's ABC's Sherry Preston.
12: A 34-year-old woman from Australia delivering 4 identical quadruplet girls. Their doctor is Alexa Bendall.
13: One fertilized egg that then splits not once, not twice, but 3 times into 4 different babies, who then share a placenta. That is just incredible.
12: The girls are named Emily, Harriet, Catherine, and Alexa, named for the doctor who took care of their mom during pregnancy.
13: It's just such a lovely present.
12: The babies were conceived without the help of fertility treatments. Even more unusual, says the doctor. Sherry Preston, ABC News.
9: 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There is a yellow severe thunderstorm watch in place. Today's high 27. Showers and 19 overnight. Tomorrow, more of the same: cloudy, windy, chance of showers as the temperature remains steady at 20 degrees. Thursday will be sunny with a 24-degree high. Right now, it's mostly cloudy and 27 in downtown Montreal. For all the news during the day, stream us on your smart speaker. Just say play CJAD 800. 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
1: Tim Power sitting in for Vashi today. Well, we've heard from the Prime Minister. He says the two sides have agreed to speed up trade talks ahead of August 19th. But he didn't say anything about making more concessions or retaliating.
2: I spoke with President Trump earlier this morning. We agreed to intensify negotiations in the coming weeks, and the team and myself look forward to doing that. As always, Canadians, governments, business, labor, will stand together to build Canada strong and to have a trading relationship with our North American partners that benefits everyone.
1: We also heard from the president. Trump was asked why he chose to put more tariffs on Canada now.
3: Canada's been very, very tough on us over the years, for many years, and no other president's done anything about it. I love Canada. I love the people of Canada. Many friends that live in Canada, but their leadership from Trudeau to the current leadership, I mean, in all fairness to them, they need us to survive. Without us, there's no way they can survive. So, but they've been very, very tough over a period of the last 50 years, actually.
1: Time to dive into all of this with our Daily Debrief, Pam.
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1: Joining us today, Jamie Ellerton, principal at Canaptus. Sharon Carr, former deputy chief of staff to Finance Minister Bill Morneau. My God, Donald Trump's got me thrown off with all the love he's showing us. And Najood Al-Maliz, reporter covering the Canadian government for Bloomberg News. Yes, when Donald Trump tells you he loves you, he makes you tongue-tied, apparently, at least in my case. Jamie, what do you think of the president's expression of love towards Canada?
5: It's just such a crock, Tim. Like, when you hear that clip, it's so obvious that there is nothing genuinely underpinning any of this. The man just loves chaos, and he's hoping that we are going to adopt a version of Stockholm Syndrome and just give him what he wants, and he's going to push to see the maximum he can get. I think the weirder political thing for the Prime Minister right now, and frankly just leaders across the board, even at the provincial level, is there's, I think, a real appetite amongst Canadians to be seen to do something, to push back and stand up. And satiating that desire with Canadians writ large right now cannot come at the expense of actually trying to get to a new normal. And so if there's going to be a deal to be had in the offing, like so much of what Trump does, an announcement today for something that maybe gets implemented a month from now that he's highly likely to fully walk back on, our leaders can't react to everything. But at the same time, Canadians are telling pollsters and anyone who will listen that they want to see us do something. And so the Prime Minister has the unenviable job of managing that balance.
1: Sharon, can you even strike a balance here for the reasons Jamie's laid out? Donald Trump's sole purpose seems to be to create chaos in hopes that that chaos will manifest itself in some positive way for the United States. So, as we know, last weekend started off with wildfires and tariffs that were coming for them. And then again, he's musing about wildfires today. We have tariffs coming on hockey sticks. But apparently negotiations are intense. So, where does this leave Canada?
6: Well, it leaves us where we've always been. And this is the unfortunate part when you're dealing with somebody like Donald Trump. If I were to go back to his first tenure as president, I remember when we were redoing the negotiations on NAFTA, he caused a bit more chaos in the sense that people were terrified of what this meant for the economy because they didn't experience it before. I think this time around, people are terrified, but they also know that a lot of this is his personality because he's a showman. A lot of this is all about his vibes and his feelings. Like, we heard him talk about the fact that we should tariff Canadians because of wildfires. I'm sorry, but when Americans had wildfires, we sent Canadians down there to support him. So this is a man who just says things left, right, and center. The key is not to react. There's never going to be a balance. The goal here is we do have to give more than we want to, but how do we do so without giving up our entire integrity and value of our own economy?
1: Now, do you see strategy here on Trump's part? I'll use the example of the Gordie Howe Bridge, which your colleagues Josh Wingrove and Brian Platt covered extensively. I think you have as well, where Trump's posturing maybe got a bit of a better deal in the short term for the United States on the Gordie Howe Bridge. Is there strategy here, or is it just unmitigated chaos?
6: Well, I think we know that Donald Trump likes to exert more pressure on those he is negotiating with, particularly right before he thinks he's going to get a deal. And so he'll walk away or do something that can hopefully, in his view, get an extra concession. And you saw today Jameson Clear go on CNBC and essentially say that this is, or suggest heavily, that this is a pressure tactic. He said, you know, we'll see, you know, whether this... this could sometimes lead to a better negotiation. We'll see where this head goes. There's obviously 30 days. So I think it's quite clear what the U.S. is trying to do in this scenario. And so there's a method to the madness. And the chaos, as we know, is not something by accident. It's not because Donald Trump is out of control. It's because this is exactly his style.
1: But, and I'll go back to you, Jamie, it is his style, but usually you have to have an audience to be able to influence that will use that influence to bring about change. Now, in the Gordie Howe Bridge, maybe there was pressure in and around Michigan and on Windsor that brought that about. But when it comes to the broader CUSMA arrangement, the tariffs that are on auto and other industries, based on all the public opinion data we're seeing, Mark Carney is not feeling the pressure from the Canadian public to act. So what is Trump hoping to do with Canadians when he talks about we need them and he wants us to be part and parcel of the United States? He insults us about the way we're dealing with wildfires. What's his calculation there?
5: Honestly, Tim, I don't really think there is one. This is a man who decided he wanted to apply tariffs absolutely everywhere and is seeking to blow up what was normal trading relationships with its allies and adversaries alike, and is kind of, he'll dance with whoever wants to continue to dance and do the tussle. So I think when you look at what's been going on here, anytime where you see Trump back down, it's because people who are actually impacted by these decisions south of the border standing up and saying, no, we're not going to do it. And on the other side of the equation, look at what's happening in Iran. Like, they've called his bluff 100 times. I've lost how many times there's been a ceasefire and the whole thing's over and that everything in Iran has been destroyed and they've won, only to find out the Strait of Hormuz is still closed and the Americans are left twiddling their thumbs trying to figure out and make up what to do next. And so I think with the trade relationship, we know that so much of what drives Trump is literally just personally enriching himself in the broader Trump Inc. orbit with his sons and everything else. And I don't think you can discount that. That's not conspiracy. This is very well documented. And so on the one hand, Canada is going to need to find a way to activate whoever we can on the southern side of this border to demonstrate the costs and what it means to them, while at the same time not playing along just for the sake of playing along. And I think that's what Prime Minister Carney has been trying to do. There is no deal to be made, and that bad deal is worse than no deal, I think, is where Canadians are generally at, which is why I think you have the Prime Minister enjoying those support levels.
1: Sharon, if somehow the Prime Minister was able to convince Doug Ford, even if he wanted to put Ontario, or to put wine and U.S. liquor back on the shelves of the LCBO, do you think that would make a difference? Would that change Trump's behavior?
6: You know, it might change him a slight bit, because there are states in the U.S. that are heavily, heavily, heavily impacted by the liquor not being there, such as bourbon. But that all being said, the problem is not whether we put it back on the shelves. The issue is, can you trust him to be a good teammate? And I don't think you can.
1: Yep, and that is something clearly that is in the back of the minds of all of our first ministers. And they're in Charlottetown, and we're going to talk about that when we come back here on the Vashi Capello Show.
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7: We're seeing some slowdowns now for the westbound side of the Met, starting Lackady back to the DeCary interchange. Eastbound side of the T-Can volume there, Cuddly S at the Stinson on the eastbound Met for southbound 25. It's busy, Sherbrooke to the tunnel. Northbound the Carry has delays onto down to the top. Southbound the Carry volume from the top to Sherbrooke, we are dealing with the skull there for the upbound side of the Mercier Bridge. Pretty busy from Ville St. Pierre. For the inbound side, you are losing time from the 207 on the 138 side, also from Old Malone on the 132 side. Desjardins Insurance is a new to insurance, and that's reassuring. 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
1: Tim Power sitting in for Vashi, part two of our daily debrief panel with Jamie, Sharon, and Najood. We're already hearing some reaction from the premiers today in Charlottetown to Donald Trump's latest tariff threats. Saskatchewan Scott Moe was asked if he thinks the federal government will call on provinces to put U.S. alcohol back on the shelves in light of the latest threat.
2: So I won't say I don't expect that ask to come. I think it's already been made in some cases. So that'll be a decision each province will have to make. But that ask should come from the federal government. They're at the negotiating table. They'll know the sensitivities that may present.
3: Premier, does that comment you just made mean that the federal government has asked some premiers to remove their booze bans? Is that your understanding?
2: I expect that ask to be coming.
1: Saskatchewan is one of two provinces, along with Alberta, that currently allow the sale of U.S. alcohol. BC's Premier David Eby took a different stance.
4: There is not a chance in hell that U.S. alcohol is going back on the shelf in British Columbia. And I'm proud of that, and I know the British Columbians support that. And the idea of the president that he can bully us into whatever he wishes is incorrect. We're strong. We are, despite our many debates, united as a country, and we will continue to stand strong.
1: Meanwhile, Ontario Premier Doug Ford says it's not about the booze ban.
5: No, it's not because of the alcohol ban. This is a broader issue of tariffs right across the board. You know, he wants to continue threatening, and he's nothing but a bully. That's all he is. And you have to stand up to the bullies in the schoolyard or they end up taking your lunch money. And we are going to continue fighting like we've never fought before.
1: Oh, Doug Ford always has the simple but direct quote. Najood, it is kind of ironic that the premiers are in Charlottetown where Confederation was conceived, and apparently there was a lot of alcohol and salubriousness there many, many years ago, and here we now find premiers reacting to Donald Trump's request on booze.

0: is to lift the booze deal. That's what you're hearing from Doug Ford. And that's what you're hearing even from the Chamber of Commerce, saying that they want all of these issues to be dealt with at the negotiation table and to be resolved in a deal that encompasses everything. You know, you've seen the government over the past year since Carney office, you know, try to address irritants in an effort to get a seat at the negotiation table. That hasn't panned out well for the government. And at this point, it's time to show results. And I think that's why you're seeing the Prime Minister and others say that, no, this is not going to be dealt with or lifted until we can address everything at once. And the Prime Minister says that he talked to Trump today and that they do plan to intensify talks. So we'll see what that, if that brings any results over the next few weeks.
1: Jamie, has President Trump done Mark Carney a favor yet again? Because heading into this meeting, we were hearing the more traditional themes of a first minister's meeting were going to be discussed. We want more money for health transfers. Equalization doesn't work the way it once did. We need more investment in fire protection and the like. Now, it doesn't mean they won't discuss those issues, but yet again, Donald Trump comes in and pulls the carpet out. Is Trump continuing to help Carney politically?
2: Oh, I think the undeniable answer to that, Tim, is yes. I have no doubt letters might be sent between deputy ministers and director generals to their provincial counterparts as they look to advance all these massive items and find a deal for a framework and how we're going to fund all the things and the stuff forever, if I can quote the official bureaucratic parlance. But yeah, every time there is a massive media storm surrounding something the Americans do, senior minds in governments across the country are no longer thinking about what they were on the domestic front and thinking of how they're going to respond to this and what they need to do. And when all the premiers gather, it is typically to hold out the bag and do their best impression of Tiny Tim and say, please, sir, can I have some more? Instead, now they're standing up to Trump and putting more wind in Mark Carney's sails.
1: I mean, Sharon, you were a chief of staff to a finance minister. You have been part of provinces coming to you and saying we need more and we need more investment. Has Carney again been given time because of Trump's latest intervention to push off some of the provincial demands that aren't going to go away but can be shelved for now?
3: I think there's definitely some time on that. When you think about what are the key driving factors that are bringing premiers together or having them rejig their priority list, I think what's happening down south definitely is. It does not mean that we can ignore our domestic internal issues whatsoever. But that all being said, I do think there's a bit of flexibility on keeping the focus on what's happening down south. But I also believe strongly in the ability to multitask. So I do believe that the Prime Minister and the government as a whole does have some responsibility to make sure that the domestic agenda continues to move forward as well.
1: But Najoud, you cover the Canadian government for Bloomberg. Can the federal government walk and chew gum at the same time on multiple fronts, given the oxygen that Trump takes and the impact of the stealing of that air?
0: Well, I think when Donald Trump is on the agenda, to your point in this discussion, it does help Carney. I think it's what he is comfortable talking about. It's what brought him to office. And I think it's, you know, he is pursuing a domestic agenda to build up the Canadian economy. And I think the only way that those two things help each other is in the sense that the longer that the trade strife continues, the more cover the Prime Minister has to pursue his agenda, not necessarily the province's agenda, but his economic on building projects, getting rid of regulations, other hurdles that may be stopping the way of investment. The more that we see the U.S. putting pressure on Canada, the more that Carney has the ability to turn to Canadians and say, and this is why we have to follow my plan. And so in that way, you could see those two things working well together.
1: Jamie, we've got time for two questions, I suspect, but what does the opposition do? What does Pierre Poilievre do? He has a statement that has come out saying, you know, Canada got to fight, stop Donald Trump, which is, I'm sanitizing the language, but it's more gentle language than the opposition leader tends to put out. The opposition just can't seem to get a toe or a

0: foot or any body part into an argument or a discussion around domestic challenges in the country.
1: Yeah, frankly, Tim, I also don't think that's bad if you're actually assessing this from what the prospects are for Pierre Poilievre. He's had a bad summer. Controversy and questions of his leadership have surrounded him. Some will say it's a figment of the media making this into something more than it is, but the constant stream of the back and forth on Twitter on the dire state of the Conservative Party or the Conservative movement, depending on what you view as your horse in this race, has been a huge distraction. And given that Prime Minister Carney has a majority in Parliament, the fact that the statement you talk about, of course, the opposition is still going to present some critiques and try and get some voice share in the day-to-day story. But I think probably the best thing for Pierre Poilievre is that he give the Prime Minister the time to actually go and try and do this and not try and win the next election every single day between now and then, because it's not been working for him. He needs a reset, and he should take this time while this is sucking up all the oxygen to actually take a step back, go back to the drawing board and regroup.
0: Somewhere in the back of my head, I hear Donald Trump singing, "I want to know what love is and understand it as it relates to Canada." I'll spare you all, though, the lyrics and further digestion of all of that. Jamie, Sharon, Najud, thank you for joining us today. Appreciate it.
1: Wasabi didn't get serenaded out there.
0: No chance of that. I want to keep the audience. But when we come back, David Coletto is going to join us to talk about where Canadians are on the Prime Minister and the federal government's negotiating strategy. Back with that momentarily.
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3: Good afternoon. It's 1:30. I'm Tom Whelan for Jason Mayhoff with a CTV News update. Prime Minister Mark Carney spoke with Donald Trump this morning and says both agreed to intensify negotiations on the Canada-U.S.-Mexico trade agreement in the coming weeks. The call comes a day after the U.S. president again threatened Canada to impose 50% tariffs on multiple Canadian goods. In light of the tariff threats, Saskatchewan Premier Scott Moe urging Canada-U.S. Trade Minister Dominic LeBlanc and his team to camp out in Washington, D.C. until the CUSMA agreement on trade is renewed. He says the U.S. and Canada need to drop the rhetoric and get to the negotiating table. And Quebec's agricultural ministry issued a warning about lean ground beef sold at a St. Leonard grocery store due to possible E. coli contamination. They say the beef should not be eaten. The recall affects packages of lean ground beef of various weights with a packaging date of July 8th, sold at Marché Atlas on Jean Talon East. For more news, including live updates on the U.S.-Canada trade war, go to ctvnewsmontreal.ca. With the latest from the CJAD 800 Traffic Center, here's Lauren Glazer.
4: Tom, we're seeing slowdowns now outbound side of the Mercy Bridge, starting at Ville St. Pierre for the inbound side from the 207 on the 138 side, also from Old Malone on the 132 side. Northbound the Carry, you are losing time. Queenberry up to the top. Southbound the Carry, volume there from the top to Sherbrooke. We did have a stall there. It has been cleared out. Southbound 13, increased volume now from the Vanshawe Bridge up to the 440. And again, between Hickmore and Otteroo 20 on the westbound side of the Met. You are losing some time between Lacadie and the Carry interchange. 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
3: Your Dormez-vous Weather Center forecast. Cloudy, windy today with chance of showers, maybe a thunderstorm this afternoon. There is a yellow severe thunderstorm watch in place. Today's high 27. Showers and 19 overnight. Tomorrow, more of the same. Cloudy, windy, chance of showers as the temperature remains steady at 20. Then Thursday will be sunny with a high of 24. Right now, it's mostly cloudy, windy, and 27 degrees in downtown Montreal. Your next CTV News update at 2 o'clock.
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0: Welcome back. Tim Power sitting in for Vashi. New polling from Abacus Data released today gives us a snapshot of Canadians' opinion of the federal government's trade strategy just before the latest tariff threat. The results suggest Canadians have already accepted the relationship with the United States has fundamentally changed. Canadians overwhelmingly believe Canada should negotiate from a position of strength, even if it means living with uncertainty for longer. They're also increasingly seeing reducing Canada's dependence on the United States as a long-term national priority. Delighted to welcome the CEO of Abacus Data, David Coletto, to dive into this. David, give us a little bit more detail on what you found.
11: Yeah, hey, Tim. Good to chat with you. I mean, so we did this before the announcement that came out yesterday, so it's an important context. And I think what we what we learned is a few things. One is, you know, when you ask people whether, you know, it's urgent or not for Canada to get a deal with the United States, more Canadians lean towards the, you know, it's at least more urgent than not, that there is a sense that and a belief that it's still important and Canada's relationship with the United States will always be important. But when you follow up and you say, well, you know, do you want Canada to basically do what it can to get a deal, or should it, you know, refuse to concede the big important things? And the vast majority of Canadians, like, you know, almost 80%, say hold the line. Right? Don't concede too much or much at all. And I think in part because, as you said at your last point, is that even when you ask Canadians, you know, what would you prefer, that Canada really focus on becoming less reliant on the United States, looking for new trading and economic relationships globally, or focus on the U.S. or both? Even given the choice of both, almost half of people say we need to look elsewhere. And so to me, this is like the underpinning of one, the emotional reaction and feeling most Canadians still have towards Mr. Trump particularly, but also to the United States, and recognizing that what's happened over the last year still leaves a really bad taste in their mouth. But I also think that there's this new sense among many Canadians, not all, but many, that it's actually probably a good thing for us to become less reliant on the United States, even if in the short term it's going to cause pain, it's going to be better long term. You know, like, Tim, it's like, you know, everyone who knows that they should probably eat better and do more exercise, and it's not as fun as, you know, drinking and not doing that exercise, but long term it's going to be better for us to do it. I think that's where a lot of Canadians' heads are at right now.
0: David, it sounds like as you discuss the findings, there's a lot of those reactions are emotional and significant. Is that a fair conclusion?
11: Yeah, I mean, it's very emotional, right? I think there's still a sense among many people, particularly older Canadians, people who have a much deeper long-term relationship with the United States. You know, if you were like my parents' age in the 80s and you were having the debate around free trade, you had an election that maybe decided this was where we were going to go. Maybe you didn't even want to, but you bought into it. You feel betrayed, right? You feel that this was a relationship where, yeah, we weren't perfect and we didn't always pull our weight, but we were good neighbors that largely agreed on most things, and we felt attacked. And that has carried over. And now, you know, we have a prime minister who, you know, close to 60% of Canadians approve of the job he's doing, feel confident that he has at least some sense and vision of where to take the country. And so really interestingly, as much as almost every Canadian thinks the world's headed in the wrong direction, the United States is headed in the wrong direction, we're far more split on whether people think Canada is. And so there's almost this, there's this positive side to that anger, which is there's a little bit of confidence that, you know, we have what the world wants, and maybe Canada's the best place to be to get through this really choppy period. And so that split brain, I think that's very emotionally driven, explains a lot of the reaction to anything related to Trump, but particularly on trade.
0: The language is always fascinating for me, particularly in the way you ask your questions. And some of the data, the language used, talking about Canada should negotiate from a position of strength, 69% choose holding firm. Do they identify what that is, David, what that means?
11: Yeah, I mean, that's a good question. And I don't know if we dug deeper, everyone would have the same answer to that, right? And so what does a position of strength mean? I think it means, having done qualitative work and hearing how people talk about it, it means, like, well, one, we shouldn't reward the bad behavior that people overwhelmingly believe is coming out of the United States from the Trump administration and from Mr. Trump himself. Two is, you know, every time he has threatened something new or it doesn't seem to come to fruition. So I also think that there's like a belief that like you got to stand up to the bully. And at first, when it first started, I mean, a year ago when the first, or more than a year ago, when the first tariff announcements were coming, there was a sense of hysteria in the country. People were really worried that the effects would be short term, they'd be significant. And that then created the demand for our government to react, to try to stop it. Today, I don't think that sense of urgency exists as much, in part because many people don't believe the president. And we did some work earlier this year that showed even if we got a deal, most Canadians believe that the Trump administration wouldn't live by it. And so this goes to a real distrust of the Trump administration. That means, you know, standing up to him, standing up to the administration is an emotional posture that I think people would much rather see than not.
0: When it comes to standing firm, you always look at regions, you look at different demographics, you look at parties. What are you seeing there, David?
11: Well, you know, the demographic that is most one angry at the Trump administration and the most insistent that our government stand firm are baby boomers, right? Like, basically, since the day Donald Trump got reelected and then was inaugurated, like, the 60 overcrowd in Canada are more focused on Trump, more likely to say he's the top issue facing the country, most feeling threatened by him. And coincidentally, they're the group that swung hardest to the Liberals and embraced Mark Carney, in large part because of just how angry they are about all of this and how much they want Canada to stand up. So that's probably the biggest demographic difference. Younger Canadians, less fussed about it, frankly. Like, they probably look at the world and say there's a lot of other issues. And then regionally, there is some variation, but it's not a ton. I mean, Alberta, I think for political reasons, is less inclined. Albertans are less inclined to say we need to be tough with Trump than, say, in Quebec or in Atlantic Canada or in parts of Ontario. But the regional question isn't as deep or as large as the demographic one, particularly on age.
0: Just need to ask this: where are their vulnerabilities there for the government? They seem to have a lot of support on holding firm and taking the course of action that they are now. But where are they vulnerable, David?
11: Well, I think we saw some evidence of it this past week with the Gordie Howe Bridge, and every time it feels like the Prime Minister, you know, drops his elbows. I think there is a part of his coalition that doesn't like it at all. And so in order to actually get a deal, which I think everybody who's close to this realizes we need, may require the Prime Minister to make some concessions or make decisions that a lot of the people who want him to be tough would say you shouldn't have done. So that's the one vulnerability. I mean, the other one is, like, and this is important, we haven't really fully, I mean, some industries have been hard hit by the tariffs, but as an economy as a whole, you know, we haven't seen a wholesale economic hit as a result of this. And so let's imagine a month from now, if there are 50% tariffs on some items, if it expands to other things, and we see our economy spiral, when there's pain, Tim, like, the emotion might change. And that's, I don't know how the public reacts to it, because they expect Mark Carney to protect them.
0: And he certainly, so far, as you have pointed out and other pollsters have pointed out, has benefited from that sentiment. We'll see if and when it changes. It always does change. But he seems to have a long runway here, David, and Donald Trump keeps giving. Appreciate the time. Appreciate the data. Good to talk to you today.
11: Thanks, Tim. Take care.
0: All right. That was David Coletto, CEO of Abacus Data, with an update on what you as Canadians are thinking about our approach and strategy towards the U.S. When we come back, we're going to go to Charlottetown to talk to Rachel Aiello about what is happening there at the First Minister's meeting and get an update on all of those developments. Back shortly with Rachel.
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4: Seeing slowdowns now northbound the Carrie, volume starting Van Horn up to the top. Also delays southbound the Carrie from the top to Sherbrook. Eastbound side of the 20 delays also 32nd up to 1st Avenue for the outbound side of the Mercier Bridge. It's busy from Ville-St. Pierre. Inbound side delays from the 207 on the 138 side, starting on the up ramp on the 132 side. Southbound 25 volume there between Yves Prévost. We do have a lot of volume now on the westbound side of the Met. Starting the Acordaire to Iberville, we do have a stall there. More volume westbound Met between Stinson and DeCary. Want a safe SUV that's been recognized by the IIHS? Check out the great offers on the Mazda CX-70 and CX-90 hybrids during the Mazda Find Out event. 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
12: I'm Sue Smith, filling in for Aaron Rand. Coming up on Montreal Now, President Donald Trump is imposing a new 50% tariff on all kinds of Canadian goods. Wine is one of them, cement, even hockey sticks. 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And Just for Laughs is entering its last week, but you know there are still lots of shows that you could think about going to. 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
1: We're waiting to hear from Premier Rob Lance on his thoughts on the Prince Edward the meeting, the PEI of the First Ministers.
2: Well, I've noticed that a lot of the coverage this morning, they're using words like derailing and, upending the agenda here. I would suggest that this topic was going to be a large part of the discussion regardless. Obviously, I'll be facilitating conversations on a broad range of topics. I expect that we're going to be, we'll continue to cover our planned agenda. Certainly there will be a focus again now a little more on the trade and U.S. relationship.
1: So that was Premier Rob Lance. He is the Premier of Prince Edward Island and the host of the Council of Federations meeting in Charlottetown. I'm Tim Powers sitting in for Vashi. We're going to go to Charlottetown right now and we'll talk to Rachel Aiello. Rachel, of course, is a CTV News national correspondent. She is in beautiful Prince Edward Island covering the meeting. You know, normally, Rachel, in the summer, PEI is a calm, placid place. But even Donald Trump can make the waves and break them, have them break all over the meeting. What, despite what Premier Lance has said, has this taken over at least the early hours of the meeting, the tariff pronouncements?
3: Yeah, hey, Tim. I think absolutely. Frankly, whatever was on the agenda today was torn up and thrown in the Atlantic Ocean because really the focus has been on Donald Trump and his tariff threats. Now, they did spend the afternoon speaking with Indigenous leaders, and as you rightly point out, we're expecting to soon hear from chair of the current Premier's Council Federation, Rob Lance. So we'll see what on agenda things they were able to get through today, but really the focus has been getting Premier's reaction to the latest Trump trade salvo, and they really have ranged him, you know, everything from SASC Premier Scott Moe, who is in a unique position with Alberta in terms of not having a U.S. booze ban in place in his province, really putting the pressure on the Prime Minister to use the next 30 days before these tariffs come into effect to get to the negotiating table and try to iron out a deal. And then, of course, you've seen premiers like British Columbia's David Eby and Ontario's Doug Ford really doubling down on their commitment to their booze ban, saying essentially there's no way in hell we're lifting them and it's going to stay in place so long as Trump's tariffs on Canada are.
1: Now, this afternoon, or maybe it's happening right now, they're supposed to hear from the Prime Minister via video conference, and then he's going to join them as originally planned on Thursday. Any sense of what the Prime Minister may be sharing with them?
3: Yeah, absolutely. So he is convening a First Minister's meeting, as they're called, at 2:30 Eastern Time, virtually with the Premier. So this will be a first formal touch base with all of them on what exactly the Trump administration has put on the table. And based on what we heard from the Prime Minister earlier today, I think his message on the booze ban specifically is, obviously, it's up to every province and territory. It's not going to be something that he sends out an edict wanting a national approach to. Every province can decide for themselves to take it off the same way they decided to put it on. And in his view, he thinks that if they were to be lifted, it would be in the best interest that that happen as part of a broader deal. So the reading between the lines there, Tim, for me is essentially this is leverage. This is ticking off the Americans. So let's keep it in place and say we will lift it once we get to a deal and not something just to get us to the table.
1: Indigenous leaders have been in PEI. I believe the premiers were meeting with them earlier. What was that meeting about, Rachel?
3: Yeah, so that's the one we're watching to see break up any minute now. I think broadly, major projects, I think, Tim, it's fair to say, is going to be one of the major focuses in there. Of course, every premier has their own interests in what kind of projects get fast-tracked through the federal government's office. And then, as we heard last week at the AFN in Ottawa, differing opinions among Indigenous leaders about what is adequate consultation, how can they be direct partners in some of these investments. So that was our anticipation in terms of some of the conversations they'd be having today. Of course, that ties into broader strategies on energy policy. We're also waiting to hear if there's any developments today on the interprovincial booze rules, of course, something I know, Tim, you are acutely aware of the limits in moving booze from province to province. And it's kind of one of those things with Trump targeting Canadian alcohol now over our U.S. booze ban. Perhaps the argument could be made, when is a better time but to free up, you know, BC wine, get it to Ontario and vice versa, to kind of take up that space on the shelves and prove that within this country we can kind of, you know, stock ourselves without needing the Americans. We're waiting to see if there was any tangible progress on that today. Really all, I think, the broad focus is, of course, trying to shore up what these provinces and premiers can do in coordination with Indigenous partners to improve the economies province to province across this country in the face of all of this tariff drama.
1: Though you are lucky to be in the region of the country where, as of yesterday anyway, only a handful of wildfires are burning. Certainly Premier Ford, Premier Eby and others wanted to have a discussion about wildfires, a potential national strategy and investments. Is that still likely going to take place, Rachel?
3: Yeah, the impression we've gotten from premiers is, you know, while they do need to address this Trump situation, they are aware that they came to PEI to try to tackle some big domestic issues together. And so there will be an effort to try to still have some of those conversations. And whether it is formally on the agenda or, you know, over the coffee pot later, there definitely is an effort to try to strengthen some of those provincial coordinations on things like public safety, as I know another thing Ford wanted to bring up. Mm-hmm. So I think the message is, so far we're going to try, but obviously with the Prime Minister convening a meeting today, that's thrown the agenda for a bit of a hitch. They have a full day of premiers only meeting tomorrow, so perhaps that will be where we're able to see some of the more on topic, on agenda issues dug into.
1: Going to throw you a curveball here, but I know you can handle it. Premier Frechette of Quebec and Premier Wakeham of Newfoundland and Labrador, as you know, are supposed to have a conversation about the Churchill Falls development. She's facing an election. Premier Wakeham is hoping to see if a new agreement can be reached. What can you tell us about that? Because that has significant implications for Eastern Canada.
3: Yeah, absolutely. I think it's one of those great examples of interprovincial coordination and using chances like this to advance topics like major energy policy and doing what they can from one province to the other without needing the federal government or the whole country to buy in. So we've heard from both of those premiers this afternoon indicating they were going to have that conversation and were signaling optimism that that deal was going to get done. So that is only one of a few that we've heard of potential premier to premier, province to province energy announcements of the sort that we could see kind of signed, sealed, and delivered over the next couple of days.
1: All right, Rachel, I hope you get some of the excellent food that is in PEI, from lobster rolls to high-grade potatoes. It's a wonderful province. Thank you for joining us today.
3: Thanks, Tim. Yeah, some cow's ice cream is definitely in my future.
1: You deserve it. All right, that is CTV's Rachel Aiello, CTV National News correspondent, who is in Charlottetown. Rachel will be providing coverage throughout the week. Thank you, everybody, for joining us today. Thank you to David Smith and Chris Viz. Appreciate all of you listening. Of course, if you want to catch the show, you can find it on any of the iHeart platforms. You can download it and have a listen again to some of the things we discussed today and get some more information on what is happening on the trade front as it is back on the top of the national agenda. For now, I'm Tim Powers. Thank you for listening.
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10: Good afternoon. It's 2 o'clock. I'm Tom Whalen for Jason Mayoff with your CTV News Update. 27 degrees and cloudy downtown. We'll have your weather details in minutes. Here's what's making news right now. PM Mark Carney has a phone call with President Trump, a beef recall at a St. Leonard grocery store, and nice lightsaber. How much did you pay for it? With the latest from the CJAD 800 Traffic Center, here's Lauren Glazer.
11: Tom, looking at Southbound 13, the volume starting at the Vasho Bridge running down to the 440. You do have some more volume between Hickmore and Autoroute 20. Eastbound side of the 20, delays 32nd to 1st. Downbound side of the Mercier Bridge, pretty busy from Ville-Saint-Pierre. Inbound side of the Mercier Bridge, it's slowing from the 207 on the 138 side, also on the up ramp on the 132 side. Northbound, the carry delays jumping down to the top. Southbound, the carry volume from the top to Sherbrooke. Eastbound side of the Met, you are losing time between DeCary and Stinson for southbound 25. It does have delays as well between Beaubien and the tunnel. For the westbound side of the Met, you're losing time there between Longelier and Iberville. We did have an earlier stall. 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Traffic and transit every 15 minutes on CJAD 800. 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
10: In the news, Prime Minister Mark Carney says he spoke with U.S. President Donald Trump in the wake of Trump's threat to slap Canada with 50% tariffs in 30 days.
12: I spoke with President Trump earlier this morning. We agreed to intensify negotiations in the coming weeks, and the team and myself look forward to doing that.
10: For his part, Donald Trump said that the new tariffs are not being imposed because of the Ontario wildfires, as he had recently threatened, instead saying that Canada has treated the United States poorly for decades.
13: I mean, in all fairness to them, they need us to survive. Without us, there's no way they can survive. So, but they've been very, very tough over a period of the last 50 years, actually.
10: Quebec Premier Christine Fréchette spoke to reporters this morning as she headed into the Premier's meetings in Charlottetown. She said the proposed tariffs will have a definite impact on our province. Meanwhile, Prime Minister Carney is set to meet virtually with the country's premiers this afternoon after that U.S. tariff threat. British Columbia Premier David Eby says he supports Carney and his team working with the premiers to identify where reciprocal tariffs could be imposed on the U.S.
14: If any retaliatory response is undertaken, we need to make sure that it has a proportionate impact across the country, all of us shouldering some of the burden.
10: Canadian premiers are in PEI for the annual Council of the Federation, meaning Carney was originally scheduled to meet with the premiers and territorial leaders on Thursday before Donald Trump signed orders to increase levies by 50% on some Canadian goods. Carney is still expected to attend later this week. Quebec's Agriculture Ministry issued a warning this morning that lean ground beef sold at a St. Leonard grocery store should be recalled due to possible E. coli contamination. They say the beef should not be eaten. The recall affects packages of lean ground beef of various weights with a packaging date of July 8th sold at Marché Atlas on Jean Talon East. The product was sold refrigerated on that date only. The meat may be contaminated with E. coli. Anyone who has the product at home advised not to eat it. Full details of the recall are available at ctvnewsmontreal.ca. Montreal's Regional Transit Authority, the ARTM, has announced that they are going to roll out a beta test of virtual Opus cards. What it means is that that riders of the bus, metro, and REM would no longer have to use their physical Opus card to gain access. Everything would be loaded onto their smartphone, meaning that they would simply tap their phone to get through the turnstiles. They say they are rolling out the program gradually to ensure it works out properly. First phase will only be available to public transit riders with an Android phone. And how much would you pay for a key prop from the Star Wars franchise? ABC's Sherry Preston now with what someone forked over at auction.
7: Sold for a record amount this week. The lightsaber from the Empire Strikes Back scene where Darth Vader cuts off Luke Skywalker's hand just before he tells him he is his father. The prop includes lightsaber and hand, and it must have been important to one Star Wars fan in particular. It was sold for more than $3.5 million. Sherry Preston, ABC News.
10: Those are U.S. dollars. 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Cloudy and windy today with a chance of showers, maybe a thunderstorm this afternoon. There is a yellow severe thunderstorm watch in place. Today's high 27. Showers and 19 overnight. Tomorrow, more of the same. Cloudy, windy, chance of showers as the temperature remains steady at 20 degrees. Thursday will be sunny with a 24 degree high. Right now, it's mostly cloudy, windy. We've reached our forecast high. It's 27 degrees downtown. 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Just say play CJAD 800. 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

0: We can move. I can move. I've moved into this chair that Aaron usually sits in. Hey there, it's Sue Smith sitting in for Aaron Rand. And I will be here all week and next week and the week after. Great to be with you on this day. It's funny, I'm looking at somebody doing a press conference from Ottawa, and it seems to be pouring there. It looks like it might be pouring here soon. We've got pretty much everything in the forecast. You know when they throw every single icon onto the screen? That's what we have for the next couple of hours. Yes, there's a lot going on other than the weather, and it's a really crazy news day today. Of course, the tariffs are dominating the news stream in Canada, and we are going to talk about that too. And I'm really looking forward to hearing from you on this, what you are thinking and how you are feeling about what President Trump has done and what the Canadian government's response has been so far and what maybe it should be. But I can't help but think, as I watch all of this, that, you know, what is Trump's end game? And he, I think, is worried about the midterms. And I think one of the reasons he's worried about the midterms, because he could lose the House and he could lose the Senate. And I think one of the reasons he's worried about that is because of the Iran war, which he started, they feel like he just thought it was going to be a little dawdle in the park, and it's been anything but. And of course, oil prices are rising and Americans are dying, which is not playing very well at home. And I can't help but think that Donald Trump is just trying to change the channel. He's like, I don't want to talk about Iran. Iran isn't working very well, so let's pick on Canada. And I can't help but think that it's failing. But anyway, if it's meant for his American audience, it doesn't seem to be getting much traction. We've got here in studio, I've got CTV up, LCN and CTV and CNN, and I haven't not seen anything about tariffs on CNN yet. I mean, I'm sure they'll cover it, but it's mostly about the war. So anyway, we, of course, are reacting a lot today in Canada. Coincidentally, you know, the premiers are all in PEI meeting. And so they're all kind of in one place. So that's, I guess, good, because certainly people like Doug Ford are saying, OK, we really need to start banding together. I just had this image in my head from the World Cup of the Norwegian fans. You know, like the Canadian premiers are all going to, like, ooh, you know, row all together. Which, I mean, isn't that why we elected Carney? Isn't that what was supposed to be happening? I don't know if it is happening. Anyway, so we'll get some reaction from premiers. We'll let you hear a little bit of Trump and Carney, and we'll bring you all that good stuff. And then, of course, I want to hear from you. We're going to talk about tariffs a lot in the show today. And boy, I'd sure love to hear from you if you're a farmer, a dairy farmer, especially because supply management seems to be really sticking in Trump's craw, as they say. He just can't get it out of his craw. He is not happy about supply management. And so he's going to put tariffs on hockey sticks and honey and weirdly bulbs, like hyacinth bulbs, crocus bulbs, 50% tariffs. Anyway, we're going to talk about that. What else have we got on the show today? Lots of good stuff. Do you know, this is a day when I really feel like we need Joey Elias. You're welcome. He's coming on the show. Joey Elias, he's actually hosting over next door at TSN, and he's going to stroll into studio and talk to us about what else, just for laughs. So that festival is going strong, and there's still lots of shows left, so we're going to get Joey's take on what the best thing is to see. Joey, of course, hosts the trivia show here on CJD. But he's also been at 12 different Just for Laughs and multiple galas. So he's got lots of experience with Just for Laughs. So looking forward to that. And hopefully that will make us smile at least. Maybe laughing is hard today. I don't know. I always like to look at the bright side. We're going to talk soccer today because, okay, get this. So the soccer is over. World Cup is over. And I don't know if you're a huge soccer fan and know everything about soccer, or if you're like me, like a fair weather soccer fan, you know, a little soccer fan, know a little bit, know some of the big name players, and certainly watch during the World Cup, which I did. I'm sad the World Cup is over. I loved watching the World Cup. But so, you know, they had all these different groups and they had all these different you know, there was the group of 48, and then the group of 32, and then the group of 16, and Canada ended up in the group of 16, which I think surprised a lot of people. But anyway, so they kind of had to, all the numbers had to sort of shift down once the final was was set between was decided between Spain and Argentina. And guess where Canada came out? 14th. 1-4. 14. I mean, it's not the same as a world ranking, but it's a World Cup ranking. They beat Germany, the Netherlands, Croatia. They're ahead of all of those guys. Mind you, they're behind the United States. The United States came in at 12, which maybe that we have to question how accurate these numbers are. But anyway, Canada ended up coming in 14th. So that's pretty great news. We're going to talk about that on the show with our colleague Luca over at Luca Scott from TSN 690. And they, of course, had all the games. And we spoke to him right when just the World Cup was starting. I had a great conversation with him. And he was, I have to say, pretty positive about Canada's chances. But I don't know if anybody really knew that Canada would do so well. So, oh, hang on. I'm just going to take a little sip of coffee, which my friend Brian told me I should do every day at the beginning of the show. Do you have yours, Brian?
1: Yeah, I do.
0: Okay. Well, you know what? Now there's a study out that says coffee is not bad for us. So, yeah.
1: Isn't there always a study that comes out about like coffee and like red wine like every couple of weeks? So I always recommend taking, especially before showtime. It just gets you more alert. I find myself.
0: And I do whatever you tell me to do, Brian.
1: Yeah, no
0: so
1: problem.
0: Now I just go and I get a coffee and and so I sip it through. And so I'm really happy now that it's good for me. No, to Brian's point, on again, off again. But we're going to speak to Chris Labos, who coincidentally has a book about coffee. So we're going to ask him what he thinks about that study and whether we should be just drinking with impunity. We're going to check in with Mike Lecouture. He's in, I think, I don't know, Toronto or Ottawa. No, he's in Ottawa. And, of course, he's been following all this tariff news. And it's not just the tariff news, but all the reaction that's been coming in from all the premiers. So we're going to talk to him about that. And by the way, I don't know if you remember, this is how hilarious sometimes the news cycle is, that I think on Friday it was, we were reporting about Trump saying he was going to tax. I'm using tax. The proper word is tariff. Wildfires, somehow figure out a way to charge us for the wildfire smoke coming over the border. That was the big story on Friday. And then he implements this 50% tariffs on this random array of goods. Apparently, it's got nothing to do with that. Apparently, it's got nothing to do with the wildfires. This is purely just because we're annoying. Canada's really annoying. Donald Trump. We're not nice to him. The states. Anyway, we're going to talk to Mike Lecouture about all of that. And then we're going to look into this kind of interesting story. And I'm wondering if you've ever taken a GLP-1 drug. So those are the drugs that are the weight loss drugs. So like Wegovy, Ozempic, apparently 8% of Canadians take them. And recently, Serena Williams publicly endorsed a drug called Zepbound, which is in that class of medication. She said, remember, their weight loss drugs. She said it helped her get back on the court after her second pregnancy. But anti-doping agencies aren't so sure that this is a good idea for athletes to start taking these drugs. So there are some concerns. We're going to speak to a researcher in the UK about that. And along with all the other, bad news, but news is that gas prices are going up. Yeah, pretty much sure. We're going to talk to Dan McTeague. He was on Elias's show, I think, 2 weeks ago, saying that gas was going to hit $2.10 by, I don't know, now. And that was when there was a break in Iran and with the Strait of Hormuz being opened. So we're going to find out about that a little bit later on in the show. So we got lots of stuff to talk about. It is great to be here with you. We'll watch the weather. We'll watch tariffs. Who knows? We'll be careful. If you've got some bulbs, plant them quickly or you're going to have tariffs on them. We're going to take a quick break and then I want to hear from you. Right now, Lauren Glaser has a look at your drive on this Tuesday afternoon. How you doing, Lauren?
2: Good afternoon, Sue. We do have delays on the westbound side of the Met, starting Longjolier now, running back to St. Laurent. Eastbound side of the Met, volume there between DeCary and Stinson. Also slow down southbound 25 now between Beaubien and the tunnel. You are losing a little bit of time. Northbound DeCary, Chantillon to the top. Also delay southbound DeCary from the top to Plamondon. Southbound 13 also delays Hickmore to the 20. On the eastbound side of the 20, it has volume now between 32nd and 1st Avenue. Pretty busy for the outbound side of the Mercier Bridge. Starts at Ville-Saint-Pierre. Inbound side, the volume from the 207 on the 138 side. Also on the up ramp on the 132 side. 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
9: 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And Trump's latest tariff threat. 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
0: Sue Smith sitting in for Aaron Rand. And if you're a Canadian politician, you're having a very busy day because of Donald J. Trump. Now, Brian has been busy monitoring all the stuff that's been coming out. And so we're going to play you a little bit of what's been said today. This is, of course, President Trump yesterday said he was going to slam 50% tariffs on certain goods. And the goods, I have to say, seem a bit random. Honey is one of them. Plywood is another. Hockey sticks. Everybody's been kind of joking about hockey sticks. Cut flowers and bulbs. You know, there's been a lot of reaction today. But one person that I read an economist was saying, you know, it's quite a small part of the economy, something like under 5% of the economy that's been affected, but very sector specific. And so we'll talk about that a little bit. But I just want you to hear some of the newsmakers today. And I really want to hear what you think about this. 514-790-0800. Our lines are open. And I want to know what's going through your mind. And what do you think about Canada's response? Let's start with our Prime Minister, Mark Carney.
11: Yesterday, the United States announced the intention in 30 days to launch the latest, what is a series of trade actions against Canada in violation of our agreement, CUSMA, with the United States and Mexico. And I would say as well that throughout this time, we have made a series of comprehensive and detailed proposals about how to modernize CUSMA, recognizing the transition that the U.S. is underway in the international and all its trading relationships, including with Canada and Mexico. I spoke with President Trump earlier this morning. We agreed to intensify negotiations in the coming weeks. As always, Canadians, governments, business, labor will stand together to build Canada strong and to have a trading relationship with our North American.

0: anything about it. I love Canada. I love the people of Canada. Many friends that live in Canada, but their leadership, from Trudeau to the current leadership, I mean, in all fairness to them, they need us to survive. Without us, there's no way they can survive. So, but they've been very, very tough over a period of the last 50 years, actually.
1: So that is Donald Trump, and you heard a whole bunch of different things that he's saying in there. First of all, making the point that this is not for the wildfires, which, you know, is kind of interesting because it kind of makes me think, well, he's saving that. Maybe, you know, that there may be a few things that he hasn't put tariffs on yet. He's saving that. And he mentioned farmers, which, of course, is all about supply and demand, our supply system here. And I want to talk about that in a minute. But I do want to hear, we'll bring another voice in a second. And that the Canadians are tough on us. So he says farmers and other people. It seems to be farmers. Canadians are tough on us. We're tough on the Americans. He does love Canada. Donald Trump loves Canada, and he has said that before. But we need the U.S. to survive. Is that true? Do you think we need the U.S. to survive? I mean, Carney is saying, you know, Canada strong, that we are going to continue trying to work and strengthen our interior bonds. Yeah. So let's hear from one more player today, and that is Doug Ford. Now, Doug Ford has been sometimes criticized, but, you know, ever since sort of has started fighting back against Donald Trump. Lots of people call him Captain Canada, and he's certainly good on the rhetoric. Let's hear what he had to say today.
2: If these talks fail in 29 days, we need to hit them back as hard as we can. I'm tired of the bully trying to take our lunch money all the time. We always seem to be on our back heels. We need to be on the offense, not constantly on the defense with President Trump. We need to stand up to the bully, and we need to hit him tariff to tariff all the way across the board. And that's my message to the Prime Minister. We need a plan moving forward.
1: So tough talk from Doug Ford. And isn't it interesting the different tone between Prime Minister Carney and between Ontario Premier Doug Ford? So Doug Ford characterizes beating about the bush, characterizes Donald Trump as a bully, like a bully trying to steal our lunch money. And he says it's time for Canada to stop rolling over. So I want to know what you think. Is it time for Canada to stop rolling over? What do you think of how Canada's reacted so far? And what do you think Canada should do now? What would you like to see the Carney government do now? Now, I'll tell you, you heard there Doug Ford, 514-790-0800. That's our number. I'd love to hear from you on this. Just, you know, what's going on in your mind? Are you supporting? Do you agree with Trump? I want to talk about booze. That's one of the big topics that keeps coming up. I want to talk about dairy. That's another topic that keeps coming up, of course. And I want to talk about lumber. But I want to hear from you. So, you know, is Trump just a bully or does he have a point? I mean, supply management, there are a lot of critics of supply management, even if a lot of Canadians don't really understand it, but dairy farmers say they cannot live without it. What do you think of Mark Carney's stance so far, which seems to have been, I mean, I don't know if you remember what he said in that clip, but he said comprehensive and detailed approach to the states. I just want to read you, I'm going to get to the lines in a second, but I just want to read you a quote that I thought was hilarious in a not hilarious way. So this is the U.S. Trade Representative Jameson Greer. And this is a quote. The Canadians have always been ready to engage, if engagement means talking and meeting, not to actually change things. So that's the U.S. Trade Representative. So, you know, kind of dissing because the Canadian government's always saying, oh, we have so many people behind the scenes working. Dominic LeBlanc, poor guy, he used to look so happy. Now he looks so stressed all the time. So what do you think? What do you think of Canada's strategy? Is it time to stop rolling over? What would you like to see the Canadian government do? Is it time to stand up to the bully? I'm going to take one call. We got lots of calls coming in. Please give me a call, 514-790-0800. Let's go to Gord on the line. Hi, Gord.
3: Hey, Sue.
1: What are you thinking?
3: I'm thinking that Carney should play that

0: speech from Ronald Reagan, that anti-terror speech, that seemed to really rattle Trump. He didn't like that because he knows it exposes him to his people for the fool that he really is.
1: Yeah.
0: That's what we should do.
1: Yeah.
0: And tell them, if you don't remove all the terrorists, everybody in the United States is going to hear that speech every day.
1: All right. Thank you, Gord, for that call. Yeah, so for those of you who don't remember, that was actually an ad sponsored by Doug Ford. And Ronald Reagan was her. It was like a clip of Ronald Reagan talking about tariffs and saying how tariffs were not the way to do anything, but certainly not not the way to help the U.S. economy, that's for sure, especially not with a trading partner. So we're going to talk about this more, and I'd really like to hear from you. I'm getting lots of texts. I'd love to hear your voice on this Tuesday afternoon. 514-790-0800. Is it time to stop rolling over? What would you like to see the Canadian government do? Do you think the Canadian government needs to stand up to Donald Trump? And if so, how? We'll have that conversation right after your CTV News update. Here is Tom Whelan.
2: Good afternoon. It's 2:30. I am Tom Whelan for Jason Mayoff with your CTV News Update. Prime Minister Mark Carney says he spoke to U.S. President Donald Trump this morning and they agreed to intensify negotiations on the Canada-U.S.-Mexico agreement on trade in the coming weeks. The discussion between the leaders came the day after Trump again threatened Canada with punishing tariffs. Economists weighing in on U.S. President Donald Trump's latest round of tariffs, suggesting they'll hit about 5% of Canada's exports to the States. One economist says that number is digestible for the entire economy, but some specific businesses and industries will be hit extremely hard. And Canada now has observer status in a next-generation fighter jet program. Ottawa has gained access to internal information about the Global Combat Air program run by the UK, Japan, and Italy as the sixth-generation fighter is under development. More news, including live updates on the U.S.-Canada trade war at ctvnewsmontreal.ca. 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
3: Tom, we do have delays now on the westbound side of the 20, volume between Ongrenio and the Ville-Saint-Pierre interchange. Also delays on the eastbound side of the 20, 32nd out to 1st, more volume between Ongrenio and the Turgot interchange. Outbound side of the Mercier Bridge, busy from Ville-Saint-Pierre for the inbound side. It's slowing from the 207 on the 138 side. For northbound to Cary, it's pretty slow as well. Queen Mary up to the top. Southbound 15 volume now between Atwater and the Champlain. For southbound 25, you are losing some time between Bobien and the tunnel. On the westbound side of the Met, off and on volume there between Lacordaire and the DeCary interchange. There's no shortcut for saving time, but saving money is simple. 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
2: Your Dormez-vous Weather Center forecast, cloudy and windy today with a chance of showers, maybe a thunderstorm this afternoon. There is a yellow severe thunderstorm watch in place. Showers in 19 overnight. Tomorrow, more of the same, cloudy, windy, chance of showers as the temperature remains steady at 20 degrees. Thursday will be sunny with a high of 24. Right now, it's mostly cloudy and windy and 27 degrees in downtown Montreal. Your next CTV News update at 3 o'clock.
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5: 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Most are in the western part of the province. Supfer says recent rains have helped, but they expect hot and sunny weather this week to fuel more fires.
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19: As you know, there have been some new threats, tariff threats, made by the Trump administration. We will take the time to review the different measures. As you know, I will defend and protect Quebec's economy, Quebec's workers, Quebec businesses until the end. And the supply management is something that is non-negotiable for me.
20: I feel sorry for Americans. If you can't be friends with Canada, then you almost certainly do not have a friend anywhere in the world. And that is a very lonely place to be.
21: I'm tired of the bully trying to take our lunch money all the time. We always seem to be on our back heels. We need to be on the offense. We need to stand up to the bully, and we need to hit him tariff to tariff all the way across the board.
1: Okay, well, tough words from Doug Ford there, a.k.a. Captain Canada. You heard him. We need to stand up to the bully being, of course, Trump and I guess America writ large. Before that, you heard from David Eby. How can you not be friends with Canadians? He's the premier of British Columbia, who will, British Columbia will be hard hit in these with these new tariffs because of softwood lumber. Plywood is one of the big things. And then first was Christine Fréchette. Now, Christine Fréchette may have gotten to the actual nub of the problem, because it seems that supply and demand, our supply, dairy supply management program, is what Trump really is really annoying him. And she says, well, we will never give that up. And that does seem to be a stalling point in many negotiations. So I just, okay, here's where my mind is going. Like, I love what Doug Ford says, and it makes me laugh, and it makes me say, yes, let's stand up to the bully. But what do we have? What are we going to do? Like, you know, stub his toe? I mean, obviously the American might is much, much bigger. And don't forget that Trump seems to be angry at Canada for retaliating. Why? We retaliated because he started the tariff war. He slapped on tariffs. We put up our hands and said, okay, fine, we're going to tariff you back in the exact same way. More tariffs, et cetera, et cetera. And pretty much everything he does hurts us. way more than what we do is hurting them. He also seems to be really upset that we're not stocking American booze. So what do you think? Is it time to stop rolling over? And if we stop rolling over, then what do we do? And what do you think of the Canadian government strategy so far? I just want to read you one more quote, and then I'm going to get to the lines. 514-790-0800. But so basically Carney's strategy so far, and this is what he says is focus on what we can control, build strength here at home, and support each other, buy Canadian, and diversify partnerships abroad. Now, that is certainly the strategy he's been following. We've seen him going to Europe, making, you know, friends with Mexico or closer ties with Mexico, going to the Middle East, doing all kinds of things like that. Is that enough? Are we, as Canadians, getting together enough, buying Canadian? We seem to be. What do you think of the strategy so far? 514-790-0800. All right, let's go to Ro. Hi, Ro. What are you thinking?
0: Good. Thanks for taking my call.
1: Okay. Tell me what you're thinking.
0: I think Doug Ford is right on the button. I think there should be a comprehensive federal board to go beyond what the tariffs he's giving us. Let's say items that America needs, like resources, they should label that and tariff him back before he even targets us.
1: Mm-hmm. Like critical minerals and that kind of thing.
0: Exactly. Mm-hmm. We have a lot of raw minerals here. We have a lot of technology here. We all have a lot of students and science here that they're using as well. So we could use that, not against them, but it's going to be tariff for tariff, but we're going to charge them before they charge us.
1: Yeah. All right.
0: That's the only way I think you get his attention. The flip side of this, I'm in Montreal, and I've never seen so many Canadian flags on national houses. It's thanks to Mr. Trump, the provinces are getting together, not because they want to get together, but they need to get together. Yeah. So in a way, he's putting Canada back together again, in my opinion.
1: Okay.
0: Isn't that weird?
1: It is very weird, but an interesting observation. Ro, thanks so much for the call. Michael, what are you thinking? Oh, Michael is gone. Was that my fault? There you go. Rob, how are you doing, Rob?
3: I'm good, Sue. How are you?
1: I'm good, thank you. What are you thinking?
3: I think we should hold our ground. If Trump actually goes through with these new tariffs in 30 days, then we should put a surcharge on all energy products. Persona non grata, Mr. Hoekstra, back to the United States, and encourage Trump to disable this Kuzma and close the border. They want to play tough games. Let's play tough games back.
1: Wow. Okay. Do you think we have the strength to fight back? You've mentioned a couple of really interesting things. I mean, a surcharge on energy seems kind of self-evident way that we could fight.
3: The oil facilities that they have in the States needs our oil.
1: Yeah.
3: You know, the 4 million barrels a day that they get from us, if we turn off the tap, their reserves are so low because of the Iran conflict. They're going to be out of gas in 60 days.
1: Yeah, you know what else, too? I mean, thanks for that, Rob. Super interesting. But water, too. We've got a lot of water up here in Canada. And as Ro mentioned, we've also got critical minerals. All right, so stand tough. Everybody seems to want to stand tough. Mark, what's going on in your mind on this?
22: I think instead of worrying about Trump, we should worry about interprovincial trade.
1: Okay.
22: It's like dealing with the U.S., except worse.
1: Mm-hmm.
22: You know, you don't have to get on a plane to fly to Europe or the Asia. You just, everybody, all the premiers need to sit down and say, okay, let's open up our legalities and let's work together. Let's get things broken down so we can trade within the country. It's billions and billions of dollars.
1: Yeah.
22: And nobody seems to be talking about it. And that's one of the things Carney promised to do. And he hasn't done anything. I don't see anything.
1: Mm-hmm.
22: Nothing.
1: Mm-hmm.
22: I can't buy Ontario booze in Quebec. And I'm in Montreal. So what? An hour and a half to the nearest town or in Ontario where you can buy some Ontario booze.
1: I take your point, Mark. I'm going to go on to the next caller also because we've got a lot of wind on that line. But yeah, interprovincial trade, what happened to that? Mark Carney did say he was going to work on that. Now, the premiers are meeting right now in PEI, so let's hope that will be on the menu. The other thing, of course, is, you know, There are a lot more people in the States. It is a huge market down there. Even if we traded super efficiently here in Canada, would it be enough to replace those markets on things like cars, softwood lumber, you know, that kind of thing? Would there be enough of a market from province to province? One thing is for sure is we do export a lot of stuff. We export stuff from the United States, from China, from elsewhere that we could manufacture, that we used to manufacture, but we let a lot of that stuff go offshore. Would that be enough? Back to the phone lines. Richard, what are your thoughts, Richard?
2: My thought is this, is that most people understand the word the tariffs, but they don't know how it works, okay?
1: Mm-hmm.
2: So when an American buys our steel at $1,000, okay, and Trump puts a tariff, it's like a tax.
1: Yep.
2: That means the guy will pay us $1,000, but he'll have to have an import tax going to Trump.
1: Yeah.
2: So in other words, the guy, the Americans, when Trump puts tariffs, it costs them more to buy our stuff. Yeah. And if it costs them more, that means they'll be selling it higher, and it's not good for their economies.
1: Yeah.
2: But it's good for the government because they're making a lot of money with these tariffs. Yeah. That's why there's tariffs.
1: All right. Thank you. Who are the tariffs actually affecting, Richard? That's a good point. And, you know, a lot of has been made about what's happening in the American economy and that a lot of prices, for example, cars are going up because of those tariffs. So that's an interesting point. Let's go to Michael. Michael, I'm going to give you the last word this afternoon. What are your thoughts on this?
4: Oh, thanks for taking my call, Sue.
1: Okay.
4: As far as Trump's concerned, I'm so tired of this stupid man. He has a war that he started that he needs to be focused on. And Richard is right. A 50% tariff on Canadian goods isn't smart industrial policy. It's economic arson.
1: Yeah.
4: and Canada shouldn't answer by panicking or putting our heels down. In fact, I think aside from not getting the interprovincial trade on the board, we're doing it. We've attacked by going after their booze on the shelves at SAQs in Ontario. That seems to really be bothering the Americans and Trump. And we've made amazing. Our relationship has gotten so much better with Europe and even Asia that we're more well liked in the world on the global scale.
1: Mm-hmm.
4: The U.S. will always be our biggest customer. You can't just erase that, the fact that we're so close. But we shouldn't try to out-Trump Trump.
1: Okay. All right. So you're saying stay the course. Thank you for that call, Michael. Yeah, I mean, that's pretty much what Carney is saying. I guess one of the problems with that is that it takes a long time to implement. You know, this is Carney. Focus on what we can control. Build strength here at home. Support each other. Buy Canadian. Diversify partnerships abroad. But then we just keep getting hit by these tariffs. So a few things that I want to add before we switch it up here. We are going to talk about this in the next, in about an hour's time. But so it is, I mean, to Michael's point, a very tiny part of the economy in this latest round of tariffs that has been affected. It's around 5% of the economy. And what some economists are saying, instead of being a sort of a blanket tax, which it seemed like the first ones were, certainly aluminum and steel affect a lot of different areas. These are really kind of like just like not a sweeping threat, but really sector specific. And the thing that we haven't touched upon, a few of you mentioned it, and I keep saying I'm going to talk about it, and I haven't really talked about it, but is this supply management. And that is a really big sticking point. And that is something that the Canadian dairy farmers, and of course, most of whom are here in Quebec and some in Ontario, really have said that they are not going to, they do not want to give that up. And if they did, let's just say we put supply management on the table. Let's just say we gave it up. And then the American farmers would have more access to our markets, which they already have, by the way, but they'd have more unfettered access. And their stuff is, of course, cheaper. And so would that be good for us as consumers? Maybe we'd get cheaper milk, but what we would lose are the family farms, the smaller farms, the dairy industry as we know it now, in order to compete internationally, which would have to totally change. So it is a big issue, and that our premier, Christine Fréchette, and again, most of the dairy farmers come from Quebec, not all, but most. And she has said that is something that she won't give up. So, you know, we talk about united between the provinces, but I mean, the premiers may not agree on that, right? I mean, if everyone has to give up, I mean, to David Eby's point, he's the premier of British Columbia. He wants to make sure that concessions are made across the board. Anyway, lots more to say on this. We're going to have this conversation just after the 4 o'clock hour. So if you still have stuff to say, give us a call then. I'm sorry I did not get to the text. We're going to switch gears here first. Let's look at your drive. Lauren Glazer's watching it on this Tuesday afternoon. Hello again, Lauren.
5: Hello, Sue. Looking at the westbound side of the Met, we do have delays now between La Cordière and Saint-Laurent, again between Lacadie and the DeCary interchange. For the eastbound side of the T-Can, off and on slowdowns now between Cavendish and Stinson on the eastbound side of the Met. Southbound 25, pretty slow. You pray for to the tunnel. We have delays also northbound the Carry from Queen Mary up to the top. Southbound 15 volume there, Turcotte to the Champlain. Eastbound side of the 20, delays now between 24th and 1st Avenue. Southbound 13, you are losing some time between St. Rose and the 440. 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
12: Good afternoon. Sue Smith sitting in for Aaron Rand. And we are talking tariffs today, and we're taking a bit of a break from that. Brian, you've got some things to occupy our mind in a positive way.
13: Yeah, a lot of pressure, right, Sue? let's take a look at the calendar. Today, National Junk Food Day. Junk foods, by definition, typically contain high fats, sugars, salt, yes. and calories, yes. and very little nutritional
12: value.
13: But
12: you forgot about food dye.
13: This special day is a guilt-free pass to enjoy delicious snacks, fast food, and desserts without reservation. Are you a fast food person? Junk food person?
12: Junk, yes. Fast food, no. But junk, yes. Cheesies are my kryptonite.
13: That's it?
12: That's why I said diet. No, not diet. Why do I have to confess everything?
13: Alice, are you a junk food person?
14: Yeah, especially during a road trip on the road, yes. eating like a cheeseburger from McDonald's in the car. Yes. One of my all-time pleasures.
12: Yeah, I mean, look, a Big Mac, for sure, but I don't eat it very often.
13: Man, I haven't had McDonald's or a Big Mac in like so long.
12: Same, but I remember it. What about you?
13: No, not at all.
12: What do you mean, not at all?
13: No, not at all. I'm not a junk food person at all. Okay. I mean, occasionally I'll grab like, you know, a poutine, maybe.
12: But you're always talking about chicken wings.
13: Yeah, but that's not fast food. I mean, that's not junk food. I mean, I'm buying them, I'm making them like from scratch. You know, I'm not like going to like a restaurant or anything like that, or a junk food place. But yeah,
12: You're so disciplined, Brian.
13: I know, thank you.
12: Wow.
13: It takes a lot of discipline, as you said.
12: Okay, I'm ashamed. Thanks for letting us admit our addictions, Alice. You see how he suckered us in there.
13: Cheesies and cheeseburgers. I know what you guys are having for dinner. let's hook you up with some comedy. Here is the very hilarious Roy Wood Jr.
15: For my birthday, my uncle gave me a $50 gift card with $12 left on it. Why? Why, Uncle Derek? Just why? What am I do with $12? You're gonna put $8 with it and get you a 2 for $20. That's what you're gonna do. I'm like, that's. You know what they're doing now in this country? They're charging us for sauce when we get the nuggets from the fast food spot. And it's not the fact that you're charging me 25 cents for a sauce, but the dude was like, well, you know, I just can't give you the sauce. I'm like, why not? Nobody's looking. Just slide it across the counter. Okay, I can't, brother. Okay, it's not up to me, brother. If it was up to me, I would give you a sauce. It is up to you. It's on your side of the counter. You're in charge of the sauce. Yeah, but y'all worried about gas prices. That's what y'all want to talk about. $4 a gallon of gas going up to $5 a gallon. I could give a damn. It's sauce is a quarter. That's what we need to be talking about. Just talk about what's real, man.
10: 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Exceptional service and a commitment to excellence. The Ritz-Carlton Montreal.
13: Yeah, sauce prices are kind of ridiculous. You should never have to pay.
12: I did not know you had to pay.
13: Yeah.
12: No. The closest I've come to that is I used to get little packets of peanuts for my McDonald's sundaes, and now they don't have them anymore.
13: Wait a minute.
12: I would pay $25.
13: You would keep the peanuts aside and just eat them on?
12: No, you're not allowed.
13: Oh, okay.
12: Because of allergies.
13: Yeah.
12: Yeah, me. They used to put them on back in the day.
13: Shout out to Texter who said the only junk food that they eat is Harvey's chicken burger, the grilled chicken burger. If I had to eat junk food or fast food, Harvey's.
12: Your body is a temple,
13: Harvey's.
12: Brian.
13: Harvey's, I tell you. Tonight, the hilarious Maria Bamford is at Studio TD. Doors open at 6 o'clock. Show starts at 7. Unfortunately, as of right now, tickets are sold out, but there's always a good chance that they will release some last-minute tickets. So just check. Maria Bamford is awesome. We played her yesterday. Really amazing comedian. Just for last favorites, Nasty Show is happening tonight, 7 o'clock over at Club Soda, followed by The Culture Show at 9:30. 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The big show tonight, David Letterman, along with Will Arnett. 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Grand Poutine Fest, it's back at the Old Port starting tomorrow. It's running until Sunday, August 2nd. 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I would recommend checking it out on maybe the Thursday because of the fireworks. 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You have a great view of the fireworks over at the Old Port, just saying. Nice. TV, the series premiere of Shaq's Dunk Man at 8 o'clock on TNT. 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You also have an all-new episode of America's Got Talent. That's at 8 o'clock on NBC. And the third season premiere of one of my favorite shows, Kitchen Nightmares. They're doing a whole reboot. That's at 8 o'clock on Fox. Do you watch Kitchen Nightmares?
12: I watched one episode and I was totally engrossed.
13: Yeah, yeah. That's why I kind of don't go to a lot of restaurants anymore. I'll be honest with you. I love Gordon Ramsay, anything he does. Late night guys, Jimmy Fallon has Travis Scott and Drew Brees. Over on Jimmy Kimmel, Marlon Wayans will be a guest. If you're looking for a movie to watch on AMC, Armageddon at 8 o'clock, followed by Days of Thunder at 11:30. In sports, let me remind everybody, Montreal teams, the Montreal Alouettes, they host the Hamilton Tiger Cats at Molson Percival Stadium on Sunday, July 26th. Game time scheduled for 7 o'clock. And tickets start at only $30. And again, Alouettes, they are in first place, top of their division. Go support
12: first
13: them.
12: Place.
13: Yeah, MLS, CF Montreal's next game is on Saturday, July 25th. They host Inter Miami FC. Game time is scheduled for 7:30. Tickets start at about $90. And the Montreal Roses, they're back in action Thursday. They host Toronto over at Stade Boreal, which I heard is a beautiful stadium to check out a soccer game. Game time scheduled for 7 o'clock. Tickets start at about $25. Finally, baseball. Aaron's New York Yankees, they take on the Pittsburgh Pirates at 7:05. And the Toronto Blue Jays. Now, Sue, I am going to be completely honest. The Blue Jays, they're simply not a good baseball team this year.
12: No.
13: I would be absolutely surprised if they even make the playoffs this time around. And now, there's some rumblings that the Blue Jays are preparing to say goodbye to some of their core pieces, including Kevin Gausman, Dalton Varsho, and George Springer before the trade deadline next month. Blue Jays, they take on the Tampa Bay Rays at 7 o'clock.
12: Okay. All right. Are you going to be watching that game?
13: Yeah, I watch I watch every Blue Jays.
12: No, but
13: you could just tell if you listen. If you're in the Cate de Spectacula and you hear a guy yelling at his TV, that is me watching the Toronto Blue Jays.
12: Okay. Uh-huh. All right. Sorry about that, Brian.
13: Thank you so much,
12: Brian Callister, the one and only. Hey, you talked a little bit about Just for Laughs, and you know that's going on, and who doesn't need a laugh these days? Our own Joey Elias is going to come in and talk to us about some of the shows he's keeping his eye on. I wonder what it's like, when you're a comedian during Just for Laughs. Well, you know what? Wonder no more. I'm going to ask Joey that question. Coming up just after the news right now, here is Tom Whalen and your CTV News Update.
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19: Good afternoon. It's 3 o'clock. I'm Tom Whelan for Jason Mayoff with your CTV News Update. Clouds, 26 degrees downtown, a thunderstorm watch in effect. Weather details in just a few minutes. Here's what's making news right now. Mr. Carney and Mr. Trump have a chat about tariffs, a beef recall from a St. Leonard grocery store, and Canada is the first country to gain observer status in a next-generation fighter jet program. With the latest from the CJAD 800 Traffic Center, once again, we say good afternoon to Lauren Glazer.
20: Good afternoon, Tom. We have delays northbound the Cary. Volume starts at John Tillow up to the top. Also, slow dance outbound the Cary from the top to Van Horn. Southbound 15, pretty busy. Turcotte to the Champlain. Westbound side of the 20 has volume now between Angrenier and the Ville-Saint-Pierre interchange. Eastbound side of the 20, delays there, 32nd back the 1st. It's a busy drive for the outbound side of the Mercier Bridge starting at Ville-Saint-Pierre. Southbound 25, busy as well now between Beaubien and the tunnel. We have off and on slowdowns on the westbound side of the Met between P9 and the DeCary interchange. 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
19: In the news, Prime Minister Mark Carney says he spoke with U.S. President Donald Trump and they agreed to intensify negotiations on the Canada-U.S.-Mexico Agreement on Trade in the coming weeks. Carney told reporters today what his government is focusing on.
21: The first objective is to get a comprehensive agreement that benefits, obviously, both countries, that's consistent with CUSMA, CUSMA as it is and CUSMA as it will be, and we'll work towards that.
19: This comes after Trump announced a plan to impose 50% tariffs on multiple Canadian goods in about a month. American officials say the new levies are a response to provincial bans on U.S. alcohol, Canada's supply-managed dairy system, and quotas on American cars. Ontario Premier Doug Ford is calling for Prime Minister Carney, as well as his provincial and territorial counterparts, to hit back at U.S. President Donald Trump for those tariffs. Ford says Canada needs to hit back as hard as it can.
22: I'm tired of the bully trying to take our lunch money all the time. We always seem to be on our back heels. We need to be on the offense, not constantly on the defense with President Trump. We need to stand up to the bully, and we need to hit him tariff to tariff.
19: Senior White House officials say the tariffs to be applied within 30 days are in response to provincial bans on U.S. liquor, Canada's supply-managed dairy system, and quotas on certain U.S. vehicles. The new tariffs will not apply to energy, potash, fish, or other goods already facing separate sector-specific tariffs. Quebec's Agricultural Ministry, MAPPAQ, in collaboration with the city's Food Inspection Division, has issued a warning concerning ground beef sold at a St. Leonard grocery store. They say the beef may be contaminated with E. coli and that anyone who has it at home should not eat it. The recall is for packages of lean ground beef with a packaging date of July 8th sold at Marché Atlas on Jean Talon East. The product was sold refrigerated on that date only. So far, there have been no reports of illness linked to the product. Full details of the recall available at ctvnewsmontreal.ca. And finally, Canada is getting a front row seat for the development of a next generation fighter jet, a multinational program run by the UK, Japan, and Italy.
23: Ottawa's getting inside access to information on the multinational Global Combat Air Program, a sixth generation fighter under development targeted to hit Allied runways by 2035. Experts say it's still very early days, not yet clear what kind of role Canada might have in the program or even if the government should eventually buy the platform one day. The Liberal government has still yet to declare its intentions for its full order of its F-35 fighters. That remains tied up in a political review amid the ongoing trade war with the United States. Kyle Duggan, The Canadian Press, Ottawa.
19: 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There is a yellow severe thunderstorm watch in place. Showers in 19 overnight. Tomorrow, more of the same, clouds, wind, a chance of showers as the temperature remains steady at about 20 degrees. Thursday will be sunny with a high of 24. Right now, it's mostly cloudy, windy, and 26 degrees in downtown Montreal. 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
0: Hi, it's Ken, in for Andrew on the Wednesday morning edition of the show. 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
12: Good afternoon, Sue Smith sitting in for Aaron Rand. And it's lovely to be here with you. I'm going to be here for three whole weeks. And look who's across the table. Hello, Joey Elias.
3: Good afternoon. How are you?
12: I'm great, thank you. So this is the time in summer when everyone's doing another job. So you're hosting TSN now?
3: Yes, from 10 to 2.
12: Okay.
3: For the next 3 weeks.
12: I didn't even know you're like a sports guy.
3: Love the sports. That's what kept me alive on the road when I started traveling by myself. I would go to the sports bar during the day. And I would sit at the bar, and all of a sudden, you would just start a conversation.
12: Yeah. Yeah.
3: And all of a sudden, you weren't alone. And a lot of times, whoever you started a conversation with, if they found out you were a comedian, they would come to one of the shows. So it's really cool.
12: Wow.
3: Yeah.
12: Okay. So I feel like we could talk about a lot of things, but we're supposed to be talking about Just for Laughs,
3: yeah,
12: because that's going on right now. Now, you're not in Just for Laughs this year.
3: No, I am not. Just because I took the schedule at TSN, and I didn't want to have shows...
12: Yeah.
3: Conflicting with what I promised these guys I would do.
12: Now, you've done 12 Just for Laughs?
3: 16.
12: 16?
3: Yeah.
12: And several galas?
3: Yeah, we've done, what have I done? I've done five galas, two Just for Laughs Cross Canada tours. They've been really good to me.
12: And we were talking during the break that you and Mr. Whalen entertaining the troops overseas as well. Some crazy experiences, Joe.
3: Yeah, Tom did his. We've never actually done the military show tours together. I know he went to the Golan Heights and stuff like that. I've been to Afghanistan twice. Rwanda was my first one in 95, and then Haiti the next year.
12: Wow.
3: Yeah.
12: Mm. Okay, we're going to have you come back another time and talk about that tomorrow.
3: Sure.
12: Okay.
3: All right.
12: But I want to talk about the shows because I'm sure a lot of people now, you know, it's like some people say, oh, we've got a lot of time to go, but now it's kind of getting a week left, right?
3: Yep.
12: So first of all, I want to know for you as a comedian, like what is it like to play a festival like this? I
3: mean, it's any festival is the best because you're busy at night. Most of the time you'll have one, maybe two shows a night. It has happened in the past. I've had three.
12: Right.
3: But then the reward of working any festival is going to hang out with your brethren.
12: Yeah.
3: You know, and it's just one big frat party.
12: Really? And do you guys all like know each other? Or?
3: Most of us.
12: Yeah.
3: Especially the Canadians. There's a, mm-hmm, you know, it's such a small country when it comes to comedy and, you know, how many clubs there are in the country compared, yeah, to the States.
12: Mm-hmm.
3: So once you end up, you know, traveling, you get to meet all the comics and you get to know one another and you hang out. You know, when I would go to Ottawa, I would hang out with the local comics, so I get to know them. And then when they come here, but also the American comics, you know, you don't get to see a lot of these guys or women for a year or two because, you know, when you started, you were their opening act.
12: Yeah.
3: Now you're the main draw and you have somebody else opening for you.
12: Yeah.
3: One of my old opening acts is Nick Brazow, who is now in charge of Just for Laughs.
12: Wow.
3: So, you know.
12: That's amazing.
3: He went the other way. He was like, no, I don't want to talk to people. I'm going to...
12: Admin.
3: Yeah.
12: Book comics, yeah. Well, I guess it's kind of collegial, too, because there's always a lineup, right? It's very rare that it's just like Joey Elias and Joey Elias alone. You usually have a bunch of people before you and stuff like that.
3: Yeah, there's always one or two openers when you're on the road. And but festivals are different. I mean, some people are doing one-person shows.
12: Yeah.
3: Well, you know?
12: So let's talk about Seinfeld.
3: Yeah.
12: That's a one-person show. I'm guessing he doesn't have anybody opening for him.
3: He does usually have somebody opening. Yeah. In the past, it was Tom Papa. Also a huge name. So I don't know what the plan is. I know that he's at Place des Arts on Thursday. If you are a comedy fan and have never seen Seinfeld live, well, that's I'm pretty sure that's a bucket list.
12: Yeah.
3: You got to get that on the thing. And if you're talking about must-see shows, it's tonight. I mean, this is...
12: Letterman?
3: This is the biggest coup in the history of Just for Laughs. They have been trying to get David Letterman for eons. And now with the success of My Next Guest Needs No Introduction on Netflix, that's what he's doing. So his guest tonight is Will Arnett, good Canadian kid, you know, Arrested Development. I forget the name of the movie. He just played a stand-up. That was pretty good,
12: too. I'll Google it while you're talking.
3: It was really, really good. And, of course, Paul Schaefer is there. So there's that nostalgia of the late show.
12: Is this thing on? Is that his movie? Is this thing?
3: Yes, exactly. Yeah, and it's based on a true story of a French Parisian man who got divorced and then just walked by a comedy club and decided, I'm going to try this. Right? So it is a very interesting story. As a comic, I nitpicked. I'll be very honest. There were parts in the comedy club of just comedians sitting around. I'm like, that doesn't happen.
12: Yeah.
3: Because at that club, that table's only for the veterans.
12: Ah.
3: You know what I mean? Yeah. You have to be invited to that table.
12: Yeah.
3: And he was just lounging. I'm like, come on. But it was a very good movie.
12: Yeah.
3: So that is a must if you are of that age group where Letterman was king.
12: So what do you think it's going to be like? Oh, I just saw. Yeah, I see Paul Schaefer's picture. That is so... Because, of course, Paul was his musical director for Canada's Own.
3: Yeah, Thunder Bay.
12: Thunder Bay. I met Paul Schaefer once, but anyway. So what do you think that's going to be like? Like, Letterman is interviewing Will. Will's interviewing Letterman. Like,
3: well, it's much like the talk, you know, the Netflix series where Letterman just basically spends an hour or an hour and a half with his guest talking about everything and anything.
12: Mm-hmm.
3: So they may be talking about, you know, the next project. They could talk about Will Arnett's love for Lego because he hosted the Lego competitions and stuff. That's the beauty of Letterman.
12: Yeah.
3: Is that he, not only is he funny, he is incredibly intelligent.
12: Yes.
3: So it would not even surprise me if a lot of the conversation tonight is about Canada because he's got Paul Schaefer and Will Arnett, two Canadians, with a Canadian audience, majority. And then, you know, with everything that's going on and the way he's been vocal about it in the States, I think tonight's going to be a very fun, interesting night.
12: Okay. All right. So, and I noticed there are tickets still available. And so I wanted to ask you this, because there are tickets still available for Seinfeld, but not for Smosh Reads Reddit Stories Live.
3: Yeah.
12: Explain this to me.
3: Well, first of all, it's a venue that's not as big. Tickets are
12: Wilford Peltier,
3: a little bit cheaper, I'm assuming, than Seinfeld.
12: Yeah, yeah.
3: You know, that's the thing, too, is the artists demand certain things. And Seinfeld's at a level where tickets are going to be a little bit more expensive because he demands a little bit more money.
12: Okay, so not because the Reddit thing is brilliant.
3: Well, that too, you know, I mean, that's the big change in stand-up in the last, I'd say, 10 to 15 years, is the social media plays such a big part of it now.
12: Mm-hmm.
3: People have been discovered on social media that have never before, you know, they were discovered in their basement. They had never stepped foot on a comedy stage you know, before.
12: Mm-hmm.
3: And all of a sudden, they're the biggest names in comedy.
12: Mm-hmm.
3: So that's a big game changer.
12: Mm-hmm.
3: Yeah.
12: Okay. I keep getting distracted. So what else would you recommend? British and The Nasty Show are also on tonight.
3: The British Show, that is a phenomenal lineup. The Nasty Show, it is also a very, very strong lineup. I would just go for Rebecca Reeds, who is a wonderful individual from Ottawa, now living in Toronto, but... you know when you see somebody that seems so sweet and then the worst things come out of their mouth?
12: Yes.
3: Yeah, so that's Rebecca. But that's always popular. What I would tell people, the show I've always recommended, and it's like the hidden gem. It's called Midnight Surprise.
12: Oh.
3: And it happens, it starts at 11:59, And the thing is, you don't know the lineup. They don't advertise the lineup. And all of a sudden, here it is. And one year, it was Dave Chappelle showing up out of the blue, doing 2.5 hours. Other years, I remember I was on with Maria Bamford, Jim Brewer, and myself, David Alan Greer, you know. So you don't know who you're going to get, but they're all big names.
12: Yeah, wow. And where is the, what venue?
3: I believe that's at the Jesu this year.
12: Which is nice.
3: Which it's is beautiful.
12: Fun. Yeah, fun.
3: And I believe tickets are $35 with the tax, maybe a couple bucks more.
12: So when you're in one of those things, do you have a set thing that you do? Or like how, is there any improv? Is there any kind of playing with the crowd and playing with the other comics?
3: Once my gala was finished, I would throw that set out.
12: Yeah.
3: But up until the gala, you would do the same set because you always had somebody from the television network coming down to see it. They wanted to see the time. And back then, it was also on CBC, so we couldn't curse. And there were certain words, even if you thought they weren't curse words, they were not kosher for CBC.
12: Oh, I know.
3: Right? So what was it?
12: Are you sure you can say kosher?
3: Yeah. I mean, so that was fun, but it was so good. Like on that midnight surprise, you know, by that time, my gala had been over, all the important shows, you know, that were stressful or bigger were done. And I just remember saying to somebody, I'm just going to go have fun, you know, and then that's what you do. But I have fun no matter what, like if I'm doing set material or not, that's my happiest place.
12: Oh, that's great. Listen, it's great talking to you. And maybe we'll see you at midnight at Le Jesus.
3: Yes.
12: Thanks, Joey. And for our listeners, you can listen to you tomorrow from 10 to 2.
3: Yeah, if you like TSN. Sports, TSN 690.
12: And also, of course, Joey and Jay Farrar host the trivia show on Sundays.
3: Yes, I just saw Jay earlier, and all the questions are for this week are ready to go.
12: Hardest working guys in showbiz. Thanks, Joey.
3: Have a great day.
12: You too. All right, we're going to take a quick break. Let's check your drive. Lauren Glazer standing by.
20: So looking at the westbound side of the Met, the volume now between PNF and the DeCary Interchange. We do have delays on the westbound side of the TCAN. Starting before ASEAN Combat Tower, running out to the Illator Bridge, we do have an accident on the span. Right lane is currently blocked. Eastbound side of the TCAN, volume there, currently S runs out to Papineau on the eastbound Met for southbound 25. It's a busy drive between Bobier and the tunnel. Southbound DeCary delays too from the top to Van Horn, southbound 15. That is busy as well between De La Vérendrye and the Champlain. Pretty slow drive now. Westbound side of the 20 between ASEAN Combatant and El Perot. It's the Mazda event, 90 days with no monthly payments and a finance rate of 0.99%. Hurry into your Mazda retailer today. 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
12: Good afternoon, Sue Smith sitting in for Aaron Rand. So the World Cup, of course, is over. The final has been played and the numbers are in. Get this, Canada ended up coming in 14th. 14th. That's ahead of soccer powerhouses like Germany, the Netherlands, and Croatia, who all went into the tournament in the top 10. Lucas Scott from TSN 690 joins us in studio. Good afternoon.
28: How are you?
12: I'm great. What's your reaction to this number, 14?
28: I think it makes sense when you look at the tournament that Canada had. I think if you went into the tournament saying, Canada, you're going to get out of the group and make it to the round of 16 and win your first ever knockout game, I don't know who wouldn't be happy.

0: I felt like they could beat the teams that they did beat.
1: Right.
0: And the teams that I felt like they couldn't beat, they didn't. So I did not think that they were going to beat Switzerland.
1: No.
0: And part of that is injury. Who knows if Ismael Kone and Alphonso Davies are not hampered and Moise Bombito's at 100%, maybe we're having a different conversation. But with the roster as constructed, Switzerland's just, they're a veteran team.
1: Yeah.
0: Right?
1: Yeah. Okay. So, but let's look at that team as a whole, because as you mentioned, you know, one devastating injury and one guy who's kind of, we're not sure what his thing is, but he can't play more than 20 minutes or maybe 15. And that's Alphonso Davies. He does seem to fire them up though.
0: Yeah.
1: So how do you think they made that magic to get to 14th in the world?
0: I think part of it was the injuries that they did have coming into the tournament, because it forced Jesse Marsh to have to play guys that he regularly wouldn't play, right? Like Richie Larea came onto the scene and was starting to play far more minutes because Alphonso Davies was injured.
1: Right.
0: Normally that's, you know, Alphonso Davies' spot.
1: Yeah.
0: For Moise Bombito, Luke de Fougerolle, right? With Bombito being out, Luke de Fougerolle had to step up, and he was phenomenal. He was their best center back overall throughout the tournament. I thought he was better than Derek Cornelius. So I think the experience and the confidence that those guys had with the key injuries that they had leading into the tournament helped. If you had, you know, lost Alphonso Davies and Moise Bombito a week or two or a month before the tournament, and then all of a sudden you're throwing these guys onto the field, not having built up that confidence, who knows how things would have played out.
1: So they were ready to play as a team instead of relying on one person. Although I thought it was interesting, and again, I'm not at all a soccer expert, but Alphonso Davies, I felt, really had that psychological edge when he came onto the field. Everybody
0: Africa,
1: just kind of played up. Yeah,
0: absolutely. He didn't look like his full self, but him coming onto the field against South Africa, you could tell that it was an extra person that they needed to worry about. They focused their attention a lot more on Alphonso Davies. It was a very, very small sample size, but you saw the impact of what he brought. And I think it's also nice that, you know, when he is fully healthy and is ready to play for Canada on a week in and week out basis, that he doesn't have to feel like he has to do it all. Because in the 2022 World Cup, he tried to put on the Superman cape and handle everything by himself, and it kind of backfired. I think now there's a lot of guys on the team that have grown into their roles and can make Alphonso Davies realize that he doesn't have to do it all.
1: Kind of reminds me of the Habs, you know, a bunch of guys that kind of started playing, and they all have their role. So what does it mean going forward? I mean, does this 14th ranking mean anything outside of just the World Cup, or?
0: Personally, I don't feel like the FIFA rankings are a great litmus test for what it actually is. If you'll notice that the USA is pretty high up on that list in the FIFA World Cup rankings, I believe they're a spot or two ahead of Canada. They're 12. We saw them get absolutely pummeled by Belgium. I don't think they're beating Germany on 9 times out of 10, let's say.
1: Yeah.
0: Mexico had a great tournament, but how much did they benefit from playing at the Azteca, right? Like, that environment at their home stadium is incredible.
1: Yes.
0: Are they gonna
1: That was fun.
0: Yeah, oh, it was incredible. Yeah. But is Mexico's ranked 9th? Is Mexico beating, I personally don't think they're beating Brazil. I don't think they're beating Portugal.
1: Right. Okay, so let me ask you another question then. In terms of Canadian soccer and like the organization, what does this kind of a showing mean?
0: It's going to be difficult to tell in the immediate future. This is something that we'll see the results of in, let's say, 8 to 10 years.
1: Oh, wow.
0: Because the next World Cup cycle, a lot of these guys are still going to be on the team, right? What does it look like when Alphonso Davies is on the back end of his career? What does it look like when Moise Bombito is at the back end of his career? Because Bombito is going to be, 29 years old or so at the next World Cup? Like, he'll still be at his peak physical condition. So I don't know if we're going to see the results of this right away. But in 2 World Cup cycles from now, what does the team look like? Have they progressed in terms of technical ability? Because I think that's the next step. I think Canada can match up physically and athletically with a lot of teams,

0: but we see that there's levels on from the technical aspect.
1: Right. And I guess things like coaching too.
0: Yeah,
1: and,
0: yeah, for sure. Coaching. But it's going to have to start at a young age to be more technical on the ball. I mean, I don't want anyone to get their hopes up and think, you know, Canada's going to turn into Spain in the next 10 years or so, because I would be floored if that happened. But when you look at Spain, like, they're just so comfortable in any situation. If you're pressing them, they can break the press down easy. They never panic. Like, there's a lot of things to work on. But once again, I don't think we're going to see the results of that in the immediate future.
1: All right. Well, it's nice to celebrate it in the right now.
0: Yes, absolutely. Absolutely.
1: Thanks, Luca.
0: Thank you.
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3: Good afternoon. It's 3:30. I'm Tom Whelan for Jason Mayhoff with a CTV News update. Prime Minister Mark Carney says he spoke with U.S. President Donald Trump this morning. He says the pair agreed to intensify trade talks in the wake of Trump's threat yesterday to slap Canada with 50% tariffs in 30 days. Meanwhile, the PM is set to meet virtually with Canada's premiers this afternoon in the wake of that tariff threat. Carney originally scheduled to meet with the premiers on Thursday in Charlottetown. He still plans on doing that. Montreal Police Hate Crimes Unit investigating after a fake severed hand covered in blood was thrown at an Islamic center in Verdun. The Canadian Muslim Forum posted an image of the fake hand on social media, saying it was thrown after a gathering that included families and children. For more news, including the details of a ground beef recall from a St. Leonard grocery store, go to ctvnewsmontreal.ca. With the latest from the CJAD 800 Traffic Center, here's Lauren Glazer.
4: Tom, we do have delays on the westbound side of the 20. Volume starts at Anse and Cabot Tower and Gatale Perot. For the eastbound side of the 20, also slowdowns 32nd and to 1st Avenue. For the outbound side of the Mercier Bridge, that's busy from Ville-Saint-Pierre. For the inbound side, losing some time from the 207 on the 138 and as well the up ramp on the 132. Northbound, the carrier losing time, cuts in Loop Road up to the top. Eastbound side of the TCAN volume there, Cavendish to Papineau on the eastbound Met, again between Longueuil and Anjou. Westbound Met, volume 2, Saint-Michel back to DeCary. For the westbound side of the TCAN, we are still dealing with that accident. It's on the Illitoire Bridge, pretty heavy now from almost Morgan. There's no shortcut for saving time, but saving money is simple. 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
3: Your Dormez-vous Weather Center forecast. Cloudy and windy today with a chance of showers, maybe a thunderstorm this afternoon. There is a yellow severe thunderstorm watch in place. Showers and 19 overnight. Tomorrow, more of the same. Cloudy, windy, chance of showers as the temperature remains steady at 20 degrees. Thursday will be sunny with a 24 degree high. Right now, it's mostly cloudy, windy, 26 degrees in downtown Montreal. Your next CTV News update at 4 o'clock.
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1: Good afternoon, Sue Smith sitting in for Aaron Rand on Montreal Now, and I'm just scrolling through a little paper from the American Medical Journal, caffeine and cardiovascular disease, and I'm not really understanding it. So good thing we have Christopher Labos is going to help figure it out for us. But basically, the headline is that now drinking coffee is not bad for you. That's what the American Heart Association is saying in a scientific statement. Basically, they say moderate caffeine consumption, again, studied primarily in the setting of coffee consumption, was associated with a lower risk of stroke. So I'm guessing that's good news. Dr. Chris Labos joins us on the line. Hello.
15: Hello, hello, hello.
1: So, listen, I know you wrote the book about coffee and the myths, but, you know, we've been kind of joking this afternoon and saying like, oh, yeah, and tomorrow there'll be another paper that says coffee's bad for you. I feel like there's been this up and down coffee thing for a long time.
15: So yes and no. I think, you know, especially when you look back over the past few years, I think the evidence has been, you know, fairly consistently coalescing towards the consensus that drinking moderate amounts of coffee is not going to be dangerous for you, provided what you're drinking is actually coffee, not the flavored beverages they're serving at a lot of the coffee chains now, because a lot of the stuff they're serving at the Starbucks and the Second Cups and even Tim Hortons, frankly, are very high-calorie beverages that barely resemble coffee at all because there's whipped cream, there's sugar, there's flavorings in them. So if you set that aside and you're talking about pure coffee, I think most people in the medical field now would tell you that it's probably not dangerous. I think what's happened is that people have, you know, they've internalized concerns about high caffeine consumption and about how caffeine is a stimulant, mm-hmm. and, you know, superimpose that on coffee and saying, oh, coffee's not good for you, and you get these things like you shouldn't be drinking coffee while you're pregnant and all sorts of stuff. And while there is an argument to be made that excessive amounts of caffeine are obviously potentially troublesome, and this is why we've had this whole debate here in Quebec about energy drink consumptions amongst young people, right? So we have to make a distinction between the potential effects of caffeine, especially when consumed at high dosages, and the consumption of coffee, which based on how most of us drink coffee as, you know, something that you'll have one, two, maybe even three cups over the course of the entire day, the amount of caffeine that you're consuming is relatively low and therefore unlikely to have an effect. And so this current position statement by the American Heart Association, what was just published, was basically summarizing the evidence and basically saying, while there isn't a lot of randomized control data on this, most of the observational data that we have suggests that there's not a big effect to how most people consume coffee on a regular daily basis.
1: But it actually, but the headline says that it's actually associated with a lower risk of stroke. So I want to ask you about that. Like, so is it possible that it could have some kind of a protective effect? And also, well, I'll ask you this next question separately. So that's the first question, risk of stroke.
15: So it's possible. And here's where we get into the difference between randomized studies and observational data. Mm-hmm. So we're going to talk about my favorite subject in the whole world, which is medical epidemiology and medical study design.
1: Yay.
15: So a randomized controlled trial is probably the easiest one to understand. Mm-hmm. You take a bunch of people, you flip a coin, and, you know, you assign them to either group A or group B. You give group A coffee, you give group B a placebo drink that tastes like coffee but isn't coffee, so, you know, something that's like, you know, seems like decaf, and then you look to see who develops strokes over time. And as long as you do the randomization properly, the groups of people should be identical in every other way because their assignment to group A or group B was random. It was a coin toss.
1: Right.
15: A randomized control trial is the ideal. For obvious reasons, doing a practical trial with coffee would be very, very difficult. First of all, you'd need to recruit a very large number of people. The people would have to agree to either drink coffee or never drink coffee, depending on which group they were assigned to, which most people wouldn't agree to. Mm-hmm. People would be able to tell if they were drinking coffee or not because they would feel the effects of the caffeine, so you would have unblinding. You wouldn't be able to enforce the rule, so people who were assigned to the placebo group could just, you know, very easily go to a coffee shop and get coffee. So it would be a very, very hard study to do. So there aren't many randomized controlled trials about coffee. There is a few looking at the effects of coffee in arrhythmias, which we'll try to get to if we have time, so I'll stop giving long-winded answers.
1: I can tell how much that excited you, though, the design.
15: So there aren't many randomized controlled trials, so we have to base ourselves on observational studies where you're just asking people how much coffee they drink, and this is where you get into trouble.
1: Right.
15: Are people reporting their coffee consumption accurately? And even more worrisome, are the people who are at higher risk for heart disease and stroke, are they cutting back on their coffee consumption because they think it's dangerous? And do you get into a situation now where because people are self-limiting their coffee consumption, you're getting a skewed representation of what effect it might have with heart disease and stroke?
1: Okay, so I take your point on that. And the next question that I have might be a little hard to define as well, but you've been using words like moderate coffee consumption and excessive coffee consumption.
15: Yeah.
1: And so what do those mean also?
15: So there's no firm definition, but most people would say, you know, once you're getting above 3 to 4 cups of coffee a day, that's starting to become a lot. That is more than the recommended 200 or 300 milligrams, depending on which professional society you listen to. That's the amount of caffeine you should be having per day. It depends what type of coffee you're having. That's why it's hard to define what a cup of coffee is, because there's different sizes and different varieties. Generally speaking, if you're limiting yourself to 3, maybe 4 cups of coffee a day, that is generally felt to be low or moderate levels of consumption. Once you're getting above that, and once you're getting closer to 10 cups of coffee, which some people do drink on a daily basis, that's starting to become a lot, and that's where there's a concern that maybe you're starting to get an excessive dose of caffeine, because there have been cases of caffeine overdose, usually in the context of, you know, medical experimentation where there were errors and people got excessive doses of caffeine, or with, and this is, you can't really do this anymore, but there was a time when young people could go online and get caffeine powder concentrate, which was supposed to be a muscle bulking thing. And there were, I think, 2 cases of teenagers who died because they inadvertently took an excessive dose, because 1 teaspoon of this stuff was the equivalent of like 20 cups of coffee. Wow. So it is possible to overdose of it's possible to overdose on caffeine, but it would be very hard to overdose on caffeine if your only source of caffeine was a normal cup of coffee.
1: A cup of coffee. Okay.
15: That's the distinction.
1: Okay, so let's, we have a little bit of time to make that link then about arrhythmia. What is the link? And is that troublesome?
15: Yeah, so the only area in which there has been good randomized controlled trials with caffeine is in the setting of arrhythmia, because it'd be very hard to do a randomized control study that lasted 20 years to see if somebody develops a stroke in their 60s, 70s, or 80s. But you can hook somebody up to a cardiac monitor, because if coffee was going to cause arrhythmias, it would be virtually instantaneous.
1: Right.
15: And when they've done this and they hook people up to cardiac monitors, it turns out that you have a bit of a mixed picture. So coffee does not seem to cause atrial fibrillation, which is a very common arrhythmia that increases your risk of stroke. So that's a very reassuring finding. But people did have more skipped beats. So if you're somebody who drinks coffee and gets jittery, it might be that the coffee is causing some skipped beats and making you feel unwell. And so that is a real thing. But it is unlikely to cause a significant clinically dangerous arrhythmia. And this is where you get to the self-limiting thing, where people know what their limit is, right?
1: Yeah.
15: So somebody's like, well, you know what? I get jittery if I have 3 cups of coffee. fair enough, drink two. If you get jittery with two, drink one.
1: Yeah.
15: And if you get jittery with one, drink zero. It is okay to not drink coffee. If it bothers you, everybody's going to have a different threshold of sensitivity. So can coffee cause arrhythmias? It seems to depend. It can cause skip beats, but it's probably not going to cause something that is clinically dangerous to you.
1: And do you think your tolerance to coffee, or I'm not asking you if you think, I'm wondering if there are any studies, since we're talking about that, that would suggest a genetic component in terms of your tolerance or your risk factors to coffee?
15: Oh, yeah, absolutely. Absolutely. I mean, because here's the thing. A lot of it is going to depend on how quickly you metabolize it, and that is going to change. Mm-hmm. Now, your tolerance to coffee is also going to change if you drink it chronically, as it is with most things, right? The first time you drink a cup of coffee, you're like, oh, my goodness, I feel so awake. I feel like so energized.
1: Yeah.
15: And then after a while, you're like, okay, it doesn't really affect me anymore. So certainly your tolerance will change over time, and a lot of it is dictated by genetics. I mean, I have seen people who come in with not serious arrhythmias, but they complain of palpitations. And you say, well, listen, you are in question, and you find out they are drinking, you know, a moderately high amount of coffee, 3 to 4, you know, cups of coffee a day, a few double espressos in there for good measure. And you're like, you know what, maybe you better cut down a bit. And they do feel a difference. So it is possible for you to see where your limit is, because you probably will feel it. And some of it is really just the fact that some people are more sensitive to caffeine than others. That is totally true.
1: Huh. All right. Well, listen, someone should write a book about this, Dr. Labos, don't you think?
15: Yeah. I think they should, and they should call it Does Coffee Cause Cancer, which it doesn't.
1: Okay. We'll end on that. Thanks so much for joining us. I appreciate it.
15: My pleasure. Take care.
1: Bye. That's Dr. Chris Labos. He's a cardiologist, and he has a degree in epidemiology, and you can hear him very often on CJAD. And he's also on Sundays on weekends with Joanne Vrakas at just after 7 o'clock in the morning. And yes, he did write a book called Does Coffee Cause Cancer? And the answer is no. All right, let's check your drive with Lauren Glazer on this Tuesday afternoon. Hi, Lauren.
4: Hi, Sue. Looking at the westbound side of the Met, we do have volume now, starting St. Laurent, running back to the DeCary Interchange. Westbound side of the TCAN, the volume starting at Morgan runs back to the Latour Bridge. We did have an accident on the span that has been cleared out. Eastbound side of the TCAN, volume as well. Cavendish back to St. Laurent, the eastbound side of the Met. Southbound 25 is busy now between Beauvais and the tunnel. Northbound the Carry delays due Queen Mary up to the top. Southbound the Carry is volume from the top to Van Horn. Westbound side of the 20, it's slowing between Angrenon and Ville-Saint-Pierre again before Ancien-Cabotin with Hale Perot. For the outbound side of the Mercier Bridge, it's slow from Ville-Saint-Pierre. 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
22: We have to hit back. We have to go forward, take the offense. We are an energy powerhouse. And we could dismantle the U.S. if we wanted to, if we all worked together. No matter if it's the electricity, and I'm not speaking for the other provinces, I'm going to be very clear. The potash, the oil, we're their number one customer in the world. They need to feel the pain rather than us constantly feeling the pain.
1: There you go. Tough words from our Captain Canada. That's Doug Ford, Premier of Ontario, reacting to Trump's, I'm going to say threatened, because we do have 30 days apparently to talk about all this, but those threats that some goods are going to be stuck with 50% tariffs. That came yesterday, seemingly out of the blue, or was it? It's an interesting day to be a Canadian politician, that's for sure. By the way, all the premiers are meeting in PEI, so hopefully he's talking with the other premiers about this. But Mike LeCouture has been looking at all of this today. Mike's the senior political correspondent for CTV News, and he joins us on the line. Hi, Mike. Oh, well, he was on the line. Now he's off the line. One of the things that has been sort of interesting is the actual where Trump has decided to focus the tariffs. And I think that there's a lot in there. I think, Mike, did I say something? Did you just wanted to hang up on me there?
23: No, not at all. I've been back here the whole time. Okay. I think I just wasn't patched through. I think that might have been what it was.
1: All right, Mike LeCouture.
23: I never hang up on you, Stu. Are you kidding me?
1: Good. Same, Mike, same. Okay, so let's start with what is going to be tariffed. Is that a verb? What products will be affected?
23: Yeah, I think it is a verb. And look, there's pages and pages of products that the U.S. has cited and they've picked out. But some of the highlights or lowlights, depending on which side of the border you're on, include some of our milk products, Canadian alcohol, which does include beer that's made with malt as opposed to hops. There's sparkling wine, cider, Canadian plywood, hockey sticks as well, clearly going for a dash of Canadiana there. Some cut flowers and bulbs, which is one of those random things you sit back and you go, do we even send a lot of that to the United States? Yeah. Clothing and in clothing, they have, you know, like down feathered jackets. And that's another one that you kind of wonder, well, how many Americans are buying down filled jackets if they're not in one of the northern border states? I mean, I don't think Texas residents are buying a lot of that. And then there's a number of paper products as well. And all of this, according to U.S. officials, and U.S. Trade Representative Jamieson Greer, is specifically in response to the tariffs that we applied and some of the trade action that we have going south of the border. So they're very upset, A, about our supply-managed dairy sector, which we know is huge in Quebec, also about the reciprocal tariffs that Canada put on some American-made cars that didn't have all of the components that were CUSMA compliant, i.e. that they were all made in North America. And the other issue that they really have a big problem with is our ban on U.S. alcohol in some provincial liquor stores. All but two Canadian provinces are doing it, and that is something that continually gets brought up by Jamieson Greer, by the U.S. Ambassador to Canada, Pete Hoekstra, as well. They really don't like that. And so for that reason, they've decided to sort of go into the old tickle chest, and I say that because it's the Tariff Act of 1930, and it's a little-known section, which is 338, hasn't ever been used before, but they believe that it can be used here because it is something that they believe is valid. And we know in the past their Supreme Court did knock down some of the tariffs that they had put on Canada and other allies, and they think that this is judiciously sound. But again, as you had mentioned, yeah, we now have 29 days because yesterday was the first day that it was signed, and they said it's 30 days from date of signing. So that puts us around August 19th for the Canadian officials to figure out how they're going to react and whether or not we can avoid these.
1: Yay, another deadline. Didn't we? We just got past July 1st. Now we've got another deadline. It seems this whole thing has always been just lurching from one deadline to another. You know, it's the way you describe it, it feels like the United States is being really petulant. And, you know, it's been interesting kind of listening to Canadian reaction today, because it's a little bit like, hey, yeah, we were mean to you, but you were mean to us first. You know, you started this whole thing. Kind of seeing... hearing some frustration. Well, let's start with Carney. What has been the reaction from Mark Carney?
23: Well, he basically said that he did speak with President Trump early this morning, and they both agreed to intensify negotiations in the coming weeks. So really, you know, he said that they now also have to, and he did just wrap up that conversation a few moments ago with the different premiers. So as you mentioned, premiers are gathered in PEI for their usual meetings. Prime Minister was supposed to join them on Thursday. He's still going to, but obviously this was urgent enough that he decided to have a conference call with them. We don't have the details of what happened on that call just yet, but you'd have to think, and we know that this will be at the heart of it and the conversation around exactly what they're going to do next. And I think part of what they're likely doing next is doing the research on how much this will actually cause pain to the Canadian economy and in the different provinces, right? If you listen to the BC Wine Growers Association, they had said yesterday they don't really export a lot of wine to the U.S., so this isn't going to have a huge impact. So that, I think, is the first thing. Do the homework. See how much of this is really going to hurt the Canadian economy, but also go and have more meetings. We know Dominic LeBlanc, the U.S. Trade, the Minister for U.S.-Canada Trade, he is likely going to be heading down to D.C., as well as our lead trade negotiator with the U.S., Janice Charette. Not this week, though, because this week, Jameson Greer, the United States Trade Representative, is supposed to be heading to Mexico. That's happening on Wednesday to Friday. He's going to be down there. That's because the Mexicans are in more advanced conversations around CUSMA than we are. And so likely, you know, trying to set up some meetings while at the same time doing that due diligence on our side. A, what can we do and how bad this is going to hurt us? And B, really looking at what are Canadian premiers ready to do going forward? Is this a batten down the hatches and continue to double down, as Doug Ford, the Premier of Ontario, has said? If he said yesterday in a post on X, if they go forward with these tariffs, we should match them tariff for tariff, yeah, dollar for dollar. Or is it going to be something where everybody, pardon the pun, puts a little water in their wine and decides that we can walk away from this?
1: Or water in their milk, because to your point, it doesn't seem, and I've heard from the Ontario growers too, who are sort of saying, look, it's not that much of a big part of our business. And in fact, the boycott of American products has increased their business. But dairy does seem to be a real sticking point with President Trump. He mentioned it specifically today that the farmers were, not cooperating. Christine Fréchette, our premier here, has already doubled down and said, no, we're not going to give up milk. It'll be interesting to see what those negotiations are between the premiers in those private rooms, because I bet there are provinces who would give it up for the sake of some peace.
23: And I'll add one more pun to this conversation. What is the sacred cow in the room? And is it supply management over dairy, poultry, and the other sectors? Huh. So that, I think, is the difficult conversation, even though Fréchette did say that publicly. The Premier of Ontario and other premiers said, we have to do this as a collective. We all have to be in this together. Yeah. And that's one of the issues, is the American government understands that there are different interests in different parts of the country, Alberta, yeah, BC, Saskatchewan. I mean, you also have to look at what some of the exemptions were, right? And the exemptions were energy. That primary, a lot of it comes out of Alberta, but we can't forget about what comes out of Quebec when you consider how much hydroelectricity is sent south of the border. Mm-hmm. Potash, that is something, a key component of fertilizer, that is massive in the prairies. There's fish as well, and critical minerals. So these are things that the U.S. has clearly indicated to Canada they can't live without, that we normally send south of the border. But these premiers have said that they need to all be on the same page. They can say that, but getting there, that's a completely different thing.
1: Well, that's it. And also, they've each had sort of different concessions from Carney, some more than others. So, yeah, it feels like we're just going round and round in circles. Listen, great talking to you, Mike. Thanks for putting, getting us up to speed with everything that's going on. I appreciate it.
23: A pleasure. Thanks for having me.
1: Okay, bye. That's Michael Couture. He's the senior political correspondent for CTV News. Look, this is the big story of the day, and we are going to talk about it in the next hour. We're going to talk about it all throughout the show. But in the next hour, I really want to hear from you. We had a very robust conversation a couple of hours ago, and I want to hear what you're thinking. So do you agree with Doug Ford that we should stop rolling over and that we need to start fighting back? And of course, we need to be united. I think everyone agrees on that. But do you agree that's the way to go? Or is it time to make concessions? Is it time to let dairy go? Are we being punished? Is all of this really about supply management? We'll have that conversation, and I hope to hear from you. I know I'm getting lots of texts, but I'd love to hear your voice in the next hour of the show. I'm Sue Smith, and we are going to check in right now with your CTV news update. Tom Whalen is standing by.
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6: Good afternoon. It's 4 o'clock. I'm Tom Whalen for Jason Mayoff with your CTV news update. 25 degrees and cloudy downtown. Your weather details in just a few minutes. Here's what's making news right now. Ontario Premier Doug Ford wants to stand up to Donald Trump, and he wants the other provinces to help. Montreal's Transit Authority rolls out a new pilot project, and estimates show that Ontario has lost more forests to fire this year than in any other on record. With the latest from the CJAD 800 Traffic Center, here is Lauren Glazer.
4: Tom, we have delays on the westbound side of the 20 between Angrenio and Ville-Saint-Pierre. You are losing some more time before Anse and Cabot Tomorning at Dale Perot. Eastbound side of the 20, delays there between 32nd and 1st Avenue for the upbound side of the Mercier Bridge. That is pretty busy from Ville-Saint-Pierre. Inbound side, you are losing time from the 207 on the 138 northbound. The Carry has delays as well from Queen Mary up to the top. Southbound 25, the volume starting now, Ypres-Vaux into the tunnel on the westbound side of the Met. Some time lost there between Lacadie and the DeCarry interchange. There's no shortcut for saving time, but saving money is simple. 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Your next report at 4:15.
6: In the news, more reaction today to U.S. President Trump's latest tariff threat. Ontario Premier Doug Ford says he wants to see more support from the other provinces when it comes to standing up to U.S. President Donald Trump's tariffs. Ford told reporters at the Council of the Federation meeting that Canada can dismantle the U.S. if the provinces work together.
22: It can't always be Ontario. It has to be a Team Canada approach. And that's my message to my great friends, my premier friends, that we have to be united.
6: Ford says he wants to see a tit-for-tat tariff, and he says if there's no resolution by Trump's deadline in August. The Retail Council of Canada says it wants Prime Minister Mark Carney to think twice if he's considering retaliatory tariffs on the U.S. Council Vice President Matt Poirier says it could hurt Canadian consumers if Carney uses that approach.
24: It just drives up prices automatically for Canadians. And where inflation's at, and given the current economic and trade uncertainty, and Canadians are stretched thin, we don't need to self-impose more costs on the consumer through defensive tariffs.
6: U.S. President Donald Trump announcing yesterday 50% duties on Canadian goods, including hockey sticks, dairy products, and cement. Montreal's Regional Transit Authority, the ARTM, has announced that they are rolling out a beta test of virtual Opus cards. What that means is that as of yesterday, some transit users will no longer have to present their physical Opus card to jump on the bus, the metro, or a train. Fares can now be loaded onto their smartphone, meaning they would simply tap their phone to get through the turnstiles. This first phase of the project is only available to public transit riders with an Android phone. They say they're rolling out the program gradually to ensure that it works properly. The ARTM also testing the use of debit and credit cards to pay for fares. They are currently running a 2-year pilot project to test the feasibility of that system. Quebec's agriculture ministry issued a warning this morning about lean ground beef sold at a St. Leonard grocery store due to possible E. coli contamination. They say the beef should not be eaten. The recall affects packages of lean ground beef of various weights with a packaging date of July 8th sold at Marché Atlas on Jean-Talon East. The product was sold refrigerated on that date only. The meat may be contaminated with E. coli. Anyone who has the product at home advised not to eat it. Full details of the recall available at ctvnewsmontreal.ca. Early estimates suggest wildfires across northern Ontario have torched more of the province's forests than during any previous year on record. The province's latest numbers suggest fires have burned through more than 7,250 square kilometers of forest, surpassing the previous record set in 2021. Canadian Forest Service fire specialist Liam Buchart says there's been a recent burst of fast-moving wildfires.
7: I'd say compared to what we've had to start July, I think burning with that intensity, it was such an anomalous 2 weeks. I think we're going to have, a bit of reprieve compared to that start to July. But there's going to be periods where fires are going to burn quite intensely. There's going to be a lot of smoke output during these hot and dry periods.
6: Ontario's season is the latest sign of what scientists have warned could be a new era of extreme wildfire activity in Canada. For interviews and other audio, go to cjad800.com or download the iHeartRadio app. Your Dormez-vous Weather Center forecast. Showers or thunderstorms and 18 degrees overnight tonight. There is a severe yellow thunderstorm watch in place. Tomorrow, cloudy, windy, a chance of showers with a high of 21 degrees. Thursday will be sunny with a 25 degree high. Right now, it's mostly cloudy, windy, and 25 downtown. 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Just say play CJAD 800, your next CTV News update at 4:30.
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1: Good afternoon. Sue Smith sitting in for Aaron Rand. So have you ever taken a GLP-1 drug? So they're the weight loss drugs like Wegovy, Ozempic. Those are the brand names. Apparently about 8% of Canadians take them. And increasingly, so do professional athletes. Serena Williams, she recently publicly endorsed a drug called Zepbound. She said it helped her get back on the court after her second pregnancy, but anti-doping agencies are concerned. Luke Cox is a lecturer in sports and exercise science at Swansea University, and he looks into the ethics of anti-doping policies. He joins us on the line. Good afternoon.
12: Hello from Wales, UK. Great to be here. Thank you for the opportunity to speak.
1: Nice to have you. So why would athletes want to take GLP-1s? What's in it for them?
12: Okay, so I think it really is quite important to remember when we're talking about these substances that they do have legitimate medical purposes within sort of therapeutic sort of context. And they're used to essentially treat type 2 diabetes, but also obesity, so helping people reduce their weight. And that is a really, really important sort of starting point. But it is that second and last point which we can sort of draw upon within the athletic community as well. The ability of these medicines to allow athletes to manipulate and control their weight. Mm-hmm. And I think this is really, really important within sports which have sort of cutoffs and thresholds which require athletes to meet certain weights. So in sports such as boxing, mixed martial arts, wrestling and rowing, where there are weight categories, there is the potential of these substances, these medicines, to allow athletes to essentially meet these thresholds. Mm-hmm. So these medicines could be feasibly used as tools to assist these athletes to meet the performance demands of the sport.
1: Right. So I take your point, not performance enhancing per se, but perhaps a useful tool in the toolkit. So I guess the question is, at what point does a drug start to concern anti-doping officials? Like, at what point does it give an unfair advantage or get into the area of concern?
12: Yeah, so again, this is really, really important to consider. And I think if we lay the scene quickly, you've got the World Anti-Doping Agency, who are the global body responsible for all these anti-doping matters. These are the individuals that set the rules for each sort of sport. And they have a document called the World Anti-Doping Code. And this code essentially stipulates the rules that must be essentially implemented in all sports and all countries. When we're talking about doping then within the World Anti-Doping Code, we're actually referring to 11 distinct anti-doping rule violations. But when we're looking at substances and methods which are considered and to be banned within sport, we look at a set criteria which the World Anti-Doping Agency utilize. And that criteria is that a substance or method has to meet two of the following three. And that is the substance or method has to have the potential to enhance sports performance, mm-hmm. that the substance or method has to represent a health risk to the athlete, and then finally, that the substance or method has to violate the spirit of sport. And it's two of those three that the substance or method has to meet for it to be considered for inclusion on that prohibited list. Mm-hmm. And it's important to note that that prohibited list is not a static document. It is updated annually, and it comes into effect.
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17: At 4:11 p.m. Eastern Daylight Time Tuesday, Environment Canada has issued a tornado warning for Eastern Ontario. Extra care and attention should be exercised in and around the following localities: Prescott and Russell, Ottawa North, Kanata and Orlean. Environment Canada meteorologists are tracking a thunderstorm that is possibly producing a tornado. Damaging winds, large hail and locally intense rainfall are also possible. Take cover immediately if threatening weather approaches. 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
15: That was a message from the Canadian National Public Alerting System. Now, back to our regular programming.
12: Health harms related to these substances. And it is really important to understand within that study that we looked at a drug called retatrutide, which is currently a drug which is in or has just gone through third wave clinical trials with Eli Lilly. And this substance is currently not approved for athletes to use or humans to use. So in fact, actually this substance is potentially captured within the World Anti-Doping Agency's prohibited list under the non-approved substances. So this is a particular classification which essentially is any substance or method which has not gone through the relevant government or regulatory health approval processes yet. So that particular substance is likely captured under this particular threshold. But what is quite important within this particular substance is the fact that we saw a range of harms, and these related were related to things such as nausea, vomiting, but then also some more problematic and serious concerns such as cardiarrhythmia, so irregular heart rate, and including heart rates above 15 beats above normal resting heart rates, which is a clear and significant concern. But again, what is really important about this is retatrutide is not currently approved, and any person using that particular substance is likely getting it from the grey or market or the underground market, where there is no current regulation in the manufacturing of these products. So people don't actually know that they are using the substance that they think they are using.
1: Right. All right. We're going to have to leave it there, but it sounds like there's a lot more research ahead for this class of medication. Thank you so much.
12: Thank you very much. Thank you for your time.
1: There you go. That's Luke Cox. He's a lecturer in sport and exercise science at Swansea University in the UK. And as he said, that is indeed in Wales. So listen, we are going to come back and talk about tariffs again. That is definitely the big story of the day. We are seeing reaction all across the country to the announcement of President Donald Trump yesterday that he's slapping some tariffs on. Are they retaliatory? At this point, it really feels like tit for tat. They definitely are focused on a few sectors. We will talk about that. Milk, alcohol, plywood, clothing, paper products, and a few sectors that are exempt. Energy, potash, fish, critical minerals, basically the things the states needs. And so we're asking you today, is it time to stop rolling over? That's what Doug Ford says. He says, done with this. If you're going to have a bully that's going to steal your lunch, you got to stand up to him. Mark Carney is being much more conciliatory today. We'll hear from all of them, and I want to hear from you, 514-790-0800. We're going to talk about tariffs coming up. First, though, let's look at your Tuesday drive. Weather so far holding. How are the roads, Lauren?
4: Well, so looking at the eastbound side of the Tecan, the volume now between Cavendish and St. Laurent, the eastbound side of the Met. Southbound 25, the volume there between Yprevost and the tunnel. We have delays also. Westbound Met between Vio and Papineau. Again, between Lackady and the DeCary interchange. Northbound the Carry, pretty slow. Queen Mary up to the top. Also delays southbound the Carry, starting at the top, rolls out to Van Horn. Westbound side of the 20, you are losing time. On Grineau back to Ville-Saint-Pierre again before on St. Cabotin, running at Ville Perot. The upbound side of the Mercier Bridge, it's busy from the Ville-Saint-Pierre interchange. Drive legendary Quattro. 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
1: Thank you, Lauren. 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There's a new way to travel in Greater Montreal. The Met Montreal Metropolitan Airport is now open. Discover the Met.
0: Hi, it's Ken, in for Andrew on the Wednesday morning edition of the show. 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
1: Good afternoon, Sue Smith with you, sitting in for Aaron Rand. And we are looking at just a little note on the weather. We are, I'm just going to refresh my weather page here, but it looks like we're on a warning, a yellow warning for a severe thunderstorm watch. And I'm just going to read you this alert. It says at 4:11 Eastern Daylight Time today, Tuesday, Environment Canada has issued a tornado warning for Eastern Ontario. Extra care and attention should be exercised in and around the following localities: Prescott and Russell, Ottawa North, Kanata, Orleans. Environment Canada meteorologists are tracking a thunderstorm that is possibly producing a tornado. Damaging winds, large hail, locally intense rainfall, also possible. Take cover immediately if threatening weather approaches. Please consult local media. That would be me. So right here, right now for Montreal, there is no tornado warning. I've just updated it, but that is not far from us. And of course, the weather does come from that direction. So we will keep an eye out for that for you this afternoon. Definitely we have weather in the forecast. A few showers or thunderstorms, and yeah, watch out for tornadoes. Okay, well, I mean, listen, I could make a joke about how you know, how many storms there are right now in politics, and the certainly the Canadian politicians are reacting. We've had quite the day in politics today, and I want to bring you sort of some of the voices that we've been hearing from. So basically, this is all in reaction to Donald Trump yesterday. Now, you may remember, I'll bring you back to Friday when the smoke from the wildfires in Canada was particularly bad. It was bad here and in Ontario and across Canada, of course, but it was also going into the States. And Donald Trump said, well, you know, he kind of mused, I think, but we're going to make Canada pay for that. It's terrible what's happening, and it's willful mismanagement of forests and that kind of thing. We talked about it on the show yesterday about, you know, his remarks. Well, then yesterday afternoon, he and the Americans decided to institute some more retaliatory tariffs. Apparently, nothing to do with the wildfires. So we have that to look forward to. Maybe there will be more. But right now, the way it looks is that there are 50% tariffs on, I mean, there are pages and pages of products. It seems to be very specific, but among other things, milk, alcohol, plywood, hockey sticks, honey, cut flowers and bulbs, clothing, especially like down-filled clothing. And there are exemptions. The exemptions are energy, potash, fish, and critical minerals, obviously, things that the Americans need from us. So I want to hear from you on this, 514-790-0800. I want you to tell me, do you think it's time to stop rolling over? And if it is, what should Canada do? I want you to listen to a couple of voices. Brian, we're going to hear from Mark Carney, I guess, first. Yeah.
2: Yesterday, the United States announced the intention in 30 days to launch the latest, what is

0: intensify negotiations in the coming weeks. As always, Canadians, governments, business, labor will stand together to build Canada strong and to have a trading relationship with our North American partners that benefits everyone.
1: Wouldn't you have liked to have been a fly on the wall during that conversation between Donald Trump and Mark Carney this morning? I can't imagine. I mean, obviously, no concessions were made, so who knows what happened. Let's hear from Donald Trump. He had some words about Canada and a little bit about maybe where his thinking comes from.
2: The Canada tariffs. One, are those a response to the wildfires in
3: Canada? No. That's separate. We're looking at that separately.
2: And what is there anything Canada
3: can do?
2: It's
3: only a response to the way they've treated our farmers and our people. Yeah. Canada's been very, very tough on us over the years, for many years, and no other president's done anything about it. I love Canada. I love the people of Canada. Many friends that live in Canada. But their leadership, from Trudeau to the current leadership, I mean, in all fairness to them, they need us to survive. Without us, there's no way they can survive. So, but they've been very, very tough over a period of the last 50 years, actually.
1: Right. So, and notice he talks about farmers there. It does seem that the dairy supply and management and the way Canada manages our dairy industry is definitely a sticking point for Mr. Trump. I want to play you Doug Ford because he's the guy you've probably been hearing from most of all today. So, you know, we've been calling him Captain Canada. He's always sort of taken a real tough approach against the United States. And he had strong words again today. Let's hear from him.
4: If these talks fail in 29 days, we need to hit them back as hard as we can. I'm tired of the bully trying to take our lunch money all the time. We always seem to be on our back heels. We need to be on the offense, not constantly on the defense with President Trump. We need to stand up to the bully, and we need to hit him tariff to tariff all the way across the board. And that's my message to the Prime Minister. We need a plan moving forward.
1: So definitely we need a plan moving forward. Is the plan to fight bullying with bullying, which is what Doug Ford is suggesting. And the other thing he said, which I keep thinking is it time? He said it's time for Canada to stop rolling over. And of course, you know, it sounds great. But is it? Is what do we have to gain here in Canada? I mean, they are a lot bigger than us. Their economy is a lot bigger than us. Is it the right thing to do to fight fire with fire or tariff with tariff, which some people are suggesting? Or should we cave? Is it time to give up supply management? Or should we have that conversation? The premiers are meeting in Prince Edward Island. They're having a meeting. It'll be interesting to be a fly on the wall there, too, because, you know, some may want concessions that others are not comfortable with. 514-790-0800. I really want to hear from you. Is it time to stop rolling over? What would you like to see the Canadian government do? I'm going to go to try to fill one call in before the news. Let's go to Bram. Hi, Bram.
5: Hi, good afternoon.
1: Good afternoon. What are your thoughts?
5: Well, you don't wave a red flag in front of a bull. And it's a big bull, let's get fair.
1: Yeah.
5: They can get whatever we have that they want, they can get it elsewhere.
1: Yeah.
5: But we can't get what they've got necessarily elsewhere because their economy dwarfs ours.
1: Uh-huh.
5: So we do have to negotiate something. And supply side management's a wonderful thing for the 6,000 farmers that benefit from it. And everybody in Canada pays twice as much for their dairy as they have to.
1: Mm-hmm.
5: Why are we hanging on to this?
1: Mm-hmm.
5: It's ridiculous.
1: Mm-hmm. Mm-hmm. Okay, so there you go. Thanks, Bram, for the call. Maybe it's time to give up supply management. Certainly, Bram would not be the first to suggest that. That is something that many negotiators have suggested, and it does seem to be a real sticking point for President Trump. And it's no surprise that milk is one of the products that are threatened with these 50%. Yes, I'm saying 50%. Milk, alcohol, that's the other thing. Sometimes it just seems so petulant. President Trump also seems to be really irritated with the boycott on American alcohol. And is it time to give up the boycott too? You know, maybe stock the shelves back with American products and then we consumers can decide whether or not we're going to buy the products. I'm getting lots of texts in and I'm going to try to get to some of them after the news. And I would love to get your take. 514-790-0800. We're going to continue this discussion on tariffs after the news. Right now, it is time for your CTV News Update. And here's Tom Whalen.
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1: Good afternoon. It's 4:30. I'm Tom Whalen for Jason Mayoff with a CTV News update. Prime Minister Mark Carney spoke with Donald Trump this morning, says both agreed to intensify negotiations on the Canada-U.S.-Mexico agreement on trade in the coming weeks. The call comes a day after the U.S. president again threatened Canada to impose a 50% tariff on multiple Canadian goods. Meanwhile, Ontario Premier Doug Ford is calling for Canada to retaliate if the latest U.S. tariff threat goes ahead next month. Ford says he wants to see a tit-for-tat tariff if there's no resolution by Trump's deadline in August. And Quebec's agricultural ministry issued a warning concerning lean ground beef sold at a St. Leonard grocery store due to possible E. coli contamination. They say the beef should not be eaten. The recall affects packages of lean ground beef with the packaging date of July 8th, sold at Marché Atlas on Jean-Talon East. For more news, including live updates on the U.S.-Canada trade war, go to ctvnewsmontreal.ca. With the latest from the CJAD 800 Traffic Center, here's Lauren Glazer.
2: Tom, we do have delays now northbound the Cary, volume starting Sherbrooke back to the top. Also delays up on the Cary from the top to Van Horn. More volume Sherbrooke out to the Champlain on the westbound side of the 20. It's pretty slow now between Turcotte and Ville-Saint-Pierre. You are losing more time, Morgan, running into El Perot for the eastbound side of the 20. Delays as well between 32nd and 1st Avenue. Outbound side of the Mercier Bridge, delays from Ville-Saint-Pierre for the westbound side of the Met. You are losing time now. VO to Papineau again between Saint-Laurent and the DeCary Interchange. Westbound side of the TCAN, it's a slow drive now. Autoroute 13 to a stall, that's after sources. There's no shortcut for saving time, but saving money is simple. 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
1: Your Dormez-vous Weather Center forecast. Showers or thunderstorms, 18 degrees overnight tonight. There is a yellow severe thunderstorm watch in place, and we do have a red tornado warning in place for eastern Ontario. Tomorrow, cloudy, windy, a chance of showers with a high of 21 degrees. Thursday will be sunny with a 25-degree high. Right now, it's mostly cloudy, windy, and 25 in downtown Montreal. Your next CTV News update at 5 o'clock.
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17: The idea of the president that he can bully us into whatever he wishes is incorrect. We're strong. We are, despite our many debates, united as a country. And we will continue to stand strong. And we will build relationships with those countries at the national level, at the provincial level, that want to have a relationship with us. I feel sorry for Americans. If you can't be friends with Canada, then you almost certainly do not have a friend anywhere in the world. And that is a very lonely place to be.
18: That is David Eby. He is the premier of British Columbia, reacting along with a lot of the other premiers today to President Trump's tariffs, which were not instituted, but they were signed yesterday. So 29 days now that we have. I think it's till August 17th when they would come into effect. And they definitely look like kind of retaliatory. It's interesting that alcohol is definitely on there. David Eby, his province, British Columbia, has taken American alcohol off their shelves, along with every province, including Quebec, except two provinces. And most of the provinces are saying that they won't put them back on, but that is something that is irritating Trump. The other thing that seems to be irritating Trump is our supply management system. And so we are asking you today, what do you think? Is it time to stop rolling over? That's what Doug Ford says. Doug Ford says you got to fight a bully, you got to fight back. And we've just been rolling over, and it's time for Canada to stand up to the bully. What would you like to see Canada do? Are you happy with how the Canadian government has handled this so far? 514-790-0800. Let's go to the lines. We've got Nicola on the line. Hi, Nicola. How are you?
19: I'm doing great.
18: Good.
19: Okay. I follow this subject along very closely. Okay. This is a situation. The Liberal Party and Mark Carney. Mark Carney is a banker. He doesn't know how to negotiate. Second, Donald Trump, I don't always agree with him, but this, he's right. There's not such thing as bully. Because what they're saying, Ford is protecting their own interests. And who are they protecting? They're protecting the lobbyists in, for the farmers and the dairy product. Now, I did a calculations here. The average eggs in Canada is $4.70. Canadian. If the Americans sell their products, their eggs in here in Canada, it's under $3. So you know what? Why not, man? Like I rather pay $3 for eggs than $4.70. The problem is the lobbyists control the Liberal Party, and that's how the Liberal Party are in power, because they got a lot of money coming from them. And Mark Carney, I'm sorry, he doesn't know how to negotiate, or he doesn't want to do it because the lobbyists are controlling their lobbyists.
18: Right. Okay. So thank you so much for the call, Nicola, and some really interesting points there. And basically, Nicola is making the point about supply management, which which is, as we know and has been from the very beginning, one of the sticking points in the negotiations. President Trump hates it. He talked about farmers today. The problem is, perhaps it's liberal people that are running the agenda, but it's also farmers, and there are a lot of farmers in Quebec. Provinces like Quebec, Christine Fréchette has said no, she is not going to give up on supply management. She's going to hold fast. I'm going to read you a couple of texts, and then I'll get back to the lines. 514-790-0800 is the number to call. Why can't we just turn their lights off, says this texter. Ernie says, I'd love Doug Ford to run for the federal Conservatives. He should be our prime minister. Not afraid to call a spade, and never backs down. What we currently have is lame and weak. Scott suggests we should accept American products on consignment. When Canadians don't buy them, then they'll get the message. This texter says, no, you don't give anything up to a bully. Doug Ford has the right approach. This texter says, in retaliation for a 50% tariffs, if Canada puts tariffs, it'll just hurt us. I think we should raise the price of all everything we need in the States by 20%, like electricity, potash, minerals, wood, etc., aluminum, everything. We have made enough concessions. So I want to hear from you. What do you think? Is it time to stop rolling over? Do you agree with Doug Ford that we need to stand up to the bully, or is it time to start making concessions? Mark Carney has said, that we are having comprehensive and detailed negotiations. After the call today between Donald Trump and Mark Carney, Mark Carney said that they were going to intensify negotiations. But so far, we've seen absolutely nothing from the bargaining table. Now, I accept the fact that there's a lot going on behind the scenes. Of course, we see Dominique Leblanc coming out of those negotiations all the time saying progress is being made. But in the meantime, the U.S. is pretty close to signing deals. In fact, has started signing deals with Mexico. And so are they just going to break CUSMA altogether and just have a separate deal with Mexico and maybe no deal with Canada? I mean, for now, CUSMA is in effect a year at a time. Is it time to stand up? And some people have suggested, well, look, all those things like energy, potash, fish, critical minerals, those are things that the Americans need and we have. Maybe it's time to fight tariff for tariff. 514-790-0800. Let me know what you think. Let me go to the lines. Here's Enzo. Hi, Enzo.
20: Hi, how are you?
18: I'm good. How are you? What are your thoughts today?
20: Fantastic. Look, I'm going to say something I haven't heard ever since Donald Trump came to office and started talking tariffs. I think we should just join with the United States. Pure and simple. I mean, all this talk about elbows up and let's do this and let's do that, it sounds to me like a whole lot of feel-good rhetoric. I mean, how are you going to elbow up? How are you going to bully down someone like the United States? I mean, really. And honestly, what would be so terrible about Canada joining the United States? I mean, really, we don't have an army. We don't even have a united country. We have all kinds of problems here that they don't have in the United States. Somebody's going to say, yeah, well, they have guns. We don't have guns. Well, we got lots of guns, too. We have lots of crime, too. So honestly, what would be so bad? I mean, the alternative, he's going to bankrupt. He's going to bust this country more busted than it already is.
18: Right. Well, I mean, maybe that's been the strategy all along. He has said he wants us to be the 51st state, and the best way to do that is not to send soldiers. Anyway, they're busy in Iran, but to just bankrupt our country, you know?
20: See. Okay, now, he is a tough guy, I'll say that. But he does have some very, very legitimate beefs against Canada. He really does. Now, you go back and you say, well, the other presidents didn't. Well, maybe the other presidents were tolerant. Maybe the other presidents closed one eye to everything. Maybe the other president says, well, you know, they speak English. They're our neighbors. You know, we'll fight for them. You know, we'll bend over a little bit and make some allowances, this and that. But, you know, goodwill sooner or later comes to an end. I mean, I've seen it in so many different things. I've seen it work in bars. I've seen it work in clubs. I've seen it work between neighbors. Sooner or later, the best of will is going to wear down until people are going to say, well, okay, look, enough is enough is enough. And it just so happens to be Donald Trump who said enough is enough is enough.
18: Totally. Okay, Enzo, thank you. Interesting point there that maybe we should just basically roll over and be part of the United States. What do you think? So either we've got the Doug Ford approach. Captain Canada says it's time to stop rolling over. We need to stand up to you. And Enzo and others say, hey, not only should we concede, but maybe we should just join the U.S. altogether. He's not wrong, Enzo. We don't have an army. I cannot even imagine what that would be like. I think Canadians and Americans are profoundly different on a number of levels. Many of them are very hard to define. But for sure, we have been taking advantage of the fact that we have Americans have an army, and they have we have that big economy, and we've had that special friendship. 514-790-0800. I'm going to try to get a few more texts in here. It would be nice to no longer see American beer trucks, says this texter. I miss the O'Keefe and Dow beer trucks. Wishing you all a good summer day. Yeah, it's true. They've all relabeled. All right, let's go back to the line. Susan's on the line. Hi, Susan.
2: Hello.
18: What are you thinking?
2: Nothing very good. I just was, anyway, I would just like to respectfully suggest to that previous caller that you had on the line a very few minutes or seconds ago that he immediately begin the paperwork necessary to become a citizen of the United States. That's it, that's all. No okay. 51st state, forget it. No giving in to bullies. Mm-hmm. And apart from the fact that Trump is a bully, he's also deranged, and the sooner they bring in the 25th Amendment, the better.
18: All right, Susan, I'm going to go to some more callers. I think Enzo fired up a bunch of people. Let's go to Romeo here. Hey, Romeo, what are your thoughts?
21: Yeah, tell him he could pack his bags and he could move to the States. Tell me.
18: Okay. All right. Let's go to Joe on the line. Yeah, I think I got you here. Joe, no. Is that you? Joe. Hello? Oh, no. Yes. Sorry. I got to keep pressing buttons here. No, I think I've lost them. You know what? I'm so sorry. I'm terrible on the phone lines here. But, have we got him back? Yes. Hello? Joe, are you there?
22: Yeah. You know, this elbow up stuff, we're trying to look tough and bullies like Trump. We're nothing compared to the U.S. Even if we try to stop selling things to the U.S., we sold it to the world, nobody's going to buy the amount the U.S. is buying. Mm. We need to play the same game Mexico is playing. She's shutting up their president, and Trump is not disturbing her anymore.
18: Mm-hmm. Mm-hmm. Yeah. Yes, it's interesting to watch those two countries. I mean, arguably, they have less at stake, or less to offer, less, of course, in terms of trade. But Mexico's definitely not riling up Trump quite the way Canada is. All right, Joe, thank you. I'm glad I got to you, and I'm sorry for all the people that I haven't gotten to or cut off. Don't take it personally. I'm learning the phones. And I'm going to try to quickly get to a few more texts. Has anyone considered just putting booze back on the shelves, American booze, and let the consumer decide whether or not to buy American? This texter says, continue diversifying, handling each Trump whim as best as possible. In the short run, we'll lose some battles. In the not so long run, the U.S. will regret all this. Okay, we're going to end it now, kind of. We're going to talk about gas prices, which all has to do also, really, everything leads back to Trump, doesn't it? Because I don't think there's much end in sight to the high gas prices this summer. We'll have that conversation first, though. For those of you who are on the roads, Lauren Glazer is watching your Tuesday drive. You seeing any weather on the cameras, Lauren?
23: Yeah, we are seeing a little bit of weather, Sue, moving. It looks like it's moving from west to east, so you do want to take care if you are venturing out there. Eastbound side of the T-CAN has delays between Cavendish and Papineau now, and the eastbound side of the Met, again between Longjolier and the Anjou Interchange. Southbound 25, Volume 2 between Ypres-Vaux and Notre Dame. You are being forced off at that point on Southbound 25. They are doing emergency road work in the tunnel currently. For the westbound side of the Met, delays 2 between Lacordaire and the DeCary Interchange. For the westbound side of the T-CAN, it's pretty slow. On Route 13 to St. John's, earlier on, we did have a stall after sources. Westbound side of the 20, Volume 2 between Turcotte and Ville-Saint-Pierre, again after Morgan running into Ile-Perrot. For the outbound side of the Mercier Bridge, it's pretty slow from Ville-Saint-Pierre. Drive legendary Quattro. 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
18: Good afternoon, Sue Smith sitting in for Aaron Rand. Great to be with you, and I'm going to be here for the next 3 weeks. I did want to mention we are expecting some weather. So there's a yellow watch here in Montreal, and in eastern Ontario, there's a red tornado warning, and that is for places like Kanata and eastern Ontario. So do be mindful of that. If you're traveling on the roads, be careful. Here in Montreal, we are maybe expecting thunderstorms. We're still under a yellow watch, so I'll let you know if anything gets more serious than that. But of course, all these summertime conditions can be very volatile. So, you know, it is most Quebecers are on holiday right now. know, that always happens during, you know, the last 2 weeks of July, construction holiday. And what also always happens are that just at the time when most Quebecers want to hit the roads, that's when the gas prices go up. So that's normal. But this year, we have the added pressure of the increasing tension in Iran. So is there any hope of relief at the gas pump? Let's ask Dan McTague. He is the president of Canadians for Affordable Energy, and he joins us on the line. Good afternoon.
0: Oh, yes. Good afternoon, Sue. Thank you for having me.
18: It's nice to talk to you. So I'm just did a quick look around Montreal, and it still looks like we're under $2. What are you seeing in terms of gas prices across the country?
0: Yeah, we're moving up. We've moved up about 12 to 15 cents a liter in the past week on average. And that's wholesale. It's not, sometimes gas stations tend to shed those retail margins, and that gives a bit of a false sense of what the price is. But nevertheless, right across the country, the average is about $1.82. And of course, another 2 cent increase coming on Thursday. No change tomorrow on the wholesale side, but a 2 cent increase coming on Thursday. And it really is the result of this tug of war between two markets, the real market, what's called the spot market for gasoline, diesel, and oil, and the futures market, which is sort of treating all this this incursion and what is taking place in the Persian Gulf and around the world, places like Black Sea, where Russia is seeing a lot of its refineries and vessels disabled. The futures market out of Wall Street is treating this as a nothing burger, and they're short-selling oil, and they've been doing this for the past 3 months. And you can understand why. They can make money by short selling, but you can also prevent embarrassment for the current governments that have to pay the cost, which could be potentially recessionary and highly inflationary if these prices go, as they normally do when you have such a severe historical drawdown in global supplies, not just emergency supplies, but actual current supplies coming out of not just the Persian Gulf, but as I mentioned, the Black Sea. Countries around the world that are using up a lot of their emergency supplies. So we've, believe it or not, although we're 30 cents higher than we were this time last year here in Montreal, we'd be 40 if it were not for the federal government removing the temporarily the excise tax. Mm-hmm. You could be a lot higher right now. One would have estimated $150 a barrel, not $80 or $90 a barrel. At this time, at this juncture, because of what's happened as far as the shortage is concerned.
18: Okay, so you're going to need to walk me back a little bit on the short selling and explain to me what that means in real terms.
0: Yeah, so the market right now that people read, the futures commodities markets is about what they think prices will be, and they follow headlines and all sorts of other things. And what the short market does is a financial market. They never take delivery of oil, gasoline, diesel, or any of those other products. So it's a paper, it's a financial transaction, and they roll over constantly. But if they are convinced or can be convinced that not valuing a commodity in concert with something we call fundamentals, economic fundamentals, supply being low, demand being high, they have been able to reject that, throw that aside, in favor of saying, well, we can make money if we can pretend that the price of oil is going to drop and there's a glut or some headline that's very positive. Right. And we saw those headlines 13, 14 times throughout this President Trump saying how many times he would have a peace agreement, a ceasefire. There would be some kind of a rapprochement between the two countries. Of course, that never happened, as we know. Nevertheless, markets haven't really responded. They've gone from $68 a barrel up to what we're looking at today, pushing towards $83, $84 a barrel. Not what we would think is something we should pay, considering the fact that 20 to 25% of all the world's supply is offline. We're missing 1.5 million billion barrels of oil. And so short selling is a strategy that's been used by investors, hedge funds, commodity traders and whatnot, money managers, to basically say we can make money by pushing it up, but we can also make money by betting against that it will go down.
18: Right.
0: And so that's how they've been able to make money.
18: As you can tell, I don't have a sophisticated understanding of that, but my brain is jumping to the time when the piper must be paid, which is, tonight is going to be the 11th night of bombing. The Strait of Hormuz remains closed. Now the Red Sea, you mentioned that, has been blockaded to places like Saudi Arabia by the Houthis. So at what point are we going to start paying the piper?
0: I think in next week to 2 weeks, and that's because the United States Strategic Petroleum Reserve hits its maximum or minimum operation.
18: Right.
0: They no longer have.
18: They're going to run out.
0: Yeah, they're going to run out. Well, yeah. They can go. They're not going to run out. They have 720 million barrels. They've used about 200 under Biden. They've used another 200 under Trump, one to control inflation and Trump to prosecute his war. But they're running it under 300 million. The SPR basically can't run. And so, because you'll do damage to the salt mines and caverns, the 60 or so that are down there in Louisiana. And it really means the rest of the world is in the same position. Yeah, they've gone through a lot of their excess emergency supplies, and now not only do they have to have those things replenished, the rest of the world is going to feel what it's like to lose, you know, what is amount to 8 to 15% shortage in terms of what we use on a daily basis. And price has not been high enough. In other words, there hasn't been the demand destruction to create a move away from using these jet fuel. As an example, we talk about jet fuel, but jet fuel is up 3% demand year over year. So the price didn't impact.
18: That's crazy.
0: People are still using it. And for that reason, we got a big province coming next 2 weeks.
18: Okay, so what is your crystal ball telling you?
0: Yeah, I think we're looking at a net increase of about 20 cents a liter by the beginning of August. Once it's declared the SPR can't be drawn. I mean, Trump can try to do certain things, but Congress says you can only go to 278 to 280. You're already at 303, 304. You're at 420. Mm-hmm. So at that point, I think the rubber meets the road. The short traders are going to basically lose their positions, and the physical market, where oil is $120 a barrel, not $80 a barrel, yeah, is going to win the day. Unfortunately, that means higher prices for Canadians. And as long as the Canadian dollar remains weak like it did today, 141 pennies to buy a U.S. dollar, that's adding 38 cents a liter to the price of gasoline.
18: So we're talking about 212 minimum.
0: 212 to 215, you probably will exceed some of the records that you haven't seen in a long time, pushing up to 225. You might get there. It's not just, Sue, that it's going to go up. It's that it's going to stay up much longer. So we're uncomfortable with the $1.80, $1.90, $2 a liter. Get ready to spend that, not for the next 2 to 3 months until things settle down and things get better. One hopes it does. The amount of damage that's been done, physical and the distorting economic fundamentals, as administrations have done, that would be the U.S. Department of Treasury, the Bank of Japan, a bunch of others, institutional investors, has long-term, far-reaching consequences. My greatest fear, this trips and puts the world into a major global recession.
18: Yeah.
0: So this is something I think that is a sum of all fears.
18: Wow. Okay, well, listen, Dan, I wish I could say it was great talking to you.
0: it's not
18: that great. But I appreciate you coming on. Thank you.
0: Always a pleasure. Thanks, Sue.
18: That's Dan McTagg. He's the president of Canadians for Affordable Energy. And the short answer is we're on borrowed time and gas prices are going up, up, up. All right. We're going to check in with James Menny on the other side of the news. Right now, it's time to check in with Tom Whelan and your CTV news update.
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9: Good afternoon, it's 5:02. I'm Tom Whelan for Jason Mayoff with your CTV News Update. 25 degrees in downtown Montreal, very windy, very cloudy. There is a severe thunderstorm watch in effect. We'll have weather details in just a few minutes. Here's what's making news right now. Mark Carney says he and President Trump will intensify trade talks. Ontario Premier Doug Ford says we should retaliate against the U.S. by hitting back with tariffs of our own. And there's a tornado warning in effect for eastern Ontario. With the latest from the CJAD 800 Traffic Center, here's Lauren Glazer.
23: Tom, for the westbound side of the 20, volume down between Turcotte and the Ville-Saint-Pierre interchange. You are losing some more time between Anse and Cabot-Townhill Perot. Eastbound side of the 20, volume there between 32nd and 1st Avenue. For the upbound side of the Mercier Bridge, it's tough from Ville-Saint-Pierre. Northbound the Carry, you are losing some time. Cutting Luke Road to the top, southbound the Carry, volume there from the top to Van Horn. Southbound 15, you are losing time now between Turcotte and the Champlain. On the westbound side of the T-Can, it's slowing also before Ottawa 13 at the sources. Want a safe SUV that's been recognized by the IIHS? Check out the great offers on the Mazda CX-70 and CX-90 hybrids during the Mazda Find Out event. Traffic and transit every 15 minutes on CJAD 800. 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
9: In the news, Prime Minister Mark Carney says he spoke with President Donald Trump and they agreed to intensify trade negotiations. It comes after the U.S. administration said it would hammer some Canadian products with steep new tariffs. Canadian Press reporter Kelly Malone says a lot of experts think that the U.S. is trying to ramp up pressure on Canada amid CUSMA negotiations.
5: It is more likely to bring concessions to the table as those negotiations continue. United States Trade Representative Jameson Greer said today that sometimes you have to make tough trade decisions. He didn't specifically say tariffs, but he said trade actions to get a stronger position at the negotiating table.
9: Trump told reporters in the Oval Office today that he loves the people of Canada, but claimed the country needs the U.S. to survive. Meanwhile, Ontario Premier Doug Ford is calling for Prime Minister Carney, as well as his provincial and territorial counterparts, to hit back at U.S. President Donald Trump and his 50% tariffs. Ford says Canada needs to hit back just as hard as it can.
6: I'm tired of the bully trying to take our lunch money all the time. We always seem to be on our back heels. We need to be on the offense, not constantly on the defense with President Trump. We need to stand up to the bully, and we need to hit him tariff to tariff.
9: Senior White House officials say the tariffs to be applied within 30 days are in response to provincial bans on U.S. liquor, Canada's supply-managed dairy system, and quotas on certain U.S. vehicles. New tariffs will not apply to energy, potash, fish, or other goods already facing separate sector-specific tariffs. Quebec's Agriculture Ministry, MAPAC, in collaboration with the city's Food Inspection Division, has issued a warning concerning ground beef sold at a St. Leonard grocery store. They say the beef may be contaminated with E. coli and that anyone who has it at home should not eat it. The recall is for packages of lean ground beef with a packaging date of July 8th sold at Marché Atlas on Jean-Talon East. The product was sold refrigerated on that date only. So far, there have been no reports of illnesses linked to the product. Full details of the recall available at ctvnewsmontreal.ca. Montreal's Regional Transit Authority, the ARTM, has announced that they are going to roll out a beta test of virtual Opus cards. What it means is that riders of the bus, metro, and REM would no longer have to use their physical Opus card to gain access. Everything would be loaded onto their smartphone, meaning they would simply tap their phone to get through the turnstiles. They say they are rolling out the program gradually to ensure it works properly. The first phase will only be available to public transit users who have an Android phone. And finally, Environment Canada is keeping a close eye on a thunderstorm in eastern Ontario. They say that the storm could produce a tornado, bringing with it destructive winds, large hail, and locally heavy rain in the area of Prescott Russell, just over the other side of the Quebec border. For interviews and other audio, go to cjad800.com or download the iHeartRadio app. Your Dormez-vous Weather Center forecast, showers or thunderstorms, and 18 degrees overnight. There is a yellow severe thunderstorm watch in place for our area. Tomorrow, cloudy, windy, and a chance of showers with a high of 21 degrees. Thursday will be sunny with a 25-degree high. Right now, it's mostly cloudy, windy, and 25 degrees downtown. 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
10: 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Most are in the western part of the province. SUPFER says recent rains have helped, but they expect hot and sunny weather this week to fuel more fires.
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18: You hear that music, you know it's time for James Menny to join us. James is a reporter, columnist, and editor at the Montreal Gazette. Hello, good afternoon, James.
12: How you doing, Sue?
18: Well, I'm doing all right. I think it's funny that we were just talking, I don't know if you heard that interview.
12: Oh, I heard you whipping up that audience, Sue. Don't you try and say anything different, okay?
18: I'm not talking about terrorists.
12: I heard those people offering to pay Enzo's trip to the U.S. one with a one-way ticket. Oh, don't worry about that.
18: You should read the texts. Whoa.
12: I can imagine.
18: Oh, boy. Yes. We're talking about,
12: and this is the thing, we can't just say this before we get on to the topic. I just want to get this off my chest.
18: Do it.
12: The tariffs go into effect August 19th. It's about 30 days from now.
18: Yep.
12: Do you know how many times Donald Trump's going to try and take his pants off over the top of his head over the next 30 days? Do you have any idea how many times he's going to change his mind, change his attitude, find some new distraction to distract from all the other disasters? Because let's face it, and I know this, this idea, they could turn Canada into the 51st state in 2 seconds. They're having trouble beating Iran. Okay, now this is an enemy that they've known about for 50 years. This is the most powerful military force on earth. And for some reason, even though the president of the United States keeps saying, we have eliminated completely their military, they keep getting shot at. So, you know, let's all take a deep breath here in Canada and understand this guy will say anything to buy himself more time. Yeah. This guy's biggest concern is not to go to jail. End of story. We can throw all kinds of stuff, background in there, but that's what he's worried about. That's what he's concerned about. And anything else is just literally hot air. So, folks, take it easy. Enjoy your summer. And remember, for those of you who are saying, yeah, let's slap them tariffs on them, remember, when tariffs are slapped on American goods, it's not the producer who pays. Mm-mm. It's the consumer who pays.
18: That's it.
12: Okay?
18: Okay.
12: Which is why a lot of people are even looking at this 50% on Canada and apparently on other countries as a tax grab for Trump, who's running out of money because he needs $70 billion every other week to keep winning the war in Iran.
18: Yeah, well, I find it funny because I think you made this point yesterday, that a lot of it is to try to distract attention as the midterms are coming up and pretty much
12: Absolutely.
18: Everyone is
12: yeah.
18: mad about Iran. But I have CTV on one television screen and CNN on the other. And CNN is all about Iran. Nobody's talking about tariffs on CNN.
12: Absolutely. And the fact is, because Americans are getting killed in that war, and as we mentioned yesterday as well, a lot of Iranians are getting killed as well. But this is it. This is nothing more than a distraction. This is nothing more than more classic Trump being used to shield what is an increasingly obvious, utterly incompetent, and honestly, fin de regime administration. So, I mean, we'll see what happens here. But honestly, folks, just for our listeners, take a deep breath. This guy will change his mind maybe 30 times between now and August
18: 9th. I'm still trying to get that picture out of my mind of him taking his pants off over his head. But anyway.
12: Oh, it wouldn't be the first time. I've imagined it many, many times.
18: Thanks for that. But actually, I wasn't whipping up the audience about tariffs. What I was talking about was my conversation with Dan McTague about gas prices.
12: Yeah.
18: And I find it ironic because gas prices are supposed to be, I don't know, the highest almost ever, second highest, I guess.
12: Yeah.
18: And in the meantime, Quebecers want bigger and bigger cars.
12: They don't want them. They're getting them.
18: Buying
12: this is
18: them,
12: the thing. We have so many times on the show, we have discussed on the one hand the apparent dichotomy, or some would say hypocrisy, of Quebecers on the one hand saying, we don't want your filthy oil from out west. We love to hug trees. We're environmentalists, blah, blah, blah, blah, blah. Per capita, SUV ownership, big honking F-150 pickup truck ownership is highest in Quebec.
18: Come on. Higher than Alberta?
12: Oh, boy. We have a larger population.
18: Okay.
12: And remember, here's the thing that people don't remember or people don't understand. I'm not using it as an excuse. Outside of Montreal, il n'y a pas grand chose for public transit.
18: C'est forêt.
12: Okay?
18: C'est ça.
12: Ouais. Okay? And people need a reliable form of transport to go from point A to point B, which usually is like a big ass distance from the other. So
18: it could be a Toyota Prius. It doesn't have to be.
12: Oh yeah. Because there are so many charging stations out there in the zones of Quebec. But all that to tell you, the cars are getting bigger, the cars are getting heavier, and we're feeling the fallout. In fact, whether it's wear and tear on the infrastructure, whether it is basically increased hazards for pedestrians, because yeah, it's great if you drive an SUV. And I'm not going to lie, I drive an SUV.
18: Uh-huh.
12: You're higher off the ground. Yeah, j'accuse. You're higher off the ground, right? You have a better perspective. You have the perhaps illusion of feeling safer, but you are less, you know, you have more blind spots when it comes to dealing with pedestrians and cyclists and so on and so forth. So you have all of these side effects, if you will, that are sort of congregating together after all this time of seeing those numbers just go up and up and up and up. And regular cars, too. The numbers for purchase of regular cars is going down. Mm. It's all about the SUVs. Yeah. It's all about the light trucks. So you know what? It's going to be very, very interesting to see how we reconcile this reality with whatever environmental scenarios are being mentioned during this election campaign, although frankly, I think you know what I know, and a lot of our listeners know, we won't be talking that much about the environment over the course of this election campaign. But the fact is, look out the window and tell me we should be talking about the environment. Look out the window and you know, whether next week or, you know, it's inevitable we're going to have more flooding. It's inevitable we're going to have one of those stupid, you know, what used to be referred to as the storm of the century, which turns out to be the storm of the month. And we'll, you know, we'll try and deal with that. But this is where we are, and it's just so crazy. But you know what? To a certain extent, as you said, you know, you're looking at, well, what? You're Northern Alberta? Yeah, this is it. I think there is this perception or this appearance that is projected of Quebec and the reality, which is, you know, somewhat different. But this is it. And it's the same thing with support for pipelines. Quebecers, well, there's no social acceptability. I've been on this show for 15 years, for the past 10 years. Aaron and I have been discussing poll after poll after poll that says that Quebecers would support a pipeline going through Quebec, and they sure as hell like to buy their oil from Canada rather than someplace else.
18: Mm-hmm.
12: So you know what? Maybe we'll see a change in attitude, or at least a change in the perception of reality here when it comes to our energy use. We'll wait and see. But as I say, another day of delicious irony when it comes to Quebecers behind the wheel.
18: Yeah, well, you know, they always say people actually vote with their pocketbook. So obviously the kind of cars that Quebecers are buying actually shows where their priorities are, which maybe is not the environment and certainly not worrying about the price of gas.
12: Well, no, absolutely not. I mean, this is the other thing, too, right? I mean, have you ever met, maybe I'm being unfair because I've been in this life for more than 40 years. But have you ever met anybody outside of this business who complains about, like, you know, how, oh, I'm going to wind up in the poorhouse because of these gas prices? I mean, really, I went out Sunday to run some errands, and it was $1.79 for regular. Today I went out, I saw it's up to like $1.84.
18: Yeah, $1.82.
12: You know what? Yeah, but
18: Wait, are you saying people don't complain about gas? Yes, people complain about gas all the time.
12: Yeah, as they're filling their tanks on their F-150. Yeah.
18: Or they're saying, I have an electric vehicle. I don't incur any fuel charges whatsoever.
12: We've been in this game for a long time, Sue. When's the last time you heard a politician turn around and say, if I'm elected, I will do everything in my power. I will focus the entire weight of the Quebec government on compelling oil producers to lower their gasoline prices at the pump in this province.
18: I mean, the last person that came anywhere near that, Stéphane Dion, remember him? Like, that is,
12: yeah,
18: not...
12: remember the green plan?
18: Yeah, it's not a successful strategy.
12: Well, it took a while to explain.
18: Uh-huh. Yeah. All right, well, go and have a drive around in your SUV, but be careful because bad weather's coming.
12: I know, I'm going to stay inside. I don't want to get hit by hail.
18: All right, thank you. Thanks, James. We'll talk tomorrow. That is James Menny. And I'm being a bit facetious, and it's not funny. I just had this texture, which does have a 613 number. It's really coming down, and it's scary. I'm alone on the border of Ontario, Quebec. We are in the red alert. And a kitty cat, couldn't get her. At least I do have a basement for cover. Go down to your basement. Oh, my God, I hope I don't have to go there. That is scary, and I'm sorry. Thank you for reaching out to us, listener. Yes, there is a red tornado warning for Eastern Ontario, which is the Prescott Russell area. And a number of you are saying, this texter says, there's a tornado warning in St. Agathe. My boyfriend just got his on his cell phone, although I think it's more for Tremblant. So let's be careful out there. There are weather warnings everywhere. Let's check your drive right now. Lauren Glazer's watching that, and you said before you were seeing some weather, Lauren, on the roads?
23: Yeah, Sue, we are seeing it moving from west to east, so as we did mention before, if you are venturing out, just be mindful of those changing road conditions and do be careful out there. For the westbound side of the Met, we do have delays now between La Cordaire and the DeCary Interchange. For the westbound side of the TCAN, the drive is slowing between Ottawa 13 and Sources. Southbound 13 delays as well. St. Rosa to the 440, again between Côte-de-l'Est and Ottawa 20. Southbound Laurentian has volume now. Henri Bourassa down into the Met. Northbound DeCary delays as well. Queen Mary up to the top. Southbound, the carry volume 2 from the top to Gentilhon, again between Sherbrooke and the Champlain on the westbound side of the 20. You are losing time now before Angrignon runs back to Ville-Saint-Pierre, again between Anse and Cabaton and Il-Perrot. 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
18: Thanks very much, Lauren Glazer at the Traffic Center. Traffic is brought to you by the Met. There is a new way to travel in Greater Montreal, the Met. Montreal Metropolitan Airport is now open. Discover the Met. It's 20 minutes past 5 o'clock. Time to check in with Mitsumi Takahashi, the CTV News Montreal 6 o'clock anchor. Hi, Mitsumi.
13: Hello, Sue.
18: So this I saw a picture of this on our website, and it seems too gruesome to be true, but this, why don't you describe it, this incident at a mosque in Verdun?
13: Yeah, somebody threw a bag, and inside it's fake, but it looks at first glance like a severed hand covered in blood, is what it looks like. So if you can imagine, you know, Sunday afternoon, broad daylight, all these families are gathered outside this mosque in Verdun, women, children, somebody spots this bag, and you can just imagine, you know, how panicked and scared some of these people are. Mm. You have to just shake your head, right? Why? It's not just the Muslim community that's upset. I mean, you know, a lot of people are upset. The police are investigating it as a hate crime. The Verdun borough mayor, Sterling Downey, he says he calls it cowardly, disappointing. He's concerned. But you just got to wonder, what are people thinking, really?
18: Well, thinking hateful thoughts. Yeah. Was there a note or anything?
13: Not as far as I know. Mm-hmm. Not that we haven't heard, but the message was loud and clear.
18: Yes, absolutely.
13: Yeah.
18: All right. Following, we'll keep an eye out for that, obviously. And doctors of body parts today, but doctors successfully operating on the brain of a woman who was 6 months pregnant. That's extraordinary, but also terrifying.
13: Yeah. And she had a terrifying decision to make. She'd suffered a stroke and she was 6 months pregnant. Mm-hmm. So they said, well, you can either have your surgery now with all the risks, or you can wait till after your child is born, which also carried all kinds of risks because she could have gone into a coma. She could have died. Mm-hmm. So she decided to trust her doctors. That's what she says. She really trusted her doctors with this. And a very happy ending.
18: Good. Wow. We'll have to watch. Mm-hmm. I have a lot of questions, Mitsumi, but I'll watch your newscast. But also now, speaking of babies, identical quadruplets. Wait, a family of 10? How does that work?
13: Okay, so I just think about this story and I start to hyperventilate. Okay. So if you can imagine this couple, you know, in their 30s, they already have 4 children aged between 1 and 10. They have decided they're not going to have any more children because they've already got 4.
18: Right.
13: And she accidentally gets pregnant. Okay. Not only does she accidentally get pregnant, she finds out she's carrying four identical children.
18: Come on.
13: Yeah.
18: What are the odds of that happening?
13: It's 1 in 15 million.
18: Oh, so you did calculate that. Not would a rhetorical question.
13: Yeah, would she have rather won the lottery? I think so. So, yeah. So they had four children, and now they have eight children. Can you imagine?
18: I cannot.
13: And eight children, and they're all under the age of 10.
18: No.
13: Sue.
18: I cannot.
13: I just want to lie down.
18: I know, but all of those things are incredible on their own. Like the odds of having identical quadruplets who are all born healthy, I'm assuming.
13: Yes.
18: Is pretty extraordinary.
13: Well, I mean, they were born. Okay, when they were born, they were just 1 kilogram each, just over 2 pounds.
18: Wow.
13: Born at 28 weeks.
18: Wow.
13: And it was July 14th. So I guess the fact that they're doing this story now means that, they feel quite safe.
18: You're out of the woods. Wow.
13: Yeah.
18: I remember some friends of ours adopted a baby that was very, very premature. I can't remember what the exact weight is, but I always remember him saying it was like holding, a bar of butter in his hand, which I always thought was a really good visual. Like, they're so tiny at that weight, All right. Well, woohoo. Though, you're going to send them a gift to me?
13: They're not going to sleep for the next 5 years.
18: I know. I don't mean to laugh. I have a lot of sympathy. All right. Thank you very much. Those are really stories you got to see to believe. So you're going to have to tune in tonight.
13: No, what I really want to see.
18: Tell me.
13: Is Jim Menny's this pants.
18: Donald Trump
13: taking his pants off over his head. Okay, I listen because he just makes me laugh.
18: I know.
13: Not Trump.
18: Where does he get that? I don't know.

0: You can catch all those stories, and boy, there's some, looks like some great visuals up there on the CTV News broadcast, which is at 6 o'clock, and you can listen to it on CJD or watch it on the CTV News app or also on Crave. We are watching the weather for you. Well, hopefully you're watching it as well and getting alerts on your phones. We are still under a yellow here in Montreal, but some areas in our listening area are red. Certainly Eastern Ontario is under a red tornado warning, and we're hearing from listeners, thank you for texting in, that places in the Laurentians, also Saint-Agathe, maybe Tremblant, are also under a tornado warning. Tom will be in just a sec for an update.
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5: Good afternoon. It's 5:30. I'm Tom Whalen for Jason Mayoff with a CTV News update. Equipment failure at a substation in St. Hyacinthe and high winds have knocked out power to almost 43,000 Hydro-Québec customers, most of those affected in the Montérégie region. Utility working to update an expected time for the restoration of service. A man has pled guilty to a complex housing fraud scheme that left some victims homeless here in the city. Van Lan Wong admitted to collecting over 37,000

0: $1,000 from 24 victims while pretending to be a landlord. Sentencing in the case scheduled for October. Environment Canada keeping a close eye on a thunderstorm in eastern Ontario. They say that the storm could produce a tornado, bringing with it destructive winds and large hail on a path through Riceville, Curran, Plantagenet, and Alfred. For more news, including the details of a ground beef recall from a St. Leonard grocery store, go to ctvnewsmontreal.ca. And with the latest from the CJAD 800 Traffic Center, here's Lauren Glazer.
1: Tom, looking at northbound the Cowrie, we have delays there. Starting cuts in LeGrand to the top. Also delays southbound the Cowrie from the top to Van Horn. Southbound 15 is busy now between Turcotte and the Champlain. Also delays westbound 20, Turcotte back to Ville-Saint-Pierre. Some time loss now between Fenelon and Sources, and also between Nausea and Cabot-O'Neill Perot. Eastbound side of the 20, busy 32nd to 1st. For the outbound side of the Mercy Bridge, it's busy from Ville-Saint-Pierre. The inbound side, we are dealing with an accident on the span, pretty heavy now, before the 207-138 side, as well from Old Malone on the 132 side. 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
0: Your Dormez-vous Weather Center forecast, showers or thunderstorms, and 18 degrees overnight tonight. There is a yellow severe thunderstorm watch in place and a tornado warning in place for eastern Ontario. Tomorrow, cloudy, windy, a chance of showers with a high of 21 degrees. Thursday will be sunny with a 25 degree high. Right now, it's mostly cloudy, quite windy, and 25 degrees in downtown Montreal. Your next CTV News update at 6 o'clock.
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9: 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Environment Canada meteorologists are tracking a severe thunderstorm that is possibly producing a tornado. 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
14: Good afternoon, Sue Smith sitting in for Aaron Rand today, and we're talking tariffs. And that is because Donald Trump is talking tariffs once again. And it seemingly came out of nowhere. He did talk about the fact that the wildfires may be a reason for the United States to charge Canada for willful mismanagement of our forests. That was Friday. But today, this was apparently different. So there are pages and pages of what and it's 50% tariff, so 50. But they include things like milk, alcohol, plywood, hockey sticks, honey, flower bulbs randomly, paper products. What is exempt is equally interesting. Basically all energy, potash, fish, critical minerals. So what is going on in the relationship between the United States and Canada right now? Julian Karagisian served in the Canadian Ministry of Finance and the Canadian Embassy in Washington. He's now a professor of economics at McGill, and he joins us on the line. Good afternoon.
15: Good afternoon, Sue.
14: So, a kind of a crazy day. We've heard from a lot of different actors. I'm anxious to hear your point of view. What do you think is behind this latest round of tariffs?
15: Well, I think there's a two to three main factors behind this. I think that if we could sketch out the method behind the madness. One, it's a pressure tactic as we intensify negotiations. I think they've been pressuring us, the United States, Washington, and the Trump administration for a long time to give in to their demands for concessions, to end our supports for dairy, for eggs, for milk products, to align our tariff policies with theirs, to have a so-called fortress North America, almost like a single North American economy. Mm-hmm. I think they want privileged access to our oil, to our gas, to our critical minerals, to our water. So this is a pressure tactic. It's also a signal of their displeasure that we're expanding our trading relationships with the rest of the world. We're buying submarines from Germany. We're buying surveillance aircraft from Sweden. We're buying fighter training jets from Italy, probably from Italy's Leonardo company. We're importing EVs from China. And this is just a message. This is the way they do business. It's very bullying. They've weaponized their trade, and I think that's part of it. I also think they're looking for a quick victory after facing a series of major defeats. They lost their trade battle with China. They had to back down last year. They're having a very tough time in Iran. And the Supreme Court earlier this year, the U.S. Supreme Court, struck down half of their tariffs as illegal, mm-hmm. and are forcing the Trump administration to pay the tariff revenues back. Mm-hmm. So I think they're thinking it's a quick victory, concessions, et cetera.
14: Yeah, and I was interested to find out earlier, our reporter was pointing out it's this law from 1938 or something, the tariff, I don't have it in front of me, but the Tariff Act of 1930, that's it. And so they think maybe this will get through the Supreme Court. But to your point, there's a lot of other stuff going on. Every time that something like this happens, we hear from Carney, look, we're having these discussions and they're fruitful and they're ongoing. What do you think is really happening at the negotiating table?
15: Well, at the negotiating table behind closed doors, I think the gloves are off and they 51st state is rhetoric. Yeah. But in reality, I think they want the so-called fortress North America where we align our trade policies with the United States. Mm-hmm. I think they want that. I think that they feel entitled to this administration, and they want privileged access to all the goodies we have, including uranium and including water.
14: Yeah.
15: And so I think a lot of that's going on. And I think they're basically demanding that we end our supports in agriculture, despite the fact that they have huge subsidies in the U.S. economy. So it's a pressure tactic. It's a signal. And it's also many other things. And I just hope we stick to our guns. I think we will.
14: Yeah, so I want to ask you about that, because it certainly seems from the outside, and obviously you would have much more perspective on this than most people, but that we are losing ground. Like, it seems like Mexico and the U.S. are signing bilateral deals. Of course, we're talking to Mexico bilaterally, but we all know it's, you know, divide and conquer, right? And it seems that... that we are making concessions and not getting anywhere further ahead. And I'm wondering, and you know, in the meantime, our economy is suffering. I'm wondering if it's time for, you know, maybe sacrificing supply management or so. Well, that seems to really get Donald Trump going.
15: I mean, I just think we don't give in. I mean, they can't have a total trade war with us, because they need our uranium, they need our energy, mm-hmm. they need our potash, they mm-hmm. need our critical minerals, they need our fisheries and food products. So they there's limits to what they can do to us. And I think that if we don't give in to our fears, we have cards to play. And also, you know, we have all these nation-building projects that we've undertaken. We're trading more with China, we're trading more with India. So I think we just have to continue to do that, to stick to our guns.
14: Mm-hmm. And that, but that is also playing the long game. I mean, these relationships with other countries, you know, they take time to foster. And so I'm interested when you say, you know, that we still have cards to play. I think it's very interesting, the goods that are exempt. So, and I said this off the top, like energy, potash, critical fish, I'm not sure I understand, but critical minerals. So to your point, you know, is it time then to maybe play hardball? Oh, did we lose him? Oh dear. I wanted to ask him if it's time to play hardball, because a lot of people, including Ontario Premier Doug Ford, have been talking today, and I don't know if you've been hearing Doug Ford saying that it's time for us to stop rolling over, and it's time for us to start playing tough, and it's time for us to fight tariff to tariff. That's what a lot of his rhetoric is, and that's also being supported by other premiers, that it's time to start fighting tariff with tariff. And certainly when we had this conversation earlier on in the show, many of you were saying, yeah, let's, you know, let's retaliate. Let's tax them on energy, on hydro, on potash, on critical minerals. We don't talk a lot about the critical minerals, but we have a lot of them in the Northwest Territories. That, of course, is something of value. Julian Karagashian was mentioning also uranium. And I've been talking about this all day, too. We've been talking about gas and how, you know, we're sitting on all these gas reserves, but one day gas is going to run out. Well, I mean, I've been talking the same thing with water. And certainly that's one of the problems. So it doesn't look like we're going to be able to get Julian Karagashian back, but I did want to maybe read some texts that have been coming in, because we've been talking about this all day and you've had a lot to say about this today. And a lot of people are reacting to Enzo. So earlier we had people calling in and people saying, you know, yes, let's fight tough and we've got to stand up to the bully and all of that. And then we had a gentleman named Enzo who called in and said it was time for us to give up and join the United States. And a lot of people have been reacting to that. Most of you suggesting that he packs his bags and moving to the United States. That is Enzo. So let's go to the text line. This texter says, we give up real products and power. All we get is perhaps decrease in possibly illegal tariffs. Look at the timing. We want the Gordie Howe Bridge to open. By the way, the Gordie Howe Bridge, I think, is open. And that too, texter, you're right. That was accommodating the Americans who wanted to some kind of a profit sharing arrangement on the bridge that Canada built. Francis on the text line says, ignore bullies. Canada should continue forward to diversify. Trump is a sitting duck. Ford is thumping his chest but preaches to a similar crowd. No deal is better than a bad deal. That's from Francis. And that does sound like what Julian Karagashian was saying, that behind the scenes, actually, the gloves are off. And what I liked about what he was saying was that he thinks that behind the scenes, Canada is holding tough. And I guess that's why we're seeing Trump getting frustrated. The question I didn't have a chance to ask him is, do we think we're still now going to be hit with extra tariffs because of the wildfires, because of our, quote, willful mismanagement of the forests? What do they have, says this texter, that we can't get somewhere else? Indeed, this texter says, do you really think by adding tariffs to the U.S. that it will end there? People, wake up. They are much bigger than us, and their economy is doing great while we're in a recession. Wake up and stop poking the bear or we will be eaten alive. And this texter, Joe, says, is there really any point to an agreement with Trump? He's violating CUSMA with these latest tariffs. He'll back down. He always does. Jim says, hello, Sue Ford is right, but tit for tat tariffs won't work. Hydropower and water should be used as weapons, something that he will understand. Cutting the supply. Belize nose has to be bloodied a bit. This he will understand. All right, lots of discussion on tariffs today and lots of people suggesting that Enzo packs his bag and move to the United States. And so thank you so much for participating in such a robust debate. It always makes it really interesting. We got lots and lots of calls. I am very sorry. I am definitely not reading all the texts that are coming in. Tons and tons of them are coming in. But thanks for being part of it all. Coming up, more what everyone wants at the end of the show, and that is more Brian Callisar. First, though, we're going to check with your drive. And Lauren Glazer watching as we head towards, hopefully, the end of rush hour on this Tuesday afternoon. How's it looking, Lauren?
1: Yeah, unfortunately, Sue's still busy in a lot of areas. Like the eastbound side of the TCAN, we do have slowdowns. Cavendish out to Sandler on the eastbound side of the MAD. Southbound 25, pretty slow drive. Yves Prévost to the tunnel. We did have a closure of the tunnel. It has reopened. There was a work crew doing some work inside the tunnel itself. Westbound side of the MAD, delays there. Lacourt Air to Papineau, again between Lacadie and the DeCary Interchange for southbound Laurentian. You are slowing between DeSalaberry and the MAD. Northbound DeCary, volume there from Sugarcup to the top. Southbound the carry delays now from the top to Côte St. Catherine on the westbound side of the 20. Time lost before Angrenio runs out to Ville St. Pierre. You are losing some time through sources and again between Ancien Cabaton and Ile Perrot. 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
14: Thanks very much, Lauren. Lauren Glazer at the Traffic Center. 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

0: I got the fake microphone going here. Singing along.
1: Aren't you enjoying the 545, like, classic music that we got going on here?
0: I'm enjoying your picks, that's for sure. You got me grooving every single afternoon, especially after a day like today.
1: Yeah.
0: Which felt a bit heavy.
1: Well, you know, like we always say, music, you know, warms the soul, especially on a heavy news day like this. So, again, that's Prince, Wanna Be My Lover. I mean, who doesn't like that song?
0: Prince.
1: Yeah.
0: I mean, don't get me started. Don't get me started, Brian.
1: Oh, I won't. I won't. Right. Just want to remind everybody today that it is National Junk Food Day. So if you want, hit up your local fast food restaurant. You can do whatever you want. It's a special day because it's a guilt-free pass to enjoy delicious snacks, fast food, and desserts without any reservation.
0: And who sponsors this day? Let's ask ourselves. The National Junk Food Association.
1: And we found out that Sue Smith likes cheesies.
0: Yes.
1: Like those cheese puff things, right? Like cheesies.
0: Oh, yeah.
1: And our very own Alice Martin likes a cheeseburger.
0: Yeah. A lot of cheese.
2: If it looks like nothing, if it looks like it was thrown together in 3 seconds, and it looks a little, that's perfect.
0: Okay.
2: That's how you know it's good.
0: I know. You know what I'm liking these days is smash burgers. Whoever decided that a skinny burger would be delicious.
1: There's actually a brand new restaurant. I can't remember the name that's opening up right close to our station at Papineau and St. Catherine. Dedicated to the smash burgers. It's all smash burgers. They're opening up, I believe, next week. I'll
0: I'm
1: go
0: so
1: find
0: sorry,
1: out more
0: you
1: about
0: won't
1: them.
0: Have any because you don't eat junk food.
1: Well,
0: Brian.
1: I mean, I don't, but I mean, but, I'll try it.
0: Oh,
1: I'll see how it tastes
0: for research purposes.
1: Exactly. Right. Let me get everyone caught up because we are in a busy Just for Laughs season tonight. A bunch of cool shows happening in and around the city. First, Maria Bamford, who is hilarious. She's at Studio TD. Doors open at 6:00. Show starts at 7:00. You got your Just for Laughs favorites, which are the Nasty Show. It's happening tonight, 7:00 over at Club Soda, followed by the Culture Show at 9:30. Tickets for both shows start at about $60. And the big show tonight, of course, over at Place des Arts, David Letterman along with Will Arnett. Show starts at 7:00. Tickets start at about $120. We had Joey Elias on earlier. I'm kind of excited. I would actually might go and check it out.
0: I know. I've been thinking that too. He was basically saying what a coup it is that Just for Laughs got Letterman.
1: Yeah, that's actually pretty awesome.
0: Yeah.
1: And again, for a full list of performers and for tickets for everything Montreal Just for Laughs, montreal.hahaha.com. And I want to touch on what Joey was talking about. Like, if you don't do Just for Laughs and if you wanted to try something, Midnight Surprise.
0: Yeah.
1: It is absolutely. I was actually at that show that he was talking about where Dave Chappelle just popped up out of nowhere.
0: Really?
1: I mean, the cool thing about Midnight Surprise is it's $40, $38.50, about $40. You go there. It's a little intimate. It's in Jesu, which is a beautiful venue for everything.
0: Yeah.
1: You go. Midnight Surprise is at Studio TD. I'm just seeing that right now.
0: Oh, because he thought it was Jesu.
1: No.
0: Joey said Jesu.
1: Yeah, Studio TD, and that's also a beautiful venue. So you go there. You sit down. And comics just come and you have no idea who they are.
0: That's
1: I mean,
0: so
1: you know who they are because they're big names.
0: Right.
1: But normally what they do over at Midnight Surprise is they come and they try out the material for their big galas.
0: Right.
1: So I'm definitely going to check out some Midnight Surprise if you wanted to go and check it out.
0: Because it feels like really insider-y, you know?
1: Oh, yeah. I love it.
0: I bet it has a great atmosphere.
1: Yeah, it's great. I love it. So if you wanted to do some Just for Laughs, Midnight Surprise, it starts tomorrow night, and I believe it's going until Friday, but I'll double-check that for you.
0: Okay. All right. We're going to take a quick break. We'll be back. Thanks, Brian.
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Yeah, let's go out with Prince. Thank you, Brian. Thank you, Alice, for being a great team. Thank you for listening and calling and texting and being part of the show. I'm Sue Smith. I will be right back here tomorrow. Enjoy your evening. Bye-bye.

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2: Still seeing a pretty slow drive on the westbound side of the 20, starting Turcotte back to Ville-Saint-Pierre. Delays eastbound 20, 32nd at DeFirst. Outbound side of the Mercier Bridge down still pretty tough from Ville-Saint-Pierre for the inbound side. Time lost before the 207, 138 side as well from Old Malone, 132 side. Northbound, the carry delays there. Cutting Luke Road to the top. Eastbound side of the T-Can has volume. Cavendish back to Zaylor on the eastbound Met. Southbound 25, you are losing time. Ifrevo to the tunnel. We have volume westbound Met, La Cordera at the Papino, you know, again between Lackady and the DeCary interchange. 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I'm Lauren Glazer from the CJAD 800 Traffic Center.
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5: Good evening. Mark Carney and Donald Trump spoke today, and they've agreed to intensify trade talks. Yesterday, the White House announced plans to impose 50% tariffs on a wide range of Canadian exports, from alcohol to dairy, about $28 billion in tariffs. So, now what? Here's Judy Trin.
6: A source close to the government tells CTV News the Prime Minister was caught off guard by the announcement of new 50% tariffs.
7: I spoke with President Trump earlier this morning. We agreed to intensify negotiations in the coming weeks.
6: The tariffs will impact more than 500 additional products, from hockey sticks to wine to cement. That's about 5% or $28 billion worth of Canadian exports.
8: Response to the way they've treated our farmers and our people. Yeah. Canada's been very, very tough on us over the years, for many years, and no other president's done anything about it. I mean, in all fairness to them, they need us to survive.
6: The opposition leader says the new duties are unjustified and wrong, and is calling for all parties to work together to prevent them from happening. The Carney government has already made several concessions. It's splitting revenues on the Gordie Howe Bridge before it recoups the cost of building it. The digital services tax has been scrapped and the Online Streaming Act rolled back. But the Trump administration says irritants like the provincial alcohol ban and supply management in the dairy sector remain.
9: Things that do not fundamentally commit to resolve these issues, maybe just talk about them some more. And for us, we want them fixed.
6: Carney wants debilitating tariffs on steel, aluminum, and autos removed, and CUSMA preserved, but says putting U.S. liquor back on shelves will be up to the provinces.
7: The decision to change that, first and foremost, will be taken by the provinces themselves, each individually, and should only be taken, in my judgment, as part of an overall agreement.
6: Carney did not rule out retaliatory action, which a former Trudeau policy advisor says could be effective.
10: There are approximately 500 products that they are applying tariffs to from Canada, none of which are oil, none of which are critical minerals, the things that they know that if the costs of astronomically rise, that it will drastically affect their industry.
5: The Carney government will have less than a month to negotiate its way out of these new U.S. tariffs. They're set to take effect August 19th. Judy Trin, CTV News, Ottawa.
11: The U.S. has its sights set on Canada's dairy industry. It wants Canada to open up what it sees as a very protected market. Genevieve Beauchemin has more on that.
12: Like six generations of his family before him, Angus McKinnon has produced milk just a stone's throw from the U.S. border. And he's been wondering when the American neighbors would target the industry.
13: We've been waiting for Donald Trump to come down on dairy for the last 2 years.
12: Under the current system, the tariffs will have little impact on producers themselves, though distributors might take a hit. But some producers have feared Canada's supply management system could be sacrificed to appease the U.S. Some critics in this country have said dairy should not be a sacred cow. The U.S. pointed to Canada's supply management system as a main irritant, justifying 50% tariffs, and put Canadian milk, lactose, and whey on the tariff hit list. Supply management sets quotas for Canadian dairy producers, fixes prices, but also limits dairy imports from the U.S. and other countries, imposing quotas and high tariffs.
13: Brings great economic stability. We have a guaranteed price for our milk.
12: In a statement, the Dairy Farmers of Canada said dairy trade is covered by CUSMA, and the U.S. has been successful in accessing the Canadian market under this agreement. The association said that between 2019 and 2025, exports of U.S. products to Canada rose from $423 million to $1.06 billion. And dairy farmers say they're holding Ottawa to its word that supply management is here to stay. Canada is home to over 9,000 dairy farms, nearly half of which are in Quebec.
13: Quebec was built on agriculture.
12: Most are family-run with small herds. The state of Wisconsin alone produces more milk than Canada as a whole. But U.S. President Donald Trump has long said supply management is a highly protectionist barrier, treating American farmers unfairly.
13: You can see that he's positioning himself. Because keep in mind, Middle America elected Donald Trump. Middle America is agriculture.
12: Milk producers will be watching closely over the next 30 days just what happens with the tariffs. Geneviève Beauchemin, CTV News, Coaticook, Quebec.
11: Montreal clothing manufacturers are also bracing for the new tariffs. It's an industry that used to be protected by the Canada-U.S.-Mexico trade agreement, but no longer. Here's Matt Grillo.
14: In the heart of the plateau, factory workers hand-stitch high-quality boots to be sold across Canada and the United States.
15: Doesn't exist. We're probably the last ones.
14: Maintaining these local manufacturing jobs is a point of pride for Pajar. But the head of global sales says new 50% tariffs on Canadian-made clothing and apparel could make that impossible.
15: It's a big threat on the survival of the factory, of course, because you're looking at huge increases in tariffs, definitely reduced business.
14: Boots made here are covered under the CUSMA Free Trade Agreement. Until now, those products have been shielded from Trump's tariffs. No more.
15: CUSMA was your comfort zone. We produced for years. We shipped to the U.S. And then CUSMA is in jeopardy or in under review, question mark, and then this happens.
14: It will for sure mean higher prices for American consumers.
15: You can absorb 2, 3, 4, 5 percentage points and just, you know, accept it as part of doing business. But the moment you're in the 10, 15, and in this case 25 for international, 50 to Canada, it's beyond what can be absorbed.
14: But with the already high cost of living, Greg Nikogosian says he doesn't know how much more customers will be willing to pay.
15: Definitely makes us worry and start thinking about our future.
14: Without a deal in place that provides certainty for manufacturers, business groups fear investors will continue to look elsewhere.
16: We're losing investment, we're losing GDP, we're losing manufacturing jobs as well in the different regions of Quebec. And, you know, there's the impact it has today, but we have to look in the future on the impact it will have on our economy.
14: And with new sectors now caught under the weight of a trade war, there's even more pressure on the government to find a solution. Matt Gilmore, CTV News.
11: Environment Canada has issued a red alert for a tornado warning. It's for some parts of the Laurentians, including areas from Harrington up to Mont-Tremblant and Saint-Agathe-des-Monts. The alert was issued just after 5:30. It says severe thunderstorms could possibly produce a tornado. The alert says, quote, "This is a very dangerous and potentially life-threatening situation." Lauren Fernandez will have more later in the weather. Muslim groups and others are denouncing what someone did at a mosque in Verdun over the weekend. It was an act that shocked and frightened the people who'd gathered there. Angela McKenzie reports.
17: It happened on Sunday afternoon in broad daylight.
18: It was terrorizing people over there.
17: Canadian Muslim Forum President Samer Majoub says families were arriving at the Islamic Center in Verdun for a weekend gathering. Chaos ensued when someone noticed a plastic bag had been thrown at the mosque containing what appeared to be a severed hand covered in blood.
18: You can imagine that at this moment it was really fear because,
19: for kids, for women to be there, and then suddenly you see what appears to be a hand full of blood.
17: After police arrived, it was later determined to be an artificial hand. The case has now been transferred to the Montreal Police Hate Crimes Unit. Interim Borough Mayor Sterling Downey says he's saddened by the incident.
20: These heinous, cowardly acts that happen are just inexcusable.
17: The Canadian Muslim Forum calls the incident Islamophobic intimidation and notes a troubling rise in hate incidents targeting Muslim Canadians. At this same mosque in 2023, Montreal police investigated an incident caught on camera that appeared to show a man shouting insults at two members of the mosque before he tried to enter the building. Downey says the Verdun Borough has been in contact with the mosque and hopes to schedule a meeting between the mayor and the imam this week.
20: Hopefully the person responsible is caught. Hopefully the person responsible has access to the resources necessary to change their mentality or behavior.
17: Majoub says it's important incidents like these are taken seriously.
19: And when we start normalizing hate, normalizing Islamophobia, normalizing anti-Semitism, what comes is that there are elements within any society that are on the extreme side. They will, you know, receive this, that it is fine to target you and me and everyone for whatever reason they believe in.
17: Police are in the process of analyzing the blood-like substance. So far, no arrests have been made. Angela McKenzie, CTV News.
11: A young child was seriously injured this morning after being hit by a car in Quebec City. Police say the child suffered head injuries. The driver was treated for shock. It's not clear what happened, but it appears the child was trying to cross the street. And a pilot died last night when a small plane crashed near the airport in Victoriaville. The plane caught fire when it hit the ground. The pilot was killed. The Transportation Safety Board is investigating. There is a summer camp not far from Montreal that goes far beyond the usual swimming and songs and games. It offers young people a roadmap for success in a field they might not have considered before. Finance. Anastasia Dickstein has the story.
21: Finance is rule number one.
22: 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Alongside camp songs is conversation about academics and financial literacy.
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22: 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More than 9,000 young people from Côte des Neiges and surrounding communities have since signed up.
21: The summer makes a life-changing difference for them because they come in and maybe they're a little shy, maybe they lack a little bit of confidence, but when they see that they can recite all the planets and the continents and the oceans and we can sing all the songs, etc., they go, wow, I can do this.
22: The program blends academics with arts and sports. After struggling in school as a child himself, Valiquette says helping those in need is close to his heart. Regular fees are kept low at a subsidized rate of $170 a week. Even more reduced rates are available on a case-by-case basis.
21: Single moms, come for $25 a week, we've got you. 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They'll pay for 2.5 weeks, and we'll give 6.5 weeks for free.
22: For Valiquette, it isn't about the money. What brings him the most gratification is seeing campers grow into staff members who continue to learn and give back themselves.
24: I volunteered 13, 14, 15, and now I'm 16, and I got hired this year. So this is like my fourth summer, and ever since then, I've grown a lot.
25: I've took so much in here. I did the McGill financial course. I had my certificate. I also am doing right now the AI courses.
26: I learned so much about financial success, especially financial success. The CV template, he's helping me with the CV, and my CV is looking really great.
27: But Jay's a great mentor, you know, never gives up on anybody, but you have to accept his help.
22: And while camp only goes for a few weeks, Valiquette hopes the lessons learned will last a lifetime. Anastasia Dextrine, CTV News.
11: Longtime LGBTQ activist and same-sex marriage pioneer Michael Hendricks has died. In 2004, Hendricks married his longtime partner, René Leboeuf, in what was Quebec's first legal same-sex marriage.
28: And for life.
11: Hendricks also fought for the right of people who are HIV positive, and in 2019, he fought the city to preserve Le Parc de l'Espoir. That's a small downtown square that is a memorial for people with HIV/AIDS.
0: I believe Michael left this world very much like he lived his life, on his own terms. He was an absolutely towering figure in the LGBTQ communities. He was a pillar of the community, and he was a hero. And it's great that everybody is remembering him on this day, because he was a great Montrealer.
11: Hendricks died July 18th. He chose medical aid in dying after a long illness. He was in his mid-80s. Doctors in Montreal have successfully operated on a woman's brain while she was pregnant. Needless to say, it was a very risky procedure. Sweta Rassi has more.
1: Before and then after.
2: These brain scans of Zupa Nakayesimatego are a reminder just how quickly life can change. It all began January of 2025. She was working out at the gym when she felt a sudden pop in her head.
3: I was very dizzy. I couldn't see properly.
2: She was in severe pain. Her husband took her to the hospital, where she found out she had suffered a stroke, which caused bleeding in her brain. Dr. Marie-Christine Brunet at the Montreal Neurological Institute says her condition was rare.
4: The incidence is about 1 or 2 per 100,000 population.
2: Nakayesimatego needed surgery, but there was also something else. She was nearly 6 months pregnant. Doctors gave her the option to wait until after she gave birth, but if left untreated, it could lead to a coma or even death. So she decided to go ahead with the surgery.
3: I had a feeling that my baby would be okay.
2: Call it a mother's intuition, because she was right. After a 10-hour surgery, Nakayesimatego recovered well. And months later, she gave birth to a baby girl. Dr. Brunet says it took a lot of doctors to pull it off, including specialists from the Montreal Children's Hospital.
4: And they were here on a standby just in case something would happen and we would have to deliver the baby prematurely.
2: Operating on a pregnant patient is not something Dr. Brunet does often. But for Nakayesimatego, there's no doubt she had the right doctor on her side.
3: She did this incredible thing and she saved 2 lives.
2: And after a scary start for both mom and baby, they now have the most important gift anyone could ask for: their health. Sweta Rassi, CTV News.
11: And coming up, blame Donald Trump's tariff wars.
7: All of this is extra taxes that American consumers and businesses are going to have to pay.
11: So the cost of living is rising across the United States. And an attempted arson attack at FBI headquarters in New York.
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28: Slow down still on the eastbound side of the T-Can, starting at Cavendish out to St. Laurent, eastbound Matt. Southbound 25, Volume 2, Sherbrooke to the tunnel. We have delays westbound Matt between Vio and Papineau, again between Lackady and the DeCary Interchange. For the westbound side of the 20, you are losing time before Angrino back to Ville St. Pierre. Eastbound 20 delays 32nd to 1st. Southbound side of the Mercy Bridge, that is backing into Ville St. Pierre. For the inbound side, time lost before the 207 on the 138 and as well from the up ramp on the 132. Want a safe SUV that's been recognized by the IIHS? Check out the great offers on the Mazda CX-70 and CX-90 hybrids during the Mazda Find Out event. I'm Lauren Glazer from the CJAD 800 Traffic Center.
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11: The premiers met today in Charlottetown, and the prime minister spoke to them virtually. The premiers had a lot to say about the new U.S. tariffs. Maria Saru reports.
6: We've got a very busy schedule over the next 48 hours, 72 hours, and this is going to make it a little busier.
10: Donald Trump's tariffs meant some rearranging for PEI's Premier Rob Lance, hosting and chairing this week's Council of the Federation meetings. And as his counterparts arrived, some were losing patience with the U.S. president.
12: We need to stand up to the bully, and we need to hit him tariff to tariff.
13: There is not a chance in hell that U.S. alcohol is going back on the shelf in British Columbia. And the idea of the president that he can bully us into whatever he wishes is incorrect.
10: Several premiers said Ottawa has not asked them to reverse course on American alcohol bans.
14: No, the federal government hasn't asked me to lift it, and I will be supportive of the decisions made by all the premiers and the prime minister.
10: But Alberta and Saskatchewan already have. Both lifted their suspensions last year.
15: I want a trade agreement with the United States of America. They're our largest trading partner, have been for all of our life, yours and I's, and likely will be into the future. At the end of the day, why would you want to fight with your largest trading partner?
10: It's ultimately a province-by-province decision, but some are calling for a united response and a clear direction from the Prime Minister before new tariffs take effect in about a month.
16: Quebec's economy is really impacted by the tariffs, and we'll need to adopt a strategy.
12: We need a plan moving forward.
10: The premiers continue their talks tomorrow before Mark Carney joins them in person on Thursday. Maria Saru, CTV News, Charlottetown.
11: The trade war that began last year has raised the cost of living for people across Canada, but it's costing American consumers as well. Adrian Gobriel reports.
17: From tariffs on Canadian dairy and cereal to made-in-Canada plastics to additional swings at Canadian wood products.
7: All of this is extra taxes that American consumers and businesses are going to have to pay.
17: The tariff campaign launched by the Trump administration in early 2025 has upended North America's integrated trade relationship, rocking once reliable supply chains while inflating costs for consumers on both sides of the border. Trump's tariffs thus far are estimated to be costing the average U.S. household between $1,400 and $2,400 Canadian dollars annually. And that could spike if these new tariffs go into effect in less than 30 days.
7: Probably the one that's going to have the biggest impact is tariffs on Canadian cereals and dairy. This is going to drive up grocery prices even further for American consumers. It's really going to hurt American families.
17: North of the border, wallets here are also feeling the pinch. Canadian households are absorbing an estimated $2,300 to $2,700 in higher annual costs since the tariffs came into effect.
7: It's making life worse for Canadian families and for American families.
17: The tariff cycle has also impacted the Canadian economy. Economists are estimating a reduction in Canada's GDP by 1.5 to 2%. The country also lost roughly 61,000 manufacturing jobs since January of last year when President Trump's second term began.
18: There's a reason why we need to hold our breath here. There is a reason why we have to take this seriously. I can imagine the pain that so many of the exporters are feeling.
17: As Canada's economy hangs in the balance, many market watchers believe the federal government's response needs to be measured, in part to protect the cost of living for Canadian consumers.
19: Economists point out that there was no significant reaction from the markets following President Donald Trump's most recent tariff ultimatum. One theory is that the markets may believe that Washington and Ottawa could reach a trade deal in the weeks ahead. Adrian Gobriel, CTV News, Stouffville, Ontario.
11: Someone set a fire outside the FBI headquarters in Manhattan yesterday, and it was caught on camera.
20: Guys,
11: a person can be seen pouring liquid on the ground and then setting it on fire. The video also shows his arrest just moments later. Officials say the suspect is a U.S. Army veteran who was, quote, anti-ICE and that he was heavily armed. The FBI headquarters also houses a field office for ICE agents. Thousands of protesters marched on India's parliament today. They're demanding education reforms. The police used tear gas and batons to disperse the crowds. The protest began after India's Chief Justice compared unemployed young people to parasites. In just a few weeks, the protests have transformed into a nationwide movement involving millions of people. Stopping today at Greece's most famous tourist attraction, police say a 60-year-old man randomly stabbed two tourists near the entrance of the Acropolis in Athens. The two are now recovering in hospital. Police say the assailant appeared to be suffering from psychological problems. The city of Vancouver hosted seven World Cup matches, but what most people never saw was all the security behind the scenes that kept the games and watch parties running smoothly. Penny Daflos has more on that.
0: Right through to the final game, soccer fans attending World Cup events around Vancouver.
1: Fan zone was fantastic.
3: Better for the spot, it's perfect place.
0: Enjoyed their experience throughout the tournament.
4: We're going to drink the whole evening.

0: authorities and on general patrol for run-of-the-mill issues at a very exceptional time.
1: It's next level. I've never seen anything like it.
0: Because with the head of FIFA and the prime minister in the city, the stakes were already high.
2: I couldn't be prouder as a Canadian. And on behalf of all Canadians.
0: But with the 2011 Stanley Cup riot still associated with Vancouver, police knew there'd be extra scrutiny.
3: Making sure we came out of this event without that black eye and managing whatever football hooliganism that us in Canada are not used to, that we had the right deployment to manage that.
0: And also to manage the level of excitement.
4: I've got FIFA fever and I've been enjoying all the games.
0: Without going overboard.
5: Very key was not to have it as a police state. That's not the vibe that we wanted to achieve here.
0: Vancouver police did reveal that as they worked with Canadian, Mexican, and U.S. law enforcement officials, they did encounter what they're calling threat-related scenarios, but say that there was nothing specific to our city. Penny Daflaw, CTV News, Vancouver.
6: And a record number of Canadians tuned in to watch the FIFA World Cup.
7: Lamine Yamal, Pedro Porro, Williams, and thundered in for Spain!
6: TSN says there were more than 30 million viewers overall. That's about 75% of Canada's population. And Sunday's final between Spain and Argentina attracted 6.4 million viewers, making it the most watched World Cup final ever in Canada. Both TSN and CTV are divisions of Bell Media. And coming up, it took just 30 seconds.
8: 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And then bang. And that's when we just ran for the basement.
6: 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And seeking shelter, many family pets have also been displaced by the wildfires.
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15: Now, an update from the CJAD 800 Traffic Center.
16: We still have delays northbound the Carrie with volume Plamel down to the top. Also slow down southbound the Carrie from the top to Jean Talon. Southbound 15 is slowing. Turcon to the Champlain. Also delays eastbound side of the 20 between 32nd and 1st Avenue. Outbound side of the Mercier Bridge delays Ville-St. Pierre. Inbound side has volume from the 207 on the 138 and also on the up ramp on the 132. Southbound 25, volume there between Sherbrooke and the tunnel. On the westbound side of the Met, you are losing time between Lacadie and the DeCary interchange. 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I'm Lauren Glazer from the CJAD 800 Traffic Center.
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6: Starting Friday, the world's largest maritime training exercise takes place around the Hawaiian Islands. It's known as RIMPAC, Exercise Room of the Pacific. 31 countries, 40 warships, 5 submarines, more than 140 aircraft, and 25,000 personnel. Roger Hilton is with the global think tank, GlobSec. Hi, Roger.
17: Good evening, Montreal. Good evening, Mitsumi.
6: So, Roger, what exactly is the point of this training exercise?
17: Well, Mitsumi, in a world of unpredictable security challenges, hyper-technological change,

0: Change and Black Swan events. This event is fundamentally about stress testing capabilities, doctrine, and allies, and making sure that they are prepared and interoperable for all potential situations in one of the hottest geopolitical theaters at the moment. Outside of the actual military training with 30 nations, this is about elevating the amount of support and trust among allies to make sure in the toughest situation they're ready to go and perform.
1: And what will this exercise tell us about the future of naval warfare?
0: Well, Mitsumi, as we've seen just reading the news, modern warfare, especially in the naval, is not going anywhere. Today, it's the Strait of Hormuz, and tomorrow, it's the Strait of Malacca. But what this actually is about is the concept of isolated ship-on-ship battle naval warfare is so gone, and this is about a variety of multitude of assets coming together, and all of these ships, sensors, hard power, space, making a huge battlefield assessment, acting with all these data points to make the right policy, in addition to being under huge amounts of threats. So as we said, this is the 28th iteration of RIMPAC, and it will only get more complicated in terms of modern naval warfare.
1: Now, Canada is taking part in this. So what does that tell us about Canada's role in the Indo-Pacific?
0: You know, Mitsumi, we talk often, you and I, about sort of Euro-Atlantic security and Canada's role in supporting Europe. But the fact of the matter is that today, the situation calls for Ottawa to be operationally present on both sides of the Pacific. As you mentioned, Canada is sending 800 troops, their strategic national interests that they need to advance, and building on the 2002 Indo-Pacific strategy and five key pillars, this is an opportunity for Canada to, as I said, work on interoperability, work with allies, and showcase that this is our backyard and we're willing to put the work into protect what's rightfully ours and to support allies.
1: But you know, Roger, some people have raised concerns about Canada spreading itself too thin. We have NATO, NORAD, Ukraine, the Pacific. Should that be a concern? Is this really necessary?
0: Well, as I said, I mean, the time calls for it. Canada needs to be present in all of those situations. So I just want to reiterate, while it's a dizzying list that you put together, it's important. When it comes to what's going on in the Rim of Pacific, of course, there's been this big news of the submarines being ordered, and they're going to make a huge help. But Canada needs to be able to understand now what it's capable of, what it can promise to allies, and more importantly, where the weaknesses are that they need to improve on. As I said, this is only going to raise in elevation the significance of it geopolitically, with the bellicose attitude coming from Beijing or Pyongyang. So as I said, I mean, this is a very important learning lesson for Canada to determine what they can actually do, where they need to spend new defense spending, and as I said, to keep things going, to showcase to the world and to adversaries that Canada has interests that they are willing to protect in the Pacific.
1: Yeah, and you talk about geopolitics, you know, of course other countries will be monitoring these exercises. What countries in particular do you think will be watching?
0: I think there's two ways to break this down. Number one, there's just been so much political turmoil, whether it was with NATO. So what I first look at is how are the 30 nations working together to stand up to this? I mean, we need to have a mirror to our face and be so critical of how we did. When it comes to people who will be actively watching it, of course, you have the normal suspects, Beijing and their desire to want to build out their Blue Water Navy. Just recently, they tested a nuclear-capable missile from a submarine, only the third time in their history, with Taiwan going on. And then you also see North Korea, who has made huge strides technologically with technology transfer from the Russians, who are also a huge cause for concern they'll be watching. And to a much, much lesser degree, Russia, who's exceptionally preoccupied in Ukraine. We'll have to see what's going on. But as I said, the takeaway is this is not what the adversaries are looking at, but how we did as 30 coalition, you know, as a coalition of 30 nations working together to project power and deterrence and solidarity in a very, very difficult political situation.
1: Okay. Thank you very much for this, Roger.
0: Have a nice evening, everybody.
1: The Gordie Howe International Bridge between Windsor and Detroit is to open on Monday, but the ribbon-cutting ceremony that was set for this Friday has been cancelled. Ottawa says in light of the new U.S. tariffs, a celebration would be, quote, inappropriate. Donald Trump had delayed the opening to negotiate a better deal for the U.S. All the details have yet to be revealed. The bridge will open to cars and trucks on Monday. It will open to pedestrians and bicycles on August the 5th.
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3: Well, earlier in the show, we told you that parts of the Laurentians were under a tornado warning. Now, that has since been dropped by Environment Canada. They are now under a severe thunderstorm watch, just like here in Montreal. And part of what we can expect is heavy rain at times. Montreal could see between 50 and 30 millimeters of rain. Other parts of the province could get up to 60 millimeters. Another major factor here is strong winds. That is part of why there was a watch for a warning for a tornado that was put in place. But once again, that has since been dropped. Now, these strong winds have caused power outages, and it's impacting many parts of the province, but it looks like the Montérégie has been the hardest hit. Quebec City is also impacted by this, and the Laurentians, and even some homes and businesses in Montreal. So it is a serious thing that we're dealing with right now, and obviously we're going to stay on top of this and keep you posted. But we are expecting some showers and the risk of thunderstorms overnight. That's what our 7 to 7 night planner shows. It looks like around 9 o'clock we can definitely see the risk of those thunderstorms, as well as after midnight, and the rain continues into the early morning hours. So we are going to start tomorrow off with some showers. We're not talking about a significant rainfall tomorrow. It's looking like around 1 millimeter. So after all the rain we're seeing tonight, it'll be a little bit of a break. And then later into the day, we could see some peaks of sunshine just around noon. But into the afternoon, we hold on to cloudy skies. And it's not going to be a very warm day tomorrow. We're only looking at a high of 21 degrees. So we'll rewind right now and talk about temperatures overnight in addition to all the conditions we'll be experiencing. So 19 will be our low overnight. And we're also going to see winds gusting starting early tomorrow from the southwest up to 50 kilometers an hour. And once again, our daytime high is only 21, and typically we should be around 27, so it'll feel a little bit milder, and definitely humidity is not a factor tomorrow. Looking at our longer range forecast here, we do have a few nice days sprinkled in the next 7 days. So after today and tomorrow, where we start the day off with some showers, Thursday's looking not too bad. We are looking at a mix of sun and clouds, a high of 25 degrees, so still a little bit on the milder side because we should be around 27, which we will hit on Friday. That's going to be our daytime high. Also looking at a mix of sun and clouds. Saturday brings sunshine, which I'm sure we're all going to enjoy. 29 will be the high there, feeling like 32. 27 on Sunday, we could see around 5 millimeters of rain. Risk of thunderstorms on Monday. And another 6 millimeters of rain next Tuesday, which the high will be 26, feeling like 31.
1: There's been more extreme weather in Alberta. A family had a tornado tear through their property. Amanda Anderson has more.
4: All of a sudden, you could hear a whirring sound. And then bang. And that's when we just ran for the basement, went and hid. And about 30 seconds later, it was over.
5: 30 seconds, and this is the destruction Bryn Hansen and his grandmother looked outside to see.
4: It was crazy. Didn't know how to react even.
5: They weren't hurt, but couldn't go outside initially because a power pole had fallen right outside the house. Four vehicles and several buildings were damaged, some beyond repair. Their shop, which once stood in this spot, was ripped clear off its foundation.
4: We're just thankful it didn't hit the house, really. We still have somewhere to live.
5: On the street leading to their family farm, crews are working to clear down trees.
6: Amazing how much power a tornado has, you know, and how lucky the town is that it only hit a very small segment of our town. If it was, you know, 200 meters west, we would have been in a lot different situation.
5: Several people captured video of the tornado. Millie Toledo was at work when it hit.
7: It was really scary for me just to see it through my own eyes.
5: The Northern Tornadoes Project says this is the worst tornado season in about a decade.
8: From 2017 onwards, we have never had more than 23 tornadoes in Alberta until this year. And we have 26 this year, and it's July. There's still around a month of peak tornado season.
5: Cleanup alone on the Hansen farm is expected to take a few weeks, even with dozens of family and community members here helping. But since Hansen's grandparents didn't have insurance, they're hoping to raise money to rebuild and make repairs through a GoFundMe.
4: The community's been a lot of help. It's, I really appreciate it. Yeah, it's been hard times, so happy to have all the help.
5: The Northern Tornadoes Project still has a team on the ground surveying damage. They're looking at an area from southwest of Rocky Mountain House to north of Codner, which is about 10 minutes from here. They expect to release more information about the tornado's path, its width, and rating on Tuesday. Amanda Anderson, CTV News, Rocky Mountain House.
1: cats and dogs rescued from Ontario's wildfires are being fostered in homes in southern Ontario. Here's Alexandra Hollick on that.
9: For this brother-sister dog duo, the road to safety was a long one. Ross and S'mores arrived in Guelph Saturday from a reserve in northern Ontario, their community one of dozens devastated by wildfires, forcing families to flee and in some cases leave their four-legged friends behind.
10: About 21 or 20 rescues across southern Ontario took in 112 animals in total.
9: Safe Paws Animal Rescue is part of a network of organizations giving cats and dogs from the north a second leash on life.
10: It really ranges what state they're in. We're expecting pregnant dogs, moms with puppies, young puppies, teenager puppies, adults, seniors.
9: Part of the rescue mission is to offer temporary reprieve, placing the pets with foster families until it's safe to return home.
10: So there's the other branch of it where there's the animals that are being officially fully surrendered by their families for various reasons, as well as the stray animals.
9: Vet teams are also on the ground in northern communities to microchip and vaccinate animals.
11: So that they're safe, so that if we move them to another humane society or a veterinary clinic, a boarding facility, anything like that, that they're well protected.
9: Protection extends beyond evacuation. Stacey Murphy is a registered vet tech with the Kitchener-Waterloo Humane Society. She says smoke inhalation from the wildfires is just as bad for pets as it is for humans.
11: If the air is not good for you to be breathing, it's not good for your animal either.
9: Urging pet owners to take precautions, especially during air quality warnings.
11: You know, if we're going outside with them, it's for short walks to come back inside pretty quickly, monitoring them for signs of respiratory distress and taking them to the vet if something seems out of sorts.
9: In the meantime, while the smoky skies may have blown over in southern Ontario, a reminder of the raging wildfires lingers, knowing that many lives, including Ross and S'mores, have been forever changed. Alexandra Hollick, CTV News.
1: Six beluga whales at Ontario's marine land are headed to new homes. They're being taken to aquariums in Chicago and Texas. Marineland's 30 belugas and four dolphins are all being moved to different facilities in U.S. and in Spain. It tried to move the animals to China last year, but that was stopped by the federal government. Marineland closed in September of 2024. And coming up, the odds were against them.
12: Amazing, to be honest, and particularly the fact that this was spontaneously conceived.
1: Identical quadruplets, and now it's a family of 10. And drinking coffee is good for us, but there is a catch.
13: This is the voice of Montreal.
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15: Still pretty slow for the outbound side of the Mercy Bridge. Starting at Ville-Saint-Pierre, inbound side has volume from the 207 on the 138. Westbound side of the 20, volume there on Grineau back to Ville-Saint-Pierre. Eastbound 20 is slowing 32nd to 1st Avenue. Northbound the Carry, you are losing time. Queen Mary to the top. Also delays southbound the Carry from the top to Côte Saint-Catherine. On the westbound side of the Met, time lost there between Rockland and the DeCarry Interchange. 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I'm Lauren Glazer from the CJAD 800 Traffic Center.
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1: The odds of identical quadruplets are 1 in 15 million. One family in Australia beat those odds. Hannah Bata has the story.
30: It's one of the rarest births in the world. A 34-year-old woman in Australia has delivered identical quadruplets. The family calling their newborn girls four precious miracles.
12: It's amazing, to be honest, particularly the fact that this was spontaneously conceived. One fertilized egg that then splits not once, not twice, but three times into four different babies who then share a placenta. That is just incredible.
30: The odds for such a birth? One in 15 million. The girls were naturally conceived. A surprise for mom, Genitar, and dad, Jortham, who already have four children. While it was considered a high-risk pregnancy, mom was able to deliver the babies at 28 weeks via C-section with no complications. The girls, named Emily, Harriet, Catherine, and Alexa. Alexa, named after the doctor who took such good care of mom during her pregnancy.
12: It's just such a lovely present and such an honor. And I can't thank the family enough. I'm very happy that they'll have a little Alexa in their family forevermore.
30: And now reality setting in for the new parents. They launched a fundraising site saying, while our hearts are overflowing with gratitude, the reality of caring for four newborns at once has brought challenges we never could have imagined. Hannah Bata, ABC News. New York.
1: There is good news for people who like coffee. A new study finds that drinking up to 5 8-ounce cups a day is okay for most adults. The study found it might actually reduce the risks for type 2 diabetes, stroke, heart failure. But that is coffee drunk black without any sugar, sweeteners, flavors, or creams. The findings are in the Journal of the American Heart Association. People are being warned not to eat lean ground beef sold at a St. Leonard grocery store. It's because of possible E. coli contamination. The meat was sold at Marché Atlas on Jean Talon Street East. The recall affects packages of lean ground beef with a packaging date of July 8th. Food contaminated with E. coli can look and smell all right, but it can cause some serious illness. So far, there have been no reports of any people getting sick.
13: 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Generous and delicious plates all the time.
1: And now here are some of the day's closing financial numbers. In Toronto, the TSX was up 408 points to 35,369. In New York, the Dow closed up 385 points to 52,224. The S&P 500 index finished the day 65 points higher to close at 7,509. And the NASDAQ was up 329 points to 25,837. And the Canadian dollar is trading slightly higher right now. It is at 70.88 cents U.S. The Toronto International Film Festival begins September 10th. Today it was unveiling its lineup. It will feature world premieres for Chris Rock's drama Misty Green, as well as the Sylvester Stallone film I Play Rocky. More than 60 films will be screened, and a film about the late disability rights activist Judith Heumann called Being Human will open the festival. An American blood donor has come to Montreal, and Caroline, he's here and he's got an interesting track record.
0: He sure does. Vinton Smith is a blood donor from Pennsylvania who has given blood in all 50 states and is now traveling to Canadian provinces. He donated blood in St. Bruno today, and he has a message about how we can all donate blood out of our own backyards when we're on vacation, for example, if we're too busy at home, a simple gesture that can have a great effect on people. And we will speak to an expert at the Desotel School of Management at McGill tonight about the cross-border dimensions of Donald Trump's latest tariff threats, and we'll also be keeping our eye on the weather. That's all on our Late Show at 11:30. Mitsumi.
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1: A 90-year-old woman is proving it is never too late to pick up a new sport. Val Kutis is one of the busiest players at the Valley Stream Pickleball Club in Nepean. She plays nearly every day for hours at a time. She took up the sport just 7 years ago after heart bypass surgery.
14: Don't feel sorry for yourself. Get up. Enjoy life. That's the way I look at it. You know, I don't want to sit at home. Do something. Anything.
1: It's very good advice. Okay, so no dog walking with Bunzi tonight. It's nasty out there, huh?
15: Oh, yeah. I just took a look outside of our studios. The wind is making trees blow like this. The rain is coming down, so Nuns Island is being impacted as we speak. We are still under the severe thunderstorm watch. We can expect the timeline to extend into the early morning hours. It looks like around 9 we could start to see thunder and lightning and the potential as well later around midnight. So if you have plans to go out tonight, maybe try and bring them indoors if possible. Certainly would be a lot drier. Here's what else we're forecasting over the next 24 hours. 19 will be our overnight low. We'll see between 15 and 30 millimeters of rain here in Montreal. Other parts of the province could get up to 60 millimeters. Tomorrow, we start the day off with about 1 millimeter of rain. And on top of that, we're seeing winds gusting from the southwest up to 50 kilometers an hour, which we hold on into the afternoon. But we should see a stop in the rain. Cloudy skies into the afternoon. I want to end on a high note here because it's a lot of negative weather talk right now. But look, Thursday and Friday, we're calling for a mix of sun and clouds, and our temperatures will be back to seasonal.
1: And that's it for us. Have a good evening. Stay well. Good night.
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18: Good evening, it's 7 o'clock. I'm Dario Di Felice with your CTV News update. 24 degrees and we have heavy rain and strong winds downtown. Your full weather details are coming up in minutes. Here's what's making news right now. Several areas under tornado warnings in parts of Quebec. A fake hand covered in blood was thrown at an Islamic center. And Montreal clothing manufacturers are bracing for the impact of new tariffs. With the latest from the CJAD 800 Traffic Center, here is Lorne Glazer.
19: Still slowing eastbound T-CAN between Côte-de-Liesse and the Decarry Interchange. Southbound 25, Volume 2 between Sherbrooke and the Tunnel. Westbound Med, Volume 2, Saint-Michel de Papineau, again between Rockland and Decarry. For northbound Decarry, you are losing time also. Queen Mary up to the top. Southbound Decarry, Volume from the top to Van Horn. Westbound side of the 20 is slowing between Angrignon and Ville-Saint-Pierre. Outbound side of the Mercier Bridge, you're also losing time from the Ville-Saint-Pierre interchange. Drive legendary Quattro. 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
18: In the news, many parts of the province are seeing active weather this evening as heavy rain and strong winds make their way through Quebec. Around 40,000 homes are without power tonight. Most of the outages are in the Montérégie, affecting parts of the South Shore. A tornado warning has also been issued for parts of the Laurentians, including the areas of Mont-Tremblant, Morin Heights, and Sainte-Agathe. Environment Canada says it is a dangerous situation and are asking people to take cover. In Montreal, there is a possibility of severe thunderstorms capable of producing strong wind gusts. Residents are being reminded to watch for flash flooding. Montreal police are investigating after a fake severed hand covered in blood was thrown at an Islamic center in Verdun. Canadian Muslim Forum President Samir Masjoub says it happened on Sunday when families noticed a plastic bag with a hand covered in blood had been thrown at the mosque.
0: You can imagine that at this moment it was really fear because, for kids, for women to be there, and then suddenly you see what appears to be a hand full of blood.
18: The Canadian Muslim Forum is calling the incident Islamophobic and intimidation and says there has been a rise in hate incidents. Police are in the process of analyzing the blood-like substance, and so far no arrests have been made. There was a conversation today between Prime Minister Mark Carney and Donald Trump. It comes less than 24 hours after the U.S. president announced a plan to impose 50% tariffs on roughly $20 billion worth of Canadian products.
2: We agreed to intensify negotiations in the coming weeks, and the team and myself look forward to doing that. As always, Canadians, governments, business, labor will stand together to build Canada strong.
18: The new U.S. tariffs will hit dairy, alcohol, plywood, and other products. U.S. officials say this is an escalation after Canadian provinces boycotted American alcohol, which was a response to the U.S. imposing tariffs last year. And Montreal clothing manufacturers are bracing for the impact of the new tariffs. While the industry used to be protected under CUSMA, they have no exemption from the new 50% tariffs. Head of global sales at Pajar, Greg Nikosian, says they make boots in Montreal that are shipped across the Canada and the U.S.
3: It's a big threat on the survival of the factory, of course, because you're looking at huge increases in tariffs, definitely reduced business.
18: Without a deal in place, business groups fear investors will start to look elsewhere. And the federal government says that in light of U.S. President Donald Trump's latest tariffs, Canada will not be celebrating the opening of the Gordie Howe International Bridge with the U.S. A statement from the infrastructure minister says it would be inappropriate to proceed with the cross-border event that was scheduled for Friday. A Canada-only celebration is expected to take place, and the bridge is still set to open next Monday. For interviews and other audio, go to CJAD800.com or download the iHeartRadio app. Your Dormez-vous Weather Center forecast. A severe thunderstorm watch is in effect for tonight. Heavy rain along with strong winds and thunderstorms are expected throughout the evening with a low of 19. Rain is in the forecast for tomorrow with strong winds, a high of 21. And it will be sunny on Thursday with a high of 25. Right now we have rain and it is 24 degrees downtown.

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1: Welcome to the show. It's Good News Tuesday, July 21st, 2026, from the nation's capital, all across Canada for you. Shane Hewitt and the Night Shift. Ryan O'Donnell is in Calgary, Noah Skangat, Toronto, and I'm Shane Hewitt in the village of Merrickville, just south of the city of Ottawa. Thank you for being here, and Good News Tuesday is one of our favorite days because it's a little bit of extra good. We make an effort today to try to find the positive lining in all things. So some of our brothers and sisters can't find the good today, and that's tough. So we're going to share some good news stories to hopefully show that there is a little bit of good around. Good news makes good news babies. The more good news we hear, the more good news we tend to find. Tonight's show, a little bit of love and loss, actually. I have a poet on the show. Her name is Molly Peacock. Molly's a widow, 5 years now since her husband has passed. And Molly wrote a book. It's called The Widow's Crayon Box. And she talks about loss and losing your loved one. In fact, shares the story about how they were young lovers who went separate ways for a long spell of life and then came back together again. So if you've lost anybody, whether it is from death or breakups or moving away or life or circumstance or whatever it is, it's an incredibly authentic and heartfelt story about losing someone, but it's incredibly bright. Crayon box. Bright outlook on the future and gratitude for the experience of the past. So that is the love and the loss and the babies for the love with Elias Makos coming on tonight. Elias Makos from CJAD in Montreal. Just had a baby boy. And so what's on your mind, Elias Makos? Babies. So the Big Daddy's going to be on the show with us coming on a little bit. And if you've missed him on the radio, it's or his podcast, it's because he's not on it. Reason being, he's taken some time off to be a dad. Pretty cool stuff. Pretty great way to spend the summer. So love and loss on the show tonight, plus leisure guilt later on. The notion that some people feel guilty for leisure time, which is not, for me, how it happens. I feel like, okay, that's enough. Like I take some time and I watch some shows or I go do something that I want to do. And then I'm like, okay, fun's over, back to work now. I don't find it to be leisure guilt at all, but I do have a switch that goes off and Mel will even tell me, she's like, you're thinking about work right now. Cause it just kind of gets in the way. Plus sports with Ryan O'Donnell, since it's Good News Tuesday, 7:10:10. Share your good news, Ryan. What's your good news today, big fella?
2: My good news, last week, Shane, took some time off, and I went and saw Christopher Nolan's The Odyssey with my brother. I got to see it in 70mm, a film projector, the best possible format, and my good news is that it was worth the day off. Experience, not just like watching, I love going to watch a movie with my brother, it's like our favorite thing to do together, but that movie, that experience... it was such a refreshing experience. Like there's so many scenes where I'm like, I don't know how they did that. It's such a well-told story. But I think one of my favorite things about it was like every single person in that theater was locked in. There was not a phone in sight, not a smartwatch that turned on during the movie. It was silence. People just sat and enjoyed the film and then standing ovation after. So such a cool experience. And I went to go try to buy my ticket, Shane, to see it again. And it is sold out at that theater until August 17th.
1: Wow.
2: So I got to wait again, but I will do it again.
1: Very good. Good News Tuesday, 7:10:10. Texting your good news. Noah Skanga, would you take a day off to hang out with Ryan's brother?
3: Does he like the party?
1: No.
2: Well, that depends.
1: If you like reading books, watching movies, and wearing pajama pants and hanging out with his girlfriend and only his family, then yeah, that's more his style.
3: Maybe not.
2: He plays guitar. You could jam.
1: Oh, see, there you go. Why not? Yeah. A little guitar time. What's your good news there, Noah?
3: Well, yesterday I had debilitating hiccups all day. It was awful. I'm surprised.
1: Is that a technical term, the debilitating hiccups?
3: I'm running with it. I would have took if it was bad. But anyway, today no hiccups. So Good news.
1: I love that. 1 week from tomorrow, I'm going back to Calgary to see my daughter, Callie, which if you know Notorious B.I.G., I always sing on my way to the airport, going back to Callie. And go see my daughter, and my nephew's getting married next week, and my son, and my folks. I get to see my folks, and then my buddy Fred, my buddy Chad, and I'm going to take a little time. It's a week away, but I'm starting to feel it. I'm starting to feel the vibe, you know? And the house reno here is got, we have our finish date, which is great. So by the time I get back after all of this, there'll be painting and much more to do, but I'll start to be able to share some pictures of the before and afters of this house. And I can't wait for that. Okay, Shane Hewitt in the Night Shift. Share your good news. 7-10-10. No matter how big or how small, it's good news to us. This is a good news story, actually, from our buddy David Hunter on the show. Sent us a license plate story about a grandma. Ryan, why don't you get us introduced here? Because I had a vanity plate. It was Keebler for my old DJ name when I was young. And because my buddy said from behind with my ears, I looked like an elf. So what's you get started with the story. You take this on.
2: Yeah, well, vanity plates are great. You know, my favorite one is probably Oh Hi Mark from The Room. That's a great one. This grandma got a license plate that is like the best possible vanity plate, silly, goofy you could get. Except the thing that makes this story special is that it's not a vanity plate. The plate you are about to hear is completely legit. She did not pay for it. It was given to her completely randomly. And it is so wildly not PG for a senior in her retirement home.
1: I think it is.
2: It's great. Listen to this.
4: When Nancy Delastrida went to collect her mail, she got quite the surprise. A new license plate with her vehicle registration renewal.
5: And I looked at it and I said, I don't think so.
4: The plate reads SQZ-A55, but from a distance, those five fives can be read as S's. Well, you get the picture. Squeeze blank.
5: I don't think a woman that lives in a senior community that's going to be 77 years old next month will be driving around with what this plate has to say.
4: The plates become the talk around her retirement community, especially the men. We were with her when she showed it to one of her 89-year-old neighbors.
5: And this is what I received from the DMV for my new license plate. That's good for 10 years.
6: Good.
5: Good?
1: Now, she wanted to return the plate but get a new one, and this was the result.
5: I'm kind of resigning to it. And I figured maybe it was just destined to be on my car.
1: I think a 77-year-old should have a license plate that says squeeze ass. I think that's great. CBS Miami for that one. Now, that made me think, because it's before Ryan's time, of this fantastic game show.
7: Blonde, if you can figure out that it says OU Cutie Pie, then you're ready to play Bumper Stumpers. And now, the driving force on Bumper Stumpers, Al Dubois.
8: Thank you so much. Oh, you are too kind. Welcome to Bumper Stumpers.
1: How amazing is that? Bumper Stumpers, one of the best shows ever. I loved it. So, shall we, should you ask me? We only got 30 seconds, right? What's the best way to do this one?
2: I don't know if, honestly, probably, yeah. The way the game show works, you just had to guess what the license plate set out. Okay. So, try to figure out what this one says. Y-S-O-S-L-O.
1: Why so slow?
2: Ah, hey. Bumper Stumpers. Ding, ding,
1: ding. I'll keep going.
2: 2-F-A-S-4-U.
1: Too fast for you. Hey. Hey. All right, we get a couple of more of these coming up. It is Good News Tuesday. We have some good news stories. What is the best vanity plate? Maybe the worst that you've ever seen or heard of? Text it in 71010. Your good news is welcome. Shane Hewitt and the Night Shift will be right back.
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9: Couple of problems to the South Shore. Keep in mind the inbound outbound Mercy is bumper to bumper traffic. It's all due to one lane in both directions. So solid via the 138 on span, on ramp. And the outbound portion, things are backing right into Ville Saint Pierre. It's also affecting the inbound 20. Plus, we have an accident just before Ville Saint Pierre. Things are heavily traveled from almost Norman. Champlain, not going to save you any time. Here, things are backing up to De La Vérendrye on the 15 approach. Take Bonaventure. That'll save you time. Jacques Cartier, a little slow down. Southbound 25 at the outbound La Fontaine. Things are backing up through Sherbrooke. Northbound direction, things are moving well. Southbound Decarie, just some volume off the top down through Jean Talon. Northbound moving well. Met westbound as you approach the Decarie Circle. Busy through Saint Croix. Eastbound's moving well. Heading up to and from Laval or the West Island. No problems here this evening. 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Marty Lamar, CJAD 800 Traffic Center.
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1: Well, it's Good News Tuesday. 71010 is the text line sending your good news. And I'm going to call this one out because, thank you for the good news, by the way. But I'm going to call this one out in specific because it's there and you texted it. So much serious shh going on in this country. And this is what you're going to talk about. Yes. Yes, there is some serious stuff going on in this country. And this is exactly what we're going to talk about. Because sometimes complaining about things and pontificating about it doesn't solve anything. And we will talk about serious things tonight on the show. But we're also going to talk about some good news and some bumper stumpers. Because Bumper Stumpers, one of the greatest game shows of all time, that's for sure. And the story about the 77-year-old lady down in Florida who got the license plate SQZ455. She didn't want the plate because, of course, roughly translated, it's squeeze ass. Looks like she's kept it. And it's pretty amazing. So, a couple of text messages. I saw a story about a license plate on a Ferrari that said C student. See, I like that. C student still can afford a Ferrari.
2: Yep.
1: Okay, Ryan, so I've got a couple here I'm going to quiz you on because you're not a driver.
2: No.
1: And I grew up with bumper stumpers, so I feel like I'm generationally more experienced here. F-R-B-A-L-L.
2: Oh, Fireball.
1: Ding, ding. Nice. I-X-L-R-8.
2: I accelerate.
1: See, now this is you lived in the generation of stupid short codes on the internet. So
2: my, my username on PlayStation when I was like 10 was headshots only, but it was spelled like with eights, like 10 Z's, zeros. Like it was awful, but it was of the time. So is like a second kind of translates to
1: actually.
2: Me. Yeah.
1: There are some fun ones like DNT, HIT.
2: Oh, don't hit.
1: Yeah, there you go. And I also found out today, Ryan found out on his research that, by the way, you can't use car brands as part of your thing if you want to do it. Now, I did see a Jeep in Calgary that the license plate was no doors.
2: That's excellent.
1: See, I thought that was pretty good, right?
2: Excellent. Yep.
1: So that's the bumper stumpers. Way to go, 77-year-old with squeeze-ass license plate. I think it's good. All right. That was kind of surprised that one actually slid through. I did see one that was BRB. I thought that was pretty good.
2: Yep.
1: And then there was the bye-bye one that I saw a picture of. Like fast, like bye-bye.
2: Bye-bye.
1: Kind of like the too fast for you kind of.
2: Yep.
1: Yeah. Anyway. And what was the, it was the Seinfeld episode. Wasn't it Ass Man?
2: Ass Man.
1: The proctologist? Yep. All right, 71010, what's your good news? Good News Tuesday, feel free to share it. It is tough today for so many people. Not a lot of good news, but happy to hear any good news today, Shane. That is from Elaine. Hi, Elaine. Thank you very much. Good News Tuesday. I got a couple more vanity texts that have come in. I'll check those in a sec. So here you go. Good News Tuesday. You've heard, Ryan, remember when we talked a lot about Marineland and the whales, but we couldn't because of conflict of interest because of one of the members of our team?
2: Not everyone loves Marine.
1: Everyone used to. the whales, six whales moved out of Marineland, are headed to the States. This is a good news story that was talked about from Kyle Horner down at CKLW in Windsor with Melissa Matlow, where the whales are headed.
3: Four of those whales are going to the Shedd Aquarium in Chicago, and two are going to SeaWorld in San Antonio, Texas. It certainly is a big, complex, sensitive transport. I mean, whales are heavy. They can weigh up to 1,900 kilograms, and they're extremely intelligent and social. So they don't cope well in captivity, particularly when being moved to unfamiliar environments. So this is stressful, but hopefully it'll be mitigated by some of the top experts working at aquariums around the world. They know how to do this best. They do it all the time. And I see they're taking great care in the reports I'm seeing in the media.
1: How's that for Good News Tuesday? Some of the whales are finding themselves a home, which is great to hear, out of the old Niagara Marineland spot. Good News Tuesday, 7-10-10, text yours in. Teenage twins become pig-showing prodigies. Why not? For training pigs. Pig training.
4: Karis and crew here are two 16-year-old pig-showing prodigies out of California who have both won national competitions in this field. Essentially, there are two main components to showing pigs. One, the dog show-like evaluation of your pig for its breed. And then the showmanship, which for Karis and crew involves gently nudging their pigs in a direction while maintaining a stare that could fry bacon.
5: Being able to hold eye contact with the judge in front of us shows that we have control over our animal and that, honestly, that we're here to win.
4: Like their parents before them, Karis and crew were showing pigs at an early age. But actually, even younger than their parents, they got their start at 3 years old.
6: Do you remember a time when you weren't showing pigs?

0: their entire lives.
1: Honestly, I don't see myself not doing it. It's something that I love and it's a passion that I have as well as my family members.
2: Ryan, have you ever considered showing your pig?
3: No. Although my mom told me that I was a little bit, that I lived in a pigsty when I was a
2: Oh, that's
3: teenager.
2: almost the same.
3: Almost the same.
2: Are you familiar with the 4-H club?
3: Four hats? No.
2: No. It's when you raise a calf and you groom it and blow dry it and raise it and keep it clean, then you show it for how beautiful it is. And then you win ribbons for taking the responsibility on, and then you sell it and have it butchered.
3: I don't think I've ever heard the acronym, but I've definitely heard of this practice. I feel like it's like a joke on like old Simpsons episodes.
2: No, it's not. It's real, but it's interesting because what it really trains people, young kids and stuff, like the real life cycle of food systems, raising a cow, farming, ranching, all those pieces, and they make a lot of money off the sale of it. And but they have to kind of say goodbye to their buddy. But when they're having that steak, it's pretty good stuff. And it's great in the community because we used to buy like a quarter cow and go in with a couple other families, and then, you know, for a pretty good price, you get all this Steve or whatever the cow's name was, which is kind of cool. Anyway, good news story there for a famous pig trainers. That happened with my uncle, did it? They had a pig on their acreage, and they got it. His name was Mickey, and they got him. They took him to the for the factory, but then they saved Mickey's head and put it in the freezer to scare their
3: I
2: mom.
3: see. I wouldn't name him. That just makes it harder.
2: I don't know.
3: If you name it, no.
2: Would you like some eggs and Mickey, I guess? I don't know how
3: I
2: that
3: mean,
2: works.
3: yeah, I'll try it.
2: 7-10-10. I got a text message, Ryan. Here's a bumper stumper from somebody. Sorry, I don't know their name.
3: Okay.
2: For many years, my dad got vanity plates for him and my mother. His was XQSSME.
3: Excuse me.
2: And hers was OWNTRD.
3: What?
2: OWNTRD.
3: On, I don't know,
2: Okay, just to
3: actually.
2: be clear, I texted back and had to ask for both of them. You already are ahead of me on one of them.
3: Okay, yeah.
2: Yes, excuse me was his, and hers was own the road.
3: Own the road. That's pretty good.
2: All right, it is Good News Tuesday, 7-10-10. Keep the good news stories coming. If you have a bumper snumper story, you can keep that coming as well. Tonight on the show, it is very busy, and we have some good news in science in Canada with a giant meteor crater that's been discovered.
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5: Pretty quiet drive, but heading off to the East South Shore. Some major problems here. The inbound, outbound Mercier down to one lane here tonight. Again, outbound, things are slammed from the Ville-Saint-Pierre interchange. Not much is moving, so be very patient. If you're planning on taking the Mercier Bridge here, things are solid from Ville-Saint-Pierre. Once you're on the span, things do pick up. Southbound 15 is taking the brunt as well for the outbound Champlain. Not going to help you. Things are backing up through to La Vérendrye all the way down through Nuns Island. If you can, reroute via the Bonaventure. That'll save you time. Victoria and Jacques Cartier inbound, outbound moving well. Southbound 25 for the outbound La Fontaine. As you approach the roadwork, things are slammed here from a Sherbrooke northbound direction, moving well. Mid-east and westbound looking fine here this evening. A little slow down to carry southbound through Jean Talon, heading up to and from Laval or the West Island. Nice drive here at this point. 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
8: When I was in Calgary, I remember when the Google Maps came out with the view from the street view. And at the time in the building we were, there was a gentleman by the name of Andy, and Andy has still since passed away, unfortunately. He was one of the TV team guys. And I always remember him for a couple of things. Number one, he had like a big old mullet. It was a thing of beauty. And Andy liked to smoke cigarettes a lot, and he was out back. And when they did the street view, the first thing that we did at the radio station was go check street view to see if Andy was out back having a smoke. And he was. And it was just it's the most delightful memory of a man that's gone now. And I love that. But if you're like me and you like to just go for a tour on Google Maps from time to time, I think you might like this story. If you like rocks and space and all kinds of other things, I think it applies to you too. Now, the conversation is about a giant hole in the ground. Gordon Ozinski, a planetary geology professor at Western, by the way, joins us from his vacation. Very nice. To talk about this particular hole in the ground. Gordon, hi.
9: Good afternoon or evening or whatever time it is with you.
8: So, finding giant holes in the ground, you just spend all kinds of time just zooming in on Google these days to see what's going on in the world?
9: You know, I occasionally in my not very much free time will tootle around on Google Maps for sure, just looking for, you know, sort of circular features. You know, we do know that there's got to be many more of these meteorite impact craters around the world, not just in Canada. But it is super rare that, you know, the random circular feature actually turns out to be an impact crater like it did in this case.
8: In conversations about other technologies that we've had recently, things like tornadoes and weather and forest fires, one of the interesting things in all the stats that needs to be reminded is that, like, things like forest fires largely were figured out by airplanes and helicopters flying over. It just took a visual representation of exactly that. Now, in today's world, we have satellites to do all this. This must be quite interesting in your field. I mean, I'm assuming that when you got your PhD and you did all these things and became Dr. Ozinski loving rocks, you didn't think that, by the way, I'm going to be able to check any place in the world anytime I like if I'm curious. That must be cool.
9: It's really cool. And I think, you know, maybe particular given my age, I feel I was right on the cusp of that. You know, I do remember during my undergraduate degree.
8: Of your crater.
9: The crust. There you go. You know, I did my undergrad actually here in Scotland where I am now. And that was very traditionally using paper maps and things. You might use an occasional air photograph. I came to Canada and up to the Canadian Arctic where I started doing field work. But the first couple of years, you know, there was GPS, but it was before the military in the US turned that on to make it available to civilians. So I was, you know, navigating on paper maps. And yeah, we didn't really have satellite data. And so it was definitely old school. But even in that 4 years of my PhD, it changed a lot. So that last year, I got this satellite image, a Landsat image of the crater I'd been mapping for 4 years, and I was like, whoa. And there was all sorts of new and interesting features that one image gave me. And then, of course, over the last 25 years, we've come so far that, you know, everybody's got access to the whole globe on their smartphone.
8: Yeah. Well, it's amazing, too, because you kind of get these armchair warriors that are just fans. They're not, you know, guys with PhDs looking at this stuff, and they get to contribute now. And I think that must be great. That must be awesome. At the same time, because I guess time and evolution covers up a lot of this stuff and evidence, doesn't it?
9: It does. Yeah. I mean, it's really hard. You know, most of Canada and the area where this is, if you actually look on Google Maps, it really is not obvious. There's lots of trees, lots of vegetation. It's only if you dig a little bit deeper and look at the topographic data. So, you know, what the terrain is doing, where there are hills, where there are not, that gives you a little bit more insight. But, you know, as I've mentioned a few times about this crater, it's definitely not a month goes by where I don't get somebody emailing me saying, hey, you know, I was either out walking about or looking at Google Maps and I saw this circular feature. And yeah, 9 times out of 10, I haven't done the math. It might be 99 times out of 100. They definitely don't turn out to be craters. But in this case, this guy from Quebec who was planning a camping trip of all things somewhere new discovered what has turned out to be an unknown impact crater.
8: 390 million years old ish. I mean, we got to throw ish at that, I guess. Ballpark it.
9: Absolutely. Yeah. Plus or minus. I mean, that's one of the things that. So, this is early days. We just put out the initial results for this, and I'll be presenting on this for the first time at a conference in Germany in about a month's time. So, the age is one of the things that we still have to define or refine, I should say.
8: Mm. So, I guess that means you. Do you have, I don't know, have any candidate students around that you go back through the emails and be like, we should double check these because we just got lightning in a bottle on this one?
9: I have a folder, absolutely.
8: I bet it's a big one, yeah.
9: That has, potential impact craters. The other big thing, though, is, you know, in Canada, you know, this place by, you know, our standards, you know, living in cities and things is fairly remote, but it was still only, you know, it was flying into Sept-Îles, 3-hour drive, and then a float plane trip of about an hour's flight. You know, people have sent me lots of potential impact craters, but like up in Nunavut, Northwest Territories, where, you know, to get up there would be a major expedition, many days, weeks, you know, quite expensive. And so there is that factor too, is that, you know, by Canadian standards, this potential crater that looked quite viable was relatively accessible. And so, you know, that does come into it. I'm sure there are others probably in that list I've got that just, you know, it's, you're taking a really big gamble to spend, you know, tens of thousands of dollars and weeks to go up north for what might not turn out to be equated to.
10: Yeah, it's a lot of mosquito spray, as far as I'm concerned. But cool, but very cool. So I guess this tells you a lot. I mean, I would assume that what's in it for material that's left over would be one question mark. And where was it when it got hit? Because those areas of Quebec, weren't they on the other side of the planet a while ago?
9: Yeah, absolutely. And, you know, when we were there, we obviously hadn't, well, you know, when we landed, we had no idea if this was a crater. You know, that was our first objectives for the first couple of days. And then, you know, once we sort of convinced ourselves that, yes, it was, we started, you know, doing some systematic mapping. There was a range of cliffs that we saw out in the distance that we hiked out to. And this proved to be this impact melt rock, which was, I'm still surprised about, given its age, that it was preserved, because, you know, that part of Quebec has been glaciated, you know, covered in ice sheets. Glaciers have come through there many, many times. And so it's still pretty surprising to me that there's anything left of it, particularly when the age came back. You know, I actually, we had a little kind of friendly wager amongst the group, and based on other craters that I've worked at, one up in Labrador that is about 40 million years old, one in Quebec that's about 200 million years old, just kind of based on what was left, I thought, okay, maybe somewhere in between. And so this 390 million year age is, yeah, quite a surprise.
10: Quite remarkable. Any gifts inside of it that you've been able to find yet, or has that come down the line?
9: We're still kind of analyzing samples. I mean, the one gift is the fact that it is a crater, and, you know, it's another site for us to study and learn about this very still poorly understood process. You know, it's often joked that, you know, unlike other types of geology, you know, if you want to look at ancient volcanoes or volcanoes on Mars, you can go somewhere on the world where there's a volcano erupting. So you can look at the present day process to look back in the past. Whereas impacts, you know, we haven't had that, thankfully, for our species. You know, we haven't had a big meteorite impact, but it does make it more challenging to understand, you know, how these craters form in a matter of seconds. And so there's definitely some useful information that will come out of this new one.
10: 390 million years, just yesterday, really, in all things. Dr. Crater on the socials, if you want to get connected with Dr. Gordon Ozinski, with a new discovery of a gigantically old crater in Canada. And I think it's amazing. Let us know what you find. Will you keep in touch?
9: Absolutely, I will do.
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11: West Island, heading up to and from Laval. Things are moving well. The Met from Anjou to the Decarie Circle, smooth sailing. No problems to carry north and a southbound. Hotspot this evening would be the outbound of Mercier. Down to one lane, inbound, outbound due to road work. So the inbound portion, the 132 and the 138, even the 207, smooth sailing. But the outbound portion, things are backing in through Ville-Saint-Pierre. So keep that in mind. Avoid the outbound of Mercier. That's bumper-to-bumper traffic. 15 approach to the Champlain Bridge. Still a real heavy go starting around the Atwater area. If you can, reroute via Bonaventure. That'll save you time. Victoria, Jacques Cartier. Inbound, outbound moving well. Southbound 25 at the outbound La Fontaine. Things are slow from Dissouligny. 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
1: Well, congratulations is in order. It's What's On Your Mind, Elias Makos edition, which I'm going to call What's On Your Mind, Big Daddy.
2: How relaxed could I be right now, actually?
1: Like, I wish you could see this. This is on the video chat. Like Elias in the studio, he's good posture. He's like, radio things. And now he's like, feet back on the couch. This is so good.
2: I think this is totally going to come across that I've got my legs on a futon. And or sorry, on a poof, on what do they call an ottoman, not a futon, an ottoman. I've got my legs on an ottoman. I'm lying back on a couch in my attic. And, you know, when was it now? 8 days ago, had a kid or my wife gave birth.
1: Yeah.
2: And, you know, just trying to get through that, Shane. You know how it is.
1: That's it's such a beautiful thing. This is why I was so excited to bring you on for this. Your second baby. Yeah.
2: Second kid. So our first one, Wolfgang, Wolfie, was born 2.5 years ago, and now he's a big brother, and that's a whole other thing too, right?
1: Yeah,
2: you know, he's really good. So our newborn, Jack, is his name. Wolfie is really good with Jack. He loves Jack. He wants to kiss him. He wants to touch him very softly. Except in the mornings where he's just jostling in bed and accidentally kicking him. But most of the time he wants to be very soft and subtle and nice with his brother. But he clearly, and I mean, and everyone, every parent who's listening right now who has more than one kid knows about this. This child, this big brother, he's none too happy that his monopoly on mama is over, you know? Yeah. He, you know, just imagine you're a burger, you're a burger restaurant, and you're the only burger restaurant on the street. It's been 30 years, you're the only burger restaurant. And now, across the street, a new burger joint opens up. Yeah. You'd be livid. You're losing your market share.
1: Customers, yeah.
2: And this is my son, who is, you know, he's missing now. You know, and my wife is doing a great job making sure he still feels special. And we're like, we have so much attention on him too, but it's hilarious, right? And you understand why he's lost his monopoly.
1: It is really, it's economics and competition is what it is. We're talking about having a baby. What's on your mind, Elias Makos? For everyone who's heard you be on our show and stuff, not the same relationship that everyone in Montreal has, because you're on the radio every day and you are taking some time to be a dad. That must feel great.
2: Yeah, what's on my mind? Listen, you know. In Quebec, I come to you from Soviet Quebecistan, as you know. And, you know, here we like to tax you. You know, they know how to tax in Quebec. But the flip side is you can argue that there are some social programs available in Quebec that other places don't have.
1: Some pretty great bike paths.
2: You know, you got great bike paths. But, you know, what's on my mind is like, we're pretty lucky now. You know, that I'm taking off a substantial amount of time. I'm taking 2 months off, and that's just a start. Next year, I'm going to take more time because we're allowed here at Bell Media. We can split our parental leave up into two sections. So, so I'm taking off 2 months now. I'm going to take off more next year. And all thanks to the Quebec government, I will be paid by the Quebec government a good amount of my salary.
1: You would think the province, if they're so generous, would spend a little bit money finding a new way to get the snow off the roads instead of just so much salt and all of those rusty cars that we find in Quebec.
2: Yeah, you know, I've been lucky. I've never, like, now, knock on wood, now I'm going to jinx myself here, but I've never had a rust car, you know? And when I was young, too, I was buying like Toyotas, you know, I was buying like my first car. What was your first car? My first car was a 1991 Toyota Tercel was my first vehicle.
1: Mine was a 1981 Toyota pickup, which was that little 4x4 pickup that they had.
2: Nice.
1: Which had all kinds of rust on the box back then. And that's remarkable. You can tell a Quebec car coming down the street in Ottawa. Just because of the fact that Ontario drivers are slow and the Quebec car is probably going fast. Now, I do draw a distinction between Gatineau Quebec drivers and Montreal drivers, because Montreal, everybody, they'll cut your throat, but everyone will equally cut your throat because we're all trying to get to the same place. Gatineau drivers are different. Like, if they just feel like they're going to get out of their car now, they just do.
2: My favorite story, so in, you know, Ottawa, Gatineau, the people that were registering their cars in Ontario and then living in Quebec, mm-hmm. and how, was it actually the city of Gatineau? Which town in Quebec started a snitch line?
1: Snitch longer. So I think it was the Gatineau people, because they wanted the Quebec, because I knew a lot of people that were like Quebec families that were in Ottawa driving Quebec plates, but nobody seemed to care.
2: I mean, I guess you're trying to play the tax advantage in one province versus the cheaper real estate in the other province, and try and have it both ways, fair, I say. Not fair.
1: Well, for the sake of complaining about everybody, let's throw Alberta and BC into this mix. Is that BC drivers, because they're so used to corners and windy roads through mountains and lakesides and oceansides, they drive ridiculously fast, especially in Alberta, where there's like three corners between Edmonton and Calgary. And it's the most like good drivers. And I love how in Ontario, the conversation about driving right now is like, by the way, they're going to raise the speed to 110. And BC's like, hold my beer. It's been 120 on a mountain highway for a decade.
2: You ever do the German Autobahn?
1: No,
2: this was my first big trip with our firstborn. When he was about a year old, we went to Bavaria because we have family. Olivia has family in Bavaria for Christmas time. And so I'm driving the Autobahn in Christmas time. And the rental car we had was a Mercedes-Benz. Mm-hmm. And it was electric, so it had some giddy up. You know, I'm used to electric. I wanted an electric. It had some giddy up. And I tell you what, you're like doing 140, 150 on like roads that are smooth. You know, like you can't pull that stuff off in Quebec because the roads are so terrible. But in Germany, like the roads are so smooth, you could bowl on them for crying out loud. And that was a joy. That's a joy. That's when you understand why they go so fast there, because they have roads that can take it.
1: That's so good. I love it. Well, Elias Makos is here. You will come back at the end of your Pat leave. And I want to hear the vibe then. I want to see this in the attic vibe 2 months from now and get that feeling. Congratulations on the new baby and the dad stuff. The most beautiful part of life. And it's, I really appreciate you, brother. Thank you.
2: It's the best. It's the best. Thanks, Shane. There's just some, you know, we didn't even talk about it. Like, have science even taken 2 seconds to look at what is that feeling that you get when you have your children next to you? And there's just something that happens. It's like, it doesn't make sense, the emotion that happens. Yeah. So, yeah, it's just great. This time is great.
1: As a philosopher,
2: Shane.
1: I will leave it this way then. I think that feeling you have is called authenticity in life. The rest of it is BS that we made up. But that moment is the real stuff. I think that's what that is.
2: Yeah, it's real. It certainly is. Take care, Shane.
1: Congratulations, brother.
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6: Good evening, it's 8 o'clock. I'm Dario Di Felice with your CTV News update. 23 degrees downtown, your full forecast coming up in minutes. Here's what's making news right now. A Montrealer pleads guilty after a housing fraud. Doctors perform a rare brain surgery on a pregnant patient. And a Quebecer was among those dancing in the World Cup halftime show. With the latest from the CJAD 800 Traffic Center, here is Marty Lamar.
7: Hey, Dario, a nice drive around town. Just two problems, including the outbound Mercier. If you can't avoid that whole area, it's bumper-to-bumper traffic. That's going to cost you anywhere between 20 and 30 minutes from the Ville-Saint-Pierre interchange. It is a parking lot. Not much is moving. The inbound, outbound Mercier is down to one lane here tonight again. So keep that in mind. Southbound 15 for the outbound Champlain. A little slow down around the Nuns Island area. Not bad for the outbound for the outbound of Jacques Cartier or Victoria. Things are moving well. Southbound 25 for the outbound La Fontaine. Things are slow from Di Suligny. Everything else is moving well here this evening. 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
6: In the news, a man has pleaded guilty to a housing fraud scheme that left some victims homeless in Montreal after posing as a landlord. 45-year-old Van Lon Vuong admitted to collecting $37,000 from 24 victims. He would contact his victims online and make them sign leases for apartments they'd never live in. According to court documents, Vuong would give people tours and ask for a deposit equivalent to a month or two of rent. His case is expected to return to court in October for sentencing arguments. Montreal doctors recently faced a rare medical challenge after having to perform brain surgery on a pregnant patient. Zupa Nakai Semitego required urgent treatment, forcing surgeons to carefully manage the risks to both the mother and fetus. CTV's Sweta Rassi reports.
8: It all began January of 2025. She was working